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1: Great radio stations all over, along with Polo and CJ's in for Sam. It is the Joe Pags Show. Glad to have you along for the ride. Thanks for stopping by. Have you heard the latest about the alleged plot to start shooting people at the UFC event at the White House? Have you heard the latest about that? Group of people arrested because they allegedly planned on and plotted to shoot people, cause all sorts of disarray with drones and everything else. Well, the ICE.gov site over on X is now saying who the alleged ringleader is. And you guessed it, if ICE is involved, it's got to be somebody who's here illegally. It's an illegal alien. Somebody who got DACA status, and before you start writing me and saying, well, wait a second, if they had DACA, they're here illegally. No, they're not. Those who have DACA are still here illegally. They're still illegal aliens. That's just Obama kicking the can down the road a couple of years. Every 2 years, you pay a fine. You get to stay longer. Compete for jobs with Americans. Compete for in-state tuition with American college students, university students. And you just have this sort of semblance of legality when you're not here legally. I mean, it's just a matter of deferring the adjudication. It's what DACA means. Deferred adjudication for childhood arrivals. This guy came in 2001. He overstayed his B1 or B2 visa, whatever it is, then ended up getting DACA status from Obama. The guy's an illegal alien and should not have been here. Here's the story. It's actually being reported by Fox Digital over on their account on X. There's a picture of this guy. Looks like an absolute clown. I mean, there's something definitely going on there. The terror plot targeting UFC Freedom 250 at the White House was allegedly led by an illegal immigrant, according to DHS. Officials say Mexican national Abraham Hermosillo Alvarez was arrested by the FBI in Omaha on the day of the event before ICE lodged a detainer against him. The administration says Alvarez was the ringleader of the failed attack and will face justice before being deported from the U.S. Alvarez came to the United States as a child, was granted deportation relief through DACA by the Obama administration in 2014 after he failed to leave the country when his B-2 visa expired in 2001. And then, you know, you see the people on The View and you see some other people in the community like Joaquin Castro, this ridiculous representative that represents District 20 in San Antonio, which is just nuts to me that you guys keep electing this guy. Every single post by this guy, somebody should be out of the Dilley Detention Center. Somebody else is here, they're playing mariachi or something. Somebody else is here and I've got to go help them because it's a five-year-old who's got an Hispanic last name. Joaquin Castro is the guy that probably, or that I'm sure, is okay with this guy being a DACA recipient. I'm sure he's okay with that. Because, again, he's been born and bred to only believe that Hispanics matter. Period. Now, I believe Hispanics matter, and so does everybody else. See, that's the difference. So when you see a guy like this, who's accused of plotting to do the most dastardly of deeds at the White House, and then you say something as, I think, smart as, why don't we get everybody out of here who's here illegally? I think we should be listened to. I think there's a good case to be made. Why didn't you just give them legal status? Why didn't you tell them, go back to where you came from, go to your consulate, we'll let you back in? Why did you give them some sort of a deferred adjudication? Because Obama said this, and this is famous, I have a pen and I have a cell phone, but there's only so much I can do to circumvent the law. That's a paraphrase, but he said something like that. And he said that because he wanted to give them legal status, but he couldn't. When he was on Telemundo or whatever it was, Univision, whatever it was, he sat there and he was asked questions by the audience, why don't you do something to give them legal status? He said, I can't. Only so much I can do. The law is the law. And then DACA came soon thereafter. By the way, helpful hint, little side note, Alejandro Mayorkas, the former DHS secretary who lied about legal status, who lied about the safety and security of the border, who lied about what was going on at the southern border, allegedly, he's the master, the brain guy behind this, the whole DACA thing. He's the brains behind it, the mastermind. He's the guy that, you know, we could probably do this. And everybody who's here illegally, and when Trump was in office the first time, it was about 600,000 DACA recipients. I don't know how many it is now. He was the guy that said, we can figure out how to make them stay here, and they can't get rid of them. Now, this has been taken through the court system. The courts ridiculously have said, no, DACA's fine. But it's really not. They're here illegally. And this guy, had he been sent back the way he should have been, had he been deported the way anybody who comes here breaking the law should be, this plot, this plan would not have been put forth. Thankfully, this alleged plot did not come to fruition. I'm so glad that it didn't. I really am. But what are we doing? Because so often, we've got people who will say, you know, those here who come here, who are immigrants, commit crimes at a lower rate than American citizens. Well, there are a couple of things at play there in that very strange statement that is purposely oblique. The reason why they say that is they're not including illegal aliens generally. They're not including those who cross the border illegally because that is a crime already. And they're not including those who have been convicted. Because they're not generally saying they commit fewer crimes. They're saying they're convicted of fewer crimes. That means a lot of people who are here illegally who haven't been convicted yet, but they're in the system, aren't being counted. All allegations, all charges, things like that. But even taking that away, if you come across the border illegally, it is a crime. It's a misdemeanor. It is a felony if you're sent back and then you come back across the border again. That's just factually true. So everybody who's here illegally has committed a crime unless they overstayed their visa. That is a civil charge, but so is a speeding ticket. It's still a problem. And if you don't pay that fine or if you don't face the music civilly, you can still end up being thrown in jail. But we got to stop playing games with words. We got to stop acting like this isn't any big deal that people come here illegally and then some of them commit crimes. I mean, for a while we were told, don't look at the apartment complexes in Aurora, Colorado. Don't look over there. I'm like, well, why am I not allowed to look over there? Because Trendy Aragua, the violent gang from Venezuela, really isn't taking over apartment complexes. And that made us go, well, I should probably go look over there. And we did. And what did we see? Violent criminal gangs from Venezuela taking over apartment buildings, walking around with rifles and pistols and everything else they could. I mean, they want to keep on diverting attention and pretending like this isn't a problem when it clearly is a problem. Clearly. Now, of course, the report came from ICE and came from DHS, so the left in this country is going, well, it's not really true. They just hate. The people who did it were all Trump supporters, and they were all right-wing nut jobs. If you're a Trump supporter, let's just use our brains for a second, because maybe I'm the dumb one. If you're a Trump supporter, why would you go and try to ruin an event and kill people at an event that Trump was taking so much pride in? Maybe I don't get it. Fill me in. What exactly is it that would make somebody who is on Trump's side try to pull something like this off? Haven't heard a good excuse yet. No, no. What they're saying is ICE and DHS are using this guy as a scapegoat. He had nothing to do with it because he's Hispanic and he's an illegal alien and he deserves a better life and he's DACA. They can't possibly show that he's the bad guy. So they're pretending they just put out somebody as red meat for conservatives. When one of the stories I saw, and I don't have it in front of me, alleged that a relative, maybe his mother, actually called in and said, you know, my son's buying a lot of guns. I don't know why. So what, she's lying too? Come on, man. Come on, dude. Want to hear from you on this. Why am I not surprised that the next allegations of violence, political violence, is another idiot on the left? This one, I mean, like, checks every box. DACA recipient, here illegally, should be deported, the whole thing. Why am I not surprised by that? I talked about him buying guns. This is not really connected at all. But here's something that the Supreme Court is talking about when it comes to owning a gun and being somebody who uses marijuana. I don't know why they don't just legalize marijuana, period. It's a gateway drug. No, it's not. And I can make the argument all day that marijuana is no worse than alcohol. I don't do either. I don't want to smoke marijuana. It's not about me wanting it for myself. Most of you listening probably don't smoke either. But if alcohol is going to be legal, I don't understand why marijuana wouldn't be. Without going down that rabbit hole, if you drink alcohol occasionally and you're not driving drunk and you're not handling a gun while drunk, you can have all the guns you want. But for some reason, there's some rule that if you smoke marijuana, you can't be a gun owner. Or I guess if you're convicted of marijuana charges or something. Here's the story. This is from USA Today. Could be fake news. Supreme Court loosens law barring marijuana users from owning guns. Maureen Grope, or Grop, G-R-O-P-P-E, wrote this. Out of Washington, the Supreme Court said on June 18th, so instead of just saying Thursday, she's now saying the date, which I guess is smarter, that a Texas man's regular use of marijuana is not a good enough reason to criminally charge him for owning a gun, a decision that weakens a federal law aimed at keeping firearms out of the hands of dangerous people while strengthening gun owners' Second Amendment right to bear arms. It's a felony under the Gun Control Act of 1968 for anyone who is an unlawful user of or addicted to any controlled substance to have a gun. Keep in mind, alcohol is not a controlled substance in the manner that marijuana is. That's why I say, I'm not talking about crack, not talking about powder cocaine, not talking about meth, not talking about fentanyl, not talking about any of this stuff, heroin, none of that stuff. But marijuana, I think, is on par, if not less damaging than alcohol. And I'll say that all day because I'll ask you a question. If you want to argue with me, I'll ask you a question. Would you rather drive down the road when you know somebody is stoned or you know somebody's drunk? And answer honestly. If you're going to be an honest person, answer honestly. Because somebody drunk might be going the wrong way going 180. Somebody stoned is in the slow lane going 20. Let's be honest. So let's not be dumb about this. Story continues. The Department of Justice defended the restriction even as the Trump administration is moving to expand gun rights and to reclassify marijuana to a less dangerous category of drugs. Cannabis is legal in some form in the majority of states. But the government argued that barring a regular pot smoker from having a gun is permissible under the Constitution because the restriction lifts as soon as someone stops using drugs. Justice Neil Gorsuch described the court's unanimous decision as a narrow one. He said it does not address efforts to bar addicts from having a gun, but to keep guns out of the hands of convicted felons or deal with whether the government can show that a particular person's use of marijuana makes him too dangerous to be armed. But the government cannot imprison someone or disarm them for life simply for using marijuana a few times a week, he wrote. Listen, I agree with this. I'm not out here pushing I have turned down more CBD sponsors on my show because I don't understand it. And I don't want to be associated with cannabis at all. But I'm going to always be truthful. If you can work a long day at work, get home, have a few beers, and that's not against the law, you can have your guns up in your gun safe, why can't you smoke a joint? I don't understand why because it burns. Listen, we are indoctrinated in this society because the liquor lobby doesn't want marijuana to be legal. We're indoctrinated to believe that one is less than the other. And I at least put them on the same par. You're going to make marijuana illegal, make alcohol illegal. You want alcohol to be legal, make marijuana legal. I think it's just that simple. But you can have all the guns you want if you're somebody who drinks all day, all night. But you can if you smoke a joint. I don't know. I don't get it. Again, I don't do either one. I don't want to do either one. But I think it doesn't make any sense. I think that actually is being completely unfair. And it's just a result of the lobby that got involved in this a long time ago. Do you think the big producers of alcohol want to compete with the big producers of marijuana? Of course not. It's only common sense. 833-JOE-PAGS, 833-563-7247, joepags.com. Scroll down, click on contact. 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We're back after this.
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1: Hi, great to have you. Thanks. I appreciate you stopping by. People calling in want to comment on this latest story about possibly allowing people to own guns if they're using marijuana. I didn't know that. Can I be honest? I had no idea that was a thing. I didn't know that was a thing. I had no idea that there was some restriction if you smoked marijuana that you couldn't own a gun. Because, again, people who drink alcohol can own guns. And I'm for that. I'm not for you being drunk and taking a gun and shooting the place up. Not at all. I'm not for you getting stoned and grabbing a gun and shooting the place up. But I think that if you're an alcohol user, which is legal and you're allowed, and you have guns, you should also be able to have guns if you use marijuana. And I don't use either. Like, ever. So, I mean, I have in my life, but I'm talking about alcohol, but like, it's not something I've done in the past 20 years, if I can remember right. So again, this isn't about me saying I want to smoke marijuana and have guns. This is me saying I had no idea that there was this restriction. Judy, San Antonio, what do you think?
12: Yes, that has.
1: Hold on a second. That's on me. We've got some audio playing from the computer, for God's sake. So we can't have that at all. Hold on a second. Let me do this. All right, Judy, what's on your mind? Go ahead.
13: Okay, well, I just wanted to point out there is a difference, Joe.
1: What's the difference?
13: If five guys drink and get drunk, they'll probably start a fight.
1: Yes.
13: If five guys smoke and get high, they'll start a band.
1: And not only start a band, they could start a restaurant because they got to eat, right?
13: That's right. Get the screaming munchies.
1: Judy, good stuff. I love that. That was great. Judy, thank you. I'm going to leave it there. That was great. Very, very funny. They will start a band. And you're right. They probably will start a fight. I thought she was going to take me on. No. If five guys drink, they're fun to sing with her. And if five guys smoke pot, they're going to. No. She went the other way. I like that.
14: Yeah, I was just thinking about food. Sorry.
1: By the way, we've been talking offline about the Knicks and their parade. I didn't watch any part of it, but you said that Mamdani just spoke more than anybody?
14: That's what I'm seeing.
1: Like more than the players and everything?
14: Yeah, I mean, and they said he spoke longer than even like when Alicia Keys performed, that he went longer than that. So,
1: wow.
14: Yeah.
1: And then the owner, Jim Dolan, purposely, according to the either Fox or the New York Post, said purposely avoided getting a selfie with this guy. I don't blame him. I don't blame him. Keith, Canyon Lake, Texas, what's going on? Hi.
15: Hey, Joe, how you been?
1: Living the dream, man. Talk to me.
15: Awesome, man. I've been listening to you for a long time.
1: Thank
15: I was
1: you.
15: Very angry when they took you off of WOAI.
1: Imagine how I felt.
15: But I can imagine. I can imagine.
1: What's on your mind,
15: man? One of the best hosts they had.
1: Oh, thank you.
15: Well, I may be misunderstanding here, but it's my understanding that it's not illegal to own a firearm, at least in Texas, if you do drugs. But they made it a felony to get caught with guns and drugs at the same time.
1: They're relating it to a law from 1960. No, they're relating it to a law from 1968 that you can't be on any Schedule One narcotic at all and own guns. And they're still calling this a controlled substance, marijuana. That's why, right, I'm saying you should lower its classification, which looks like Trump is going to do that.
15: Well, that would be fantastic and the easiest solution to this problem,
1: right,
15: because it was my understanding that they were trying to crack down on gang violence and drug violence because drug dealers are known to have guns and drugs in the same vehicle at the same time.
1: And I'm betting that they're also known to roll with some alcohol in their vehicle, too, that nobody complains about. So that's why I'm making the comparison. I just think that if you're going to be, you know, truthful about one, okay, this is really bad if you do this, let's make sure we look at the other one, too. Now, if you can get the one and not the other one, that's because of the alcohol lobby, in my opinion. Keith, great comments. I appreciate you calling in. Paul, did we dump the call letters? We probably should have dumped the call letters.
14: We didn't.
1: I think we'll make that a thing from now on. They shouldn't get any love on this air. I'm just going to put it out there. But Keith, I love that you called it from Canyon Lake. Good comments. I think this all just relates to whether it's called controlled or not controlled. Marijuana is right now. That's probably going to change at some point. So all of this will be moot anyway. But I don't know why they ever did that. Separated the alcohol users from the marijuana users as if there's a difference. To me, there isn't. Keep it here.
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1: We've all seen the actual MOU now, the Memorandum of Understanding, which is not really the deal of the deal, but it's the precursor to the deal. And it does set forward a lot of things that we have to do and that Iran has to do, and hopefully we'll get peace out of it. A lot of people are trepidatious, though. A lot of people not really good with a lot of the things that are listed there. Major General John King joins us now. He's retired U.S. Army Major General, combat veteran, former Georgia National Guard leader. On X, find him, John King GA, at John King GA. General, good to see you. How are you?
20: I'm doing well. Thank you so much, Joe.
1: Yeah, you're very welcome. We saw the actual text of the MOU yesterday, released by the White House. So it's the actual text, not something that somebody in Iran is putting out. And a couple of things jump out right away. And the left, of course, is jumping on President Trump, saying, oh, you gave in, you surrendered, whatever. I don't like that there are $300 billion on the line that Iran somehow gets. The president says it's their money, but he said that away from the MOU. And then I don't like that we're just going to undo the sanctions. But what's in this isn't really as important as what ends up happening, right?
20: Absolutely, Joe. It really just sets the conditions for the negotiations that will take place in the next 60 days. I like the idea that it has a time limit because the Iranians are notorious for dragging negotiations for months and years, and then they break any agreement. So it's important to understand that this is just a framework. It is not the agreement itself. It is the beginning of a conversation. It will be refined multiple times before a final agreement. And the key component of this is the United States military is going to stay in the area to enforce, to make sure that they stay in the negotiation table, or else there's consequences, which is critical.
1: General, the Iranian theocracy is well known for being very patient, much more patient than Western culture is. We are of the mindset that we want it now, and if we don't get it now, it's never going to happen. They'll wait hundreds of years if they have to get what it is that their end goal is. Is there any chance that them saying yes to this MOU is simply a tactic to stall us so they can rebuild and retool and become even worse than they were?
20: Yes, that's always a possibility, Joe, and that's why we have to have continuous vigilance. Our allies have to be vigilant to make sure that there's consequences for that kind of behavior. Disagreement, it just sets a framework, but we have to keep our close eye on them, or else if there's no consequences, and this is a problem that we have a lot of times with Americans negotiating, is previous administrations just wanted a piece of paper, and that got us nothing. And so it's incredibly important to make sure that we have teeth, that we have the backing, and that there's severe consequences if the Iranians break any of these components.
1: Find him on X at John King GA right now. The JCPOA was not good because it gave them a path to a nuclear weapon at some point. It wasn't good because we had to pay them off to the tune of $1.6, $1.7 billion in cash. And right after they signed it, they started chanting death to America again in Parliament. Former President Obama has come out to say, this is the same exact deal that I made that Trump canceled, and he remade the same deal that I had. Is that true?
20: Absolutely not. I mean, the fact that we're not loading a jet full of cash and we're stripping all the banks in the Washington, D.C. area of all their cash and dollars and euros, that tells you that this is quite different. There's some teeth in it. The fact that the United States military, specifically our U.S. Navy, is controlling that access. And so there's some severe consequences. And then the fact that we united all our Arab leaders in that area, and the fact that Israel is part of this, it's significantly different.
1: Israel seems unhappy that we're making the deal. Do they have a right to say that? I think they should say thank you to us for coming over and doing what we did to Iran. But they're not okay with a ceasefire in Lebanon, and they're not really okay with this theocracy staying in place. What are your thoughts on Israel's response here?
20: It's difficult because, you know, Israelis are catching all these missiles being launched out of Lebanon. And so it's difficult to manage a peace agreement when your citizens are dying. And so this is going to be difficult. But I think, you know, we also have to give the Israelis the ability to defend themselves. We would not like it if we were being bombed from Mexico or from Canada and somebody told us not to respond. There's no way we would do that. And so it's hard. It's unreasonable, I think, to us to expect the Israelis. They've been very patient with us, but we also have to make sure that we give them some room. But also, ultimately, we have to have an agreement to have peace, to have an opportunity to really flourish in that area. It's in everybody's benefit.
1: If Mexico or Canada did that, they wouldn't exist anymore. They would just be gone.
20: That is correct.
1: They would be off the map. It is General John King. Go follow him at John King GA over on X. So I get it. I mean, Israel actually had, during the Biden administration, they were, without a doubt, they were tethered. They were told not to do it. They were pulled back, and they just sat there and took the missiles, as you said. Now they're feeling their oats a little bit, and as well they should after October 7th, to take out the largest state sponsor of terrorism. But again, let me go back to the theocracy is still in place. In your military mind, is there a perspective that says, yeah, we're going to make a deal with the Ayatollah system, but we know they're going to be gone soon? Is there some path in your military mind that says what we're doing makes sense because they will be gone eventually?
20: Absolutely. Just because we're not launching missiles, that does not mean that our intelligence, that our allies are continuing to work to erode the influence. The biggest challenge right now we have is the ability of the Iranian Republican Guard Corps, who are the folks with the guns, to be part of the negotiations. If we could remove them, we could have peace tomorrow. And I think that's the number one target, that we have to erode their ability to influence and control, because I think we're negotiating with three parties inside of Iran, the Ayatollahs, the reasonable leaders of Iran that want to make sure that they have a future, and then the Iranian Republican Guard Corps. Those are the too many parties at this table trying to negotiate. The challenge here is the RGC has got the guns, and they have a very loud voice.
1: Well, that's actually something. I think that's breaking news. I've never heard it explained like that. So we're not just dealing with the government there. We're dealing with the government, the military, and other people that are more reasonable. Because if somebody wants to negotiate with us, they talk to the administration that's in power. They don't say, let me talk to some Republicans, let me talk to some Democrats, let me talk to Joe Pags and John King. I don't think they would do that. They'd say, we're going to negotiate with the leader of the country. So is it that fractured that there are three real entities that have some say in the future of Iran?
20: Absolutely, Joe. That's what's made it so difficult. Remember, you know, Midnight Hammer, all these military operations, we've taken out now two levels of leadership. And this is a challenge right now that any agreement that we have independent commanders launching missiles when they feel, and so they don't have an effective command and control at this point. And so that what makes it, when you have an errant missile going and trying to go after one of our ships or a cargo ship or a ship in the Gulf, this could be an independent commander just basically decided, hey, I see a target, I'm going to take it out. They don't have effective command and control. That's what makes this even so much more complex.
1: So there could be a ceasefire, and you're telling me that they don't have to call the Ayatollah and say, hey, can we do this? They just do it?
20: That is how fractured the system is right now. They're trying to get controls back on there. But, it would be a lot easier if we had a unified command system like we do in most modern countries. But part of the strategy, once they took all these losses as a result of our operations, their command and control system absolutely fractured. And so they're wrestling with trying to get control back of all these factions. And the RGC's got their own units. The Iranian military has their own units. It is an absolute mess.
1: It's Major General John King. Go follow him at John King GA over on X. Let me ask you about the readiness of the military in Iran. I think that the president has done a good job of putting the information out there. Unfortunately, the legacy media hates him, so they're not going to report it correctly. And I don't know that the sort of the information arm, especially with Caroline Leavitt out on maternity leave, is doing a good enough job. Can you explain to my audience and to me how damaged, how weakened is Iran's military? Is the Navy really at the bottom of the sea? Do they have no surface-to-air missiles anymore? Or do we have air supremacy? Fill us in.
20: Their military is completely decimated. Now, that doesn't mean that they can't, there's one guy on top of some hilltop that has a surface-to-air missile that can't launch it if one of our aircraft flies low enough.
1: Right.
20: They do have that one, one or two capability that a local commander has, maybe a couple missiles that they dug up from the ground after one of our bombing runs. They do have that. But as far as a synchronized command and control defense mechanism for their nation, it is non-existent. It is absolutely destroyed. We are monitoring their communications. We're watching every time they're moving and resupplying. We're watching very closely where all these nuclear devices were buried under tons and tons of mountain rock. And so any movement in that direction of trying to replenish or renew their capability, we are on it. Not only are we on it, the Israelis are on it, and our Arab allies are also on it.
1: General, as we were watching this unfold in the early going, we heard noise that some strategy was they're getting an assist strategically from places like China. Are China and Russia helping them at all? Have they militarily helped to resupply them? I know that they were helping with GPS stuff and geo planning about where we were. That was the allegation anyway. What help have they given, if any? And has this been a wake up call to those who would be our adversaries like China and Russia?
20: I think so. I think that the Russians and the Chinese have probably helped them with imagery to be able to locate our bases and maybe perhaps some of our capabilities in the area. But I think President Trump has been very clear, and the administration is very clear to both entities, who told them, cut it out or else there's consequences. And also, Joe, you have to take into effect the fact is that the Iranians are now not supplying the Russians with unmanned aerial vehicles that they were using against Ukraine. And so this has some effects in other parts of the world.
1: It is General King. It's kind of amazing because we saw what we did in Venezuela. We know that Cuba is scared to death right now. We know that we went in there and did what we did with Iran. And I think that this at the very least is going to be a way to dissuade China from going into Taiwan. It might make Russia say, maybe we should probably end this Ukraine thing, because if the Americans get involved, it's going to be a problem. I really do think that's a tentacle of what the president's been doing. Am I right about that?
20: Absolutely, Joe. The what's happening in this region has consequences around the world. But most importantly, Joe, it sends a very strong message to the rest of the world that when the United States says, this is our red line, President Trump and this administration means it. It's not a sliding scale like President Obama or President, Biden, where nothing, words were just empty promises or empty threats. President Trump means what he says. And when he says, do not cross this line or there's consequences, that is actually what's happening.
1: It is General John King. I want to go from that to what's going on with Ukraine. I was surprised yesterday at the G7 that Volodymyr Zelensky showed up. I wasn't surprised that he was there, but I was surprised that the president seemed to be more open to hearing about helping Ukraine more, because Zelensky is saying that Ukraine is doing better. General, I'm just an American here. I'm not somebody who was in the military. My dad was in the Air Force, and people like you and he gave me the opportunity to not have to compulsory go and join up. But I love the freedom and liberty that you provide for us. I don't understand why we're on the hook for Ukraine. I just don't get it. I don't want one American soldier to die. I don't want any more billions of dollars of my money to go there. We already gave them $200 or $300 billion. How long does this thing have to go on? Don't we have to come to a conclusion at some point? And do you think the president has his eye on finishing it by saying publicly that we're going to back Ukraine? What do you think happened yesterday at the G7?
20: I think it's a continued discussion, but it's also the president, for the first time, America's pushing our NATO allies to do their job. This is a European, I mean, Americans have always been very leery of getting involved in European conflicts. World War One, World War Two. I mean, we came in when we had to, when we had no other choice. And I think the president's continuing.

0: policy of President Putin to engage in an unprovoked war. And so I feel that we will support him, but the Europeans need to do a lot more.
1: It's Major General John King. Go and follow him right now at John King GA over on X. It becomes a frustrating thing because there's such a sea change between Biden and Trump. As you know, during the Biden administration, they said, we've got to send them money for their pensions. It's like, what? We have to send them money to support small business in Ukraine. What? And then he literally said this, General. I'm sure you remember him saying this. He said, we have to give them a little walking around money. What? I don't want to support the Ukrainian people. They seem very nice. I don't dislike them. Russia should never have rolled in there. It's disgusting that they did. But it seems as though, at least for those 4 years, we paid more attention to Ukraine than we did to a lot of domestic policy in this country. The president has done a great job, President Trump back in office, on focusing on domestic. But we have to get out of this quagmire somehow. So with the change in command in the White House, how different is the military looking at what's going on with Ukraine, and how much better might we be able to bring this to an end sooner, because it is not Biden and Harris who caused it. It is, in fact, Trump and Vance.
0: Well, Joe, one of the clear differences is now that we're just not pouring weapons, especially some of our best and newest technology, into the region. We're actually using our old stockpiles and then renewing our weapon systems and actually watching what's working. The amount of innovation that's taking place by watching, I know it sounds a little morbid to say this, but we're using a lot of our old technology. We're seeing what works, just like the Russians and the Chinese watched us for years in Afghanistan and see what worked and what did not. And so, but now the Europeans are having to pay the bill for all the systems that we're sending and we're testing. It's also an opportunity also to innovate, because we desperately need to innovate our weapon systems. We spent, weapon systems that cost thousands, almost millions of dollars to take down a drone that cost $250. Obviously, we're wasting a lot of money in that kind of technology. So we have to innovate desperately to make sure that we're ready for the next conflict.
1: It is General John King. General, I appreciate the time and the access. Yesterday it was announced that Grok AI has been a huge help in what we prosecuted in Iran. I was blown away by that. What exactly is it that AI can do better than we can do, just using manpower? Is it about the targeting, being more specific? They've got the global map better. I mean, what is it that AI is doing that was used so heavily here in this conflict? Kind of amazing if you think about how AI was used. Elon Musk's AI, Grok AI. We're going to get into that as you check that out as we post it later. In the meantime, got to hit a break here on the radio show, the Joe Pag Show, coming right back.

0: Well, if you're like most investors, you're probably a bit confused on what to do with your investment portfolio right now. There's been a lot of volatility. We've seen a big move in interest rates, a war, new technology being introduced, and rising inflation. Hey folks, this is Carl Eggers. You've heard me for over a decade on the Trey Ware Show. 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
4: 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But Dr. Williamson, his staff, is the most welcoming atmosphere you will ever encounter and one of the most capable dentists you will ever know. 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
6: I appreciate the Major General coming on, and really good information about, as decimated as the Iranian army really is, or the military really is, and I had no idea there were three factions all sort of vying for power, or all who have power in Iran. 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The show Beyond the Show is over on YouTube generally. Of course, we're on TikTok, a million plus over there. 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I hope you go and check that out. We do. We 24/7, just about. I was talking to somebody at 5 o'clock in the morning about some of the content over on the website. So we're always working on it to bring you the very best we possibly can. Going to get out of here for tonight. That is Polo. Appreciate him getting it done. CJ getting it done as well. Appreciate that. I am Joe. That's going to do it for now. Again, joepags.com is for all things about the show and beyond the show. Tomorrow, a Free Speech Friday. A lot of phone calls from you and a couple of more great guests. 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
13: From ABC News, I'm Dave Packer. The U.S. has lifted its blockade on Iran, and oil tankers started moving through the Strait of Hormuz. This just hours after President Trump and the president of Iran signed a memorandum of understanding to end the conflict and move into the next phase of talks. But a growing number of Republicans are criticizing the deal, prompting the vice president to defend it. To the White House and ABC's Mary Bruce.
14: Iran can now freely sell oil on the global market, something they were not able to do before the war. I pressed Vice President J.D. Vance about that.
15: Well, first of all, they've made very concrete nuclear commitments. They have committed to the destruction of the highly enriched stockpile that they have in their possession. But number two, all we've done is lift the blockade in the Straits of Hormuz. We basically returned it to where it was before the conflict.
14: But in the document, Iran does not commit to destroying its stockpile of highly enriched uranium.
13: A woman is dead and one other person injured after police in Sturbridge, Massachusetts say a driver crashed her vehicle into a hotel and fired several shots at the building. And then there's more.
16: At the time of death, no one knew she was pregnant at that point. But later, through our interviews, about 20 to 30 minutes after the fact, we found out that she was pregnant.
13: Worcester County District Attorney Joe Early, who says that the woman turned the gun on herself and died by suicide. Jennifer Hudson among the performers today at the Obama Presidential Center dedication ceremony in Chicago. Also in attendance, all living former presidents. Former President Obama.
17: If you come for a day, and you don't have time to see everything, I would urge you to skip the clips of my speeches. You have heard them all before. In favor of the stories of those ordinary citizens who helped make that change happen.
13: You're listening to ABC News.
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13: A federal appeals court today ruled that the Trump administration can replace an exhibit at George Washington's home in Philadelphia about the people enslaved by Washington. The display was removed when the administration claimed it disparaged Americans. In a post to social media, Philadelphia Mayor Cheryl Parker said that she will fight to restore the display.
20: I will pursue every legal action possible in efforts to reverse this decision.
13: Russia says it was hit by one of the largest drone attacks of the year. Among the targets, an oil refinery in Moscow.
0: hit for the second time in 3 days. ABC's Marcus Moore has more from London.
21: This war very much still active more than 4 years after Russia's full-scale invasion. And all of this is unfolding as U.S. Secretary of War Pete Hegseth has called for a six-month review of the level of U.S. support for NATO. NATO members, of course, are faced with questions over the alliance's overall readiness if a wider war were to break out in the region.
0: A man is under arrest in eastern England after being accused of throwing a three-year-old into the crocodile enclosure of the Johnson Zoo in Old Hurst near the University City of Cambridge. The child suffered serious injuries and was taken to a local hospital. Detectives say they do not believe the suspect knew the boy. The incident's still being investigated, and the zoo says the enclosure will be closed for now. Dave Packer, ABC News.
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34: Welcome back to the Lars Larson Show. I'll get back to your phone calls and emails in a moment. It is a real pleasure to welcome to the program John Palmer, who wears many hats, and he is, a proper title would be professor, but actually I think Rear Admiral is a much more impressive title, and I think that outranks ordinary professor. So, Admiral Palmer, welcome to the program.
35: Oh, Lars, it's a pleasure to be here.
34: Well, tell me about George Washington's one-man army, and maybe we start with the significance of that phrase, because Washington himself used that phrase, didn't he?
35: That's true. It's an early American biography about a man named Peter Francisco, who was also known as the one-man army and the Virginia Giant. And he was born into European nobility, after which he was abducted by mariners from the Portuguese Azores at the age of 4 in 1765. They sailed him across the Atlantic, and he was deposited unceremoniously on the docks in City Point, Virginia, about a month later. Now, City Point is just a few miles south of Richmond. Speaking no English, all he could say was his name, Pedro Francisco. He was indentured to Patrick Henry's uncle as a blacksmith, and they changed his name to Peter. He grew to a whopping 6'6" and 260 pounds by the time he was 14, so he was arguably one of the biggest men in North America as a teenager. After hearing firsthand Patrick Henry's Give Me Liberty or Give Me Death speech, he joined the Continental Army and became the most renowned enlisted soldier of the Revolution. In his capacity as a soldier, Peter Francisco participated in some of the fiercest fighting, witnessed the greatest events, and met an astounding number of luminaries from early America, headlined by Generals George Washington, Nathaniel Greene, and the Marquis de Lafayette, with whom he formed a five-decade friendship. All told, Peter fought in at least 10 engagements, received 6 gruesome wounds as he dispatched over 20 enemy soldiers mostly by the bayonet, and a six-foot broadsword commissioned for him by none other than General Washington. His feats of courage and strength were legendary, as he's reputed to have carried a half-ton cannon from the battlefield at Camden. And after the war, he was almost as amazing. He became a planter, engaged in self-education, and learned to read. He married into Virginia society three times. He was serving as the Virginia legislature's sergeant-at-arms when he died in 1831. So this is really a compelling account of one of America's first, finest, and unfortunately forgotten heroes.
1: Now, this guy, I mean, Washington was not a small guy himself, but at 6 foot six and 260 pounds, this guy must have been amazingly strong, as you said, carrying a half-ton cannon to a battlefield. That's just extraordinary.
35: Then 260 was his teenager weight. He grew to a full-grown 280 pounds later in the war. But really, the battle where he carried the cannon was memorialized by a 1970s 18th century stamp, and it's really one of his more famous battles. I'd love to tell you about it.
1: Please do.
35: Okay, so Camden occurred on August 16th in 1780. He was 20 years old, and Camden was already his eighth battle and the first one in the South. He was now a Virginia militiaman, and his unit was assigned to the overall command of General Horatio Gates, who was also known earlier in the war as the Hero of Saratoga. With his militia captain, John Mayo, Francisco remained on the battlefield with the regular Continental soldiers from Maryland and Delaware, even though most of the North Carolina and Virginia militia broke and ran. And oh, by the way, General Gates broke and ran with them. Francisco and Captain Mayo were left to their own devices trying to get back to the regular soldiers on the western flank of the battle. Francisco shot and killed a grenadier who was trying to kill Captain Mayo, and then they were separated shortly thereafter. He later was faced off against two of Bannister Tarleton's mounted dragoons. These are cavalrymen, while he was on foot with an unloaded musket. Facing steep odds, he knew he needed some sort of advantage. So feigning surrender, he did the international signal for surrender for an infantryman back then. He turned his musket upside down, holding it up in the air by the barrel. He was able to get close enough to one of the cavalrymen to spin around like a lumberjack swinging an axe and hit him in the head with the butt of the musket, and he knocked him unconscious and unhorsed him. The second cavalryman came up with saber flashing. He parried the saber stroke, ducked underneath the horse's head to the side opposite of the cavalryman's sword hand, and he skewered him in his ribs with the bayonet. Then, like a farmer pitching hay, he pitched him over his shoulders and behind him to the ground. He then seized the dragoon's horse and saber, at which point he was looking for Captain Mayo because they had been separated. He saw Captain Mayo on the other side of the British lines and began to ride his horse toward him, but he had to get through the British lines. Now, it's important to note, Peter Francisco was too large for a uniform, so he was dressed in civilian provincial clothing. Knowing that, he figured that the British might think he was one of the loyalist cavalrymen, so he yelled at the British as he approached them, "We've got the Rebs on the run, lads. One more push and let's go." They separated, they parted their lines for him, and he was able to ride to the two grenadiers that were holding Mayo captive. He killed them both with a saber stroke and then dismounted and gave his horse to Captain Mayo so he could get away. Now Francisco's completely alone. Continuing the fight on foot, he spied a cannon that was about to fall into enemy hands. The horse that was pulling the cannon had been killed in the battle. So with immense strength, he took this 1,100-pound cannon, pushed it vertically from the cannon carriage, found the fulcrum with his shoulder and shouldered it, and slowly walked it off the battlefield to a nearby wagon in an attempt to keep it out of enemy hands. Afterwards, he noticed that the battle was lost, and he escaped with the soldiers from Maryland and Delaware through swamps to the west. But it really is an amazing story, and it's one of only 10 battles that are covered in the book.
1: I'm talking to retired Rear Admiral John Palmer. He's the author most recently of George Washington's One-Man Army, The Life, Legend, and Battles of Peter Francisco. Is there anything that you could say about why it is this young man, abducted at age four, brought to the United States, dropped into place, and in indentured servitude, decides to become so very, very loyal to his adoptive country?
35: I think it has a lot to do with him being the indentured servant of a gentleman named Judge Anthony Winston, who was Patrick Henry's uncle, and the Winston family were fervent patriots. So while they did not educate him, they didn't teach him to read, they didn't give him their surname, they did not adopt him, he was by the fireside with the Winstons, and he heard all of the discussions of taxation without representation and the insufferable acts and so forth. So he was molded in the form of an independent patriot, even as a young man. Then he attends with Judge Winston the Second Virginia Convention in Richmond, Virginia, at Henrico Parish Church. And he's allowed to stand at a window next to the church so he can hear the speech, because the delegates of the convention are filling the church. And he hears firsthand the grand oratory in which Patrick Henry ends it with, "Give me liberty or give me death." And at that point, he tells Judge Winston, "I've got to fight." Now, he was only 14, and Judge Winston said, "Well, you're a little young, so let's hold off for a little while." But by the end of 1776, Judge Winston can hold him back no more. He had assigned his contract out to another planter. He was doing blacksmith work on another plantation. Judge Winston bought out his contract and freed him to join the Continental Army, where he reported for duty and was quickly moved up to New Jersey, Middlebrook, where he did his basic training.
34: I'm talking to retired Rear Admiral John Palmer. He's the author of George Washington's One Man Army, The Life, Legend, and Battles of Peter Francisco. And if the Admiral will give me the additional time, we'll continue into another segment. I want to be able to talk to him a bit more about this amazing man, Peter Francisco, and about the role he played not only in the Revolutionary War, but also in the years that came after the war and after America's independence. We'll be back in a moment. Send your emails to talk@LarsLarson.com.
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17: Welcome back to the Lars Larson Show. It's a great pleasure to be with you, and I will get to your phone calls and emails in a bit. I'm talking to retired Navy Rear Admiral John Palmer. He is the author, most recently, of George Washington's One-Man Army, The Life, Legend, and Battles of Peter Francisco. So, Admiral, would you mind describing for my audience, you did it in short, but his life, Peter Francisco's life, and what his participation in America, really, and with some of the founders of the country after the war, as he began to educate himself and became, as you described, a voracious reader. This guy never looked back and said, well, I was sold into indentured servitude. I resent that. He just simply forged ahead and made himself into something very significant.
18: I think it's true. He made himself into an apex warrior and a patriot and a public servant. He fought in 10 battles from as far north as Stony Point, New York, to as far south as Fort Watson, South Carolina. 10 battles, received 6 gruesome wounds, was left for dead at Guilford Courthouse, and was found amongst a pile of corpses the next day by Quakers, and they nursed him back to health. But I think his post-war life is nearly as compelling as his wartime exploits. First, because of his fame in the war, he was sought out and challenged by tough men and thrill seekers throughout his life. And there are numerous peacetime examples of Peter defending his honor or marshaling his immense strength to serve his community. It's important to note that he was not taught to read as a child in indentured servitude, but to marry the girl of his dreams. This is a great story. He met the girl of his dreams, Susanna Anderson, at church with his good friend just after the war, the Marquis de Lafayette, and this was at St. John's Historic Church in Richmond.
17: Admiral, they were good friends, he and the Marquis de Lafayette?
18: They convalesced in Brandywine. They were both wounded at the Battle of Brandywine and convalesced after that battle and formed a 5-decade friendship, going all the way into 1824, when Lafayette came back and toured the colony, or not the colonies, the former colonies, the current states. Francisco was appointed his guide throughout Virginia, and they were extremely close friends. But in any case, in 1781, after the war, they were going to church. This beautiful young girl tripped on the stairs, and Francisco caught her. Lafayette noticed that the two could not take their eyes off each other. Lafayette said, "You will marry that woman, and when you do, you must name a child for me." To which Francisco said, unless she doth protest. But her father would not allow him to marry her because he was uneducated. So he signed on with a local school teacher and attended classes with small children. Think about the image. He's 6'6", 280 pounds, grizzled war veteran, sitting in class with a bunch of kids, some of which are 5 or 6 years old. Now, he was able to become proficient enough to read the classics in less than 3 years. And really, this is how we know what we know about him, because this then enabled him to apply for pensions from the Virginia government and the federal government, for which he had to do stories of his battlefield exploits, and he had to get witnesses to attest to it. Now, he was a fixture in the Commonwealth, marrying into Virginia society 3 times. He owned several parcels of land in an effort to become a Virginia planter, and he was sought out for multiple meetings by then Secretary of State Henry Clay and was received into the home of Chief Justice John Marshall in Richmond. And as I said before, in his final years, he was sergeant at arms for the Virginia legislature up until his death in January of 1831.
17: Well, in fact, Admiral, let me ask you about this, because I'm sure you cover it in George Washington's One Man Army, The Life, Legend, and Battles of Peter Francisco. But for Virginia society, I mean, today we have prejudices in society, but back then, how would you describe the unusual nature of a man with his background, even with his war record and all, but having to learn how to read, but then marrying into Virginia society 3 different times, fathering 6 kids, and ending up as the sergeant at arms for the legislature and the Commonwealth of Virginia? That had to be extraordinarily unusual.
18: It was extraordinary. He had a Mediterranean look to him. The reports from when he was a child was that he was large for his age, had dark hair, olive skin, and brown eyes. So he didn't look like the normal Northern European immigrant to America. Still, he was incredibly intelligent. He was incredibly driven, and he was big and strong. And he was quite handy with the ladies. He was very elegant. He was very charming. His second wife, was a delightful woman, and her name was Catherine Fauntleroy Brook, and she was from the coastal area on the Chesapeake Bay. And she was from such a family that before the war, she was presented to the court of King George III. So we are talking about a very high society that Peter Francisco achieved in meeting and marrying these women. He raised great families. He became, as I said, he became a voracious reader. They were the power couple, his second wife. They were the power couple in Virginia for the years that they were married from 1794 to 1821. So it really is a remarkable story. It goes far beyond rags to riches.
17: I'm talking to retired Navy Rear Admiral John Palmer, the author most recently of George Washington's One-Man Army, The Life, Legend, and Battles of Peter Francisco. Now, you mentioned in the book that he was sought out for meetings by the Secretary of State and received into the home of the Chief Justice of the Supreme Court. How did that come about?
18: Well, Henry Clay was actually from the area of Virginia where the Winstons were from, which is Hanover County, Virginia, specifically Ashland. And so he was, when he was Secretary of State, he often went to Central Virginia to catch up with old friends. He had heard of Peter Francisco and asked for a meeting. So the first time they met was, I think, at a restaurant or a tavern. And then they decided to meet again. And Henry Clay, at this point, I think it was in 1828, met at the Francisco home. Henry Clay asked him if he had ever met his match. And that's where Peter Francisco talked to him about the big Kentuckian who had visited his farm. And it was interesting to Henry Clay because Henry Clay had moved from Central Virginia to Central Kentucky. And in fact, he had been a congressman. He had been a senator in Kentucky. So it was a great story. He was received into the Chief Justice Marshall's house in Virginia in the company of Lafayette during Lafayette's return tour in 1824. Now, what a lot of people don't know about Justice Marshall is he was himself a great patriot and veteran of Trenton and several other battles. As a matter of fact, he started his law training by attending seminars on leave during the war, and that's how he became an attorney. But the interesting thing about this book is you learn as much about the battles and the luminaries that Peter Francisco knew as you do about Peter Francisco himself. So you learn a great deal about 10 battles. You learn a lot about George Washington, Patrick Henry, Nathaniel Greene, Marquis de Lafayette, the Baron von Steuben, General Morgan, Mad Anthony Wayne, Light Horse Harry Lee, Colonel William Washington as well. And all these are luminaries of the time that everybody knew. And it's a great book for people to get reintroduced to the Revolution and to Peter Francisco specifically, because in his time, he was as well known to the newly independent 13 states as Audie Murphy in World War II or Sergeant Alvin York in World War I. We've just forgotten about him.
17: The book is called George Washington's One-Man Army, The Life, Legend, and Battles of Peter Francisco. Its author is retired Navy Rear Admiral John Palmer. Admiral Palmer, it's such a pleasure to have you on the program. Thank you so much. I very much appreciate the time.
18: Lars, the pleasure has been all mine. I'd be happy to discuss at any time. Thank you so much for your time.
17: And thank you for your time as well. We'll be back in just a moment. I'll get to your phone calls and emails at 866-HEY-LARS. You can vote in our poll on X. You'll find the daily poll question at Lars Larson Show on X and on our website at LarsLarson.com.
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0: NBC News, I'm Dave Packer. Hours after President Trump and the President of Iran signed a memorandum of understanding to end the conflict and move into the next phase of talks, the U.S. lifting its blockade on Iran and oil tankers started moving through the Strait of Hormuz. At the White House today, Vice President Vance defending the financial aspect of the agreement.
1: The United States isn't giving up a cent of money to Iran, and even the economic benefits, the sanctions relief and so forth that comes along with this bargain only happens if the Iranians perform.
0: But Iran can now freely sell oil on the global market. That's something that they were not able to do before the war. A pregnant woman is dead and another person injured after police in Sturbridge, Massachusetts, say that a driver crashed her vehicle into a hotel and fired several shots at the building and then turned the gun on herself. John Legend among the performers today at the Obama Presidential Center dedication ceremony in Chicago. This is ABC News.
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10: Welcome back to the Lars Larson Show. It's a pleasure to be with you, and I have an apology to offer to our friend Dr. Henry Miller, a medical doctor, molecular biologist, currently at the Science Literacy Project, founding director, way back when, of the FDA's Office of Biotechnology. Dr. Miller, sorry about the phone problems, but the engineers are working the bugs out of the system right now. How are you?
11: I'm good, and no problem, Lars. These days, Glitch is my middle name.
10: Yeah. Well, I got to tell you something. I love technology, but it all has to work very, very well. Let me go back to the thing that I mentioned to my audience earlier this hour. The Supreme Court said in, 1905, so 120 years ago, that the government can mandate vaccines during a pandemic. Should that power still exist today, or is forced vaccination a bridge too far? I think I know your point of view on this, but I want you to tell my audience.
11: Yeah, I do think that both ethically and legally it still holds. And I don't know if you talked about that 1905 case. It was Jacobson versus Massachusetts, and a fellow named Henning Jacobson decided that he wasn't going to take the smallpox vaccination. And in spite of the requirement by Massachusetts, and the Supreme Court found against him. And in that case, Justice Harlan wrote that the Constitution does not provide, quote, an absolute right in each person to be at all times and to all circumstances wholly freed from restraint, unquote. Yeah. So, you know, there we are. And there have been subsequent cases that in which Jacobson was upheld. So in 1949, Justice Robert Jackson wrote in a case that the Constitution is not a suicide pact, quote unquote.
10: True.
11: So there are certain situations in which the government can coerce behavior, negative or positive.
10: Should we go, but are you worried about going down a slippery slope, especially in this day and age of technology, because a lot has changed since 1905? So under what circumstances, since the Constitution guarantees no man or woman's life, liberty, or property may be taken without just compensation and due process, and yet in this case, the due process is a doctor says you have to do it, so you have to do it. Do you get any more due process than that?
11: Yeah, you do. Because in virtually every state, there's compulsory vaccination for kids to attend public school, and that's a state law.
10: But so, isn't that a transactional? But Dr. Miller, let me make the differentiation. If I say I want to drive a car, I have the liberty to drive a car. Well, you have to have a state license. Okay, I'll get a state license because there's a transaction. If I want to drive my car on the public roads. If I want to drive only on private property, I don't need a license at all. But if I want to drive on the public roads, I get that. So there's a transaction that goes on there where you can say, okay, then I won't send my kids to public school. I'll homeschool them or I'll educate them in some other way. Then you're freed from that. But in this case, much like Obamacare was forced on Americans without their consent, much like the pandemic, at least threatened to force people to take the jab, whether they wanted to or not. Biden came very close to being able to force most Americans to take it through OSHA laws, of all things. But that was thrown back by the courts. Do we afford somebody liberty if we're saying it doesn't matter whether there's a transaction involved or not? I want to fly an airplane, get a government license. I want to drive a car, get a government license. In this case, it's if you draw a breath, you must do this. Is that taking too much liberty from people?
11: Well, I don't think it is. You know, there is the concept of the public good, and that the contract, the societal contract that we have with government, that government has with us to protect us. Let me give you an interesting historical example. That still has currency. You'll recall that when vaccination against COVID was required at the height of the pandemic, everyone in the military had to be vaccinated, and there was some pushback against that.
10: And in fact, in the long run, didn't the courts decide that that was not appropriate?
11: No, actually they didn't. But here's the historical example that I think is useful. In World War One, coincided with the really awful, horrendously lethal Spanish flu pandemic.
10: Yep.
11: And during that war, the U.S. combat deaths were 53,000, and the Spanish flu deaths were 63,000. Now, we didn't have a flu vaccine then, but if we had, wouldn't it have been both sensible and humane and responsible to have required everyone to have had that vaccine? And the analogy is that the compulsory vaccination and also compulsory mask wearing to some degree saved incredible numbers of lives in the U.S. and elsewhere during the COVID pandemic.
10: By the way, I had to double check you, Doc, and there's some truth to what you said, but not entirely, because what happened was they made the mandate for the military, and then the Congress rescinded that in 2023. That's not during Trump. That's during Biden, and they've rescinded the mandate. So then the Supreme Court said, well, we don't need to rule on it then because it's moot, because it's already been rescinded by the Congress. But before they lifted the mandate, before Congress said, no, we're not going to make this mandatory, the Supreme Court gave the DOD a partial victory, allowing the Navy to consider the vaccination status of Navy SEALs for deployments, even if they had religious objections. So they gave them that. But the Congress even acted to say, no, we're not going to make this mandatory for people in the military.
11: Well, it wouldn't be the first time that Congress did something that was unwise.
10: Well, almost every day, frankly.
11: But again, I think my analogy to World War One still holds. It would have been terribly irresponsible, malpractice, malfeasance by the government had they refused to vaccinate soldiers if the vaccine had been available.
10: But even there, wasn't there a bit of a transaction? I mean, you don't have to go into the U.S. military. And frankly, people in the military under the UCM, the Uniform Code of Military Justice, forgive or give up a number of their constitutional rights in exchange for being able to serve. So you go into service, you take the oath, you become a member of the military. A lot of your First Amendment rights go away, and others as well. So that's, again, a transaction, like the one that says if you want your kids to go to government-run schools and fail, then you have to have them vaccinated. But if you don't want to get them in government-run schools, then you don't have to take it. This is one where we're talking about, does the government have the ability to force all of us to take a vaccination, whether we want to or not?
11: Well, that was settled in Jacobson versus Massachusetts. The Supreme Court said yes. And that principle has prevailed.
10: I wonder, though, whether the Supreme Court, given that that was more than 100 years ago and technology has changed a lot, would they make the same decision today?
11: I believe they would. And I think Justice Jackson in that 1949 case cited Jacobson. So it's not 120 years ago. It's somewhat less than about
10: 75 years ago. Dr. Henry Miller. Doctor, it's a pleasure as always to have you on the program, even when we disagree. 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

0: appreciate you coming on, because this one kind of took me aback when I read the piece you wrote at The Federalist.
1: Hi, Lars. Thanks for having me.
0: So tell me this. Gen Z, you write, is not afraid of the future. We are afraid of being the ones to create it. What does that mean?
1: Well, what it means is essentially that Gen Z has been raised with safety in mind. So basically, that was a result of the fact that our parents raised us in the shadow of 9/11, among many school shootings, economic collapse. So our parents prioritized protecting their children, which was absolutely understandable. But the truth is, overprotection weakens agency. And when you have a bunch of young adults who feel as though they can't actively choose the direction of their lives and of civilization at large, you'll very clearly have a bunch of young people who grapple with whether they actually want to procreate and create more life to continue that civilization. So my article, it responds to an article I saw in Vox called Generation Dad, and that headline really focused on the fact that young men still want children, and it referenced the statistic that you discussed earlier. But the deeper story is that Gen Z is not sure that we're capable of building a life strong enough to support children, and that's a big problem, because a civilization that cannot convince its young people to create life will eventually lose the will to sustain itself.
0: Wow. I mean, that's quite an indictment, because generally, I mean, for a lot of us, I don't have any biological kids, but I have stepkids, I have grandkids, and for me, children are a certainty. They are something that has to happen, and they're a joy. But they also bring some uncertainty, because it makes life unpredictable. It means that you've got to be a lot more stable. You can't just say, well, I can pull up roots anytime I want. I can move to a different state or a different country. I can take a different job. You have to have some stability that will allow you to do everything that's necessary for those children, because they could become your number one priority. And what you're saying is Gen Z is saying, nah, I'm not sure we want to do that. And it's not necessarily out of selfishness, is it?
1: No, it's not. And it's really not just about money, like many news outlets will try to say. I mean, we tend to treat falling birth rates as an economic spreadsheet problem. And while childcare, housing, and debt are real pressures that come with raising a family, the fertility decline reflects something deeper, which is a crisis of self-belief. Gen Z is the most therapy-literate generation in recent history, and we're also one of the most anxious generations in history. The truth is that suicide is one of the leading causes of death among teens and young adults. So a generation unsure of whether life is worth living will obviously hesitate to create new life as they grapple with the value of their own lives.
0: Yeah, if you're not sure that your own life is worth living, which is a tremendously awful thought to think, then you wouldn't necessarily want to create new life. Because if your life isn't worth living, then passing that on to another generation is not something you want to do.
1: Yeah, I mean, historically, suffering had continuity, and that could be found in, obviously, children, as we are talking about, legacy, which children could be that legacy as you continue your bloodline, in faith and in family. But today, discomfort is numbed instantly through technology. I mean, we stream, we scroll. Gen Z's into gaming, pornography, drugs, and alcohol. And pain used to point to somewhere. It used to give us a sense of purpose. And humans found meaning through suffering and feeling as though life was worth living. It was easier to feel as though life was worth living when the lows of life made the highs look brighter. But now our culture tries to manage pain away, and we're paralyzed by pleasure. So when life is episodic and screen-based, i.e. social media and everything that Gen Z is addicted to, then long-term commitments like having kids or maintaining a marriage feel completely irrational. Marriage and children demand sustained sacrifice, not episodic dopamine hits. And this is unfamiliar to young people raised in a culture that prioritizes the feeling of safety over

0: risk. So when discomfort has an escape hatch, sacrifice starts to feel unreasonable.
1: I'm talking to Juliana Freeman, who's a freelance writer. You see what she writes in the Daily Caller, the American Spectator, and the Federalist, among other places. You wrote something else that caught my eye. Modern culture tells young women that femininity is a liability, that fertility and emotional depth and motherhood are obstacles to empowerment. I mean, I would think that bearing a child would be the greatest kind of empowerment you could ever do, far more than coming up with a new ad campaign or even writing a new piece of computer code, wouldn't it?
0: It absolutely would be. But the culture demands that women exercise their quote-unquote equality by entering the workforce. And choice is important, but the way American girls are raised encourages them to become academic weapons in grade school. It engineers most young women to lean socially left-wing in college, and then it spits them out into a workforce that nurtures the girl boss archetype. Now, some girls know they will be shamed for choosing motherhood over career, so many hold it off or decide that they don't want it. But the reality is that women have a biological clock ticking. That is, unless technology disrupts this truth, as we're seeing some fertility advancements. But meanwhile, men, both biologically and biblically, are designed to be the family provider, but they become displaced when women are elevated and expected to behave in a masculine way. So men can still work, but because the culture has changed, it's harder for them to obtain those high-paying white-collar jobs because those jobs are so focused on placing women simply based on their gender rather than their ability into those rewarding roles. So women in many households become the breadwinner, and then you have older generations that are still in the workforce for the sake of survival. So it's yep. very hard for Gen Z to get their foot in the door because so many older people are holding on to their jobs, as they rightfully should be, to survive in the current climate that we live in America. So inherently, men and women are being told to act against their intrinsic instincts and desires to get together and have children in the way that nature intended.
1: Absolutely right. That is Juliana Freeman. You got to read what she writes. She writes for the Daily Caller, the American Spectator.
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7: From ABC News, I'm Dave Packer. President Trump signed the Memorandum of Understanding with Iran in order to reopen the Strait of Hormuz in exchange for some immediate sanctions relief and the lifting of the U.S. naval blockade. But Trump does not yet have the final nuclear agreement with Iran, only an agreement to talk about it. ABC's Mary Bruce at the White House.
8: 24 hours after signing the peace deal, President Trump under fire from top Republicans on Capitol Hill, who called the deal a win for Iran. The chairman of the Senate Intelligence Committee calls the deal a windfall for Iran.
9: We're going to lift sanctions on Iran's oil exports right away. They're going to use it to rebuild their drone stockpiles, their missiles, to fund Hamas and to fund Hezbollah.
8: Iran can now freely sell oil on the global market, something they were not able to do before the war.
7: And we've learned that Vice President J.D. Vance is not traveling to Switzerland tonight for discussions as talks with Iran on the details of a signed deal still need to be worked out. Ukraine calls it a tit-for-tat targeting Moscow.
10: Russian officials said that Ukraine launched some 550 drones and missiles. A number of them were intercepted, those intercepts happening in the sky, but in some cases debris falling to the ground. There was another explosion in one of those intercepts. Authorities in Moscow said that 17 people, including two children, were injured there.
7: ABC's Marcus Moore. It's the second time in 3 days that Moscow has been hit by drones. Not only is the algae in the newly repaired Lincoln Memorial reflecting pool turning the water green, ABC Chief Washington correspondent Jonathan Carl says the blue paint that President Trump just ordered is peeling off the bottom of the pool now.
11: By last week, the pool was blue and beautiful. 2 days later, it started to turn green. 4 days after that, algae everywhere. Today, workers were wading through the pool, cleaning out the algae and the dirt.
7: Price tag for the work, $14 million taxpayer dollars. 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
7: Major celebration in Lower Manhattan for the NBA champions, the New York Knicks. It's been 53 years since the Knicks won their last championship. Viewing areas for fans to watch the ticker tape parade and Lower Broadway filled to capacity hours before the start. New York City Mayor Zoran Mamdani told us that fans have been waiting to celebrate this moment.
14: People have been waiting.
15: Sure.
14: And we have been so close so many times before. And the tears of joy you've seen across the city, we want that to also be a part of the ceremony.
7: Now to Southern California, where the Joint Terrorism Task Force is helping San Diego police investigate a suspicious vehicle.
16: Police in San Diego say a suspicious vehicle was seen near the Islamic Center of San Diego on Thursday afternoon. That Islamic Center was a site of a deadly active shooter incident last month perpetrated by two teenage boys who killed three victims and then themselves. When police stopped the vehicle on Thursday, they say they found a Nazi flag and a suspicious canister in the vehicle. The driver was detained. Police say there is no active threat, but an arson team and the FBI's Joint Terrorism Task Force were called in to help investigate. Alex Stone, ABC News.
7: A record number of people are expected to travel for the Juneteenth holiday weekend. The TSA is expecting millions to pass through its checkpoints today. Oil prices are falling and lower gas prices could lead to even more people hitting the roads to travel. I'm Dave Packer, ABC News.
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1: 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It's a pleasure to be with you, and I'm glad to get to your phone calls and emails. I'm going to jump to calls right away. 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I put eyes on every single one of those emails. 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And today's question, should kidnappers face the death penalty if their victim dies? I'm talking specifically and most recently about the apparent kidnapping of Nancy Guthrie, the mother of Savannah Guthrie that you know from television. Should her kidnappers face the death penalty if Nancy Guthrie dies? I would answer that one yes, and for every other kidnapping victim as well. Today's poll on X is brought to you by AMAC, the Association of Mature American Citizens. I've been a member for more than a decade. You should join as well. And if you're a member of AARP, run away. Just go to amac.us or call 888-262-2006. AMAC is better. Better for you and better for America. Let's start with Becky. Becky, welcome to the program. You heard us talking about the latest millions of documents released on Jeffrey Epstein. What's on your mind today?
31: So I know I'm going to get a ton of hateful comments, but I honestly really don't care at this point. I'm so tired of hearing these victims standing up. Oh, you know, we need you to acknowledge us. You know what? I was their age once. I'm 54 now. And I used to be 14, 15, 16, 17. And you know what? You get the chance for somebody to take you out and party and pay for everything. You're going, okay? It doesn't matter if you lie to your parents.
1: Becky, they're children.
31: Okay, listen to my point, though.
1: Okay.
31: They chose when Ghislaine told them that you're perfect for Jeffrey and his friends, that they're not dumb, okay? I wasn't dumb when I was that age. I knew what was up, and they knew what was up. And they went to this place.
1: But when you say they chose, Becky, the one thing I want to distinguish, can we agree there's a reason that we say the age of majority is 18? under the age of 18, we don't trust you to make any good choices at all. You're not allowed to sign a contract that you sign under 18 is not legally enforceable. You can't decide to smoke cigarettes. You can't vote. You can't drive. Well, you can drive a car at 16 if you've gone through all the rigmarole. But for the most part, we don't let you make any decisions that are serious decisions when you're under the age of 18 because you're a child, right?
31: I understand all of that. I do. I totally do. What my point is that these girls were old enough to know that they were going to be with him and his friends who are all way older than them, and they were going to be partying. And by her telling them, oh, you're perfect for Jeffrey and his friends, okay, that makes me know that they're old enough to have a choice. They can be scared and be like, oh, that doesn't sound like, you know, a good time, or that doesn't sound safe. I'm going to be with older men. Or they can be like, oh, fun, let's go party. I was once their age, and I would have chose, oh, fun, let's go party.
1: Okay, but Becky, there's a reason.
31: I was going to be taken advantage of.
1: Becky, I heard your argument, but there's a reason that we tell children they can't make those choices. And there's a reason that we don't want to give adults the opportunity to go and get and encourage kids to make really bad choices because you're encouraging children to do it. You don't.
31: No, I'm not encouraging children. Listen, I'm a victim.
1: Weren't they children?
31: I'll tell you the difference. They were young, close to adulthood.
1: When hold on, 14 and 15 and 16 is close to adulthood?
31: No, you know what I'm talking about. Like, as far as you're in high school, everybody knows what's going on. Everybody knows who the ones are that are easy. Ghislaine picked the girls that she knew would go and do this. That's why she picked them.
1: So it's all the fault of these girls that were raped by Jeffrey Epstein and his friends.
31: They weren't raped. They were to blame. That's the thing. That's the thing. Listen, a victim to me, in my eyes, is somebody that doesn't have a choice to go in the airplane and fly away and lie to my parents about where
1: I'm at. We don't
31: let
1: children make those choices, do we?
31: No, we don't. But a victim, a true, true victim, is somebody that doesn't have that choice. They don't have somebody in their ear saying,
1: so only if the person, only if the adult uses, no, you can't. If you're saying that only if an adult uses physical force or the threat of violence is it truly a rape. It's not a rape if the adult talks a child into doing it.
31: I never said physical threat or physical force or threat of violence once.
1: Then what is a real rape? If you're saying these girls weren't raped, they agreed to do it, and I say, but they were children.
31: A victim is somebody that has no choice in the matter. They didn't get offered an opportunity to go and do this. A victim is somebody that didn't have a choice, okay?
1: Well, that's why I mentioned the physical force or threat of violence.
31: They had an adult that was taking advantage of them, and they didn't have a choice, okay? These girls had a choice to lie to their parents and go to the island or wherever they went. And if their parents agreed to let them go and be around older men, then maybe their parents should be charged.
1: And in that case, I think that as children, parents are charged for putting kids into dangerous situations. There are times where
31: kids are sneaky, and when they're sneaky and they want to do something, they're going to find a way to do it.
1: So the victims of Jeffrey Epstein are in fact they are the ones who caused this to happen.
31: I didn't say they caused it. I said they went along with it.
1: Well, you said they agreed to do it. So you're saying if you agreed to be sexually molested by an adult, then there's no crime?
31: Oh, I didn't say there wasn't a crime, but I said that they obviously knew the situation they were getting themselves into.
1: Becky, look, you and I both agree that when you're 14 years old, the reason our society says you don't get to make those decisions is because when you agree to things, when you're immature, you don't make good decisions. Now, there are obviously adults who make bad decisions as well.
31: Trust me, they knew what time it was.
1: But we had to draw a line somewhere, didn't we, and say we won't let kids make bad decisions. They're not allowed to make those decisions. right?
31: Lars, I usually agree with you on 100% of everything. You're my man. I agree with everything you say.
1: But thank you for that.
31: I do not. I do not, because I feel like they knew what was going to happen. They were having fun, la, la, la, la, drinking, having fun, splashing in the pools, having fun. They knew what was going to happen. She already told them you'd be perfect for Jeffrey and
1: now,
31: his friend.
1: I don't know whether, I don't know enough, because they never pursued that line of questioning as to whether those girls truly knew the implications of you'd be perfect. I think all of us can imagine it when we hear some guy say, oh, she's 16 years old and she's perfect. She may take that as a compliment, not understanding the implications of what it means when a pervy adult says that.
31: I was way smarter than you're giving any of these girls credit for.
1: I'm not saying they're not smart. I'm just saying they are by law, and I think by the moral code of our society, if we still have one, you say, no, you may be smart, but you're not mature enough to make those decisions. But, Becky, you've been a great naysayer, and this is what I like. I like great naysayers. I don't have to agree with Becky to give her credit for being a great naysayer. Back in just a moment. Glad to get your phone calls and your emails. We'll get to those calls up next.
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1: Welcome back to the Lars Larson Show. I sometimes find it useful to take a look at what's happening in Western Europe, because when I do, I worry that those same kind of crazy ideas are going to come to the United States of America. Consider this. Finland's Supreme Court is now deciding whether quoting the Bible, the most published book, and I think the most true book on earth, is a hate crime or not. Ryan Benger joins us now, who's here to talk about it. He's the Senior Vice President for Strategic Initiatives and Special Counsel to the President at the Alliance Defending Freedom. Ryan, welcome to the program.
16: Lars, thank you for having me on. It's a pleasure to be here.
1: I mean, there are an awful lot of people who came to our country because they wanted religious freedom. In fact, famously, that's how we kind of got started here before the United States became the United States, because they didn't like the freedoms that were available in Western Europe. And now we're seeing where this lies. What is it exactly that Finland is considering in the Bible tweet case?
16: Well, Lars, this is a really important case, probably the most important freedom of speech case we've seen in Europe in some time. Päivi Räsänen is a very brave woman, longtime member of parliament in Finland. And in 2019, she was visited by the prosecutor's office because she had posted a tweet that had called out her church for sponsoring a pride event in Finland. And she simply pointed out in her tweet that the church's behaviors were inconsistent with scripture. And for that simple tweet, she endured 13 hours of police interrogation. The police turned her life upside down. They went all the way back in her history and found a 2004 pamphlet that she had published with the help of a bishop, Bishop Pujola, that talked about the same topic, as well as a radio interview that she did. And based on those three things, they decided to prosecute her under Finland's hate crimes statute.
1: How is it a hate crime to quote from a religious text?
16: Well, I think asking the question answers it. It's not.
1: Yeah.
16: But the way the statute is written, it provides that statements that would incite any kind of hatred or even insult toward a marginalized group could be considered a hate crime. And the prosecutor apparently thought that quoting scripture, clear scriptural precepts about church doctrine, somehow violated that statute. Now, the interesting thing here, Lars, is that Päivi's already been tried on this very allegation twice and was acquitted twice, once at the trial court level and again at the intermediate appellate court level. Both times, the courts found it wasn't their business to interpret scripture. And
1: well, thank God we have double jeopardy, right? Does Finland not recognize double jeopardy or what?
16: That's really a great question. And Finland is one of those few countries that does allow for prosecutors to appeal acquittals. And that's exactly what's happened here. And so that's how this case arrived on the doorstep of the Finnish Supreme Court, which agreed to hear the case. No new facts, no new allegations, just trying the exact same set of facts all over again for the third time.
1: I mean, doesn't this put the Bible in effect on trial as opposed to just Pivey?
16: Yes, precisely. And that's exactly what both previous courts, which acquitted Pivey, found, that they were being asked to put the Bible on trial. And that was not their role as civil courts of law. They were not there to interpret whether or not scripture was correct or not. And that's exactly right. This is the type of case that, quite frankly, would not and should not ever see the light of day here in the United States because of the robust protections we have for the First Amendment. But the problem here, Lars, I just want to say this, unless we are vigilant in resisting this type of move against scripture in Western Europe, this is the kind of thing that you could see across the Atlantic. And that's why we have to stand against this here and now.
1: Well, and see, I couldn't agree with you more. Look, my wife and I are in the book almost every single night when I'm done with work. And I think it's good. We're Protestant Christians. We have our beliefs. And I know other people have their beliefs. But if you started taking everything you could take out of any of the three major texts of three major religious publications on earth, the Quran, the Torah, and the Bible, I mean, you could find, I guess, hate crimes all over the place. I mean, because if they were to find her guilty and say you are to be punished for simply quoting from the Bible or quoting from the Quran, I mean, I know certain parts of that book, but you're right. I worry about it coming here as well.
16: Right. And you're just pointing out the incredible importance of firmly and trenchantly defending religious freedom, because the mores and the temporary values of society shift back and forth constantly. But the First Amendment in the United States guarantees religious freedom and freedom of speech for the very important reason that it's counter-majoritarian. It prevents the whims of the majority from overriding the religious freedom of any small group or any large group. It's counter-majoritarian in its nature and effect. And that's why we have to defend these fundamental freedoms, which are not subject to a vote, which are not subject to being overridden by a legislature or a law like we have here in Finland, but are intrinsic in the very dignity of human beings.
1: I'm talking to Ryan Bengert, who's a special counsel to the president of the Alliance Defending Freedom. You got me curious about this because I've asked people before. People said, well, you think the United States is the best country on earth? And I said, it is, because we believe in God-given rights. I've always been curious, and you might know the history better than I do. Is there any other country on earth that says your rights come from, you know, being as a part of being created by your creator? These are God-given rights. They're not rights given to you by a government. I'm assuming that most of the countries on planet Earth, if the citizens have any rights at all, they're the kind of rights you get from government, which means the government can take them away. Am I close to right on that one?
16: Well, Lars, I think you are. But I will point this out, that many, many countries across the globe, looking at our Declaration of Independence and our Constitution, have attempted to enshrine some form of basic fundamental rights to freedom of speech and freedom of religion. But oftentimes those are paper tigers. And that's because the people are not, that the governments refuse to recognize them and the systems of government in those countries refuse to enforce them. They're simply paper tigers. We have a long and robust and rich tradition in the United States, both in our courts, in our legislatures, as well as in our culture and society at large, of protecting these fundamental values.
1: I guess
16: we are very fortunate to have that.
1: Yeah, the thing I was leading up to is we constantly have people asking, we ought to have a constitutional amendment to change this or change that. Are there any peoples on this planet who are saying we ought to have some of those same rights that they have in the United States and try to get those changes made? But as you just explained, it sounds like either they don't make the effort, or if they make the effort, they understand and the government can immediately override them.
16: Yes, that's right. I mean, we are very fortunate to have the form of government we have, which includes robust checks and balances. I mean, our framers were very wise in many ways, but one of the most important ways was they recognized human nature, which is human nature, once it possesses power, always wants to expand that power exponentially as far as it can go. And so our framers set up a system of checks and balances here in the United States, including fundamental constitutional rights that can't be overridden by the will of a simple majority. And we have a very rich tradition of that here in the United States. European nations, to be honest, don't have that same tradition. And we're seeing that play out in Finland, but not only in Finland. We're seeing in the UK, we've seen several prosecutions for what I would call thought crimes.
17: Yep.
16: A number of clients of ADF who were prosecuted by the ground prosecutor for simply standing on sidewalks and praying in their mind, not audibly, but praying in their mind, within a couple football field lengths of abortion clinics.
1: Exactly. And we've talked about the
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0: ABC News, I'm Dave Packer. President Trump signed the Memorandum of Understanding with Iran in order to reopen the Strait of Hormuz in exchange for some intermediate sanctions relief and the lifting of the U.S. naval blockade. But Trump does not yet have a final nuclear agreement with Iran, only an agreement to talk about it. And he has members of his own party thinking he gave away the store. Louisiana Senator Bill Cassidy.
1: Iran's left stronger. We are left weaker. Our allies are left weaker.
0: The White House says Vice President Vance will not be traveling to Switzerland tonight for initial negotiations on the implementations of the memorandum with Iran, as was previously announced. In a bid to survive punishing U.S. sanctions, Cuban lawmakers today unanimously approving sweeping reforms backed by the Communist Party there that would privatize a vast swath of the country's socialist economy. This is ABC News.
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10: Welcome back to the Lars Larson Show. It's a pleasure to be with you, and I'm glad to get to your phone calls and emails in a moment. It's a real pleasure to welcome back to the program Dr. Michael Guillen, who is former science editor for ABC News and currently right in the final stages of producing a movie based on his latest best-selling book called Believing is Seeing. You didn't come to writing these books like Believing is Seeing as a believer in Jesus Christ and the Bible, or did you? I want to make sure that I understand correctly where you came from and where you come to.
11: Well, no, far from it, actually. Since the second grade, Lars, I have very clear recollections of just being madly in love with science. So I was, for all intents and purposes, an atheist. And when I say that, I don't ever recall being a hostile atheist. Like, you know, there are various denominations of atheism. I've talked about that in my books. I was just kind of a person who was totally in love with science. Science was my God. So, you know, the God of the Bible was just not on my radar. And so that's how I was all the way through grad school at Cornell. So I went from East LA, where I was born, to UCLA. I got degrees in physics and math, and then I went on to Cornell, got a PhD in physics, math, and astronomy, then ended up at Harvard, where I taught physics for about 8 years or so. So during the time that through high school and college and part of grad school, I was an atheist for all intents and purposes.
10: Well, and the funny thing is, I know what you mean by the hostile atheist, because occasionally they call the show. And I say, well, if you don't actually believe in God, why does it bother you that I do? But I'm a believer, and Jesus Christ is my Lord and Savior. But I wanted to make sure my audience knew where you were coming from. And let me take a side trip just for a moment, because I want you to entertain me on this or just enlighten me on this. For the longest time, probably several decades, I've heard the theory that effectively you can't work in science anywhere on earth, and especially in the United States, if you're a believer in God. And that most scientists understand, even if they came to science as believers, they end up leaving that belief behind by the rest of the, if you will, industry to drop those beliefs. Is that a fair appraisal of what happens?
11: For me, I was like just the opposite. So, you know, remember the old advertisements about the Uncola for 7-Up?
10: Oh, yeah. Yep.
11: I was like the Uncola, because I went into science totally disbelieving, and it was science that actually changed my mind.
10: Wow.
11: And pointed really to the existence of God. So, yeah, you know, there are a lot of people who do go to college. When I speak all over the world, you know, I have a lot of parents who come up to me and say, oh, my God, Johnny or Jane, you know, we took them to Sunday school every Sunday. Then they went to college, and yikes, they became like these Marxist atheists, and, you know, they're frantic, and they want me to talk to them. And so, in other words, when I was in grad school, here I am, this young 20-something atheist, right? Then I started asking some pretty deep questions. I've always been a curious person, kind of an irritatingly curious person, right? It drove my teachers crazy. When I started asking these deep questions, in about the second year of my grad studies at Cornell, I was studying to be a high-energy experimental physicist. I realized very quickly that the answers that science was providing with me, which it was providing me or offering me, it just didn't ring true. And I had to remain intellectually honest. And so that's when I kind of left the scientific plantation. But I remember my astronomy professor, Carl Sagan, when he was being interviewed, he would often speak about the Vedas. I had no idea, Lars, what the Vedas were. And this was before Google. And I discovered that the Vedas are the sacred literature of the Hindu religion. So I thought, hey, if it's good enough for Carl, it's good enough for me. And that's how I began my spiritual journey. And it wasn't until many, many, many years later, through many twists and turns, that I finally was kind of strong-armed into reading the Bible. I didn't want to, because I felt like Christians were hostile to science. That was my impression. And so why would I wanted to learn about Christianity? And also because I had kind of grown up in East LA in a Christian environment, Spanish speaking, so I had no idea what they were talking about most of the
10: right.
11: time. You know, the strong arming was done by a very pretty girl, a sorority girl, Kappa Kappa Gamma. Her name is Laurel, And I tell the whole story in Believing the Scene. I won't go into it, but it's really a charming story. And it's proof that fact is more amazing than fiction. It really changed my life when she challenged me to read the Bible.
10: I'm talking to Dr. Michael Guillen, who is the former science editor at ABC News, the author most recently of the big bestseller, Believing is Seeing, soon to be a movie. I know we're going to have to take a break here in a second, but I want to ask you something. As a Christian, I've always loved science too, but I've always thought that science provided a lot of proof that the beliefs of Christians are actually very well founded. Am I being too simplistic to say it that way?
11: I know what you're saying, Lars. I don't like the word proof. I come down hard on people who use the word proof. As it turns out, whether you're
10: evidence?
11: Talking in mathematics or you're talking
10: about,
11: in science.
10: How about evidence that something would be right?
11: Yeah, exactly. Absolutely. I mean, that's really what convinced me to become a Christian. It's because when I looked at the scientific evidence, especially in modern science, you're talking about the theories of relativity, quantum theory, and all the rest of it. When you look at that, oh, my gosh, I mean, it's just like a no-brainer. All the things that we are discovering about the universe from the smallest level to the largest astronomical level is completely consistent with the worldview painted for us in the Bible. And, I mean, I wrote a book called Amazing Truths, How Science and the Bible Agree, before I wrote Believing the Scene. It was part of my journey towards really the point where I'm at now, which is like I'm like, well, 99.999%, right, as certain as I can be, that the Bible's worldview is completely consistent with the scientific worldview. And I know that's going to astonish people because they're going to start thinking about, what if the Bible says here and the science says here? Well, you know, when you go past that kind of superficiality that I often hear from people who try to nitpick things and so forth, well, when you look at and take a deep dive, as I have over the last, you know, several decades, this has been a long time coming, Lars, then you discover what I just said is absolutely true, that the modern scientific worldview is completely consistent with the biblical worldview. That's pretty amazing.
10: I think it is. Dr. Michael Guillen is my guest. We'll be back in just a moment, and then we'll get to your phone calls and emails at 866-HEY-LARS. Hey, have you ever heard of the term micro-tired? It's that feeling that sometimes hits us when things slow down and your brain says, time to take a nap. But of course, you don't have time for a nap. That's because you aren't well rested. You have to check your sleep quality. Do what I did. 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
26: Hi, this is Bob Webster from my friends out at Tanks a Lot in Bernie. You know, with everything that's been happening and all the need for water, with wells going bad, with wells getting contaminated, Tanks a Lot is really moving into bigger water storage, both rainwater catchment and just general water storage. And if you do, using a lot of these wonderful tanks out of Australia called the Pioneer Tanks, and they're actually assembled on site, unlike the other type of tanks where you have to have some giant truck come trying to back into your yard to unload the tanks. Pioneer tanks are actually assembled. Now, they're long-lasting. You can probably get 50 years' life out of a Pioneer tank. And if you want a big tank, you can go up to 500,000 gallons. Tanks a Lot's been doing this for years. They work all over the country. They work all over the world. They certainly work all over Texas. If you would like to get into rainwater catchment or simply water storage, go see them. North end of Bernie, just head out Main Street. On the left-hand side, you'll see a large collection of tanks out there at Tanks a Lot, open Monday through Friday.
27: Happy birthday, America. It's Sean. 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
10: 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It's a pleasure to be with you, and I'm glad to get to your phone calls and emails. But I have the great pleasure of visiting with Dr. Michael Guillen, who is former science editor at ABC News and the author of the bestseller, Believing is Seeing, soon to be a major motion picture. Doctor, let me approach it this way. Isn't there or aren't there a lot of places where science runs into things, parts of the universe, where they say, look, all of this suggests that there had to be some intelligent design to this. This isn't just a puddle of, you know, enzymes or a bunch of chemicals that happen to mix together in the right combination and produce life. And so even scientists are left with, well, we don't know how that.

0: and discovered evidence that the universe is expanding. When Hubble discovered that, lo and behold, no, the universe is actually expanding, it implied that if you run the tape backwards, then there must have been a time when the universe came into being. You know, if you reverse the videotape of an explosion, you'll see that it begins with some kind of a bomb. And so that came to be called the Big Bang Theory. So Fred Hoyle, when he was being interviewed in the radio, referred to this so-called initial moment of the universe, the Big Bang Theory. He was saying it sarcastically. It was, yeah, there was a Big Bang that started the universe. Well, that was the start of science's migraine headache, because they had to scramble all of a sudden to explain, well, what triggered the Big Bang? I mean, what triggered everything? And do you know that to this day, like almost 100 years later, so that was like back in the late 1920s.
1: Yeah.
0: So here we are almost 100 years later, and we're still trying to figure that out. But in the interim between when Hubble discovered that the universe is expanding and now, we also discovered evidence for something called dark matter, dark energy. The picture just keeps getting and I laugh because it's like, there it is, my beloved science just writhing with pain, trying to explain all these things. And so science is really struggling with that. And in all seriousness, it is called the cosmological crisis, because you'll often hear scientists like Lawrence Krauss talk about, well, nothing is unstable, and so if you wait long enough, you know, nothing will become something, nothing will become everything. Then the question is, well, wait a minute, you're saying wait long enough, so you're implying that time already exists, but nothing means nothing, no space, no time, no nothing. So they kind of talk, at my fellow cosmologists, because cosmology is one of my specialties, it was my PhD thesis, you know, they kind of talk in circles. Or they kick the can down, down the road. But, yeah, no, it's a serious thing. But there it is. The Bible's been telling us all along how it came to be.
1: I'm talking to Dr. Michael Guillen, who
0: has not found anything to refute it.
1: Dr. Guillen is the former science editor for ABC News and the author most recently of Believing is Seeing, a big bestseller that's becoming a movie, thanks to Dr. Guillen, who's putting in a lot of the work on that. Let me ask you one last thing while we've got time, Dr. Guillen, because we plan to have you on the show on a regular basis, as far as I'm concerned. But when it comes to science, I love science, but science usually requires proof. If somebody says, hey, I've discovered cold fusion, that was a claim when I think I was in high school, and they say, okay, prove that it's true. How do I prove it? Well, you duplicate the result. If science says life came into existence accidentally, it was just the right combination, enzymes and other things in a big puddle, maybe struck by lightning, but nobody's ever been able to show that life has ever been brought about in a scientific experiment. We can't make a single-celled organism, can we?
0: No, and in fact, there's a very famous professor at Rice University, James Tour. He's a good friend of mine, and he's a chemist who's tried to create life in the lab, and he can't. Can you imagine? Even under controlled conditions, Lars, we can't create life.
1: So,
0: can
1: Dr.
0: you imagine
1: Guillen,
0: under uncontrolled conditions?
1: Your friend can sit there and apply any combination of chemicals, any combination of pressure, temperature, electricity.
0: Yeah.
1: He can apply all this stuff in a tube or whatever medium he uses, some kind of reactor, and say, I'm going to put all the right elements in and I'll zap them and they will become at least a single cell. And they can't do it, can they?
0: No. So even under the most controlled conditions, you can mix all the things you want. You can tweak the temperature, the pressure, the humidity, all the things that you want, right? And then you can say, let there be life. And guess what? Crickets, nothing. And so can you imagine the idea that somehow life sprang into being under uncontrolled conditions? Give me a break. So again, this is just one of the scientific fantasies, I call them. You try to cook up explanations for something like life coming into being by accident. I remember listening to an interview with Richard Dawkins, who's real hostile atheist.
1: Brilliant guy,
0: given that, but he's a hostile atheist.
1: Yes.
0: And somebody once asked him, you know, well, how do you think life came into being? And he kind of stumbled and mumbled, and he finally ended up saying, well, I think maybe aliens from somewhere else somehow planted the seeds of life on Earth. Okay, well, how did those aliens come into being? Again, that's kicking the can down the road. So even somebody as brilliant scientifically as Richard Dawkins, you know, talks like a child.

0: child, like an infant, when it comes to trying to explain how life came out of nothing. But again, there's the Bible speaking about how life came into being. God created man and woman. And so, again, I reiterate, no matter what you hear out there, Lars, the fact is when you look at the scientific evidence with a clear mind and an objective mind, it is completely consistent. I'll repeat it, completely consistent with the biblical worldview.
1: And the book is called Believing is Seeing, and soon we're going to see the movie as well, thanks to the hard work of Dr. Michael Guillen and others. Dr. Guillen, it is always a pleasure to have you on the program, and thank you so very much for the time. Back in just a moment. Glad to get your calls. 866-439-5277. If you're a naysayer, we'll put you right to the head of the line. Send emails to talk, even hostile atheists. Send emails to talk at LarsLarsen.com. By the way, think about this. You're at work, your phone rings. It has your kid's number, and it's your kid's voice, panicked, saying he's been in an accident, he needs money, and he needs it wired right now. 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
7: From ABC News, I'm Dave Packer. A growing number of Republicans are speaking out against the Iran deal that the president signed to bring an end to the war. Senator Ted Cruz said it would be an enormous mistake to include a $300 billion account to rebuild Iran as part of the memo of understanding.
8: Giving billions of dollars to theocratic lunatics who want to murder us is an exceptionally bad idea.
7: And Vice President J.D. Vance playing defense.
8: The U.S. pledges to work to unfreeze some $24 billion in Iranian assets and to help create a $300 billion reconstruction fund for Iran. Vance dismissing critics with an especially harsh warning for anguished Israelis, America's partners in this war, but not in this deal.
9: Anybody in Israel who thinks their biggest problem is the president of the United States needs to wake up and smell the reality of the situation that country is in.
10: The reality here in Washington is that many Republicans fear that Iran will benefit from this deal and use any money they receive to rebuild its military and fund terrorism.
7: ABC's Mary Bruce. Cuban lawmakers today unanimously approving sweeping reforms backed by the Communist Party that would privatize a vast swath of the country's socialist economy, including allowing private banks and real estate ventures. Arthur's now a post-tropical storm, but parts of Louisiana and Mississippi, the damage is done.
11: Families in waist-deep water looking for dry land. Flash flood emergencies fueled by remnants of Tropical Storm Arthur. In Stone County, Mississippi, rescuers in boats using paddles to pound on windows, pulling people and pets from multiple inundated RVs. More than 2 feet of rain in spots.
7: ABC's Faith Abube in Mobile, Alabama. A star-studded celebration for the grand opening of the Obama Presidential Center in Chicago.
12: Three former presidents and first ladies joining the Obamas in the city where it all started with that victory speech nearly two decades ago.
7: That's ABC's Alex Perez. 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
7: Russia says it was hit by one of the largest drone attacks of the year. Moscow says hundreds of drones were launched at the city. An oil refinery in Moscow struck for the second time in 3 days. ABC's Marcus Moore from London.
14: This was a massive strike carried out in Moscow. We've seen some extraordinary pictures, plumes of smoke rising into the air over the capital. Ukraine targeting a key oil refinery in Moscow. Ukraine's President Zelensky saying, if Ukraine burns, Moscow will burn.
7: Felony charges have been filed in Los Angeles against a popular comedian accused of not paying his taxes for years.
15: Carlos Mencia tours the country performing and is best known for his Comedy Central series, Mind of Mencia. Now Los Angeles County District Attorney Nathan Hochman announcing 12 felony counts against Mencia, alleging he did not pay any of his taxes from 2019 to 2024. And allegedly ignored all notices to pay on $8.7 million in income.
16: I am guessing that Mr. Mencia thought that taxes were maybe a laughing matter, but they're not a laughing matter.
15: If convicted of the charges, Mencia could get 10 years in state prison and have to pay back all of the taxes plus interest. Alex Stone, ABC News, Los Angeles.
7: The FDA has moved closer to approving a new kind of flu vaccine made with the same mRNA process that was used to make the COVID-19 vaccines, for use by older people ahead of this winter's flu season. Dave Packer, ABC News.
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20: We are the United States of America. We do not care about the sensitivities of any third world Bronze Age hellhole. We just like to see things. We are a very nosy people. 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
22: President Trump said yesterday that he was going to blame you if the talks of the round go sideways. Are you worried that he's going to make you the fall guy?
23: No, not at all. I mean, I think the president was joking, but as he often does. But no, I think, look, the entire team has worked very well on this, and we've got this thing to a very good place for the American people. Now, I have seen some progressive criticisms of me personally saying, what experience does the vice president of the United States have with hostile, high-stakes negotiations? And I would point those progressive critics to the fact that just 2 days ago, I spent over an hour on The View. So I actually have great experience in very hostile negotiations, and I've used that. I mean, look, Joy Behar is way tougher than the Iranians, and she and I are best friends now. So we're going to get to a good place here. We're going to get to a good place. We're already at a good place. It's just a question of whether we can really get the icing on the top of fundamentally transforming Iran's relationship with the world. Go ahead.
24: A couple of just timing questions. How soon, as the MOU lays out, can Iran...
20: We're listening to the vice president give his press conference, and when he's done, we're going to regroup and offer analysis, but we need to know this, so this is it continuing.
24: The Lebanon component to the MOU and how that front works and the enforceability of it.
23: Yeah, so the Lebanon component, this is about regional peace, right? This is about regional peace. And what that means is we expect Hezbollah is not going to be firing rockets and firing drones at the Israelis. And we also expect that the Israelis are not going to be going wild in Lebanon, right? Both sides have to honor their end of the deal. Now, as you guys know, sometimes these ceasefires are a little messy. The President of the United States said this a couple of weeks ago, that a ceasefire in that region of the world just means they're shooting a little bit less at each other than they were before. What you've seen is radical progress in Lebanon, less shooting, less firing, but you're still going to have these little flare-ups from time to time, and that's just the sort of thing that we're going to have to manage through the diplomatic process. Secretary Rubio's been sort of the person on point. It's actually worked out extraordinarily well because we do have substantially less shooting, but it's going to be something we have to manage. And eventually what we want to see is the Lebanese government, the elected representatives of the people of Lebanon, who are able to police southern Lebanon so that Hezbollah is not taken over the country, the Israelis are not threatened, and then consequently the Israelis are not attacking southern Lebanon or Beirut either. That's the plan there. You asked about the Iranian oil. Look, one of the interesting things that you've seen is that the Iranians have been completely unable to sell oil, not because of sanctions, but because of the blockade. Fundamentally, the thing that we have done here, the original, you know, what we give, what they give, is that we said we're going to lift the blockade, we're going to allow you to sell some of your oil, and they're going to open the Strait of Hormuz. We see that process starting to work already. It's going to take a little time before it picks up fully, but that's where we are today. Go ahead.
25: Thank you, Mr. Vice President. The MOU, just on the Strait, the MOU guarantees these 60 days of toll-free passage, but after that it has, of course, led to a regional dialogue with Oman and Iran deciding the future governance of the Strait. A senior U.S. official told us yesterday that they expect Iran to push aggressively on this, but also that Gulf states won't allow any kind of tolls. How strenuously will the U.S. fight to keep tolls out of the strait and keep any fees away from the future strait commercial traffic? And are you going to leave it to the Gulf states to kind of fight this battle?
23: Well, first of all, we believe international waterways should be free of tolls, and that's been our position. That's what days of the MOU. And when you say it leaves it open, it doesn't really leave it open, except in the sense that, of course, the final negotiation is going to set the terms of what comes afterwards, right? You said, I think that it's the Omanis and the Iranians, but it's actually the MOU contemplates that the Omanis, the Iranians, and the Gulf Coast Coalition together will figure out a proper security framework for the straits in the future. And what I mean by that is that we don't ever want this to happen again. Right, that's not about tolling. That's about ensuring that the straits are never used as a choke point for the global economy ever again. It's frankly not what the Iranians want. It's not what the Omanis want. It's not what the GCC wants either. So what we're going to do, of course, working with our allies in the region, is to ensure that that is reflected in the final deal. And if that's not reflected in the final deal, there's not going to be a final deal. And that is, I keep coming back to this fundamental structural point of this negotiation, which is that we have all the cards. If the Iranians want the benefits of the bargain, they have to give us the things that are necessary to get those benefits. Go ahead.
0: Thank you, Mr. Vice President.
23: We'll do both. Okay. Both you guys. There's one in the white and then one in, orange, I think.
1: What about the pink?
23: I'm sorry? Okay. Maybe I'm colorblind. It looks more orange to me. I don't want to have a debate about that. Orange, pinkish. You go first, and then in front of you, you can go second.
0: President Weaver. Thank you, Mr. President. How does the points about granting some immediate waivers on sanctions, especially from the Treasury Department, how does that square with the Iran Nuclear Agreement Review Act? And are you planning on briefing Congress on this portion?
23: Yeah, so I talked to James Braid, our head of OLA. We do plan to brief Congress very soon. I believe that they got the formal copy of the signed document this morning, and if not, they're going to get it at some point later today. We are planning a briefing. I believe right now the House is out of session. The Senate is in session, though maybe I've reversed that. But we're going to ensure that the team briefs Congress and, of course, answers their questions. We've been doing that informally, of course, talking to a number of people in Congress just over the last week. We'll keep on doing that, and we'll have a formal briefing. I won't say exactly when that will be because it depends a little bit about session schedule. Your point about the sanctions is I'll go back to what I said earlier, which is really the choke point on Iranian oil was never the sanctions. We didn't see that as a major concession to the Iranians. Frankly, the Iranians didn't see that as a concession to them because what prevented them from selling oil was not the sanctions. They were selling plenty of oil without any discount because the sanctions were just fundamentally ineffective at that point. What the sanctions did do is move the Iranian financial system to sort of the shadow banking system. So by lifting the blockade, that's the significant thing that has changed. And by lifting the sanctions, we're actually going to be able to see a little bit where their financial system actually sends money and receives money. That's a real benefit to the American people. And that's really the only thing that has changed by the change in sanctions. Sorry, I forgot that part of the question. No, we don't think so. We actually have an opinion from OLC we feel quite confident about that. Congress does, there are certain things that require congressional approval. There are certain things that don't require congressional approval. We feel quite confident that we can temporarily lift those sanctions without going to Congress and seeking their approval on that.
2: Apparently, there's been reports coming out of Israel that Iran is already funneling oil money to Hezbollah even before this particular MOU was signed. And how exactly is the U.S. looking at this? If we're talking about behavior on part of Iran, October 7th happened, and if there's concern that perhaps Hezbollah could end up doing some sort of attack on that scale, then, how exactly are we talking about the reaction to the United States if we're talking about perhaps humongous scale attack that actually could happen? Are we waiting for that type of attack? I mean, what exactly is a scale here?
23: Sorry, you said what exactly is a scale?
2: Yeah. Well, what type of attack would it take to actually get a reaction from the United States to say, okay, now we're actually going to start dropping bombs on Iran for having bad behavior?
23: Well, we don't want a scale of any attack. Any attack, whatever its scale, is unacceptable under this agreement. Now, you asked the question saying that oil money was flowing to Hezbollah before the MOU was signed, and it's one of the reasons why we are actually engaged in this process is to ensure that no money is flowing to Hezbollah. So it's interesting where people will say that the MOU is bad because the MOU produces consequences that were actually happening well before the MOU was signed. That's not a reflection on the MOU. That's a reflection of why we need the MOU to ensure that we have the regional peace and stability that we need. Now, what I would say to, you know, some of the critics of the deal that I've heard that will say, well, Iran's going to get all this benefit.
1: All right, I'm just going to come in because this is with the stream is unreliable and it's in and out and we're having technical issues. Welcome to the radio program. Dana Lash with you. We're at the top of this program. I'm going to try to find out what else the vice president said in this press conference because he's been talking about all of this stuff and the MOU, which we've talked about and have gone over quite a bit. And now it's out. So we've got the details out. We're going to dive into that. He was saying some pretty interesting stuff there, and there's a lot more to it. But we're just having major problems with our feed. So we'll try to do what we can for you guys. Skeleton crew, we don't have the cable news rejects, big giant Qatari piles of cash. All right, so this latest with this. I think the biggest problem with this has been really with the rollout. I think it's been with the rollout of this. Do we have what? Do you have something to add?
3: Yeah, we have three cuts at the end of
1: we'll get to it.
3: Directly about what you're talking about.
1: So we are this whole issue with the way that things have rolled out. Has been an absolute cluster. And I think that's why so many people have so many questions, and legitimately so. Because when you have it this muddied, and when there are competing statements, and I get that part of the problem is that Iran wanted to be first out of the gate with it. They wanted to be first out of the gate with this to set the narrative. And that's part of their whole MO. That's part of their how they deal with. That's part of their strategy. The media strategy, the court of public opinion, is as much a part of this as their bombs and everything else. So they wanted to get out ahead of it. And I don't know why that wasn't anticipated, because we saw this last time when Pakistan involved themselves and decided to throw a bomb in everything and have Lebanon included. But that's just par for the course. So they came out with it, and I think the American side of these negotiations were wanting a little bit more runway to try to perhaps, I don't know, seed the ground a little bit for better reception. But the problem is that a lot of the stuff that was said that was viewed as being points of the memorandum of understanding, a lot of the problem is that those points, they still existed even after the signed version at Versailles, which we'll talk about, was released. And my issue with that is you had the vice president that was making the press rounds saying that it was Iranian propaganda. And these are just, you know, we're just regular, we're average everyday people. People are asking questions. And they are simply asking where's the $300 billion coming from? Which I wrote about in the Substack a day or so ago. That's coming from the Gulf nations. Why are we rewarding anything with Iran? So those things were in the original points that came out. And then when everybody started talking about them, they were assailed as being Iranian propagandists. And then the MOU comes out and it's those exact points. So that's one of the reasons why a lot of people are kind of scratching their heads and saying, wait a minute. So we backed off and no one was speculating over this earlier stuff, but now that's the stuff that's actually in the MOU. Now, something to know about the MOU. This is not like it's not a treaty. I don't even know if you would stretch it to call it an official deal. I don't know if you would do that. I don't know if you could do that. It's basically a handshake with a signature. Now, there's going to be a 60-day runway. So they have 60 days to get it together. And then what the hell happens after that? It's one of the things we have to dive into. So we're going to dive into all of this because there's just, there's a lot. And a lot of back and forth. And what does this even mean? What does it mean? What does Iran get out of it? And then what happens in 2 months? We're going to be, what is in 2 months? What's going to be in 60 days? What starts in 60 days? Midterms. We're going to be in the midst of this. And that's when that 60-day runway is coming to an end. So I'm nervous about the timing on that. I'm nervous about where that money goes. Apparently, the terror proxies are not mentioned. So we're going to dive into all just the facts. There's elements of this that look like it might be competent strategy. But then there's other things that we're scratching our heads on. And this wouldn't be such an issue if there was more transparency about it from the get-go. That's the biggest problem. As we move, the folks who help bring you the program, it's the folks over at Preborn. Preborn's a partner of the show, and they go out and they save lives. They saved over 80,000 babies last year, and they do it with the start of an ultrasound. $28 is all it takes for one ultrasound. And that's, you're talking about, I mean, that's how many, over 80,000 lives saved last year, and it all started with just a singular $28 ultrasound. And so that's the thing. What nobody talks about, how these mothers and fathers, when they are facing unplanned pregnancies, the amount of pressure that is put upon them by society to get rid of that child. And fathers are just, you know, they really get overlooked. And going up towards Father's Day, they feel overwhelmed as well. They feel ignored in one of the biggest moments of their lives. This is why preborn's important, because they meet these parents where they are and they work with them. They introduce them to their child through an ultrasound and compassionate support. And it doesn't stop there. They partner with these families for the first 2 years of these children's lives. And they make sure that they get off on the right foot, that they have a strong foundation, that it's not just another statistic. 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
15: And now, all of the news you would probably miss. It's time for Dana's Quick Five.
1: So Noah's Ark could finally be found after apparently irrefutable proof. Could be interesting. They said, I've seen this documentary before. It's this mountain. I don't know why they come out with this story every year and act like it's new. So some chick over at Daily Mail who apparently just fell out of her mom's womb and discovered this story. It's a mysterious formation high in the mountains, eastern Turkey, blah, blah, blah. I'm so bored. I'm going to die. They speculate that it could be the final resting place of Noah's Ark. They've speculated this for 9 years now, because 9 years is when I first saw the documentary that speculated about the mysterious formation high in the mountains of eastern Turkey being Noah's Ark. And they even found, like, wood there. So, yes, that's what everyone thinks it is. Probably is. So the big giant's ark is up there, and I don't know why they're acting like this is a new story, but we've all known that. If you haven't seen that documentary, you should. This is a crazy story. So, Secret Service sting. So, somebody that apparently I follow on social media, or follows me on social media, Secret Service sting ensnares a MAGA influencer and his friend plotting to smuggle guns into the White House UFC event as a pretending to be a Secret Service agent. Ryan Fournier and his friend last Friday were arrested for a pair of alleged crimes. Apparently, he broke a court order. And then, of course, they were trying to bring guns to the UFC fight in D.C., but you can't ever do that. So the charges they're facing are going to be plenty. A couple that were sailing in the English Channel were fired on by a Russian warship. They said that they were firing a shot because they were too close, but it doesn't sound right. We have a lot more to unpack. Stick with us. What's worse than summer heat? Trying to sleep on a mattress that turns into a sauna every single night. So if you're waking up sweaty and kicking the covers off and flipping your pillow over for the cool side, it's your mattress trapping the heat. 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
20: ABC News, I'm Dave Packer. A growing number of Republicans are speaking out against the Iran deal that President Trump signed to bring an end to the war. Senator Ted Cruz on that $300 billion account to rebuild Iran.
21: Giving billions of dollars to theocratic lunatics who want to murder us is an exceptionally bad idea.
20: And Vice President Vance playing defense.
23: You know, I've seen skeptics of the deal. People say the Iranians will never change their behavior. Well, maybe that's true. And if so, they don't get any of the benefits of the bargain. But isn't it worth trying?
20: Cuban lawmakers today unanimously approving sweeping reforms backed by the Communist Party that would privatize a vast swath of the country's socialist economy, including allowing real estate ventures. A state of emergency declared in Louisiana after post-tropical storm Arthur tore through, widespread damage and flooding, more than 2 feet of rain in some spots. On Chicago's south side, a star-studded celebration ahead of the grand opening of the Obama Presidential Center. This is ABC News.
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1: Welcome back. We are unpacking, golly, I don't even know what you would call it, this MOU, which someone was asking me, is this an actual treaty? Is this? No, this is the best way to describe it, guys. It's just literally a formalized handshake. And I'm not saying that to defend it because I don't like it. I mean, I'm not defending anything for anybody. I mean, I'm not a fan of this thing, but it's not like this binding. I don't even think it has the scope or not scope, the strength of a binding resolution, so to speak, for the lack of a better way to put it. So to answer your question, no, this is just, it's a formalized, it makes it sound a lot more, because it is, it's a lot more of a casual thing, but it also can do some not so casual damage. So welcome back. I'm going to have a thing. I'm working on it right now. I didn't finish it last night because I was doing radio prep on and all of that on top of it. But I have a piece that's going to be coming out that gets into some of this so that you have a greater understanding. One thing that I will say is I get really aggravated when I see these puffed up establishment people go out and attack, you know, people like you. Because you're simply asking questions about this thing. And I think it's completely fine to ask questions about this deal. It's completely fine to ask questions and say, okay, well, what happens after a 60-day runway and there's no improvement? Are we going to have to redeploy everything, all of our assets again over there? I think those are all fair things to ask. Now, the vice president who, I'm sorry, I don't think he's risen to the occasion of this. I really don't. I think if they wanted to have somebody out here to message it, they needed to have Rubio, because Rubio, I feel like he understands all of this better. If you're talking about diplomacy, you need to have the diplomat that's been involved in this process from step one speaking to it, because J.D. Vance is not doing it. I don't care if you love him or hate him. I don't care that it's not getting into any of this. We need to take the blinders off for a second, because this is about neutralizing a threat in the part of the country that has, for our whole lives, has been there causing problems and is the source of so much of the instability in this region. He was asked, the vice president, about the difference between this and the JCPOA, which, as you know, was Obama Biden's agreement with Iran. This is it. This is 30. Listen.
23: And the difference between the two agreements. So, first of all, the two big differences are not even in the substance of the deal itself, but something I said earlier are, number one, the Gulf Coast Coalition loves this deal because they think that it makes Iran weaker. They hated the Obama deal because they thought that it made Iran stronger. They know more about this and they have more to lose than anybody, including the United States of America, so I trust their judgment. The second thing is where the deal came from. You have to remember, in 2015, Iran had built a sophisticated nuclear weapons program with a nuclear weapons stockpile. So the perspective that we came at as the United States was, you already have a really nice nuclear program. We're going to bribe you with American money in order to stop it. Our perspective and where we're coming at it is, we already destroyed your nuclear program. And so if you promise and show verifiable pathways to not rebuild it, then we're willing to give you some sanctions relief and things like that. So it's a fundamentally different perspective. Now, there are all these substantive differences as well. The Obama nuclear deal allowed enrichment. Ours will not. The Obama deal allowed the accumulation of stockpiled weapons-grade material. Ours is actually leading to the destruction of that stockpile of enriched material. So there are many differences. The Obama deal gave them over $1 billion of American money. This deal gives them $0 of American money. So a lot of substantive differences, but I think the most important differences are where we're coming at it from a position of strength and the fact that our Gulf Coast partners love this deal.
1: Hmm. So the Gulf Coast partners, and again, we talked about how they could really just, if they wanted to, bypass like all of, they don't even have to worry about this network. Here's the thing. The whole thing has to be finalized. And he's talking about the difference between them. I get it, you know, but it's still, it has to be finalized, but you still have the issue of fungibility. And this is one of the things that the New York Post, let me pull this story up. This is one of the things the New York Post, not just them, but also the Wall Street Journal, had written about. And let me, here's this headline. So, because Iran's already had one of their crony skeksis from the regime out there messaging on this, and they were saying that they were still going to be supporting their allies. That's kind of a big problem. In fact, specifically, they were talking about Hezbollah. They were saying that under the MOU, they're going to get, and again, this is from, as I wrote in the Substack a couple of days ago, from the Gulf nations, under the MOU, they're going to get sanction relief, unfrozen funds. The metric by which we're using to evaluate whether or not they're complicit, whether or not they're complying with this deal, is still kind of fuzzy. I don't think that was telegraphed well. And that's one of the big things that I was listening for in this press, the avail that the VP was having. And I didn't actually hear a good question on it, to be honest with you. And that's one of the things I think that needs to be laid out. I mean, correct me if I'm wrong, but, you know, I've looked over this MOU and we're going to go through the points of it throughout the program. We're also going to touch on some other things, but that's what is the mechanism through which you are ensuring compliance? Is that going to be left up to, you're not going to seriously leave that up to Qatar and Pakistan, are we? I mean, Pakistan that hid Osama bin Laden for years? Really? Qatar? That allows Hamas to actually have headquarters and all of their higher up terrorist honchos live in penthouses in Doha? Really? I don't trust that. So these are questions that we have. And I didn't think that there was a good question on it. And that's one of the things that I wanted to hear. What is that mechanism? Is the United States involved in that? Are we providing the standard of measure? Are we the ones evaluating that? What does that red line look like? And there was one question that got close to it, you know, talking about the scaling of response during the Q&A part. But I didn't hear a very clear question on it. And I definitely didn't hear like a concise answer from the VP on this. And this is an issue I have, because is that line going to move? Is this going to be an issue of goalposts moving? Oh, well, they're doing a little bit. They're enriching a little bit. Are they got the, I mean, because that wasn't that happening under JCPOA? And I'm asking that because I want to avoid that problem in the future. And again, I need these puffed up establishment jackwagons to stop going, oh, that's FARA. If you're simply asking a question that they haven't had the brains or balls to lay out for you themselves. You know why people have questions is because those answers weren't given from the start. That is why they have questions. Why is this not rocket science? I mean, maybe the standards are slipping as to who gets hired on K Street and who doesn't, but they're not sending their brain trust up there. So these are questions that we have. In addition to that, there's another big issue of terrorist designation, because there's already been all kinds of whispers that there are a lot of people in D.C. that are worried about funding going into Iran, whether or not there can be a final deal until the IRGC has a terrorist designation removed. And that's a considerable caveat, I guess you could say. There were a couple of let me pull up these to illustrate. There were a couple of I think there hasn't been a strong piece on it yet, but there have been a couple of good discussions about this on X, where people have been saying, well, how is that going to be allowed because the United States still has them considered a terrorist designation. So lifting, and this gets into, so this was over at Punchbowl News, Andrew Desiderio, who was saying that lifting the IRGC's designation, the FTO designation, would be required to implement the broad sanctions relief that has been outlined in the MOU. So they can waive the four-year requirement if Congress is told that it's vital for national security. And that might be a tough, that may be a tough bill to sell. I don't know if that's how it happens. That I that question wasn't asked either. And that's a question that I'm wondering about, because that's still, they're that's still considered part of it. I mean, if they're a terrorist designee, designated a terrorist group, it's going to be a lot harder. You're not going to be, you're not going to be able to just like bypass sanctions. The United States just can't go, okay, all right, we'll look the other way. So that's, I think, a legitimate question to ask, because that would be required to implement that sanctions, the broad sanctions relief, at least as it's laid out in the MOU that we've all been looking at since, what, I guess last night is when it became available. POTUS went to, he signed it at Versailles after G7, which I thought was an interesting place to sign. Because there's been other things that have been signed at Versailles. We've got some. I mean, it's very, they're very nice. They have red, white, and blue flowers out. They have red, white, and blue flowers out. And very lovely. I wonder if that was in the Hall of Mirrors. I didn't see. It says Bravo. Yeah, the Treaty of Versailles. That didn't go very well. There have been a lot of treaties. Proclamation of the German. I mean, there have been a lot of treaties. There have been a lot of things signed at Versailles that didn't quite go very well. That was the officially ending World War I, the Treaty of Versailles, back, when was that, in early 1900s. So I just thought, is that, who selected that place to sign the MOU in the first, who selected that? Because I don't know, I'm not trying to wear tinfoil, but my first thought was that a hidden message? Of all the places to sign, it's at Versailles. That was interesting to me. But going back to just some of the bits and pieces with the MOU, I just think there's a lot of opaqueness to this. There are, the one thing that's certain is the uncertainty in this thing. The one thing that is certain and always consistent is that Iran never honors any agreement ever. And I kind of imagine that that's a little bit baked into this. But still, the IRGC is pretty much in charge of everything, including the construction or reconstruction of certain infrastructure in Iran, which brings me to the other question that I wish was asked at this press briefing. If we're talking about having compliance by Iran rewarded by billions, which in the grand scheme of things, it's, I don't know why I don't know why that would make such an impact. If we're talking about rebuilding parts of Iran, we only bombed military infrastructures, correct? I went back and looked. This is one of the things I was doing last night. We bombed certain munitions. We bombed a number of factories. We bombed a number of plants. And, of course, we went after stockpiles that were in mountains, and we were dropping bunker busters on this. We were bombing the hell out of military installations. So when we're talking about rebuilding, what does that mean? What are we? What would be rebuilding? What is Iran? What are they rebuilding? That was a question that wasn't asked. And you're not being a foreign agent asking this question. And this is what the establishment hacks are trying to say. They're trying to shut up the grassroots Republicans and trying to say, don't ask these questions, shut up. Don't you think that that's a legitimate question? What are we rebuilding if it was just military installations? They were very, very careful not to go after a lot of some of the oil manufacturing, or not manufacturing rather, but pipelines and refinement. So what are we actually rebuilt? What is being rebuilt? That's a huge question that I was waiting for someone to ask it, and it didn't get asked. Instead, you had a bunch of chickens asking all the same damn questions. I was really disappointed because I didn't learn anything new from this press briefing today that we didn't already know yesterday. You all already had this stuff. There was nothing new because I don't think the right questions are being asked. What are we rebuilding over there? That's a big thing. How are the sanctions going to be so broadly waived if they're still designated a terrorist entity? And you know what happens, right, if we relieve that terrorist designee? There have been a lot of other nations, like China, that really want to officially get in there and do stuff with Iran. But they've been hesitant because of our posture on sanctions towards Iran. So, and the designation. So what happens if that's removed? There are a lot of questions that I feel like, I don't know if it's just because the people that were in the press room didn't know it, or they just weren't asking the right questions, and it's frustrating. I have a bunch more, all by the way. I have a handful of questions that so far have not been dealt with. And you're not a foreign agent simply by asking these questions. You're just an American trying to get answers about your government. And I thought that's what it's all about as we approach the 250th birthday of this republic. We have a lot more on the way as we roll into the, we got Days of these United States coming up. 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

0: These are all the Brits. They're in Fort Worth. And they were actually at the stockyards. They were all down at the stockyards, and they were watching the run of the herds. They were down there living it up. They got cowboy hats, and they were getting boots. And apparently, they were at the Londoner, and they got kicked out because of noise complaints. And they drank all their beer. I'm not kidding. They drank all the beer at the Londoner and out. They drank all of it, all their beer. All the beer's gone. They're in Boston, I read that the Scots in Boston drank Boston dry, yep. And they actually had to get emergency beer deliveries. What is that like? Is that like a life flight keg? You're going to life flight the keg? Hurry, get the keg to Boston now. I love it. And then, of course, they tried to go after the German guy. You remember? Let me pull this up for you. They tried to go after Freddie, the German guy who loves America, because 2 days after October 7th, he was asking about hostages in Gaza, and they tried to cancel him for it. You can't make this stuff up. They actually tried to cancel him for it. I can't make it up. This is so stupid. He survived the cancellation because people realized, dude, this post is dated October 9th, and he's asking about the hostages in Gaza. Why are you trying to cancel him for that? Why? So good for Freddie. He survived that. German Freddy. We have a lot more on the way. So the good and the bad. I was telling you about some of the questions that I had that still remain unanswered. We're going to get into more of this and a crazy story, a development in that drone terror attack that was being planned. Wait until you hear.
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3: From ABC News, I'm Dave Packer. A state of emergency declared in Louisiana after post-tropical storm Arthur tore through. Widespread damage and flooding, more than 2 feet of rain in some spots. ABC's Faith Abube is farther along the Gulf Coast.
4: Here in Mobile, Alabama, several roads shut down because of the flooding, but drivers have been ignoring some of these signs. Authorities are urging people to stay off the roads because this area could see up to another foot of rain by the time all of this is over.
3: A flood threat into the morning. Vice President J.D. Vance delaying his trip to Switzerland. He was expected to leave for a new round of talks on Thursday night focused on implementing the deal with Iran, but the White House is now citing logistics of the negotiations, saying they've never been simple. Earlier, the vice president defended the memorandum of understanding which allows Iran to resume oil sales.
5: The United States isn't giving up a cent of money to Iran, and even the economic benefits, the sanctions relief and so forth that comes along with this bargain only happens if the Iranians perform.
3: National Park Service employees spent Thursday trying to clean up the Lincoln Memorial reflecting pool days after workers finished painting the bottom of the pool American flag blue. At the direction of President Trump, the water turned green from algae. On top of that, the new paint is starting to peel.
6: No comment yet from the White House. The company that painted the pool had virtually no experience as a federal contractor.
7: You're going to have something you're going to be very proud of, and it'll last for 50 to 100 years before you have to do anything.
6: Last week, the pool was blue. 2 days later, it started to turn green. And then 4 days later, algae appeared everywhere. Workers seen pouring in hydrogen peroxide. The Department of Interior saying workers were using nanobubble technology to remove it.
3: ABC's Jacqueline Lee. Luigi Mangione's legal team Thursday withdrew its intention to evoke a psychiatric defense in the state trial over the killing of UnitedHealthcare CEO Brian Thompson 1 day after announcing it in court. 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
3: It's an unexpected breakout story of the 2026 FIFA World Cup. The team from Algeria has adopted Lawrence, Kansas as its unofficial home, and the city has pulled out all the stops to make sure the team feels welcome. Mayor Brad Finkeldey says it's been an amazing experience so far.
12: To me, it goes beyond soccer. It goes to what this world really should be about, which is embracing each other, embracing different communities, and just making it a great place to live and enjoy life.
3: At the official dedication at the Obama Presidential Center on the south side of Chicago Thursday, former President Barack Obama described it as a reminder of what the nation can achieve when citizens embrace shared responsibilities. ABC's Alex Perez was there.
13: President Obama addressing our divided nation.
14: People aren't looking for perpetual anger and division. They are looking for fairness and common sense and mutual respect. That deep in our gut, we want to find a way to turn towards each other again, not further away.
13: He's now hoping the 19-acre campus with a museum, library, and park will bring people together.
3: Election officials in California say a proposed billionaire tax has collected enough signatures to be on the November ballot. The proposed tax would counter federal health care cuts with a one-time tax on individuals worth more than $1 billion living in the state as of January. Dave Packer, ABC News.
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0: We are the United States of America. We do not care about the sensitivities of any third world Bronze Age hellhole. We just like to see things. We are a very nosy people. It is in our DNA. My gosh, you guys, we literally founded this country by being nosy, drinking beer, and kicking ass. That is how America, that's the DNA of America. So we're very nosy because that's who we are.
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0: Welcome back to the program. Dana Lash with you. There's a lot of stuff to go over today. And if you missed anything, we have obviously the podcast where you can go back and see anything. And, of course, Substack, Facebook, X as well. I'll get back to, because the Iran thing is a really big subject, and there's a lot of different sections of it. and I'm going to get into some of the energy aspect and a theory on Trump's play here coming up. But I got to tell you guys about this discovery in that story that we were all watching about the disrupted terror attack on the UFC fight at the White House. I guess, how do I say it? The guy who was behind it, was an illegal alien. That came out this morning. I know, you're so shocked, aren't you? You're so unbelievably shocked by this development, as am I. Actually, I'm not at all. The alleged ringleader has been ID'd per New York Post as an illegal immigrant. Bill Malugin also had a write-up on this, because they said, and it was confirmed by DHS, so DHS confirmed this, he was the ringleader of a terror plot. He is from Mexico, and he's DACA. So DACA is Deferred Action Childhood Arrival. That's what DACA is. So he's a DACA alien, and he overstayed a B2 visitor visa. This was back in 2014, per DHS, Abraham Alvarez. And then in 2014, he got the DACA coverage, right? So the FBI says that this guy, and he smiled real big in his mugshot, no remorse. So they said that he's the guy responsible for, I mean, pretty much every aspect of it. He detailed the plot in an encrypted group chat. They even were discussing using counter snipers and drones. Well, we knew it was going to be a drone attack, but they were going to have counter snipers. And the intention, let me look at this. One of the things that they had in their encrypted group chat was they wanted it to, quote, get as deadly as we can get, end quote. So they're facing a lot of charges. He and his co-conspirators committing, you know, conspiracy to commit murder, conspiracy to commit violence on White House grounds, etc. And this, I don't know why I'm shocked. Is that, that's his mugshot right there that Juan's showing you on the simulcast if you're watching it. So he's 31 years old. So DACA, let me explain this really quickly. So he came, his B2 visa expired. DACA is the Deferred Action Childhood Arrival thing. So that is the program that Barack Obama brought, that he implemented, Obama Biden. So anyone who came in, if you were an adult and you brought in a kid under the Flores Amendment, you were expedited because you had a kid, right? So a lot of people were bringing in their kids because they were getting expedited by Flores. Well, that created a major problem because all of these kids were coming in. And they had to think of something for these kids that were being brought in. And so they did the Deferred Action for Childhood Arrivals. And so that basically prevented illegal immigrants that were brought in as kids from being deported. And then they got social security numbers. They got state identification. They said that it didn't grant a pathway to citizenship. But I mean, if you're getting deferral after deferral after deferral and you're getting a social security number and all this other stuff, then how does it not, right? How are you not? I mean, isn't that de facto pathway to citizenship? So it prevented them from being deported as children. And they had a 2-year renewable work authorization, all of that stuff. Now, they were supposed to, in order to be compliant with DACA, you had to renew it like every couple of years. You had to pay a fee and renew it. And you had to work to maintain your protections. One of the things that they should have included in that as a requirement was, you have to seek, if you're going to stay here and you're going to continue to do renewals, you need then to seek permanent residency and start the lawful process, because it gave, and they were strict. I will say, I don't agree with any of it, because we wouldn't have even had this issue had we not had a completely open border. But I really wish that they would have added that as the baseline. So the requirements were arrive in the U.S. before turning 16. You have to stay in the, you have to continually reside in the U.S. since 07. No lawful status since 2012, et cetera. You had to be under the, and as of June 2012, they were considered under the age of 31. And if you were beyond that, you couldn't be eligible. I don't like any of this. I'm just telling you what it is. You got to be enrolled in school, graduated, or obtained a GED, or were an honorably discharged veteran, and you couldn't have any, you know, it basically had to have a clean record, right? But they didn't police this, and there was no mechanism for enforcement. So that's why you have a ton of DACA kids. Like Jose Vargas, the guy who was with, what was he, CBS? I don't remember. He bragged about being a DACA kid. I don't have a lot of sympathy for that, because at some point, if you are filling out applications for jobs and you're filling out applications for college and you're, you know, traveling around, you're working, then you have the ability then to start the process to become a lawful resident. And that was one of the things that it was argued to protect. So anyway, long story long, this guy, this Abraham Alvarez, 31, he's a DACA kid. So he came as a child, and then when his visa expired, because he didn't keep up with, again, you had to do the renewal every 2 years, because he, I mean, even as he was going into adulthood, he never kept up with it. So it lapsed. He's been here for quite a while, illegally. And he was arrested in this old church in Nebraska on June 14th. And he was going to use that, according to their local media there, he was going to use that as a safe zone for himself and his alleged co-conspirators. And he was there in Nebraska, and that's apparently where he planned, he recruited, directed, implemented from where he was all of these other people across the country to carry out a mass casualty event at the UFC fight at the White House. So that's per the FBI and their Omaha field office. He was one of five alleged co-conspirators. And then the others were arrested in Ohio, Missouri, and California. So he should have never, A, he should have never been allowed to be here. B, there was no enforcement when his legal status expired. There was no, I mean, that just goes to show you there was no enforcement. There was no, they don't care about the kids, do they? No. I mean, they come here, oh, we'll give you DACA. You're DACA protected. And then they never check up on anything. And then you have hundreds of thousands of kids that came in under Obama, Biden, and then Biden, Harris. And then they lose them. They lost track of them. And lo and behold, thousands of them end up in sweatshops and in factories and in trafficking. For these people who say that they want to really like put on the sackcloth and ash and act like they're just so contrite and they're just so concerned about the kids that were coming in at the border. So now here we have a DACA kid that was going to try to carry out a terror attack at the White House. I mean, just insane. This is crazy. So they're looking into, apparently, so there were five, I guess, of the main plotters, for the lack of a better term, but there were apparently 23 other individuals that were also a part of this entire plot. So you have this DACA kid who's, now if he's convicted, which I'm sure he will be, conspiracy to commit murder, possible life sentence, this might sound to some callous, but I don't care. Why would we pay for your life? Three hots in a cot, taxpayer dollars for the rest of your natural life. You made the mistake of overstaying a welcome you should not have been extended in the first place. And then you decided, after you were treated so stupidly generously by this country, you decided that you were going to kill Americans. I don't think that he should be allowed to live. I think it's a capital punishment offense, and I think he just needs to be shuffled off this mortal coil forcibly on live stream. But that's me. I mean, I don't want to pay the money for deportation. I'm talking about this guy specifically. This guy was going to kill a lot of Americans there. They wanted a mass casualty event, and they were bragging in their encrypted chats about how they wanted to make it as deadly as possible. They wanted as much bloodshed as possible. And this guy was gleeful over it. They were really going to carry it out. And why do you get to live for the rest of your life, three hots in a cot, in a comfort that's probably, well, not probably, it's a greater comfort than what you would find in the judicial system or the prison system elsewhere? Yeah, Steve asked, why are we giving any of these guys any grace? I agree. And I'm curious, too, what because they, one thing that we haven't really gotten a lot out of with this story is where they were talking about sourcing their materials and with what money. And the reason I ask that is I just like to cover all my bases, but was it part of a bigger network? Was it just this guy? Can we be assured that it's just this one guy and like four other plotters? But then they had 23 other people elsewhere around throughout the country that apparently they were all planning this with. So I guess my question is this, I don't want to say the phrase, but you know what I mean, a lone wolf. Is this like a singular incident or is this guy part of a greater network? And I haven't seen any follow-ups on that, but I'm curious because the amount of damage that they were talking about doing, and I don't mean, to, again, to sound callous, but this is all for the purpose of evidence and motive and whether or not they're part of a terror network. That is a lot of, that's a lot of material. It's a lot of, it's a lot of equipment. It's a lot of material because they were talking apparently about having multiple drones and the drones that they were talking about using. I mean, not necessarily, it's not like a drone that you're going to go into Walmart and get. You know, if you're going to carry an explosive on this thing, it has to be able to bear the weight. You have to factor in wind speed, et cetera. And it was apparently very windy and there were, it was rainy and I think they had storms in the area. So weather was a factor, but also the firearms. How are they going to get those even anywhere near the ellipse where all of this was happening? I mean, I got a lot of questions. So I'm just curious, like, does it stop with this guy and these four other dudes or are there more? We're coming up on the 250th anniversary of this country. Think about how many Independence Day events are going to be held around the nation. Like in my area, just from the span of like July 2nd to July 5th, there's like 15 different events. These are all major events that are going to be heavily populated. And every single one of these events around the country, the turnout's going to be crazy. So I just want to make sure that there isn't a network of people planning stuff like this that are looking at other events around, the, not just this one, but other events. Was this targeted because they were specifically looking at POTUS, which obviously that plays into it, or was it more of this is a great big 250th America celebration? Because then that means, well, okay, are we going to have to look at all of our, with the same level of scrutiny? That's a lot for intel agencies to monitor. So I just have a lot of questions. We have a lot more on the way as we move. We've got headlines coming up. And later on, we're going to talk to Gad Sad about suicidal empathy. I'm curious as to his thoughts on all of this as well. So he'll be joining us in our third hour as we move. The folks who help make the program possible talk about security. It's a web root. I get it. A lot of people don't want to put any kind of antivirus thing on their computer. I completely understand because they're horrible usually. They're super clunky. 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
4: And now, all of the news you would probably miss. It's time for Dana's Quick Five.
0: I just found a new way to earn. I just found a new income stream, a new revenue stream. Here's the headline. Robot spotted begging for cash on its knees in the street after hitting rock bottom. A humanoid robot went viral, and of all the places it was doing it was China. It said it had no money to recharge. It needs money for power. It needs money to feed itself. There's something that's sad and also hysterical about all of that. But Kane, why is this not something that we're doing? I want a robot. I'm going to put a robot out in the street.
5: Yeah, why not?
0: Yeah, it was on its knees, and it was spotted there. That's what it was doing. It was begging for cash. And I don't know if it was set up. I don't care. But it was had a little donation bowl with a QR code and a sign. And it was on its knees with its hands up, like in a little prayer. I don't know. It was a cash-strapped cyborg. I would say come home with me, but don't murder me in my sleep. Because it's like a pet. If it's small enough to kick, it's a pet. The cost of memory has shot up exorbitantly. Apple can't avoid the cost, so Apple's going to raise prices due to the memory chip crunch, according to Tim Cook. He says it's coming. He said that the soaring costs are making the price increases unavoidable. It's doing that for PCs, for gaming systems. It's insane. It's like hard to get to now. Jeff Bezos told Trump that the Washington Post was his worst investment before slashing staff. According to the New York Post, Bezos said, "The people there are terrible." That's right. I believe that. I completely believe that. He goes, "They don't listen. My other companies, they listen." That's apparently what he said. I believe it. I mean, you can tell just by looking at the way they cover everything. And a purist driver struck four pedestrians and an officer in a reckless Culver City chase. He said he was trying to drive around them recklessly, though, looking for people to hit. That doesn't work. 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
3: ABC News, I'm Dave Packer. The remnants of what was Tropical Storm Arthur are moving out of Mississippi and into Alabama, where residents are already dealing with flood risks. In Baldwin County, Alabama, resident Joel Cully.
8: Yeah, we're having to move. It's getting above ankles flooding, and it's not stopping, so it could be real dangerous.
3: Vice President J.D. Vance delaying his trip to Switzerland. He was expected to leave Thursday night for a new round of talks focused on implementing that deal with Iran, but the White House is now citing logistics of negotiations, saying that they've never been simple. Senator Bernie Sanders unveiling new legislation pushing for the public to benefit from the AI boom. He's calling for the creation of a sovereign wealth fund that would give Americans payments of $1,000 a year. Sanders wants to finance a fund by giving the government a stake in major artificial intelligence companies, requiring them to pay a one-time 50% tax on their stock. This is ABC News.
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0: Welcome back to the program, bottom of the second hour. So a couple of things here to unpack. So we've been discussing this whole situation with the Memorandum of Understanding. We're also going to get more into these UK grooming gangs that continue to fall out of all of this, because that's a huge story. And we just covered the status, the illegal alien that was the ringleader for the planned drone terror attack at the White House UFC Fight Night event that just took place last Sunday. And I'm just curious, is the guy acting alone, or is he part of a bigger network that's looking to disrupt Independence Day celebrations? Because it feels, unless they come out with more information, it feels like it wasn't just a thing to, like, target POTUS, right? It feels, the way that it reads, the way that the, at least the published details of their encrypted group chats, what they kind of bring into perspective is that they were talking about just a mass casualty incident as deadly as possible. And at a thing where they were celebrating America. Just makes me wonder, you know, and I'm sure that it's being investigated further, but we all have questions, right? We all have a lot of questions. So I wanted to get, look, this rollout with the Memorandum of Understanding, do I like the MOU? No, I don't like it. I think it's all performative. It seems incredibly performative because we're all basing this on the idea that the negotiating partner is going to be credible and that they do anything in good faith. And I don't believe that they do because they already have dudes out there saying that, oh, yes. Well, I mean, in fact, they had the guy who apparently was one of the regime crusties who went out there and was one of the individuals that were helping to, I guess, sequence. Is that the word we're saying? Sequence the events. The guy who apparently digitally signed it was on Iranian state TV saying that, yes, well, you know, the killers of our martyred leader, and that the agreement that they talk about the treasury exemptions for Iranian crude, so that he was talking about immediate economic relief in this. And then he was talking about seeking justice and all of this. And he wants to continue dealing with the people that he says, you know, martyr their dear leader or whatever. That was the old Khamenei. So I don't know. He's bragging about the economic benefits that they're receiving. You could say that that's Iranian propaganda, but you could also say, well, aren't they, though? Now, I think here's the dirty deflection that I've been seeing on that aspect of it. No, the United States isn't giving $300 billion of our dollars to Iran, but they're unfreezing assets. There's going to be money that goes, and if there's any sanctions relief, that's economic benefit. And then, of course, apparently the Gulf states are expected to, I guess, be investing billions somehow into Iran for what? The question that has never been asked and never been answered, to rebuild what? Because we targeted military installations only. So what are we rebuilding over there, so to speak? Got a lot of questions. But this, all of this, the way this was rolled out was such a disaster. But the MOU itself, I just don't understand the purpose of it, because it seems like one of the talking points to get Americans comfortable with the idea of what's in the MOU is that, well, you know, they're going to violate it anyway. Well, then why the hell are we doing any of this? Why are we doing any of this if they're going to violate it anyway? And that brings us to the theory of POTUS wanted to have the strait open, wants oil to flow, doesn't want the world to be gridlocked, and also wants to get prices down globally for Americans at home and maybe have a smoother sailing into midterms. Now, that is probably the most believable motive I can think of with this. I just wish the messaging was better. And Trump is not a bad, he's not bad. Sometimes he says things, I'm like, why did you say that? And I'll get to that in a moment. He's transparent to the point where it legitimately angers the people that he works with in the administration, because sometimes he's a little too transparent. And I kind of think that that's a benefit for us, not necessarily a negative. And that's why this whole thing stands out, because to me, I feel like he was right on the right path, and everything that he was doing, everything that he was saying was right on the money. With brutality, you have to outbrute them, especially if you're trying to avoid greater conflict. It's not a bluff. I mean, we can, but we don't want to have to use our resources. And I loved the path that he was on. And then it's like, whoop, a 180. And it makes me wonder if, because it's so chaotic and the messaging's all over the place, this is some of that factional power jockeying spilling into public view in the form of how this rollout took place. Now, I'm going to say something that's also going to be very unpopular to say, but we got to say it. Not, some people won't like this. So I think part of it is the energy and it is trying to grease the wheel a little bit, get things, you know, economically calm in the United States ahead of midterms. But everyone needs to realize something. We mentioned this last week. If POTUS was going to go harder and he was going to seize, say, for instance, Karg Island, which is what all the experts were saying, every single one, doesn't matter what their beliefs, everyone's like, this is the, especially if you're looking to avoid a bigger, more invested, on-the-ground confrontation in Iran proper, Karg Island is the easy take that kneecaps the remainder of the regime. But there's a huge caveat here. It requires boots on the ground. Now, I'm not calling for this. I'm just telling you what this is the gamble. You have boots on the ground, which I would imagine are fewer boots on the ground in Karg Island compared to going to Iran proper. It doesn't matter, though. That distinction's irrelevant. It doesn't matter if you're looking at just a spec ops team compared to a whole battalion. It doesn't matter. When you start talking about boots on the ground, and remember, we played this audio soundbite, and I said this is going to come back. When you start talking about boots on the ground, you lose Americans. Doesn't matter. You lose them. For better or for worse, you lose them. And I think Trump knew that he was at the limit of what he was going to be able to do without a more serious, invested, physical commitment in the region. And that, I do think, is a major ingredient, I guess you could say, a major consideration in this. Because it would require boots on the ground. And he had said in a press conference last week that that is not something Americans... It was very brief and in passing. We played it on air. Very brief and in passing. He's like, oh, Americans aren't going to go for that. And he's right. Now, that's not to say they wouldn't go for it, period. I think early on in the conflict, if it had been, the messaging for this has always been kind of dicey. But if he had gone out there and followed his gut instinct, Trump following Trump's gut instinct, because I know people have issues with him on other stuff, but I'm telling you what, there's one thing that he has been, that he, up till today, has been consistent on. And I think still this is part of it, is the approach on foreign policy. He wants to get in and he wants to get out, minimal resources, minimalized loss. And he gets pissed if it's being stretched out by a bunch of focus groupers that are trying to figure out, well, which is the best way. How are people? That's really what this, a lot of, I think that's a huge, huge component of this. Americans were not going to go for boots on the ground. Now, if he got out there earlier and if he had been messaging and saying, look, it might require, because he did say, he came back and said, look, I'm not ruling it out entirely. But you got to be careful with your language, because in the beginning he was like, yeah, we're not going to send anybody anywhere. And he did kind of modify that, not to an incredibly insane extent. I think that he's being a practical leader and he's realizing, all right, things change. And this is one of the trickiest geopolitical issues, which is why it hasn't been solved in 47 years. But when he said, the thing that did get him in trouble is he said he wants their complete and unconditional surrender. And I have countless sound bites of him saying this. It's all over Twitter. I don't want to just play them and make it seem like I'm hammering him. But he did say that. That is what a lot of his basest base is looking at. And they're going, wait a minute, there's a difference here. Well, yeah, but the problem with that, though, and he was correct when he said it would have required some boots on the ground. So I have to go back to the people who wanted to see greater action and wanted this to end differently. What would you have done knowing that you would not have supported the next step in prosecuting that operation? If that was off the table, then what is there left to do? And I think that's a big component in this. Now imagine for a moment, he commits to Karg Island. How would that play out, Kane, in the press, you think?
2: Oh boy.
0: Hmm?
2: If he commits to boots on the ground in Karg Island?
0: Mm-hmm.
2: I mean, that's all it'll be about, is about the idea of boots on the ground, not whatever potential benefit that will follow.
0: The estimate was that there would have need to, let me just tell you, this came from CENTCOM. It would require anywhere, there's two different numbers that came out. One came out, task and purpose, and they're talking about sending a Marine battalion, maybe Army Airborne, 800 to 1,200 conventional troops. The total force requirement from a former CENTCOM commander says, well, to take it and hold it, maybe 1,200, all the way up to 4,000. And you would have to have amphibious Marine expeditionary units. You would have to have the Navy, our warships. You would have to have air. So it would be an actual, that would be a serious investment. At least 1,200 to take it. So that's a hell of a lot smaller than going into, like I said, going right into Iran. And yes, it would effectively, from what many analysts were saying, would have ended this right here, would have scuppered it all. There were risks because Karg is closer to IRGC, where they have a lot of resources. So, yes, it would be hot. So, with taking that off the table, what other options did he have? Now, I know that there's going to be a couple drive-by morons out there who are like, you're advocating, that's not what I'm advocating for. I'm telling you, giving you insight into why I think this component maybe perhaps was one of the biggest ones. This and going into midterms. But I also think the other component is the Katarlson faction that is embedded in the administration and is in his kitchen cabinet, that are also trying to drag him away from one of the things that was very successful. You look at what they were saying. They were like, golly, Trump's legacy is amazing. People were naming their babies after him. Iranians were literally making, like, they were creating paper mache statues of him and putting flowers on them. I mean, he was making every right decision, justifiably. I think that it was thrown off by the Katarlson faction. Because a lot of it sounds Katarlson-y. I don't know how else to describe it. I don't know why anybody's going to be sitting here going with a CIA reject who only, you know, got a job into journalism because of family connections, but whatever. Oh, I can be mean all I want to. I'm sick of being nice and pretending like people who stab you in the back are friends. Please. So, keep that in mind. I'm not blaming Americans either. But I am saying that I think that the people who wanted this to have a different outcome, they weren't willing to sacrifice what it took to get that different outcome. And I think is that harsh? I mean, it really doesn't matter if it's harsh or not. The question you should be asking, is it accurate? And I think that that's an accurate statement of this. We've got a lot more of it. We're going to get into all of this. Oh, my gosh, I have so much to play for you as we move, because we've got Today in Stupidity on the way. Florida Man. Golly, Florida Man. Our partners that help bring you the program. It's the folks over at Noble Gold, Noble Gold Investments. 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
4: It's his life mission to make bad decisions. It's time for Florida Man.
5: All right, so first up, we've got a Florida man was one of the people busted in a mob of people smashing a New York City cab during a Knicks celebration. I felt bad for a lot of these drivers, especially the ones that were like private car or Uber, and it was their vehicle that was getting completely destroyed. A 21-year-old Florida man turned himself in at a Bronx precinct when he saw that he was wanted for helping to destroy a cab, according to New York Post. In Manhattan after a Knicks game, Saul Vargas of St. Cloud, he jumped on the hood, smashed its windows. Like, why? I don't understand that. So if you lose, you break stuff, and if you win, you break stuff. Is there an outcome that leads you to not break things? So, yeah, he turned himself in. I'm glad that he did, though. I'm glad that he turned himself in. 21 years old. Just don't be stupid and do stuff that affects the rest of your life, my dude. Don't. I'm a little short with you on that. We went long last segment. But we have third hour on the way. Don't go anywhere.
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8: From ABC News, I'm Dave Packer. With the signing of the peace deal between the U.S. and Iran, the U.S. has lifted its blockade on Iran, and oil tankers started moving through the Strait of Hormuz. But lawmakers on both sides of the aisle, as well as some in Israel, are raising questions about whether the U.S. gave away too much. Vice President J.D. Vance responded Thursday. ABC's Mary Bruce has more.
9: The U.S. pledges to work to unfreeze some $24 billion in Iranian assets and to help create a $300 billion reconstruction fund for Iran. Vance dismissing critics with an especially harsh warning for anguished Israelis, America's partners in this war, but not in this deal.
10: Anybody in Israel who thinks their biggest problem is the President of the United States needs to wake up and smell the reality of the situation that country is in.
11: The reality here in Washington is that many Republicans fear that Iran will benefit from this deal and use any money they receive to rebuild its military and fund terrorism.
8: Arthur is now a post-tropical storm as it continues to push east along the Gulf Coast overnight, moving out of Mississippi and into Alabama. In Baldwin City, Amelia Pittman spent Thursday packing to get out of there as water rose.
12: We wanted to see how high the river was and see if anybody needed help, to see if we could help them get out. I saw three snakes down at the river in the water. My mom nearly stepped on one.
8: A shocking attack at a zoo in England. A man arrested for allegedly throwing a toddler into a crocodile enclosure. The boy taken to a hospital with serious injuries. Friday is Juneteenth, a federal holiday that commemorates the end of slavery in the U.S. Houston will hold its commemoration in Emancipation Park, the first public park in Texas
1: purchased by four former slaves in 1872, Jacqueline Bostick, great-granddaughter of one of those men, about its legacy.
13: It shows that freedom can exist, that it does exist, and that you have to help make that exist.
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1: National Park Service employees were at the Lincoln Memorial reflecting pool Thursday, trying to kill algae after a more than $14 million restoration touted by the Trump administration. ABC Chief Washington correspondent Jonathan Carl.
16: Washington's iconic reflecting pool is looking dirty and green. The brand new coat of blue paint already peeling off the bottom. No comment on that yet from the White House. The company that painted the pool had virtually no experience as a federal contractor.
1: A federal appeals court Thursday ruled that the Trump administration can replace a slavery exhibit at George Washington's home in Philadelphia. Some panels telling the stories of people enslaved by Washington had been removed when the administration claimed they disparage Americans. In a post to social media, Philadelphia Mayor Sherelle Parker said she'll fight to restore the exhibit.
17: We cannot and we will not rest until the full story of American history, including the existence of slavery at the president's house here in our great city of Philadelphia, the birthplace of democracy, is told.
1: The Ebola outbreak in Congo and Uganda is the worst known outbreak at this stage and has claimed more than 200 lives in its first month, according to Africa's Centers for Disease Control and Prevention. Africa CDC warned officials are still far from bringing this outbreak under control. Dave Packer, ABC News.
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5: We are the United States of America. 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My gosh, you guys, we literally founded this country by being nosy, drinking beer, and kicking ass. That is how America, that's the DNA of America. 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
5: Welcome back to the program. Dana Lash with you. We're at the top of this third hour. Coming up, scheduled for the bottom of the hour. Gadzad is going to join us. We've got a lot to unpack. It's been a lot to unpack today. I've got a ton of audio that I still want to get through. First, let me start. We've been talking about Iran. We've been talking about a lot of things. And I know, let's actually start with 15. Let's just get this one out of the way. So I don't think I'm going to say her name right. Anna Kasparian. Kasparian. She co-hosts the Young, that word's doing a lot of lifting, the Young Turks with Chunk Yuger. And she was blasting dual citizenship. This is weird, though. We're going to start by playing it, and then we'll respond. Watch.
19: Quick, because right now, you know, there are these reports of Israelis flying back to Brooklyn, you know, flying back to safety as this war happens, right? As the possibility of nukes getting dropped on Iran comes up. No. If we had any real leadership in this country, they'd be denied entry. Go back. Go back to Israel. Go back to Israel.
20: Well, you
19: revel in it. Revel in it. Mm-hmm. And your U.S. citizenship should be revoked. You're either an Israeli or you're an American. Make your decision. But you don't get to suck the life out of our country on behalf of the country you actually love living in and care about, and then come back to safety when it's convenient for you. Go back to Israel.
5: What's so funny about this is the person that's sitting right to her right, Chunk Yuger, has dual citizenship. He has Turkish citizenship. He's Turkish. His nephew, by the way, is Chunk Jr., Hassan Piker, the Nepo baby. Nepo, he's like in his 30s, isn't he? I don't know. Middle-aged man. Only the left infantilizes themselves. But Chunk Yuger has dual citizenship. So does the dual citizenship issue, I mean, is that applicable like across the board? Or is it just when Jews are involved?
21: Just the Jews.
5: Oh, okay. All right. Yeah, well, see Kyle Dana Kasparian there, I guess. I don't know. I thought that was real stupid. I mean, the self-awareness and awareness of your surroundings is not a strong suit with that one. Moving on from that, this is going to infuriate you. Not every instance requires someone to morph into a full-on shrieker, right? So this dad, he's a father. He was taking his two young daughters to wash their hands during a road trip. They needed to use the restroom and wash their hands. He did not want to take them in a gas station men's room where there's a couple of stalls, right? Because I wouldn't do that either. So when he walked into the women's bathroom, when he walked in there was nobody in there at the time. His daughters went to the restroom and he was there with them the whole time. They helped them wash their hands. And a man came in and, well, this is what happened. Cut 24.
22: There is a man with his two little girls using the women's bathroom.
23: Wash your hands, baby.
22: He's washing his hands with his daughters right now.
5: He's making his daughters so upset. They're scaring his men's children.
23: All right, baby.
22: She is waiting to use the restroom with her mother, who is very ill.
23: Wash your hands.
22: And who is on oxygen.
23: It's okay. Some men are just immature.
22: And he's refusing. He's taking his sweet time.
23: I have two girls washing their hands.
22: You let this lady, this woman is a mother. She's a woman. She can bring her daughters in here. She's a manager at the QT.
23: I'm their dad.
22: You can ask her. I understand. And you don't have any business. We got her in the women's bathroom.
23: They're girls. They go to the women's bathroom.
22: As soon as he leaves the man's in the women's bathroom, I will. I'm standing in the doorway. This whole sweet time. Hey, sweetheart. This is ridiculous,
5: man. Time for that. The manager is livid at the guy who's being the Karen. Now, the dad, you can keep it going. The dad's washing the girl's hands. The manager's clearly livid that this male Karen is out there screaming in the doorway. And he's upset this man's young girls. The girls are crying because the guy's standing in the doorway yelling at them. And the dad smartly starts, you know, I'm going to record just because I don't know what's happening. So he walks out of the gas station and the guy's on the phone calling the police because he wants to traumatize the girls more. This male Karen, his hands on his hip, walking around. He's a big, bad man. Good grief. This dude standing there, and he will not, and he puts his hands on the dad. He gets aggressive and tries to get physical with the father in front of his children. First off, the father kudos to you, sir. The way that father held his cool and kept it together for those little girls, that is what fatherhood looks like. That man was in control. He had his emotions in check. He was being a calm, providing calm and peace for his girls while this older man was screaming and hollering and all this other stuff. And the dad was just being very calm. And he was just shepherding his girls. He was being a man, and he was being a father. And that old man, Karen, he was being a... That the dad, the father of these little girls, had more patience than I could ever hope to muster. Oh, my heavens. And I don't know what happened after, but everybody that was there was looking at this older man like, what is wrong with you? What it sounded like is this old lady that was sitting there in the wheelchair was mad that she had to wait for these little girls. And they're little girls. I mean, I don't know if she has any. First off, lady, I get it that you're in a wheelchair and on oxygen, but maybe have a heart. You were young once at some point in your life, weren't you? Maybe have a little bit of a heart. And the older man that was there, you look like a pedophile. That guy looks like he acts like an actual violent offender. Busts into the bathroom and is yelling at these little girls and their dad. The little girls are crying. They're terrified of this guy. I would have whooped his ass. If I was the mother, I would have beat that man senseless in the doorway for doing that. Oh my gosh. That's what I'm saying. The dad did it right. I'm not saying that my reaction would have been right at all. It would not have been helpful. But the dad, that was the real MVP of that situation. Not everything requires that. Not everything is the moment. What did this guy think he was going to get? A citizenship award because he was screaming at some little girls in the bathroom? I would love to find out that guy's ID. See, this is where I have to take a breath. Because my first reaction is, I want to ruin your life. That's my first reaction. It's not the best reaction. So I have to take a step back. Because I know how hard it is traveling with kids on a road trip. I don't know the father's setup. I mean, all I can tell is the guy was wearing a cross shirt and he was demonstrating behavior that maybe indicated that he had the peace of a Christian. Just saying. I can't imagine how difficult it is if you're driving and you're a dad and you have little kids and those little kids are girls. God love the dad. God love girl dads. Boy moms and girl dads. You guys get it. And he's doing the best he can. Not everything requires a caring. Not everything requires that. It really doesn't. All right. That just made me really upset because I felt really bad for that dad. And I would have never allowed. I've taken my kids when they were younger. I would take my boys into the women's room when they were little bitty because my husband worked and traveled for work. And many times it was just me and my sons. And we would go in the women's restroom. I only had one remark one time from a woman, and I didn't say anything, but I shot her such a deadly look that she like backed up away from me and walked out the door. But I get it. And he was parenting, and he did the right thing. Okay, a couple of other things to get into, because I had to get that off my plate, because I wasn't going to rest if I didn't. Where do we go here? Let's go back to some of the stuff with, we got Nancy Pelosi here. I'm going to play cut 23. It needs to be seen.
0: When you look at, say, we need more security for the entertainment, then do something about it, but don't tear down the E-string. We want to have a fight on, have the fight. If that's what people enjoy, have it in an auditorium, an arena that has been built for that. Don't have that on the lawn.
5: Okay, so here's the thing. When you're having a picnic of sorts on Easter weekend and you're at the White House and you're on the White House lawn, maybe don't have topless trannies on the White House lawn, like lifting up their shirts and showing off their either breast implants or the scars on their chest where they had their breasts removed. Because that happened and there's tons of pictures of it. If you wanted to do that, maybe, I don't know, go to like a strip club or something, but don't go to the lawn at the White House. Or, I mean, let's not even talk about the Senate chamber and the same-sex film that was created there. you know, if you want to have a discussion about what is or is not appropriate. I think it was appropriate. Was it weird that they came out of the Oval Office? To me, it was. I don't know why, though. I don't know why. Maybe it was because I view that office with such reverency. I don't know. But it was different. I didn't dislike it, but I can't put my finger on it. But anyway, that's Nancy Pelosi. All right. So I also, we're talking about the grooming gangs. Well, one of the fathers of one of the Pakistani rapists over in the UK says he does not see his son as like what his son is doing. He doesn't really look at that as a rape. This is Cut 18.
2: And obviously she wasn't a virgin or new to sex.
4: So you don't see it as rape?
2: Well, I don't.
4: And she's 13. She's 13 years old.
2: Well, yes, obviously, that's some responsibility lies for it. But as far as grooming is concerned, I think that the judge has gone over the board, the jury's gone over the board, the police has gone over the board, just because this lad's oration.
5: I want to delete his face. Yeah. So he immediately tries to denigrate and smear her virtue, which, by the way, wasn't the case. She was 13 and she was being flattered by an older person. She had her virtue stolen from her. And he tries to be like, well, maybe she was a whore. Maybe that's why. Or maybe your son is an animal and you and your entire family are incompatible with life on earth. See, I feel like not only should the rapist get the death penalty, but I think the dad needs to get the death penalty too, because he raised this up. He is part of the virus. I just feel like that whole, whatever he's demonstrating there, none of that is compatible, not just with the Western world, but with life on this rock. They raise rapists. This guy is a rapist and he raises rapists. They all sound like rapists. Oh, well, 13. Well, I guess, yes, I guess he does bear a little responsibility for that. But, you know, maybe she was a whore. As though that, even if, let's say the 13-year-old, I can't believe I'm saying this. Let's just say maybe the 13-year-old was. What does that have to do with your son being a violent animal rapist? Nothing, exactly. This goes, yeah, we're going to talk about the suicidal empathy that's killing nations and more as we move our partners that bring you the program. 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
37: And now, all of the news you would probably miss. It's time for Dana's Quick Five.
5: Let's see. Oil tankers are passing in the Strait. Just saying. Just looking at some of that. That's going to start opening up a little bit more. So there's, you know, kind of an upturn to some of this. Also, let's see. We've got on deck This is sad. Jeremy Clarkson, who I love and I think is hysterical, and I've watched Top Gear. I'm a huge fan of Top Gear. I'm a huge fan of Grand Tour, and I'm a huge fan of Clarkson's farm, and I've learned a lot about British farming and the insanity over there because of him. He has aggressive prostate cancer. He was diagnosed with aggressive prostate cancer. He's going through treatment and all of that right now. He announced that in one of his the latest episode, well, actually on Instagram, and everyone saw the heart issues that he had announced that we saw in the lead up to filming and that played out in the last season of Clarkson's Farm. So prayers are up for him. They said it's aggressive. He had an operation to remove 10% of it. That was 8 months after he underwent heart surgery because he had a blocked coronary artery. So the final two episodes, he told Caleb Cooper, who basically manages the farm, and his land agent, Charlie Ireland, that he has it. And so, oof, and they got really emotional. I don't mind if men get emotional, but you have to be warned. If I see men get emotional, I get emotional. Especially when I see dudes that don't cry, I'm like, I don't know what, it's the only thing that makes me cry. That and Celine Dion singing that Titanic song. I can't listen to it. Can't do it. Let's see. A teen believed to be on mushrooms crashed through a closed garage door, fled, and then returned to the scene. I don't know how this happened. They were out of their mind, the teen. Eyewitnesses captured the dramatic moment. Like, just burst through the garage, hit a parked car then, and was speeding away. They were taken into custody. It was a 19-year-old. And they're going to get driving under the influence for that. Of course. Let's see. Don't put black powder in a blender to make homemade fireworks. I can't believe this isn't a Florida man story. That's what happened in a Lakewood neighborhood because a whole neighborhood and a whole backyard blew up and made the whole neighborhood hell. They had to call in the Pierce County Hazardous Device Squad, Lakewood Police Department, West Pierce Fire, because a 47-year-old male was making fireworks in his home and decided to put black powder in a blender. I'm not making that up. That's literally exactly what happened. All right. We have a lot more on the way. Suicidal empathy. Ooh, and the UK grooming gang. Stay with us. You know what nobody talks about enough when there's an unexpected pregnancy? The father. Everybody focuses on the mom. And of course, she matters, but dads are often treated like they're just spectators in one of the biggest moments of their lives. And a lot of men are scared and they're overwhelmed and they wonder whether or not they can really do this, whether or not they can actually be good fathers. And too often, nobody helps them process any of it. And that's another reason why I love Preborn. John shared his experience with Preborn and he wrote to them and said that he first thought him, a dad, he said that it didn't even feel possible to him. But then he said they talked to Preborn and they worked with people who cared and that they received a free ultrasound. 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
3: ABC News, I'm Dave Packer. With the signing of the peace deal between the U.S. and Iran, the U.S. has lifted its blockade on Iran, and oil and tankers started moving through the Strait of Hormuz, but some on Capitol Hill think the plan's too generous to Iran.
4: We are hearing from some Republicans who usually are in lockstep with this administration. Ted Cruz, Tom Cotton, the chair of the Senate Intelligence Committee, all voicing concerns about the fact that Iran stands to financially benefit from this deal before any concrete nuclear commitments have been made.
3: ABC's Mary Bruce. Arthur's now a post-tropical storm as it continues to push east along the Gulf Coast, moving out of Mississippi into Alabama. A shocking attack at a zoo in England. A man arrested for allegedly throwing a toddler into a crocodile enclosure. The boy taken to a hospital. Serious injuries. Comedian Carlos Mencia, arrested for failing to pay his taxes over a six-year time period, now facing felony tax fraud charges and years in prison if convicted. This is ABC News.
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5: Welcome back to the program. 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Hundreds of markets around the nation. Find one near you. Of course, also X and Facebook and YouTube and all that good stuff. I saw this story, actually, because somebody retweeted my next guest, and I saw this story, and I started doing some digging, because it sounded so crazy. You almost have to check to see whether or not something is satirical, or before you actually, that's how insane our news cycle is. And then I felt bad that I had to go and check it, because I'm like, of course, my next guest is not going to retweet something that's not true. But I'll tell you the background, and then we're going to bring on our guest. This story has to do with this French woman who was sexually assaulted by a Tunisian migrant. And she gave an interview afterwards where she had said that the main danger for women in France are really, it's these Northern African and Arab immigrant men. And they gave her a 6-month suspended sentence and a 3,000 euro fine because they said, and I quote, that she was inciting racial hatred with her remarks. I mean, statistics aside. And I saw this as it was someone had retweeted my next guest, Gad Saad, who is the author of the best-selling book, Suicidal Empathy, this headline, Dying to Be Kind. That is so true. He is a scholar at the Declaration of Independence Center for the Study of American Freedom at the University of Mississippi. He is has a lot of things to his CV, and he joins us now via video. Gad, it's a pleasure to have you. Thank you so much for joining me. And I, not to say that I don't trust your judgment at all, because, you know, obviously I do, but I had to do a double take of this story because this is exactly what you wrote about, suicidal empathy. They go after the victim because she gave a simple statement that's supported by statistics.
13: Yeah, first, thank you so much for having me, Dana. Look, I'm the author of Suicidal Empathy, and I couldn't believe the cases that I was documenting in the book. And I had the same reflex as you. Each time that I would discuss a new case in my book, I would double, triple, quadruple check to make sure that it wasn't satirical, because it really defies reality. I'll give you even a worse example than the one that you mentioned, although the one that you mentioned is a perfect manifestation of suicidal empathy. A white woman, a white progressive woman, goes to Haiti because she wants to demonstrate that the stereotype of black men ever committing violence is only something that you see in white supremacist United States. So she goes to Haiti to prove that point. Well, then she's slapped by this thing called reality, where a Haitian man in Port-au-Prince takes her to a rooftop and rapes her all night. At the end of which she concludes, and the reason we know that she concludes this is because she writes a post-rape essay where she says the end result of the rape is that she's thankful for the experience because it demonstrated that the Haitian man was only raping her because of what he faced due to white supremacy. So her body was a justified vehicle of the black man's hatred of white supremacy, and he's in Haiti, so he's not even under the auspices of white supremacy United States, but she was thankful for the experience.
5: You're right, that is absolutely horrific, and I feel like we're rewiring an entire planet, an entire generation to accept this, because this is, you know, as you say, suicidal empathy. Your people think that, you know, instead of kill them with kindness, we're being killed because we're being kind. I'm not quite sure when this began. And, you know, I've read a lot of what you have written, especially on this topic, because I just know when I was growing up, and I came of age in the 90s, when I was growing up, we did not have this. There was this phenomenon. This did not exist. There were, at least at that point, you had consequence and you had to cause an effect. And if you violated the law, then you were equal underneath the, you know, the Constitution. It's not like that anymore. When did this start? Is this recent or have we been building?
13: Yeah, no, great question. No, it's been building to a tipping point that then results in you seeing it everywhere. And the way that it's been building is it's really the 1-2 punch of my earlier book, Parasitic Mind, and then Suicidal Empathy. And let me explain how that is. So we are both a thinking and feeling animal, Dana. And so if I wish to parasitize, hijack your ability to engage in critical thinking, I need to do two things. I need to hijack your cognitive system, your thought processes. That's what the parasitic mind explained. But then I also need to hijack your affective system, your emotional system, and that's what I explain in suicidal empathy. But to your exact question, it's the parasitic ideas that were originally spawned on university campuses over the past 50 to 100 years that then laid the minefield for suicidal empathy to flourish. And so it has been something that's been building up for many decades, and we're now seeing the result of it.
5: We are seeing the results of this. And I would think, because I keep hearing these stories about women being the most directly affected. We had a story of, we were talking about the UK grooming gangs, the report that came out, which is horrific. And they interviewed, and I'll play this for you, Gad, if we can get that video ready. I can't remember what cut that was. one of the fathers of this, one of these Pakistani rapists that was targeting these girls, he said that he didn't really think that his son bore a lot of responsibility for this. I'm going to have you listen to this and get your reaction. Go ahead. Yes, play it.
14: And obviously she wasn't a virgin or new to sex.
15: So you don't see it as rape?
14: Well, I don't.
15: And she's 13. She's 13 years old.
14: Well, yes, obviously, that's some responsibility lies for it. But as far as grooming is concerned, I think that the judge has gone over the board, the jury has gone over the board, the police has gone over the board, just because this laceration.
5: I was stunned. I mean, we all were sort of that reporter in that question and answer. He doesn't think that his son is responsible, a 13-year-old girl, and he questions her virtue as a way to, I guess, you know, defend his son. This is not just one example in the UK, as you know. There are thousands of these examples, and their families are defending them.
13: Exactly. Well, so look, one of the important features of life is to know to whom you should ascribe causality, right? So many people, when they are successful in something, they say, I did well on the exam because I studied hard and it was because of me. I'm intelligent. And if I did poorly on the exam, I ascribe it to external factors. It's because Professor Saad is a mean and unfair jerk, right? Now, so what this guy is doing is he's basically saying that the ascription of causality of this rape of a child does not lie with his son. He doesn't have personal agency, so it must lie outside of him. And by the way, you see that often in Islamic thinking, right? So the reason why you need to erase the identity of women by putting them in what I call sarcastically freedom veils is because if you don't do that, that might be very tempting to men. And so if you walk around like the non-Muslim woman that you are, showing all of your beauty, then maybe it makes perfect sense for the Muslim men to justifiably rape you. It's grotesque.
5: It is. And it's, as I liked how you put it too. It's somehow this person doesn't have the agency, but we all have agency and we get blamed for having agency that they then take from us. It is a very wild scenario. And the United States, unfortunately, doesn't seem to be that far behind France, the UK, Spain, even some of these. There was a woman who was beheaded by an Islamist in Florence, of all places, just last week in Italy, like right there with the tourists at the height of tourist season. She has her head cut off in the street. The United States isn't that far behind because of this suicidal empathy, as you call it, and your amazing book, which people should go out and get. We have it baked into our justice system at this point with restorative justice, where we're doing the same thing here in the United States with criminals. And as you know, you've seen these cases. Is it too ingrained at this point to, I guess, the lack of a better way to say it, to reset? Because This is a really, it seems beyond just a logical discussion. And especially with the left, it is very hyper emotional that I don't know if that conversation to reverse this could ever be had with them.
13: So I have good news and I have bad news.
5: Okay.
13: Relating to your question. Let's start with the good news. The good news is this is not an intractable problem in that there is a template, there is a set of autocorrective procedures that we could implement to completely reverse the problem. So that's the good news. And this is actually good news, because imagine, God forbid, you go to see your physician and he or she says, here's the disease you have, there are no cures for it, you've got 3 weeks left, get your stuff in order. So this is not the case. So we could celebrate the fact that in the abstract, we could implement a cure for this problem. Here's the bad news now. I see absolutely no evidence that the West has an iota of testicular fortitude to implement any of the autocorrective procedures. So now to go back to the physician example, it's as if your physician says, well, there is a solution for this and we can give it to you. And then you answer, well, no, the disease doesn't exist. And if the disease exists, it's really a Zionist plot and so on and so forth. Well, guess what? You're going to die from the disease. So that's the problem. If we can get people to actually in unison stand up and say, basta, no more, we've had enough, we can solve the problem by next Tuesday. I worry and fear, Dana, that it's going to be a long, drawn-out, bloody conflict.
5: I do, too, especially, and you talked about this, it doesn't seem as though people recognize altruism anymore. I mean, there is a difference between being a welcome mat and then being altruistic. There's a significant difference, and it seems as though no one recognizes it.
13: Exactly. And so that's the perfect segue to actually explain the difference between adaptive empathy and suicidal empathy. I'm not arguing that empathy is a bad thing. As a matter of fact, as an evolutionary psychologist, I perfectly recognize that being a social species, we are expected to be empathetic. We want our spouses to be empathetic, our best friends, our physicians, our therapists. So empathy within well-calibrated ranges is perfectly rational. The problem, as Aristotle explained to us several thousand years ago, is that too little of something is not good, too much of something is not good, and life is about finding that middle sweet spot. As applied to empathy, if I exhibit no empathy, I'm likely to be a psychopath. But if I have my empathy mechanism on hyperdrive, if it hyperfires in the wrong situations towards the wrong targets, I end up with suicidal empathy.
5: And there you go. And the book as well, which everyone should go out and get if you haven't already, Suicidal Empathy, God Said. It's a pleasure to have you. I would love to have you back, and even when you're able to, have a longer conversation, because I would love to just pick your brain about so many issues. But I appreciate the time that we had today. Thank you so much.
13: I would love that. Thank you so much, Dana. Cheers.
5: We have more to come, folks, as we wrap up this third hour of our broadcast. And we are capitalists. We love to tell you about the people that help make everything possible, like our partners at Ghostbed. 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
10: So last night, the LA City Council took a step towards allowing non-citizens to vote. They voted 10-5. 10-5. To give illegal aliens the right to vote in their city charter reform referendum. It's going to be on the ballot this November. It's the same ballot that's also going to have statewide voter ID, the proposition. Why would you do that? Why would you? That's like saying, I'm going to come to your house and I'll make decisions about your finances. I don't live there and I contribute nothing to it, but I'm going to come and tell you what to do anyway. Same thing. So some of my friends that live in California, I'm always like, how do you live there? How is this? And they're generational Californians, and I get it. They are proud of where they come from. They're heartbroken about what it's turned into. But they don't like being told to leave because they feel like they have to stay on that ship until the bow is submerged fully. You know what I mean? The ship has to go all the way down. They feel like they owe it, and they want to, and I understand that. I think that's admirable. But you see what they're suffering with out there though. The California Democrats are not going to have any scenario in which any Republicans are going to be able to win anything. And so they will literally import voters in from other countries if they think that's going to help them to win. That's what this is. It's crazy. It's craziness. It's total craziness. Now, I have a piece coming up. We're going to be looking at the MOU and kind of walking through just the deal. I will say this is kind of funny. Can I hear five really quick? Because when Trump said this, we all know Trump. We all know he jokes. But sometimes it's only 50% joke. And I think there's a little truth in this. Listen to cut five.
11: This way, if it works out, I'm going to take the credit. If it doesn't work out, I'm blaming J.D. You better be careful, J.D. He's going to turn his plane around and get the hell out of here. Yeah, I like that idea. I think it's a good idea.
10: Did you see Marco Rubio back there? Marco Rubio had RBF the whole time. Normally, he'll kind of chuckle, but he just was looking very stern back there, very solemn. And he hasn't been out pushing this MOU. Nobody's heard from Rubio on this. It's very interesting. Very, very interesting. So like I said, I think some of this has to do with Trump realizing he's got to do everything that he can do. He's done everything he can do.

0: because to commit further is not going to get, maybe won't get the support that he needs at home to carry it out all the way. I think that's a condition. But I also feel like, to me, there's something at play here, right? I just get the sense. Did he just send fans out there to defend something that they know is never going to work? I don't know. Today in Stupidity came.
1: All right. I think it's important that we take a look. Because, you know, with protests, they're usually against stuff, right? Well, this particular protest is for it. I guess they're so against the reflecting pool, they're now pro-algae. They're pro-algae. So, Juan, cut 21. This is actual human beings gathering to protest the reflecting pool, but to also be pro-algae. How stupid is this? So stupid.
0: Wait.
1: Look at the crowds.
0: That pool looks nice, by the way.
1: There's ones of people.
0: Tens of people. Look at it. Tens of people right there. Ooh.
1: How sad.
0: Oh, pro-algae. I mean, find some. That's all they don't have anything else to do with their lives. That does it for us today, folks. Find us over at Substack, Chapter and Verse, YouTube, Facebook, like and subscribe to the podcast. I'll be on Waters tonight. Back with you tomorrow.
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4: From ABC News, I'm Dave Packer. A state of emergency declared in Louisiana after post-tropical storm Arthur tore through. Widespread damage and flooding, more than 2 feet of rain in some spots. ABC's Faith Abube is farther along the Gulf Coast.
5: Here in Mobile, Alabama, several roads shut down because of the flooding, but drivers have been ignoring some of these signs. Authorities are urging people to stay off the roads because this area could see up to another foot of rain by the time all of this is over.
4: A flood threat into the morning. Vice President J.D. Vance delaying his trip to Switzerland. He was expected to leave for a new round of talks on Thursday night focused on implementing the deal with Iran, but the White House is now citing logistics of the negotiations, saying they've never been simple. Earlier, the vice president defended the memorandum of understanding, which allows Iran to resume oil sales.
6: The United States isn't giving up a cent of money to Iran, and even the economic benefits, the sanctions relief and so forth that comes along with this bargain only happens if the Iranians perform.
4: National Park Service employees spent Thursday trying to clean up the Lincoln Memorial reflecting pool days after workers finished painting the bottom of the pool American flag blue. At the direction of President Trump, the water turned green from algae. On top of that, the new paint is starting to peel.
7: No comment yet from the White House. The company that painted the pool had virtually no experience as a federal contractor.
8: You're going to have something you're going to be very proud of, and it'll last for 50 to 100 years before you have to do anything.
7: Last week, the pool was blue. 2 days later, it started to turn green. And then 4 days later, algae appeared everywhere. Workers seen pouring in hydrogen peroxide. The Department of Interior saying workers were using nanobubble technology to remove it.
4: ABC's Jacqueline Lee. Luigi Mangione's legal team Thursday withdrew its intention to evoke a psychiatric defense in the state trial over the killing of UnitedHealthcare CEO Brian Thompson 1 day after announcing it in court. 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
4: It's an unexpected breakout story of the 2026 FIFA World Cup. The team from Algeria has adopted Lawrence, Kansas as its unofficial home, and the city has pulled out all the stops to make sure the team feels welcome. Mayor Brad Finkeldey says it's been an amazing experience so far.
11: To me, it goes beyond soccer. It goes to what this world really should be about, which is embracing each other, embracing different communities, and just making it a great place to live and enjoy life.
4: At the official dedication at the Obama Presidential Center on the south side of Chicago Thursday, former President Barack Obama described it as a reminder of what the nation can achieve when citizens embrace shared responsibilities. ABC's Alex Perez was there.
12: President Obama addressing our divided nation.
13: People aren't looking for perpetual anger and division. They are looking for fairness and common sense and mutual respect. That deep in our gut, we want to find a way to turn towards each other again, not further away.
12: He's now hoping the 19-acre campus with a museum, library, and park will bring people together.
4: Election officials in California say a proposed billionaire tax has collected enough signatures to be on the November ballot. The proposed tax would counter federal health care cuts with a one-time tax on individuals worth more than $1 billion living in the state as of January. Dave Packer, ABC News.
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0: Now, it's Red Eye Radio. Gary McNamara and Eric Harley talk about everything from politics to social issues and news of the day. Whether you're up late or you're just starting your day, welcome to the show. From the Relief Factor Studios, this is Red Eye Radio.
1: All across America, we are Red Eye Radio. He is Eric Harley and I'm Gary McNamara. Welcome and good morning. Thank you so much for being here.
2: Yeah, thanks a lot.
1: A couple of things here. Let's hear from General Jack Keane, who was on Fox News, yesterday about the Iran deal. Because I think yesterday was the turning point.
2: It really was.
1: I think. Yeah, and then by the afternoon, I think it was the afternoon when Bloomberg put out the 14 point, the actual MOU. And the administration has not said it's not it. And the president has been so quiet on Truth Social on this. It's just amazing. And you've got now is people saying what we said, people that know the president a lot more than we do. Look, if this was a great deal, the president would be out there showing you everything and how, you know, this is a clear victory for the United States. And you just can't do it. But here's Keane yesterday on Fox News.
3: Mm-hmm. Action will be taken. But I can't square some of the things that are coming out of the administration from reliable sources. That's what I find so disturbing. When I heard it from the Iranians, Sean, I dismissed it. I said, that's the same nonsense we're always hearing. Well, but when I hear from administration sources some of the things that you have heard of what's in this deal, that makes no sense whatsoever. It's not defensible. I think what the president should do is just let's release it and let people see what's out there so we stop debating about something none of us has seen.
1: Okay, that was before that was, you know, before the Bloomberg thing came out. But, yeah, I mean, that's the whole point. I mean, how you know it's bogus is when somebody starts promoting something. We're out here to promote the deal.
2: Yeah.
1: And we want to take on everybody who are saying things that are incorrect, and we're going to chastise you for it. Well, why don't you release it?
2: Yeah,
1: you know, right. It's that simple. And you know, I'm amazed. You know, the one thing that is so there are just some things that are so obvious. And we used to say this about Karine Jean-Pierre and about Biden and everything else. But when the president, think about this, we're just a little past Tuesday. And it was on last Thursday that the president said, we're being played for suckers. And so you send J.D. Vance out there, which, by the way, people were making the comparison that Trump sending J.D. Vance out there to defend the indefensible is the same thing. But is close to Biden sending Kamala Harris out there to be the border czar. It's like you're going to fail on it. But when you got J.D. Vance out there at the same time saying, no, that's Iranian propaganda. That's Iranian propaganda. That's Iranian propaganda. Oh, no. Iran says that they're going to give up the nuclear missile, you know, their nuclear abilities. And we believe they're credible this time. And we believe that they, I mean, you can't sell this crap. And I don't care if you try to sell it with confidence or anger or whatever. You can't sell it.
2: Well, this is looking less like an MOU and more like an IOU. It's about as worthless as an IOU. It means two things, diddly and squat. You know, and here's the thing. Here's the most disappointing part of that. There was real progress. The Ayatollah is dead, as in no longer existing. We set them back at least a decade on their ability to get full nuke weapons. We did some real, real damage. And my question is, what for?
1: And this is this one I want to play you before I told you what he had said about made the comparison to the Spurs loss. This is real clear politics. And Tom Bevin yesterday. Here we go.
4: And Israel has been doing, it seems like they've been on sort of their own timeline, their own strategy, while the Trump administration has been working to try and, you know, negotiate their way out of this thing, and Israel is seemingly less interested in that. So you're right. I mean, it could go sideways. We'll see what happens. It does feel to me, I know, you know, the Knicks won their first championship over the weekend, right, beating the Spurs, and it does feel a little bit like the Trump administration is like the Spurs in this scenario. they got out to a 29-point lead, and then now it's like late in the fourth quarter, and it's they've blown the lead somehow. I mean, it just feels like we were in this very, very dominant position initially, and Donald Trump decided to create some space for negotiations. And from that point on, Iran has been sort of stringing us along and waiting us out and doing whatever they can to sort of, you know, gum up the works.
1: Which they've done for 47 years.
2: Well, you know, and to compare it to the NBA Finals even further, you know, Spurs fans had real hope that this could happen.
1: Yeah.
2: I mean, it was only based on a couple of games, but it was real hope that it could happen. And all of a sudden, you know, choking not once, but a couple of times along the way. And this impact here, the difference is the Spurs can come back from this down the road and maybe get another championship. I don't know how you come back from this except for one scenario that I've outlined a number of times, and I'll repeat it again. The regime is gone. The uranium is in our hands, period.
1: Well, as we have said, you know, from the very beginning, when they said, you know, regime change, you know, when the president said last week, he said, I was never concerned with regime change. Of course you were.
2: Yes, you were.
1: Exactly what you promoted in the 8-minute speech. It's exactly why you took out and continue to take out multiple levels of the top government officials out there.
2: Well, on that
1: That's
2: morning,
1: why you don't do that unless you're attempting to get regime change. So when you don't tell the truth of why you're going to war to the American people, and they sit there and they go, well, obviously it's what you're doing.
2: Well, no, I mean, the morning the Ayatollah was above ground having breakfast, and they knew that, and they went after him. Tell me what the point of that going after the Ayatollah would be if it wasn't regime change.
1: Right. So when you BS like that, people don't buy it. Here's more from General Jack Keane, because he was on Fox News. Mm. He was on Fox Business News over the last couple of days. Here we go.
3: You can't trust him. Why? Because what they're going to want to do actually go back to all of their strategic objectives.
1: Yeah.
3: They're going to want to reverse what they signed. Mm. That's who they are, and we have to accept that. So therefore, there has to be enforcement and compliance. And that can be there in terms of money. But also, listen, people are forgetting what happened last week. Last week, the Iranians were not moving towards this MOU fast enough. They were tapping us, as the president likes to say. And what did he do? He conducted two strikes against Iran, multiple strikes, two nights worth of strikes. He was about to do a third when the Iranians said, okay, we're ready to do this. That is still available to him, and I know for a fact he is prepared to use it. And if anybody doubts it, or the Iranians doubt that, how can you dismiss the evidence we had of what he just did last week? So, yes.
1: The only failure of that, of Jack Keane, is you've got this deal, which sucks.
2: Yeah.
1: So if you're saying that he went after them, and then Iran got this deal, they were willing to come to the table, oh my God.
2: Well, but he didn't get anything. Yeah. Tell me what the get is.
1: Right. I do love the remaining Trump people that are trying to spin it.
2: And how they have to, you know, when Scott Pelley talked about McCabe and how impressed he was on being very careful about it, what he could say and couldn't say, and this is kind of that same dance. And I understand in certain positions you kind of have to. But I'm not willing to do that. This is horrible. And it's disappointing coming from this particular president after what this particular president literally accomplished in two major attacks on Iran. Now we're going to be standing with the IRGC. I'm still wondering. We're going to be shaking hands.
1: Yeah.
2: How's that going to work?
1: It is mind-boggling how quickly this happened. How quickly the change happened. Let me just I had the New York Post editorial. Trump's Iran deal gives the Islamic Republic big wins up front and America nothing. Vice President J.D. Vance's sales pitch for the Iran deal is simply terrible, but President Donald Trump's may be worse. Maybe the reporting on what's in the Memorandum of Understanding is wrong, but Team Trump keeps confirming some of the worst news. The best we can tell, the deal does nothing to achieve the aims America started the war with, but does hand Tehran a whole series of gains. Iran gets at least a few billion in immediate funds and can start selling oil right away, which they've already done.
2: Yes.
1: With at least some other sanctions dropped as well. More, Tehran wins unprecedented authority over the Strait of Hormuz,
2: right,
1: and likely locks in Hezbollah's dominance in Lebanon.
2: When I saw that, right, they get to control the Strait of Hormuz?
1: Yep. Recall our goals, a president open combat seeking to permanently end Iran's nuclear threat and also eliminate its missiles and other offensive capabilities, and we also hope for regime change. The bombing set back its new programs, took out a lot of missiles and missile factories, and decapitated most of the regime's top leadership. All the talks since the start of April have done nothing more. Indeed, have only let new Iranian leaders rebuild and regroup, even as the population suffers. Why think they'll change in another 60 days of talking? Vance's happy case is that the big prizes for Iran are contingent on the behavior, as he said on Hannity. If they're willing to behave like a normal country, quit chasing nukes and funding terror, then we're willing to actually fundamentally transform our relationship with them. But that's been true since the 1979 revolution,
2: yeah,
1: and the regime has never gone for it. Trump, talking with Qatar's ruler, actually claimed the regime has changed since we killed off so many leaders, and those who wound up in charge are very rational people, nice to deal with, not radicalized, huh? Its leaders are Islamic Revolutionary Guard Corps. They're calling the shots over there. The goons that are committed to the radical agenda. Vance, Witkoff, and Kushner never talked to them, only to the political fronts for real power. And it's easy to say to be nice when the negotiations are handing you win after win. Trump's proud that Iran promises to stick to only peaceful nuclear programs, but it never stopped making that promise, even after it never ceased to do the opposite. We never had this level of direct communication with the Iranian leadership, Vance bragged on Hannity. Again, they weren't talking to the real leaders, just the front men. Sadder still, he claimed, we're seeing even people that I would have assumed are hardliners who are kind of saying maybe it was a mistake for us to do those things we've done over the last 40 years. Maybe we should have turned over a new leaf with our relationship in the United States. They were slaughtering 40,000 of their own civilians months ago. Suddenly they're going to get normal? No. Hardliner versus moderate is just a good cop, bad cop shtick the Iranians have pulled on Westerners for decades, right along with pretending to regret over the past. It's beyond foolish to think the Iranians have changed just because they say so. But they say that, as I've taught you, that's the thing that boggles my mind, is Vance is out there. Has he no self-awareness? On one hand, he's saying, yeah, that's all propaganda coming from the Iranians. Oh, but we believe the Iranians here, here, here, here, and here. And the claims that they believe them on are absolutely unbelievable. So forget about what we said yesterday. Forget about what the actual is in there. The administration has not said that what was released yesterday is false.
2: Right.
1: But as we said, you don't have to pay attention to what possibly might be in the so-called MOU. All you've got to do is listen to what Trump and Vance are saying, and you're like, for God's sakes, make some kind of consistent sense. You're all over the damn place. And trying to be forceful and arrogant about it, doesn't sell it.
2: No, that makes it worse. That makes it worse.
1: Just unbelievable.
2: The confidence meter is at an all-time low with me.
1: Yep.
2: That's a big deal. Going back to 2016.
1: It's amazing.
2: It just makes me wonder who in the hell's running the show. Is Biden still in charge? This comes off as a Biden-esque deal.
1: Somebody said the other day.
2: Is Hunter in charge?
1: No, it was like Obama. But remember, Obama actually ran the Biden administration. Now Obama's running the Trump administration.
2: Well, I think Hunter Biden is running it because somebody's on crack if they wrote this. Hunter Biden's running it.
1: We are Red Eye Radio.
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6: After a round of extreme weather last week in the Midwest, the forecast this week appears quieter.
7: We've got actually some more rain coming back in. Nothing like what we saw last week when we had the excessive rainfall in the central Corn Belt. We're looking at the most, 1 to 2 inches of rain across parts of the Midwest. Coverage will be much more scattered than last week. And in most cases, it will be beneficial rainfall, maintaining adequate to locally surplus topsoil moisture for these rapidly growing corn and soybeans.
6: USDA meteorologist Brad Rippey says the recent moisture is also benefiting Midwestern pastures this time of year.
7: And everything is really coming up roses for the Midwest as we head into some of these key weeks in the development season for corn and soybeans. So no changes, and temperatures are going to stay at a very reasonable level, and we should get a bit more moisture as we head on through the middle part of June.
6: I'm Rod Bain reporting for the U.S. Department of Agriculture in Washington, D.C.
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1: We are Red Eye Radio. He's Eric Carly, and I'm Gary McNamara. You know, and that's the only defense so far is that, you know, stop speculating on what the deal is. That's why we have said that then put out the deal. Then put out the deal now.
2: Why would you wait if right. you've already e-signed the deal and it's a great deal? Why would you wait to release it? Somebody tell me. Give me a good answer. And, you know, I mean, there was we played the audio cut before. It's, well, they want to do the proper presentation. No, I don't buy that.
1: Shaking hands with representatives of the Iranian Revolutionary Guard. If you're a Trump supporter, do you agree with that?
2: If you're looking for cheerleaders, you found the wrong radio show.
1: Yeah. And as we have said, we started yesterday. Doesn't even matter what's in the deal. We're judging them by what they're saying.
2: I voted for this guy multiple right. times.
1: Yeah. So did I.
2: I want him to win.
1: Yep.
2: This brings my confidence to a new low.
1: Yeah. And as we have stated, it's up to them to not keep us guessing. And so you've got the source stories out there, as we know, which can be wrong, and we've always admitted that. But since it was released, the Bloomberg released it, and then other media picked up the 14 points. It exists out there. You can read it yourself. The administration has not said that that is false.
2: Yeah.
1: And they've had plenty of time to do it, and you know this administration does. So we have stated, we read it, we didn't see anything about Israel in it to begin with, but we're judging them by what they're saying. And for them to be out there, Vance is out there promoting a deal and criticizing the critics while not telling you what's in the deal and telling you that it's a great deal without letting you see the deal. And it's our fault?
2: Yeah. Why aren't you complaining?
1: Yeah.
2: That's my question.

0: We ask parents who adopted teens to share their journey.
1: Nathan has taught me to embrace the moment. Age-wise, I mean, I'm in my late 60s. I'm old enough to be his grandfather. Will he be embarrassed to acknowledge me as his dad? I think the most important thing we can do is let them know that they're safe, that they're valued and cared for and loved, and that they're important.
2: I knew I wanted to be adopted by him because of how he taught me to be the person who I am today. And it's coming from a dad that didn't expect to become a dad. And I feel very proud to be his son.
1: That was what he needed. And he was what I needed. Every day is full of new opportunities. 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
13: We are Red Eye Radio. He's Eric Carly, and I'm Gary McNamara. Welcome and good morning. 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Yeah, the entire thing of they haven't released it, so nobody should be talking about it, and you guys shouldn't be talking about it. Well, then they shouldn't be talking about it.
10: They're the ones promoting it.
13: Yeah, they're promoting it, and so... As we pointed out that what Vance, you know, promoted, no Republican is making that case that it's U.S. taxpayer dollars for the $300 billion. We don't know where it's going to get. Where are you going to get $300 billion in investment into Iran? That's going to be interesting.
10: Yeah.
13: What private organization is going to say, let's invest money into the private sector of the Iran run by the Iranian Revolutionary Guard? But as we said, we've been commenting the majority of it. Now, we bring you the news. We're not going to not tell you that Bloomberg and other media outlets have released what the 14-point plan is. And when we see what the 14-point memorandum of understanding is, and we read it, it's exactly what the critics have speculated is in it.
10: Yeah, right.
13: So the early leaks, if this is what it is, and the administration has not come out, because it's been out for what now? 9-10 hours?
10: Yeah.
13: There's nobody saying, look, that's not it. It's wrong. You guys are wrong on it. You haven't heard that. And so, you know, we report the news to you, and yeah, we'll throw out a little speculation, if, when, whatever. But the thing that really gets us is the things that President Trump and J.D. Vance are actually saying, what they're saying in their own words. Here's another one. This was the worst of the president yesterday. Here we go. Right. Talking about Israel, because he's attempting to make Israel the bad guy in all of this.
10: Yeah.
13: Here we go.
14: Israel's fighting Hezbollah too long, and too many people are being killed. And you don't have to knock down an apartment house every time you're looking for somebody, because there are a lot of people in those apartment houses, and they're not all Hezbollah, that I can tell you.
13: He's trying to make the case, and then he goes on to suggest that the former al-Qaeda head of Syria should be disarming Hezbollah instead, which was just the most bizarre statement that you could possibly make. But he's implying that Israel targets civilians.
10: Right. Right. It's
13: reprehensible. Absolutely reprehensible. That's got nothing to do with speculation. He said it.
10: Yep.
13: It's pure BS. And like you, I voted for him 3 times. But I don't care. If you're going to be a tribal person, if you're going to sit there, I adore this person, they can never do wrong, then you're a moron.
10: I don't know why you wouldn't question all of this.
13: Right.
10: The people come and go. The people are fallible. The ideas remain. That's what this nation was founded on, and it doesn't matter what your name is and if I voted for you or not. If I disagree, you're going to hear about it. Right. It's what I do for a living, and if I didn't do it for a living, you'd still hear about it because I'd probably be on my rooftop.
13: Well, you know what you haven't heard in the last couple of days or I've seen at all on social media? Because I try to read as many comments as I can just to get an idea of how people are, you know, are thinking. I haven't seen one in the last 48 hours about, but it's the art of the deal and he's playing fifth dimensional chess.
10: Yeah, okay.
13: None of that.
10: All right.
13: You've heard more of.
10: No, right? Yeah.
13: This is the art of the Costanza deal.
10: Yeah.
13: Going backwards.
10: Well, the only thing I've heard is, Why do you keep complaining about the deal? Because it sucks. You know, this steak isn't steak, it's chicken. I ordered steak, but man, I guess I won't complain.
13: You know, and by the way, we do know, for example, like, you know, with the oil, that's in the 14-point, we know they sold oil yesterday.
10: Yeah.
13: So we know they're getting partial sanctions relief.
10: Right.
13: But I want to get back to this because this is the one thing, and this is what J.D. Vance, you know, was talking about. Mm-hmm. This seems to be his major talking point. Mm-hmm. It's not taxpayer funds. And on this score, the Washington Free Beacon's Adam Credo, and this goes back to Andrew McCarthy's column yesterday, reports that the Trump's White House emphasis that Iran is merely getting its own money back, not taxpayer funds. How stupid do they think they are? Iran's funds are frozen based on sanctions imposed in part due to its terrorism support, in addition to its nuclear weapons work, its ballistic missile work, human rights abuses, and targeting U.S. military and civilian vessels on the high seas. If the U.S. could keep funds from Iran, but is now instead allowing the funds to be paid to Iran, that is material support to a state sponsor of terrorism. It was when Biden did it. It is when Trump does it. Yeah. Again, it's material support to a state sponsor of terrorism, which the Iranian regime has been since 1984 under formal State Department designation. It doesn't matter that the funds are supposedly Iran's rather than a payout from the U.S. Treasury. Our government is giving access to billions of dollars in funds to an entity our government concedes uses its funds to underwrite the arsenals and deadly activities of its terrorist proxies that target American interest and American military over the last 47 years. End of story.
10: Just insane. Just insane. Because the only way to reinstill confidence on this entire thing in a person like me is to come back November 4th or whenever it's going to be, take out the regime, take the uranium. That's not going to happen. I'm not putting a dime on that bet.
13: You just reminded me of something that I saw from an Israeli media outlet. Did I save it? I think I did. I don't know where it is. I thought I saved it. From a Israeli news service that said, "We are such big supporters of Trump. Either this is the worst deal ever, or hopefully we just pray he's setting them up to justify the bombing the hell out of them down the road."
10: That's a possibility.
13: But they said that's our hope. They're not too confident about it because of what has been going on and the fact that they made the memorandum of understanding. And the fact is, we all know that they know that prices are killing them.
10: Yeah.
13: In the polling, you can't get much lower than everyone, including Republicans, judging Trump on the economy. And I'm talking about Rasmussen, all the Republican polls. It's not just, I don't trust any of the polls. The one poll I pay attention to the most is Rasmussen to see how that moves, because that's a Republican a pollster in the last couple of weeks. He, has broken the record for lowest in the second term in the Republican poll. And lowest is the economy.
10: Yep.
13: But as you said, this is a president that was elected on strong foreign policy and the economy and the border.
10: Yeah. Yeah. Look, I have a number of theories that could work to support if I wanted to be in the cheerleader crowd to say what this deal might set up. I'm not in the mood. I'm not going to do that. Show me. Show me. And I don't think there should be wherever we are, we're less than 150 days from Election Day. I don't think you give them the room between now and Election Day. Because there's no telling what Iran could do. Iran sees this as a win. You're not going to convince me that the regime is a new type of regime. This is an all new regime.
13: This is from, I was looking at the news and commentary on Israel. It's called Mossad Commentary. Iran firing multiple drones and ships at Hormuz every night since the agreement is signed. U.S. shooting UAVs down before they threaten vessels, source tells NBC. What was the other one that I was looking at the other day? Or it was the one thing that they had said here is where they were like, you know, look, we're pro-Trump. Can't see it here. I saw it yesterday, and then I didn't save it for some reason. But they were the ones that were saying, you know, we support Trump. We hope that, you know, our only hope is that this has got to be something to completely wipe them out in a setup in a few months, because this turn doesn't make any kind of sense at all.
10: Look, if you want to talk about propaganda and psyops and how this could set them up to give them false confidence, the regime, false confidence in order to move in a certain direction, and when you see them moving in that direction, you go in and you take them out. I'm not going to tell you you're wrong, because I don't know what the future is.
13: Right, but we shouldn't be doing this because we've been told we shouldn't be speculating.
10: I know. Yeah. Well, and I've talked about how after, you know, in the first couple of weeks, when the bombing settled and they hit the pause button, I said, well, for intel purposes, that's almost necessary, because you need to knock on doors and find out who's in charge, who's still around. You know, Trump says he's being told, or the media, in fact, is doing stories. They're being told by their spokesman that the new Ayatollah doesn't want nukes, doesn't want this, doesn't want. We haven't seen him.
13: Yeah.
10: So I don't know what's real, what isn't real. What I do know is that if you're going to, because on the propaganda front, just imagine that this is propaganda and setting up false hopes for Iran so that they'll make a move so you can take them out. That would be a strategy. But why aren't you on Sunday night? You should have had a primetime address announcing it bigger than ever. In fact, you would go bigger on promoting it in order to give them false confidence.
13: I found it. It's from 10 hours ago. We are huge supporters of Trump, but the current situation does not align with the man we all know. Either there has been a huge shift within himself, or he is setting up Iran for another massive round of hellfire missiles. Please, God, we hope the latter. But the fact is, why would you need another 60 days to do it? You don't need another 60 days to do it. That's the whole point.
10: Yeah,
13: there's no need.
10: You don't. Well, see, here's the thing. 60 days almost gets you to the election. I think we're 140-something days out. 120 days almost gets you to election. So right before the election, something's going to happen one way or the other, or are we going to kick the can again? I can't tell you. What I can tell you is that this doesn't pass the smell test. A lot like that beef jerky I've been eating in the studio when the mics are off. You really don't like that at all.
13: It's quite pungent.
10: Oh my gosh, it's great. I love it. Your taste buds do. It's Dorito.
13: What about your nostrils?
10: It's Dorito. Oh, I love the smell of it because I know what I'm about to eat. Oh my gosh, I could live on it. I'm taking it to an island. If that's all I get, that and one Carpenter's album, that's all I need.
13: We are Red Eye Radio.
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10: Beer Runner Radio, he's Eric Harley, and I'm Gary McNamara. One thing we know is that the $300 billion whatever investment fund down the road, here's General Jack Keane about that in the Iran MOU.
11: You can't have a nuclear deal for 10, 20 years, similar to the JCPOA. Well, and the funding is real. There's a $300 billion investment fund. Who cares where the money comes from? If it doesn't come from the United States, I get that. Of course it shouldn't. But it shouldn't come from anybody. I mean, when we recovered Germany and Japan, the Nazis weren't in charge. The Japanese imperialists weren't in charge. Here, the Iranians are in charge. The killers and thugs are still in charge. We don't give them that money because what are they going to do with it? They're going to recover everything we've taken away from them. Who cares whether it's coming from the Arabs, from the Qataris, or whatever? They don't get it. They shouldn't get any of it.
10: There you go.
12: Yeah.
10: And that part we know is true because Vance has verified that.
12: Yeah.
10: And so, again, it's just like, and the thing is, when they say they don't get any of it, but they have. We've allowed them to get oil money already. They've already,
12: right.
10: I guess, two tankers, they've already sold the oil, as we found out yesterday, and other things just for signing the Memorandum of Understanding.
12: Right.
10: And so you can't win this argument with the Republican Party.
12: No.

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2: From ABC News, I'm Dave Packer. A growing number of Republicans are speaking out against the Iran deal that the president signed to bring an end to the war. Senator Ted Cruz said it would be an enormous mistake to include a $300 billion account to rebuild Iran as part of the memo of understanding.
3: Giving billions of dollars to theocratic lunatics who want to murder us is an exceptionally bad idea.
2: And Vice President J.D. Vance playing defense.
4: The U.S. pledges to work to unfreeze some $24 billion in Iranian assets and to help create a $300 billion reconstruction fund for Iran. Vance dismissing critics with an especially harsh warning for anguished Israelis, America's partners in this war, but not in this deal.
5: Anybody in Israel who thinks their biggest problem is the president of the United States needs to wake up and smell the reality of the situation that country is in.
6: The reality here in Washington is that many Republicans fear that Iran will benefit from this deal and use any money they receive to rebuild its military and fund terrorism.
2: ABC's Mary Bruce. Cuban lawmakers today unanimously approving sweeping reforms backed by the Communist Party that would privatize a vast swath of the country's socialist economy, including allowing private banks and real estate ventures. Arthur's now a post-tropical storm, but parts of Louisiana and Mississippi, the damage is done.
7: Families in waist-deep water looking for dry land. Flash flood emergencies fueled by remnants of Tropical Storm Arthur. In Stone County, Mississippi, rescuers in boats using paddles to pound on windows, pulling people and pets from multiple inundated RVs. More than 2 feet of rain in spots.
2: ABC's Faith Abube in Mobile, Alabama. A star-studded celebration for the grand opening of the Obama Presidential Center in Chicago.
8: Three former presidents and first ladies joining the Obamas in the city where it all started with that victory speech nearly two decades ago.
2: That's ABC's Alex Perez. You're listening to ABC News.
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2: Russia says it was hit by one of the largest drone attacks of the year. Moscow says hundreds of drones were launched at the city. An oil refinery in Moscow struck for the second time in 3 days. ABC's Marcus Moore from London.
11: This was a massive strike carried out in Moscow. We've seen some extraordinary pictures, plumes of smoke rising into the air over the capital, Ukraine, targeting a key oil refinery in Moscow. Ukraine's President Zelensky saying, if Ukraine burns, Moscow will burn.
2: Felony charges have been filed in Los Angeles against a popular comedian accused of not paying his taxes for years.
12: Carlos Mencia tours a country performing and is best known for his Comedy Central series, Mind of Mencia. Now, Los Angeles County District Attorney Nathan Hochman announcing 12 felony counts against Mencia, alleging he did not pay any of his taxes from 2019 to 2024 and allegedly ignored all notices to pay on $8.7 million in income.
13: I am guessing that Mr. Mencia thought that taxes were maybe a laughing matter. But they're not a laughing matter.
12: If convicted of the charges, Mencia could get 10 years in state prison and have to pay back all of the taxes plus interest. Alex Stone, ABC News, Los Angeles.
2: The FDA has moved closer to approving a new kind of flu vaccine made with the same mRNA process that was used to make the COVID-19 vaccines for use by older people ahead of this winter's flu season. Dave Packer, ABC News.
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15: Now, it's Red Eye Radio. Gary McNamara and Eric Harley talk about everything from politics to social issues and news of the day. Whether you're up late or you're just starting your day, welcome to the show. From the Relief Factor Studios, this is Red Eye Radio.
16: All across America, we are Red Eye Radio. He is Eric Harley and I'm Gary McNamara. This story is mind-boggling. It really, really is.
17: Yeah.
16: I mean, is this brainwashing or what? What in the hell's going on? The Ivy League is having a mental health crisis. 47% of surveyed seniors at Harvard indicated they experienced mental illness at some point during their college career, and 13% were unsure. According to a survey of the class of 2026, conducted by the Harvard Crimson student newspaper. That's more than double the rate of the general U.S. population, which the federal government National Institute of Mental Health estimates at 23.1%. Noting that mental illnesses include many different conditions at varying degree of severity, ranging from mild to moderate to severe. at Princeton, a senior survey conducted by the Princetonian.
0: Really?
16: The Princetonian student newspaper found 60.1% had mental health counseling or therapy during college.
0: Well, I guess the Princeton Herald would sound too small town.
16: Yes.
0: Right? Yeah. Okay.
16: With 36.3% getting help from the university's counseling and psychological services and 23.8% finding outside assistance.
0: Uh-huh. Wow. All right.
16: Here's a question.
0: What?
16: What's the definition of mental illness?
0: Well, yeah. So you and I had that conversation, just kind of throwing this around during a break earlier. There's a lot of pressure in terms of liabilities on healthcare providers, the doctors, the clinics, right? You mention it to your general physician, and at that point, they're obligated to follow up. And the extent, you know, to which they follow up can vary. Okay, they can talk to you about it right there, or they can refer you to a doctor who deals directly with mental illness, a psychologist, a psychiatrist, whatever it's going to be. There has been, I believe, a lot of self-diagnosis. And I don't want to say that people are saying it, that they believe they have a mental illness and that they're, you know, taking matters into their own hands, because if they do believe they have some issues, they certainly should talk to a doctor. I highly recommend that. But where is that threshold? And I think there are a couple of things on what I think has been the forefront of this entire thing of diagnosing mental illness. Is that we don't, there are a lot of things we don't, tools we don't have available to actually see it, right? With infections or something like that and other types of illness, you can measure them by the symptoms. You can also measure mental illness by symptoms through action. You can diagnose if someone is bipolar. There is a diagnosis, there is a set of criteria. I'm not a doctor, don't have it in front of me, but there is that. And all of that should be treated and taken, it all should be taken seriously. The question is, in the age of taking pharmaceuticals and then applying them in quick fashion, I mean, I believe that most doctors are really trying to actually help people and save them from the extremes in terms of whatever manifestation is going to be as a result of this mental illness. But when you get to Princeton, this whole thing here, when the majority of students are saying they experience that at some point, my question is, are we talking, my first question is, curiosity here, correlation or causation? Because there is a difference between stress, which is, and there is stress-related situational anxiety, and actual mental illness that is long-term, right? Like if you are bipolar or something like that, or clinical depression or things like that. All of those things are very real. But stress in life is natural, and it builds our body's natural ability to deal with that stress. We all go through it. Job-related stress, life-related stress.
16: Right.
0: Certainly, if you're a student at Princeton, performance-related stress when it comes to getting the grades, being able to pass all the tests and everything else that's in that equation. Getting back to your original question is, I'm very curious as to the criteria
17: And also the criteria that you have to meet in order to go to that next step of treating the manifestation, the symptoms of whatever it might be.
16: Well, because, that would be,
17: you know, that's what it comes down to for me. There are very serious mental issues with individuals that need treatment, require treatment. We know that for sure. But are we also classifying or throwing in stress-related anxiety?
16: Okay, you just hit exactly what I was, exactly, because, and I think you mentioned it, when you look at being bipolar,
17: mm-hmm.
16: schizophrenic.
17: Right.
16: You know, you look at, you know, things like manic depression.
17: Right.
16: You can look at that and say, okay, those are forms of mental illness. But you mm-hmm. see in the overall general population, I was reading here, like 6.5 to 8.5% of adults get outpatient talk therapy.
17: Mm-hmm.
16: You know, so at that particular point, you're right. talking in college today, you know, you're talking roughly 60%.
17: Right.
16: In the Ivy League, you know, seeking help for mental illness. And you talked about stress. You know, a couple of times in business, the stress was there every day. And you mm-hmm. you need to learn how to handle it. And it was incredible stress. I remember that I had one job. I mean, it was just, the stress was just unbelievable. And every day after work, all I did was go out and play basketball.
17: Mm-hmm.
16: And I remember thinking to myself, here's your choice to handle it. Either go out and play basketball, which, again, pushing and shoving and, you know, everything that goes on, the physical contact on there. By the time I was done, I was exhausted and went to sleep.
17: Mm-hmm.
16: I always dealt with stress through physical exercise.
17: For me, it was running. Yeah.
16: Yeah. So when it was, and it was, I mean, and it was every single day.
17: Mm-hmm.
16: And it was like, wow, the only other time, and I've talked about it, and it's quite humorous. And I think it was just, I think it was, I would say more being having a extremely competitive attitude without preparing properly.
17: Right, right.
16: You know, having that right. competition of wanting to win but not preparing. And that was with my golf game when I was in my 40s. And I'd gotten the best I'd ever gotten to be, and I couldn't get any better.
17: Right.
16: And as I always like to say, I mean, it really wasn't, but I mean, I always say I had the rage of a serial killer directed at myself.
17: Mm-hmm.
16: But I'd finish a round, I wouldn't talk to anybody. I'd be furious for hours.
17: Mm-hmm.
16: You know, 3 or 4 hours afterwards, I didn't want to talk to anybody. I was furious. I remember thinking to myself, all right, this could lead to something bad. You need to get over this. And I actually quit golf for a while and went back right. to, you know, playing more basketball, a little bit of hockey, stuff like that. And you know, but I remember saying to myself, I mean, it was so illogical to have that much rage. And
17: yeah.
16: then as I'm having yeah. the rage, I realize, well, you're not preparing properly
17: right.
16: also.
17: Right.
16: You know, and thinking of, but other than that, in college, I was working two jobs and having so much fun. Mental illness, nobody, I didn't know everybody that I probably hung around with 50 different people. Everybody was having a great time and was looking, you know, and here's the point. That when you talk about the Ivy League schools, because I think this is important to bring up, because we bring up stress and not being able to handle stress, but is that mental illness?
17: Right.
16: The other thing is, and you and I have talked about this, woke liberalism. When mm-hmm. you're told you're a victim every day, when you're told you can't make it, when you're told that you should feel guilty because of your race,
17: right.
16: when you're being told that you need to act this way and be this way, and if you're not, you're shunned by peers. Is that part of it? I would have to say that has to be part of it.
17: Well, I go back to the stats on adolescent women and the suicide rate that had gone through the roof during COVID. And again, causation, correlation, I can't tell you. But what I can tell you is the world was telling young women as they were coming into, you know, that coming of age moment or moments in their life, they were being told by the world, everyone of authority, it seemed, that if you breathe on someone, you could kill them. If they breathe on you, you could die. And if you equate that to the world is ending and the young women who were telling lawmakers, we're sitting in a classroom and we don't understand why we're even here because the world is going to end because of climate change. Those are very real fears, and if they believe it.
16: They were raving maniacs.
17: They were, and that's it.
16: Emotional nightmares screaming that the world's going to end and it's all, and adults are the ones. That's
17: a learned behavior.
16: And that's my point. Is that a mental illness or is that brainwashing? And is brainwashing, if you can be brainwashed, is that a form of mental illness?
17: Well, it can drive a panic disorder. And that's the problem. If you're triggering a panic disorder, I'm just now learning about how our hormones in our body are directly related to the brain and how the brain is wired. And we have a family, longtime friends of ours, whose daughter's going through something horrific right now. And I didn't know the relation between hormones and the brain to that extent. And she's going through a really horrible time. And we've been praying for them, and it's about all we can do. And I did some more reading. I was just curious, trying to learn about what was going on. And at that age of adolescence, when emotion, hormones are raging, emotion leads, and you can grab them and instill that fear with these ultimate fear moments or scenarios, then you should expect nothing less than that to manifest into some kind of panic disorder. And that's very real. And that's still at play at college age. That's still in play at that age when the mind is impressionable. It's why you want to teach them at those years. You know, we don't wait and go to elementary school starting at 50. And I'll tell you this, at 50, I probably got a elementary school education. But you teach those young, impressionable minds because we know for a fact everything, language and all of it, is learned in those younger years. Well, when you're instilling fear, expect that to manifest into something bad. If it's not tempered with coping skills and also realism along the way. Look, I'm not a doctor. Don't pretend to be. But I know the reality of raising children and now grandchildren being a part of their lives. And I see these things every single day in the world they live in. And if we're going to tell them that the world is ending, you know, that if we're going to tell them, you know, everything depends on this, and then we throw everything at them, and you have to include what's going on with edibles, what's going on with energy drinks, what's going on with, you know, it seems we're told that young people aren't drinking as much alcohol. I guess that's certainly a good thing, but if edibles are part of the equation, what else is part of changing the chemistry of that brain?
16: Okay, so you think that if I start a new push to drink heavily to save your mental health because they've stopped, and I can justify that if they're drinking less, that's why the mental illness is there, I probably can't sell that to the general public?
17: Probably not.
16: Okay.
17: Because I'm guessing that realism will kick in, and you realize that the morning after creates the rebound effect.
16: No, but, you know, speaking of that, I do remember actually having that thought. You know, it's like, I guess, you know, because you're just so stressed, you get back home from work and it was just like, should I have a drink? And it's like, I remember making that conscious choice.
17: Yeah.
16: Either I drink or I just, every day I come home from work, the first thing I do is head to the basketball
17: court. Wear yourself out.
16: And that was it. Wear myself out. And I went, and then I'd go to sleep.
17: Right.
16: And that is, you know, physical exercise has always helped me with that. But I don't know. Does stress lead to mental illness, or does mental illness lead to not being able to handle stress?
17: Or does stress and stress-related, what they call situational anxiety, is a temporary illness
16: Yeah.
17: And does that qualify and belong in that category?
16: Which gets me back to my original question.
17: Yeah.
16: Define mental illness.
17: Right, exactly.
16: We are Red Eye Radio.
17: Brought to you by FPPF, Fuel Power Max.
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16: We're Red Eye Radio. He's Eric Crowley, and I'm Gary McNamara. You know, I've noticed you have liberals out there saying, why don't conservatives like soccer? You know, you're not rooting for the USA and all that, which is, of course, is ridiculous. Because you don't like, you know, soccer isn't your favorite sport doesn't mean you're not rooting for the USA to win. I don't know anyone that's not rooting for the USA to win.
17: I'm not.
16: Oh, wait a minute.
17: Only because Justin Trudeau is.
16: Hold it.
17: What?
16: Wait a minute.
17: What?
16: Let's see the two candidates that are running for New York's 13th congressional district when it comes who they want to win it all in the World Cup.
17: Okay.
16: Here we go. Two Americans here. All right.
4: World Cup is here. The first match this weekend at MetLife Stadium taking place in New Jersey, even though some people say it is technically New York. But what do you think will win it all? Who are you rooting for?
23: Oh, I like Mexico.
4: Mexico. There you go.
24: I'm rooting for Senegal.
4: Senegal.
16: There you go.
17: Boo, USA.
16: Who are you rooting for? Mexico. Wow. Senegal.
17: Well, are they saying that's who they think is going to win?
16: At the end, she said rooting for.
17: Right.
16: She also
17: said rooting
16: for.
17: Who do you think is going to take it all?
16: Yeah.
17: And so, but why would you not have confidence in the USA? You're running for office, right?
16: I know.

0: As a parent, you said you'd never give up the convertible.
1: Look, the van even has its own backing.
0: You said you'd never stop listening to your music.
2: 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That's
0: right. You said you'd never schedule your life around a stuffed animal.
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15: We're Red Eye Radio. He is Eric Carly, and I'm Gary McNamara. Welcome and good morning. Wow, this was this whole thing about the plot to attack the UFC Freedom 250 event that came out yesterday.
16: Cow. Yeah.
15: The FBI and its law enforcement partners disrupted an alleged plot targeting this weekend's UFC Freedom 250 event in D.C. Five people were in custody as of Monday, and investigators identified 23 people as part of a potential network of plotters. The alleged plan involved using explosive-laden drones to hit buildings near the event, force a mass evacuation, and steer crowds toward a pre-staged sniper team, officials said. The second wave was an allegedly planned to storm the White House gate, according to officials. The FBI first learned of the threat on June 10th and worked with partners to secure probable cause for an arrest in Cincinnati, where one suspect was taken into custody. Court documents identified the suspect as 19-year-old Tyson Proper. According to criminal complaints, Proper allegedly spent, not making this up, $3,000 of his graduation money to purchase lots of ammunition, guns, extra magazines, and other items for the attack. Authorities estimated that several boxes of ammunition that Proper had allegedly acquired contained thousands of rounds. It was also alleged that Proper acquired an AR-style rifle, a bullpup rifle painted with an American flag, and two plate carriers with AR-style magazines. His family voluntarily turned over the equipment to law enforcement. His father told officers that Proper had quit his job to meet up with people he had met online to conduct missions and recons, according to the complaint. It said that Proper's mother had first alerted authorities over concerns about his recent alleged firearm purchases and communications with individuals online. Two others, identified as Brian Omar Rowe and Michael Allen Thomas, were arrested in California for alleged involvement in the plot. Both men were charged with conspiracy to commit murder. They appeared in court on Monday in Riverside, California. Daniel Eskidge of Kansas City, Missouri, and Abraham Alvarez of Omaha were also arrested. Court documents said Eskridge's wife told investigators he described himself as a recruiter for the group that had amassed tactical gear, including a rifle, ammunition, and other equipment in recent months. She also said he built a firearms range on his property about 3 weeks before his arrest, and that she was aware of his signal communications through messages that appeared on a tablet that they shared. Alvarez allegedly operated under the online moniker Shepherd and served as a key organizer for the of the plot, using a signal chat to direct staging locations, sniper and drone positions, escape routes, and communication protocols, according to the documents. Prosecutors said he also discussed coordinating with other groups and urged participants to obtain explosive-capable drones, writing, as many and as deadly as we can get. Multiple sources told Fox News that those in custody are all American citizens and no foreign nexus was involved at all.
16: All right. What does this sound familiar? How does this sound familiar?
15: What happened just a few miles from where I live?
16: This is the attack on the Texas ICE facility.
15: Yep.
16: That happened last summer. And they met online, according to authorities, those individuals that were responsible. Now you have these individuals from, according to the reports, meeting online, and they're from all different parts of the country. And they're organizing. But think about what it takes, according to these reports, if these reports are accurate and true. Think about what it takes. Thank goodness the family members looked at this.
15: Yeah.
16: At least in a couple of instances here with these people, said, yeah, this doesn't look right, and reported it to authorities, because if not, where would this have gone?
15: Investigators later uncovered signal chats in which multiple people allegedly discuss a UFC event. An initial review of one suspect's iPhone identified at least 23 signal users discussing pre-operational activities. Some of those involved allegedly planned to travel to Fredericksburg, Virginia on June 12th or 13th to prepare for the attack. One suspect told investigators the goal was to target capitalist elites, billionaires, or politicians who receive donations from the American Israel Public Affairs Committee.
16: Yeah. Wow. Yeah. No, this could have been bad. I think that everyone expected that when we talked about the Freedom 250 events, that there were going to be certainly some radical activists. But this is part of the dangerous world we live in when these types of individuals decide they want to do damage. If not for the family members, I wonder how much intel there would have been in preventing an attack here.
15: Yeah, I don't know about the wife of one of them. You know, she said she had seen it, what they were talking about, because they shared the tablet, so she saw the messages. I don't know. It doesn't say she reported it, but obviously she had no problem talking to law enforcement.
16: Yeah, at some point she gave them help. We don't know at which point. That is disturbing. That's the world we live in. Radical leftists who will do anything. They have no value for life. None. And if given a chance, they'll take it. We've seen it. Multiple attempts on the president's life, the assassination of Charlie Kirk. We've seen this over and over and over again, how radical and dangerous these radicals are.
15: And the goal, what was down here in Texas, which was a conspiracy to kill ICE agents.
16: Right.
15: And Border Patrol agents.
16: Right. And another attack that happened within days of that same attack.
15: The one in Dallas, yeah.
16: Yeah. Well, there was one in Dallas. There was another one in South Texas. So it's just reality. It's the world we live in. And it won't stop. I don't know what you do about security in such massive venues where you want people to be welcome. There's protocol in terms of keeping officials secure, the president secure. But they're looking to do damage and kill anybody and everybody that would support the president or any of these events. And that's what this is what they want.
15: Retired FBI agent Jason Pack told Fox News Digital that the alleged scheme appeared to have moved beyond online rhetoric and into operational planning. This is a real threat, describing it as organized political violence with specific targets. He said the most troubling aspect was the apparent shift from ideology to actual preparation, including recruitment across multiple state encrypted communications, logistical planning, and identifying staging areas. While Pack questioned whether every phase of the alleged plot would have succeeded, he said parts of it appeared to be technically feasible and would have likely led to fatalities. He also pointed to the role of human intelligence in disrupting the alleged network, saying the investigation began after, it just flipped on me here, he pointed to the role of human intelligence in disrupting the alleged network, saying the investigation began after somebody's family member got worried and called it in. That's how this got stopped. So there you go.
16: Yeah, again, if not for the family member, how far would this go? Would have gone. They're not done.
15: No.
16: These radicals are hell-bent on taking lives. Period.
15: And that's a scary thing when you can get 23 people online.
16: We assume, don't know each other. They met online. That's what the report says. They met online. That tells me they didn't know each other before.
15: And again, they don't appear to care if they leave an electronic trail. Now, they didn't discover them because of that, but the fact is the electronic trail is what ties them all together into a, you know, conspiracy to murder, which puts you in jail for a heck of a long time when the federal government the federal government has the goods on you.
16: Right.
15: Conspiracy to commit murder on the federal level.
16: Well, at an event that the president was going to attend.
15: Right. Now, he makes a great point. We don't know how close they could get with Secret Service.
16: Yeah, not sure.
15: All around there.
16: Right.
15: But would there have been fatalities? You know, could they have? We've seen no matter how much Secret Service protection you've had.
16: White House Correspondents' Dinner. I mean.
15: Yeah, White House Correspondents' Dinner, the president.
16: The president and multiple attempts there.
15: Right.
16: By the way, we also have to include the fact that Iran still has a bounty on the president's head. We have seen nowhere where that has been lifted. We know they want to take out the president, and intel tells us that.
15: What I wonder is, you know, it looks like they've got enough here because they've got the signal communications.
16: Yeah.
15: I guess my question would be, and this isn't criticism, it's a question. Why didn't they wait till a bunch of them traveled to Virginia? Because then that's the slam dunk. You're all heading there for a particular reason. And was the one guy going to jump in his, were they going to go by car? The weapons were going to be in their vehicles?
16: Yeah. Enough to constitute a plot?
15: Probably.
16: And if that's all you have anyway, because they intervened, the authorities intervened as a result of the tip from the families, then you've got enough for the plot.
15: You just wonder if it's even stronger, though, if they move to that, we're going to meet in Virginia, and they all drive to Virginia.
16: Well, that would be the question.
15: You know what it reminds me of? Remember the guy that wanted to blow up a building in Dallas, and the FBI set him up completely, mm-hmm, and mm-hmm. actually pushed the button?
16: He had a fake device in his hand that he thought was real.
15: Right. So they didn't
16: push the button.
15: They didn't wait to just the planning stage.
16: Right.
15: They waited till he thought he was actually doing it,
16: right,
15: and then you got it slam dunk
16: right
15: at that point.
16: Right.
15: And that's why I'm wondering why the FBI didn't let it go a little bit further if they knew about it, because obviously they could have followed the cars or done whatever.
16: Mm-hmm. Maybe they thought there was a chance that they didn't have every actor, every participant here in their radar, and that they didn't want to take a chance at letting one of them through. I don't know.
15: Could be. But again, speculation on it, but just a question, right, not making a comment. It's right, not a judgment on it at right all, just wondering.
16: Yeah.
15: We are Red Eye Radio.
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6: We're Red Eye Radio. He's Eric Carly, and I'm Gary McNamara. You know, we were talking about mental illness earlier and how many college students in the Ivy League claim that they, you know, have suffered from a mental illness. Like 60%, 60 either suffer from it or aren't sure if they suffer from it. But it's almost, it's 60% at Princeton, though.
7: Yeah.
6: And so that made me think of James Carville. he's been doing this lately. He's trying to make a prediction that Trump's going to resign.
7: Yeah.
6: You seen that?
7: Yeah. No, he's got like a timeline.
6: What is, I mean, I don't understand.
7: I don't know. Is that a Polymarkets thing? Is he trying to make some money?
6: Now it's he'll resign by Easter of 2027.
7: Yeah. Okay. All right. Right.
6: I just, number one, here's the point. If the Democrats hypothetically come after him, the safest thing to do is to stay as president.
7: Yeah, I don't see him resigning.
6: It doesn't make any sense.
7: Yeah, that's not going to happen.
6: Because you're saying, well, the Democrats are going to be coming after him, and he's going to have enough. Well, no. If the Democrats come after him, he's safer as president.
7: Well, here's the thing. Russian collusion.
6: Yeah.
7: The Russian hoax. If he didn't get out of the game after that, nothing will get him out of the game.
6: But legally, when he's president, they can't touch him.
7: No.
6: So why would he resign? It's like Carville just
7: right. They would him resigning, and him no longer being president. Then legally they could try and go after
6: it. So it doesn't make Carville talking about this. It's like what?
7: Of course, anything Carville says lately is.
6: Has anybody asked Mary about him? His wife?
7: No.
6: Is he okay?
7: He doesn't seem okay.

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2: From ABC News, I'm Dave Packer. A state of emergency declared in Louisiana after post-tropical storm Arthur tore through widespread damage and flooding, more than 2 feet of rain in some spots. ABC's Faith Abube is farther along the Gulf Coast.
3: Here in Mobile, Alabama, several roads shut down because of the flooding, but drivers have been ignoring some of these signs. Authorities are urging people to stay off the roads because this area could see up to another foot of rain by the time all of this is over.
2: A flood threat into the morning. Vice President J.D. Vance delaying his trip to Switzerland. He was expected to leave for a new round of talks on Thursday night focused on implementing the deal with Iran, but the White House is now citing logistics of the negotiations, saying they've never been simple. Earlier, the vice president defended the memorandum of understanding, which allows Iran to resume oil sales.
4: The United States isn't giving up a cent of money to Iran, and even the economic benefits, the sanctions relief and so forth that comes along with this bargain only happens if the Iranians perform.
2: National Park Service employees spent Thursday trying to clean up the Lincoln Memorial reflecting pool days after workers finished painting the bottom of the pool American flag blue. At the direction of President Trump, the water turned green from algae. On top of that, the new paint is starting to peel.
5: No comment yet from the White House. The company that painted the pool had virtually no experience as a federal contractor.
6: You're going to have something you're going to be very proud of, and it'll last for 50 to 100 years before you have to do anything.
5: Last week, the pool was blue. 2 days later, it started to turn green. And then 4 days later, algae appeared everywhere. Workers seen pouring in hydrogen peroxide. The Department of Interior saying workers were using nanobubble technology to remove it.
2: ABC's Jacqueline Lee. Luigi Mangione's legal team Thursday withdrew its intention to evoke a psychiatric defense in the state trial over the killing of UnitedHealthcare CEO Brian Thompson one day after announcing it in court. 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
2: It's an unexpected breakout story of the 2026 FIFA World Cup. The team from Algeria has adopted Lawrence, Kansas as its unofficial home, and the city has pulled out all the stops to make sure the team feels welcome. Mayor Brad Finkeldye says it's been an amazing experience so far.
9: To me, it goes beyond soccer. It goes to what this world really should be about, which is embracing each other, embracing different communities, and just making it a great place to live and enjoy life.
2: At the official dedication at the Obama Presidential Center on the south side of Chicago Thursday, Former President Barack Obama described it as a reminder of what the nation can achieve when citizens embrace shared responsibilities. ABC's Alex Perez was there.
10: President Obama addressing our divided nation.
11: People aren't looking for perpetual anger and division. They are looking for fairness and common sense and mutual respect. That deep in our gut, we want to find a way to turn towards each other again, not further away.
10: He's now hoping the 19-acre campus with a museum, library, and park will bring people together.
2: Election officials in California say a proposed billionaire tax has collected enough signatures to be on the November ballot. The proposed tax would counter federal health care cuts with a one-time tax on individuals worth more than $1 billion living in the state as of January. Dave Packer, ABC News.
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14: 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Gary McNamara and Eric Hurley talk about everything from politics to social issues and news of the day. Whether you're up late or you're just starting your day, welcome to the show from the Relief Factor Studios. 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
15: All across America, we are Red Eye Radio. He is Eric Hurley, and I'm Gary McNamara.
16: Hello.
15: Welcome. Thank you for being here this morning.
16: Thank you.
15: All right, so let's start off the show listening to Senator Kennedy.
16: Yeah.
15: Always one of our favorite things to do.
16: You know what's interesting? The other day I thought, I was reading some show prep and organizing some things at the house, and I was thinking to myself, you know, there are days when I could go without hearing from any of them. You know, it was one of my throw all the bums out moment. And then I said, except Senator Kennedy. Because right. I was thinking in the mode of, you know, we talked at one point, not to delay this too far, but at one point about having, you know, any of them on, you know, the show, if you were going to have them on, interview them. Man, I would love to sit down and do a full show with no one, just Senator Kennedy. It would be the most entertaining and maybe informative shows.
15: You weren't delaying things too far.
16: Yeah.
15: You're just so you know, you're the co-host of the show.
16: Huh? What? When did that happen?
15: You can say anything.
16: Did I get a promotion?
15: You don't have to put a disclaimer in there.
16: Well, I know you got your button ready. And when your buttons are ready, you got to strap them while you're hot.
15: No, it's okay.
16: But we love Kennedy. We love Senator. He's one of the Kennedys we do love.
15: But here he is on Iran and day drinking.
16: Okay.
15: Here we go. All right.
17: Are you confident that Iran is going to give up its nuclear ambitions, or do you have any sort of skepticism?
18: Well, you... What? If you...
19: unless you were homeschooled by a day drinker, no one's confident that Iran's going to do anything.
20: I told you.
16: Hey, wait. I take offense to that. I was homeschooled by a day drinker. My Uncle Lee. The way he started it. What?
20: And he said, how do I put this? Yeah. Well, you know what he's trying to do? He doesn't want to come out and say, this deal sucks.
16: Yeah. Yeah.
20: And you could tell he's hemming and hawing. He doesn't know how to approach it.
16: Right.
20: You know, he, of course, has, you know, supported Trump in so many areas. He doesn't want to come out and say, this thing sucks.
16: Yeah.
20: And, you know, has anyone come out and said that what Bloomberg has put out is not the MOU, the Memorandum of Understanding?
16: I have not seen anyone come out and say those are lies. That's a false leak. Whatever.
20: Yeah, I've not seen anybody from the White House say that, because if that is, and we've both read it.
16: Yeah.
20: It's exactly what the leaks were.
16: Yeah, it's exactly what we've been saying.
20: It's exactly
16: that
20: what
16: others were saying was in it.
20: And the only defense, when I saw, you know, J.D. Vance out there promoting it yesterday on The View, he keeps bringing up a straw man that nobody's talking. Taxpayer dollars are not going for this. I don't know anybody who was saying that.
16: No, it was like his ambition was to go out and make that one point.
20: Yeah.
16: Over the last couple of days. Right. Nobody is making the point that taxpayer dollars are going into it. The problem is the deal itself sets up funding that will allow them, Iran, to fund their proxies all over again. You know, and this, the one New York Post version of the story, lifting of the sanctions temporarily, and in the framework, they use the word framework in the New York Post, and it wasn't a quote. They used it. And I thought to myself, this is just getting stupid. This is getting beyond stupid. We have been here before with the other side in the White House. We've been here before. I would have bet you any amount of money after we bombed their nuclear sites, after we took out the Ayatollah. Say in the week after we took out the Ayatollah, if you told me this is where it was going, I would have bet you any amount of money you were wrong.
20: Yeah. Yep. And then the leaks that were coming out yesterday, CNN had this one. U.S. negotiators are working to quickly release the text of the agreement between Washington and Iran. By the way, no, they're not. They downplay the significance of the specific language in the document, U.S. officials told CNN. That's what the U.S. officials told CNN. All right?
16: Right,
20: CNN
16: right.
20: didn't say that. They're saying the officials said, we're working at this. And it's like, well, Bloomberg did it. Yeah, no problem. It's a page and a half.
16: Right.
20: The officials described the text of the agreement as incredibly vague, mainly intended to create a more favorable environment for a highly technical in-person talks to come. They added that the framework is aimed at providing Iran the ability to sell it politically to their internal audience. Like, that's what the United States should care about. Additionally, the United States said the text of the Memorandum of Understanding, which Vice President J.D. Vance told CNN Monday is 1.5 pages long, and we have it already, does not reflect the critical back-channel commitments Iran has made to the United States, which they argue gave more confidence in signing on to the arrangement. Quote, people should not read too much into the language of the deal. That's what the hell you're leaking? Are you kidding me?
16: Don't pay attention to the facts.
20: One of the officials described the agreement as a political document.
16: You know, I don't drink, but I should start day drinking. Actually, day drinking for us would be night drinking.
20: What's more important than the actual document is the understanding we have with each other, and that's why it's important to get it done. that we can create an environment and go out and talk about all these things.
16: Oh, my God.
20: By the way, it's not a political document when we know that Iran is already selling oil. That's not a political document.
16: No. No, it isn't.
20: I mean, they're spinning this thing. I agree. And, you know, we've always talked about the fact that Democrats believe that the people that vote for them are idiots.
16: Yeah. Yeah.
20: In this case with Trump, he believes the people that support him are complete idiots.
16: Yeah. Well, he believes everybody is an idiot, I guess.
20: He believes he has had so much power that the people that, well, remember, he's the one that said, I could go out and,
16: shoot somebody in the street and
20: still
16: win.
20: Right. He believes that he can do anything and his followers will follow him no matter what it is. I think he's finding out that's not true. I mean, he's getting blasted on Fox News yesterday.
16: Oh, man, yeah.
20: You know, preliminary, it was like, well, let's see what's in it. Now, you know, that the document is apparently out, and then you see the backing off, these stories of backing off. Well, the actual document is more of a political document. Don't pay attention to what's actually in the document. Pay attention to the back channel discussions that we're having that we can't talk about. You can't sell that to the American people because that's not what you sold day one on this.
16: You know who you're not seeing everywhere? Marco Rubio.
20: I know.
16: When you're not seeing Marco Rubio everywhere, and I mean, he's made a couple of comments, but in a deal like this, if this were a great deal, Marco Rubio would be out front, and that lends, so the fact that he's not lends, I think, credibility to the story that, again, if it's true, this lends credibility to that story that he's not on board. Hegseth isn't on board. I don't know how many lawmakers on Capitol Hill and the GOP who aren't on board.
20: But that was...
16: This is a cluster.
20: Yeah, it is.
16: This is a cluster. And I just don't know how it even gets to this point with Iran of all nations.
20: Somebody writes here, many left-leaning talk show hosts are saying the taxpayers are going to pay $300 billion to Iran. I heard it myself. I have not heard that because if you're familiar with the Obama thing, we had always said Biden lifting the sanctions.
16: Right.
20: That was us making sure they couldn't sell their oil money to fund their proxies. I don't know any Republican because the big criticism is coming from Republicans.
16: Right. Yes.
20: That's what you have to be worried about.
16: The liberals say isn't the concern.
20: Right.
16: Your own group turning on you on this and not really turning. They're not the ones doing the turning. The administration's doing the turning. The president's doing the turning.
20: Yeah.
16: I haven't changed my position on Iran. It seems the president has.
20: Yeah, this is not an issue of Republicans versus Democrats.
16: No.
20: This is an issue of Republicans versus Republicans.
16: Yes.
20: Here.
16: Yes. The Democrats are doing.
20: Right.
16: That's a given.
20: But that's not what's driving it.
16: No. No, this is what hurts you in November. Republicans staying home.
20: Yeah.
16: If they don't vote for, they're not going to vote for Democrats. Some independents may. Republicans won't vote for Democrats, but they're damn sure will stay home.
20: Yeah. And so when they say it's not a deal, all of it isn't a deal. I mean, it's not a deal. But there are portions that are a deal because it's already happening. Oil shipments are already happening for them, which means cash is going to Iran. So that part of the deal is a deal.
16: Win for Iran.
20: Right.
16: And here's the thing, too. You know, if this is a political move in the big picture on settling the markets until November 3rd, what are you going to do if they lob one? If Iran decides to step outside of this agreement, memorandum of misunderstanding, or whatever it's called, what if they decide to lob one across?
20: Well,
16: hey, are you going to do nothing? Israel's not going to do nothing. They're going to do something.
20: Well, there is nothing if the Bloomberg, and I've not heard the White House because everybody's now reporting on the 14-point plan that Bloomberg put out yesterday, and we've read it, There's nothing in there that even talks about Israel at all.
16: No.
20: There's nothing. So anything that the president says, you heard yesterday, well, he's going to keep them from going after Hezbollah, or they've got to leave, Lebanon, or what? None of that is in. None of that exists in the plan that we have seen, if that is the correct plan. But, you know, I think it was Andrew McCarthy yesterday that was like, you know, stop this thing of, well, you guys don't know what's in it. Well, then don't be promoting it. If you're going to be out promoting it, let people know what's in the deal.
16: Yeah.
20: You know, don't say, you know, that to me is absolute BS.
16: Yeah.
20: You know, present it and defend it. This is the text of it. This is what it means. And this is what we're going to do. Don't throw out generalities and then people come back at you and say, whoa. And the entire point, though, as we have said, doesn't matter where the $300 billion comes from. It's that America is trying to raise $300 billion to revive the Iranian Revolutionary Guard. No matter how you do it, no matter how you try to sell it.
16: Yeah, yeah.
20: You can't sell that to Republicans. And there was some kind of switch that was flipped, and I have no idea how on this. Because you look at it, if that's correct, the 14 points, it's as bad as we originally thought it would be.
16: Yes. And it tells me it gets worse from here.
20: Now, what I thought was really interesting, and this was from Andrew Desiderio, who's the covers Congress for punchbowl.com. Oh, I just had it here. What happened to it? Okay, I must have. Basically, it says the Trump administration might have inadvertently handcuffed its ability to implement key elements of an Iran deal when it sent a previously unreported certification to Congress last year that bars much of the broad sanctions relief in the outline of the Memorandum of Understanding. Senator slipped a provision into the 2024 Ukraine supplemental bill that requires the State Department to tell Congress every 180 days whether the IRGC launched drone attacks on Americans. If so, the administration makes that determination. The IRGC cannot be removed from the Foreign Terrorist Organization list for 4 years. The administration formalized that determination in a report to Congress last April, lifting the Iran's foreign terrorist designation would almost certainly be required to implement the broad sanctions relief the administration has outlined under the MOU per multiple senior Hill staffers who wrote the bill. Trump can waive the four-year requirement if he tells Congress it's vital for national security, but loosening the Iranian Revolutionary Guard sanctions by arguing they should be removed from the foreign terrorist list would be a tough sell for Republicans.
16: Yeah, no, that would be an impossible sell for me.
20: Yeah. But this gets worse. And sending out sources now to say, don't pay attention to the text. They don't know what to do now.
16: Because they're not saying the text is wrong. There's no one that we have seen that says this is absolutely false what you're seeing, what was released.
20: But now they're saying don't pay attention.
16: Right. They're saying instead, don't pay attention to the text.
20: Because
16: don't look behind the curtain. Right.
20: Because we can't tell you what's going on.
16: Yeah.
20: Because this is so they've already moved the goalposts.
16: Yeah.
20: The goalposts are already being moved on this.
16: Yeah.
20: We are Red Eye Radio.
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20: Hey, this is Scott Robbins celebrating our nation's 250th on News Talk 550 KTSA and FM 107.1. We are Red Eye Radio. He is Eric Harley and I'm Gary McNamara. Thanks so much for being here this morning. Interesting, just going through True Social, it's amazing how little the president talked about the Iran deal.
16: And that's the second day in a row.
20: Yeah. You know, and I don't know if our last caller got it, but says Iran has agreed to never have a nuclear weapon. He put this out. Also, the story that the U.S. is paying Iran $300 million is fake news put up by Democrats. That was actually 2 days ago that he put that out.
16: Right.
20: That's last thing that he put out on True Social.
16: Yeah, yeah.
20: And as we've said, I haven't heard a Democrat say it. We had somebody on Twitter say it, so I haven't seen everything.
16: I mean,
20: but certainly the criticism was always going to come from Democrats. The problem is, and they haven't been as vocal as I thought they were. I don't think they know where to go on this. The criticism has come from Republicans. That's where the criticism is. And I don't know of one Republican who's saying that U.S. taxpayer dollars is going in there. Now, if you look, if the 14-point deal is actually what the deal is, or the memorandum of understanding, it doesn't say where the $300 billion comes from. He said Iran put, is it $300 million or $300 billion? $300
16: million.
20: $300 million, yeah. It doesn't say where the money comes from. It just says investment. Who's going to do the investment?
16: Right.
20: What private sector companies are going to say, let's invest in Iran?
16: Right. Yeah. $300 billion.
20: Okay, he wrote million here. So, okay.

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10: And he is Eric Carney, and I'm Gary McNamara. Coming up in just a minute, what Trump's former chief of staff had to say about the Iran deal in just a minute.
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10: All right, here is some audio from Mick Mulvaney, very, very, you know, big Trump supporter, former acting chief of staff for Trump. Mm-hmm. Here's what he had to say yesterday on the Iran situation.
11: It's a couple reasons not to put out the text. Number one, it could be exactly what President Trump said, which is, I want a bigger podium. I want a bigger stage. I want a bigger moment. This is a PR thing. Okay, that's right. One explanation. The other two are, number one, that the document doesn't exist yet and it hasn't been finalized. That's one possibility. That's another reason why you wouldn't put it out there. Or the last one is, and this is one I think most people are worried about, including Ambassador Volker and myself, is that it's a bad deal. And you don't want to get it out because you want to go ahead and sign it and then try and move into that 60 days. So you sort of say, look, it's not a great deal, but we can fix this during the 60-day negotiating period. So I guess the bottom line is there's a couple of reasons to not put the document out, and a couple of them are not really good.
8: Oh, there you go.
10: Now, he was being diplomatic. Remember, he's as big a Trump supporter as you can get.
8: Right. That was about as diplomatic as you could be given his his position with Trump. Here's the thing. Nobody bought it when the leaks started happening. But I stepped back and said to myself, what I'm not hearing, what I'm not seeing is the problem. You know, this idea that he first mentioned, well, he wants to wait and do it himself. So you have this big grand presentation. When does Trump wait on things like this? If it's already done, if the memorandum of understanding is already done, if it's already e-signed, then tell me why you would wait if it's a great deal. Yeah. Because you don't have to, I mean, you know, folding in something else that he said there, you don't have to go on. Now, Trump's already done that, but you don't have to, we've talked about, don't oversell something, don't overpromise and underdeliver. You go in and say, hey, to be clear, this is the start of a very serious long-term peace deal, but it's a big start. And we believe this puts us and puts the world in a better place with safeguards in place. And here's why. Here are the points. And you go through and you line them out. If they e-signed it over the weekend, you should have expected something Sunday night in a primetime address. And then say, We will be posting all of the details at whitehouse.gov for the world to see.
10: The problem is, as Dana Perino said on the Five, you know, and we talked about this, the ceremony, the ceremonial signing with basically the IRGC. Here she is on Fox News.
8: Yeah.
10: Okay, can we up the, thank you.
12: Well, I could make their arguments better for them mm-hmm. because there are things that you could say that you would be able to think, okay, so you killed all of those 40 leaders, but now the IRGC is in charge. Mm-hmm. Okay, so that's who we're dealing with, and that's who we're supposed to stand next to on Friday mm-hmm. and sign an agreement that nobody's seen or read, except for this is the most transparent administration history, but we can't read it. Like I could make all of those points.
13: You have to stop doing that, Dana.
12: I think she sounds great. They don't call me. But the thing, like we said at the very beginning, the victories are usually visible, clear, understandable, and it's just premature.
8: Yeah, I was listening when she said that, and I thought to myself, well, it's the same thing we had said the night before. You're going to be standing there with the IRGC? That's the imagery you want? The same group that's been slaughtering the people of Iran? Are we going to be shaking hands?
10: Yeah, I mean, it's absolutely mind-boggling. You know, it's, you know, and that's one of the things. I think it was, let me just see. I think, did I save it? Let me just see here. It was from, it was something I saw from Rush Limbaugh's brother yesterday, David Limbaugh.
8: Mm.
10: That I went, wow.
8: Yeah.
10: Let me just see if I can find it here very quickly, because it was really interesting. It's one thing to caution people to wait and see the actual MOU before judging, but it's entirely another thing to gratuitously do an about-face and turn on Israel. I don't need to wait 2 seconds to react to that. And it was as disconcerting as the current policy seems to be. What may be even more so is the apparent radical retreat from a path that was morally righteous and invigorating. The whiplash is painful and inexplicable. Like so many, I pray there are more factors yet to be revealed.
8: In the back of my mind, and this is something I said a few days ago. If it turns out we end up getting the regime out of power and all the uranium in our hands, I'll turn around and say, well played. I have zero confidence. I said it then. I'll say it again. I have zero confidence that's going to be the case. Because the more we learn about it, the further away we get from a secure situation like that. You know, I had thought the play is here at home, domestically, kick the can until November 3rd. November 4th, go in, do the damage. I don't know that I have any confidence that that's the case. Again, if that is the case, I'm not sure that I'll say well played, because you may have given Iran the opportunity along the way to strike out against Israel, to strike out against American interests. All of these things are a massive risk, and you don't give them that for 1 second. You're losing confidence by your base, and now I don't know where the confidence level is by the GOP.
10: There's two things here, and both are, Andrew McCarthy wrote a couple of great columns yesterday. Fox News reporting Trump is publicly rebuking Israel and Prime Minister Netanyahu over the war with Hezbollah. Quote, Israel's fighting Hezbollah too long and too many people are being killed.
8: Hmm.
10: Where the hell did that come from?
8: I don't know.
10: No way you can justify that statement. The president can.
8: No.
10: Astonishingly, Trump added that Israel should stand aside and let Syria take the lead against Hezbollah. And this is what he just, I think this is all part of where he just said the Trump administration thinks we're imbeciles. They think we're absolute idiots. A reminder, Syria is now run by a jihadist who claims to be a former Al-Qaeda operative.
8: Yeah.
10: Ahmed al-Sharar, formerly the designated terrorist known as Abu Mohammed al-Jilani, There was, if you could get information, the state on that person, which is the same person back a few years ago, the State Department offered a $10 million reward. And wow. It's just like, by all means, let's have Israel stand down so a former Al-Qaeda operative can take on Hezbollah. And then he writes, he goes, the Trump administration thinks we're imbeciles. I repeat what I contended yesterday. They think we're idiots. Let's take down the simple basics. Trump's agreement with Iran is not an agreement. It's a memorandum of understanding reportedly stating that the parties will talk about making an agreement for infinitely extendable 60-day limits. Yeah. That is other than the billions to which the Trump administration has agreed to give the anti-American jihadist regime. The MOU is nothing that Neville Trump is peddling as peace in our time is a nothing that Neville, you know, is responding, you know, Neville Chamberlain is trying to make that comparison to. But to the extent that the MOU is something, it is something very bad, because if it were something good, we'd be reading it, not being spun about it. The president is a man who would not be able to contain himself. Dana Perino said that anybody who knows the president would not be able to contain himself if the written MOU were even of marginal benefit to the United States. He would be far more comfortable exposing it and exaggerating the marginal benefits as if it were a coup. The fact that the Trump administration refuses to publish the MOU, refuses to even brief the Gang of Eight on it, is a powerful implication that it is at least as bad as close watchers suspect it is. Administration apologists maintain that their critics are accepting the IRGC spin, but if there is an information void that the IRGC is filling with propaganda, then all the administration has to do is release a written agreement. That would fill the void with verifiable written terms. And by the way, if the IRGC is spinning dishonestly, why is Trump Vance crediting regime claims that it is not pursuing nuclear weapons? The credulity gives Trump's plan the makings of a JCPOA 2.0, since taking the apocalyptic Islamic regime's word for what its intentions were was the foundation of the original Obama one. The most ridiculous nonsense, admittedly there is a lot of competition here, is that Iran has forsworn nuclear weapons. Iran has publicly forsworn nuclear weapons and emphasized that it is a member of the Nuclear Nonproliferation Treaty. Well, that's what the NPT members that aspire to nuclear weapons do. As I recounted yesterday, just to make bigger fools out of us, Iran has also maintained that the Ayatollah even issued a, a fatwa against nukes. Mm-hmm. Remember that one?
14: Mm-hmm. Yeah.
10: To see the president beating his chest that Iran has agreed to never have a nuclear weapon is really something special. A close second on the ridiculous meter is the insistence by Trump and Vice President Vance that Iran will not be getting a dime in taxpayer money. That's a straw man. The point is that Iran gets access to funds through sanctions relief and whatever cockamamie investment fund the administration is conjuring. That those funds are not coming out of directly out of the U.S. Treasury is besides the point. Yeah, yeah. You just can't. It's just.
14: By the way, it wasn't. I mentioned earlier that New York Post had mentioned the word framework, or mentioned the word framework, and it wasn't them. It was Fox News, and they mentioned it four times in one of the article. The framework. It's a senior official says negotiators will know within weeks whether the framework becomes an actual agreement. This is insane.
10: You know, if you, well, we'll get to more of this coming up.
14: it's the insanity continues.
10: I've got to pay attention to the show and the press.
14: I know.
10: how, How dare we? Oh, I forgot. We're commercial radio.
14: That's true.
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2: We are Red Eye Radio. He's Eric Harley, and I'm Gary McNamara. By the way, you're not going to like this comment. I'll read it to you. I may be able to find the audio on it, but it was from Tom Bevin, RealClearPolitics.com. Yeah. Yeah. And you may not like this. He said, Trump is like the Spurs, blew a 29-point lead on Iran.
3: No, I'm okay with that. I'm okay with that. It is absolutely choking. I'll call it when it is. And if it's a team I followed all my life and you choke, you're choking.
2: I just read the New York Post editorial. I was wondering when it was going to come out.
3: Yeah.
2: Blasting.
3: Yeah.
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3: Remember Leon Lett in the IC Super Bowl dropping the ball? Yeah. That's what this feels like.
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2: From ABC News, I'm Chuck Sievertson. Planned talks between the U.S. and Iran meant to take place this morning are postponed, according to the Swiss Ministry of Foreign Affairs. This announcement comes hours after the White House confirmed Vice President J.D. Vance would not be traveling to Switzerland for initial negotiations. And it comes as many of the president's own party raising concerns over the memorandum of understanding signed in France this week. ABC's Mary Bruce.
3: We are hearing from some Republicans who usually are in lockstep with this administration. Ted Cruz, Tom Cotton, the chair of the Senate Intelligence Committee, all voicing concerns about the fact that Iran stands to financially benefit from this deal before any concrete nuclear commitments have been made.
2: And fighting appears to be intensifying in Lebanon as the Israelis say four of its soldiers have been killed. A day after Vice President Vance admitted there could be continued aggression.
4: What you've seen is radical progress in Lebanon, less shooting, less firing, but you're still going to have these little flare-ups from time to time, and that's just the sort of thing that we're going to have to manage through the diplomatic process.
2: The remnants of Tropical Storm Arthur continue to move through the Gulf Coast. Alabama people bracing for possible rain, flash flood warnings, and high winds. Baldwin County, Alabama, some people packing up at the Retreat RV Park in the Styx River to reach higher ground, like Joe Cully.
5: Yeah, we're having to move. It's getting above ankles flooding, and it's not stopping, so it could be real dangerous.
2: Today's Juneteenth federal holiday commemorates the end of slavery in the U.S. when Union troops rode into Galveston, Texas, to announce that all enslaved people were free under executive decree. Conservancy Chief and President Corey Wilson says it's an important day to recognize, especially with the ongoing America 250 celebration.
6: You know, it's all about resilience and persistence and overcoming obstacles.
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2: Boston bars say they're gearing up for a second wave of partying. Scotland fans for the World Cup. ABC's Jacqueline Lee.
9: Drinking four times as much as the tap room typically sells, with the company's workers picking up 70 empty kegs on Monday after their first weekend of their World Cup occupation of the city.
10: I was like, do they ever sleep? Do they ever get tired?
9: Sam Adams saying they had to schedule an emergency delivery to keep up with fan demand. Jacqueline Lee, ABC News, Los Angeles.
2: Former President Barack Obama stopped by his presidential center for its official dedication in the south side of Chicago Thursday. ABC's Alex Perez was there.
11: President Obama addressing our divided nation.
12: People aren't looking for perpetual anger and division. They are looking for fairness and common sense and mutual respect. That deep in our gut, we want to find a way to turn towards each other again, not further away.
11: He's now hoping the 19-acre campus with a museum, library, and park will bring people together.
2: Center opens for the public today. In England, a man has been arrested on suspicion of attempted murder after a 3-year-old boy wound up in a crocodile enclosure at a zoo suffering serious injuries. Los Angeles officials have charged comedian Carlos Mencia with 12 felony tax counts, with investigators alleging Mencia failed to file tax returns over a six-year period, did not report about millions in income. Chuck Sievertson, ABC News.
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14: 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Gary McNamara and Eric Harley talk about everything from politics to social issues and news of the day. 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
15: All across America, we are Red Eye Radio. He is Eric Harley and I'm Gary McNamara. Welcome and good morning. Thank you so much for being here.
0: Yeah, thanks a lot.
15: A couple of things here. Let's hear from General Jack Keane, who was on Fox News.
0: Okay.
15: Yesterday about the Iran deal, because I think yesterday was the turning point.
0: It really was.
15: I think. Yeah. And then by the afternoon, I think it was the afternoon when Bloomberg put out the 14-point. The actual MOU, and the administration has not said it's not it. And the president has been so quiet on Truth Social on this. It's just amazing. And you've got now is people saying what we said, people that know the president a lot more than we do. Look, if this was a great deal, the president would be out there showing you everything and how, you know, this is a clear victory for the United States. And you just can't do it. But here's Keane yesterday on Fox News.
16: Mm-hmm. Action will be taken. But I can't square some of the things that are coming out of the administration from reliable sources. That's what I find so disturbing. When I heard it from the Iranians, Sean, I dismissed it. I said, well, that's the same nonsense we're always hearing. Well, but when I hear from administration sources some of the things that you have heard of what's in this deal, that makes no sense whatsoever. It's not defensible. I think what the president should do is just let's release it and let people see what's out there so we stop debating about something none of us has seen.
15: Okay, that was before that was, you know, before the Bloomberg thing came out. But, yeah, I mean, that's the whole point. I mean, the how you know it's bogus is when somebody starts promoting something. We're out here to promote the deal.
0: Yeah.
15: And we want to take on everybody who are saying things that are incorrect, and we're going to chastise you for it. Well, why don't you release it?
0: Yeah,
15: you know, right. It's that simple. And you know, I'm amazed. You know, the one thing that is so there are just some things that are so obvious. And we used to say this about Karine Jean-Pierre and about Biden and everything else. But when the president, think about this, we're just a little past Tuesday. And it was on last Thursday that the president said we're being played for suckers. And so you send J.D. Vance out there, which, by the way, people were making the comparison that Trump sending J.D. Vance out there to defend the indefensible is the same thing. As, well, not is the same thing, but is close to Biden sending Kamala Harris out there to be the border czar. It's like you're gonna fail on it. But when you got J.D. Vance out there at the same time saying, no, that's Iranian propaganda, that's Iranian propaganda, that's Iranian propaganda. Oh, no. Iran says that they're going to give up the nuclear missile, you know, their nuclear abilities, and we believe they're credible this time, and we believe that they... I mean, you can't sell this crap. And I don't care if you try to sell it with confidence or anger or whatever, you can't sell it.
17: Well, this is looking less like an MOU and more like an IOU. It's about as worthless as an IOU. It means... two things, diddly and squat. You know, and here's the thing. Here's the most disappointing part of that. There was real progress. The Ayatollah is dead, as in no longer existing. We set them back at least a decade on their ability to get full nuke weapons. We did some real damage. And my question is, what for?
15: And this is this is what I want to play you before I told you what he had said about made the comparison to the Spurs loss. This is Real Clear Politics and Tom Bevin yesterday. Here we go.
18: And Israel has been doing, it seems like they've been on sort of their own timeline, their own strategy, while the Trump administration has been working to try and, you know, negotiate their way out of this thing, and Israel is seemingly less interested in that. So you're right. I mean, it could go sideways. We'll see what happens. It does feel to me, I know, you know, the Knicks won their first championship over the weekend, right, beating the Spurs, and it does feel a little bit like the Trump administration is like the Spurs in this scenario. they got out to a 29-point lead, and then now it's like late in the fourth quarter, and it's they've blown the lead somehow. I mean, it just feels like we were in this very, very dominant position initially, and Donald Trump decided to create some space for negotiations. And from that point on, Iran has been sort of stringing us along and waiting us out and doing whatever they can to sort of, you know, gum up the works.
15: Which they've done for 47 years.
17: Well, you know, and to compare it to the NBA Finals even further, you know, Spurs fans had real hope that this could happen.
15: Yeah.
17: I mean, it was only based on a couple of games, but it was real hope that it could happen. And all of a sudden, you know, choking not once but a couple of times along the way. And this impact here, the difference is the Spurs can come back from this down the road and maybe get another championship. I don't know how you come back from this except for one scenario that I've outlined a number of times, and I'll repeat it again. The regime is gone. The uranium is in our hands. Period.
15: Well, as we have said, you know, from the very beginning, when they said, you know, regime change, you know, when the president said last week, I was never concerned with regime change. Of course you were.
17: Yes, you were.
15: It's exactly what you promoted in the 8-minute speech. It's exactly why you took out and continue to take out multiple levels of the top government officials out there.
17: Well, on that
15: That's
17: morning.
15: Why you don't do that unless you're attempting to get regime change. So when you don't tell the truth of why you're going to war to the American people, and they sit there and they go, well, obviously it's what you're doing.
17: Well, no, I mean, the morning the Ayatollah was above ground having breakfast, and they knew that and they went after him, tell me what the point of that going after the Ayatollah would be if it wasn't regime change.
15: Right. So when you BS like that, people don't buy it. Here's more from General Jack Keenan, because he was on Fox News. Mm. He was on Fox Business News over the last couple of days. Here we go.
16: You can't trust him. Why? Because what they're going to want to do is actually go back to all of their strategic objectives.
15: Yeah.
16: They're going to want to reverse what they sign. Mm. That's who they are, and we have to accept that. So therefore, there has to be enforcement and compliance. And that can be there in terms of money, But also, listen, people are forgetting what happened last week. Last week, the Iranians were not moving towards this MOU fast enough. They were tapping us, as the president likes to say. And what did he do? He conducted two strikes against Iran, multiple strikes, two nights' worth of strikes. He was about to do a third when the Iranians said, okay, we're ready to do this. That is still available to him, and I know for a fact he is prepared to use it. And if anybody doubts it, or the Iranians doubt that, how can you dismiss the evidence we had of what he just did last week? So, yes.
15: The only failure of that, of Jack Keane, is you've got this deal, which sucks.
17: Yeah.
15: So if you're saying that he went after them and then Iran got this deal, they were willing to come to the table. Well, my God.
17: Well, but just, he didn't get anything. Yeah. Tell me what the get is.
15: I do love the remaining Trump people that are trying to spin it.
17: And how they have to. You know, when Scott Pelley talked about McCabe and how impressed he was on being very careful about it, what he could say and couldn't say. And this is kind of that same dance. And I understand in certain positions you kind of have to, but I'm not willing to do that. This is horrible. And it's disappointing coming from this particular president after what this particular president literally accomplished in two major attacks on Iran. Now we're going to be standing with the IRGC. I'm still wondering. We're going to be shaking hands?
15: Yeah.
17: How's that going to work?
15: It is mind-boggling how quickly this happened. How quickly the change happened. Let me just we had the New York Post editorial. Trump's Iran deal gives the Islamic Republic big wins up front and America nothing. Vice President J.D. Vance's sales pitch for the Iran deal is simply terrible, but President Donald Trump's may be worse. Maybe the reporting on what's in the Memorandum of Understanding is wrong, but Team Trump keeps confirming some of the worst news. The best we can tell, the deal does nothing to achieve the aims America started the war with, but does hand Tehran a whole series of gains. Iran gets at least a few billion in immediate funds and can start selling oil right away, which they've already done.
17: Yes.
15: With at least some other sanctions dropped as well. More, Tehran wins unprecedented authority over the Strait of Hormuz,
17: right,
15: and likely locks in, yeah, Hezbollah's dominance in Lebanon.
17: When I saw that, right, they get to control the Strait of Hormuz?
15: Yep. Recall our goals, a president open combat seeking to permanently end Iran's nuclear threat and also eliminate its missiles and other offensive capabilities. And we also hope for regime change. The bombing set back its nuke programs, took out a lot of missiles and missile factories, and decapitated most of the regime's top leadership. All the talks since the start of April have done nothing more. Indeed, have only let new Iranian leaders rebuild and regroup, even as the population suffers. Why think they'll change in another 60 days of talking? Vance's happy case is that the big prizes for Iran are contingent on the behavior, as you said on Hannity. If they're willing to behave like a normal country, quit chasing nukes and funding terror, then we're willing to actually fundamentally transform our relationship with them. But that's been true since the 1979 revolution,
17: yeah,
15: and the regime has never gone for it. Trump, talking with Qatar's ruler, actually claimed the regime has changed since we killed off so many leaders. And those who wound up in charge are very rational people, nice to deal with, not radicalized. Huh? Its leaders are the Islamic Revolutionary Guard Corps. They're calling the shots over there. The goons that are committed to the radical agenda. Vance, Witkoff, and Kushner never talked to them, only to the political fronts for real power. And it's easy to say to be nice when the negotiations are handing you win after win. Trump's proud that Iran promises to stick to only peaceful nuclear programs, but it never stopped making that promise, even after it never ceased to do the opposite. We never had this level of direct communication with Iranian leadership, Vance bragged on Hannity. Again, they weren't talking to the real leaders, just the front men. Sadder still, he claimed, we're seeing even people that I would have assumed are hardliners who are kind of saying maybe it was a mistake for us to do those things we've done over the last 40 years. Maybe we should have turned over a new leaf with our relationship in the United States. They were slaughtering 40,000 of their own civilians months ago. Suddenly they're going to get normal? No. Hardliner versus moderate is just a good cop, bad cop shtick the Iranians have pulled on Westerners for decades, right along with pretending to regret over the past. It's beyond foolish to think the Iranians have changed just because they say so. But they say that, as I've taught you, that's the thing that boggles my mind, is Vance is out there. Has he no self-awareness? On one hand, he's saying, yeah, that's all propaganda coming from the Iranians. Oh, but we believe the Iranians here, here, here, here, and here. And the claims that they believe them on are absolutely unbelievable. So forget about what we said yesterday. Forget about what the actual is in there. The administration has not said that what was released yesterday is false.
17: Right.
15: But as we said, you don't have to pay attention to what possibly might be in the so-called MOU. All you've got to do is listen to what Trump and Vance are saying, and you're like, for God's sakes, make some kind of consistent sense. You're all over the damn place. And trying to be forceful and arrogant about it doesn't sell it.
17: No, that makes it worse. That makes it worse.
15: Just unbelievable.
17: The confidence meter is at an all-time low with me.
15: Yep.
17: That's a big deal. Going back to 2016.
15: It's amazing.
17: It just makes me wonder who in the hell's running the show. Is Biden still in charge? This comes off as a Biden-esque deal.
15: Somebody said the other day,
17: is Hunter in charge?
15: No, it was like Obama. Remember, Obama actually ran the Biden administration. Now Obama's running the Trump administration.
17: Well, I think Hunter Biden is running it because somebody's on crack if they wrote this. Hunter Biden's running it.
15: We are Red Eye Radio.
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20: After a round of extreme weather last week in the Midwest, the forecast this week appears quieter.
21: We've got actually some more rain coming back in. Nothing like what we saw last week when we had the excessive rainfall in the central Corn Belt. We're looking at the most, 1 to 2 inches of rain across parts of the Midwest. Coverage will be much more scattered than last week. And in most cases, it will be beneficial rainfall, maintaining adequate to locally surplus topsoil and moisture for these rapidly growing corn and soybeans.
20: USDA meteorologist Brad Rippey says the recent moisture is also benefiting Midwestern pastures this time of year.
21: And everything is really coming up roses for the Midwest as we head into some of these key weeks in the development season for corn and soybeans. So no changes, and temperatures are going to stay at a very reasonable level, and we should get a bit more moisture as we head on through the middle part of June.
20: I'm Rod Bain reporting for the U.S. Department of Agriculture in Washington, D.C.
17: This report brought to you by Cenex Fuels and Lubes.
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15: We are Red Eye Radio. He's Eric Carley, and I'm Gary McNamara. You know, that's the only defense so far is that, you know, stop speculating on what the deal is. That's why we have said that then put out the deal. Then put out the deal now.
17: Why would you wait if you've already e-signed the deal and it's a great deal? Why would you wait to release it? Somebody tell me, give me a good answer. And, you know, I mean, there was, we played the audio cut before. It's, well, they want to do the proper presentation. No, I don't buy that.
15: Shaking hands with representatives of the Iranian Revolutionary Guard. If you're a Trump supporter, do you agree with that?
17: If you're looking for cheerleaders, you found the wrong radio show.
15: Yeah. And as we have said, we started yesterday. Doesn't even matter what's in the deal. We're judging them by what they're saying.
17: I voted for this guy multiple times.
15: Yeah. So did I.
17: I want him to win.
15: Yep.
17: This brings my confidence to a new low.
15: Yeah. And as we've stated, it's up to them to not keep us guessing. And so you've got the source stories out there, as we know, which can be wrong. We've always admitted that. But since it was released, the Bloomberg released it, and then other media picked up the 14 points. It exists out there. You can read it yourself. The administration has not said that that is false.
17: Yeah.
15: And they've had plenty of time to do it, and you know this administration does. So we have stated, we read it, we didn't see anything about Israel in it to begin with, but we're judging them by what they're saying. And for them to be out there, Vance is out there promoting a deal and criticizing the critics while not telling you what's in the deal and telling you that it's a great deal without letting you see the deal. And it's our fault?
17: Yeah. Why are you complaining?
15: Yeah.
17: That's my question.

0: We ask parents who adopted teens to share their journey.
1: Nathan has taught me to embrace the moment. 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
11: We are Red Eye Radio. He's Eric Carley, and I'm Gary McNamara. Welcome and good morning. 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Yeah, the entire thing of they haven't released it, so nobody should be talking about it, and you guys shouldn't be talking about it. Well, then they shouldn't be talking about it.
12: They're the ones promoting it.
11: Yeah, they're promoting it, and so... As we pointed out that what Vance, you know, promoted, no Republican is making that case that it's U.S. taxpayer dollars for the $300 billion. We don't know where it's going to get. Where are you going to get $300 billion in investment into Iran? That's going to be interesting.
12: Yeah.
11: What private organization is going to say, let's invest money into the private sector of the Iran run by the Iranian Revolutionary Guard? But as we said, we've been commenting the majority of it. Now, we bring you the news. We're not going to not tell you that Bloomberg and other media outlets have released what the 14-point plan is. And when we see what the 14-point memorandum of understanding is, and we read it, it's exactly what the critics have speculated is in it.
12: Yeah, right.
11: So the early leaks, if this is what it is, and the administration has not come out, because it's been out for what now? 9-10 hours?
12: Yeah.
11: There's nobody saying, look, that's not it. It's wrong. You guys are wrong on it. You haven't heard that. And so, you know, we report the news to you. And, yeah, we'll throw out a little speculation if, when, whatever. But the thing that really gets us is the things that President Trump and J.D. Vance are actually saying, what they're saying in their own words. Here's another one. This was the worst of the president yesterday. Here we go.
12: Right.
11: Talking about Israel because he's attempting to make Israel the bad guy in all of this.
12: Yeah.
11: Here we go.
13: Israel's fighting Hezbollah too long and too many people are being killed. And you don't have to knock down an apartment house every time you're looking for somebody because there are a lot of people in those apartment houses and they're not all Hezbollah, that I can tell you.
11: He's trying to make the case. And then he goes on to suggest that the former Al-Qaeda head of Syria should be disarming Hezbollah instead, which was just the most bizarre statement that you could possibly make. But he's implying that Israel targets civilians.
12: Right. Right. It's
11: reprehensible. Absolutely reprehensible. That's got nothing to do with speculation. He said it.
12: Yep.
11: It's pure BS. And like you, I voted for him 3 times, but I don't care. If you're going to be a tribal person, if you're going to sit there, I adore this person, they can never do wrong, then you're a moron.
12: I don't know why you wouldn't question all of this.
11: Right.
12: The people come and go. The people are fallible. The ideas remain. That's what this nation was founded on, and it doesn't matter what your name is and if I voted for you or not. If I disagree, you're going to hear about it. It's what I do for a living, and if I didn't do it for a living, you'd still hear about it because I'd probably be on my rooftop.
11: Well, you know what you haven't heard in the last couple of days or I've seen at all on social media? Because I try to read as many comments as I can just to get an idea of how people are, you know, are thinking. I haven't seen one in the last 48 hours about, but it's the art of the deal, and he's playing fifth-dimensional chess.
12: No, okay.
11: None of that.
12: All right.
11: You've heard more of
12: this
11: is the art of the Costanza deal.
12: Yeah.
11: Going backwards.
12: Well, the only thing I've heard is why do you keep complaining about the deal? Because it sucks. You know, this steak isn't steak, it's chicken. I ordered steak, but man, I guess I won't complain.
11: You know, and by the way, we do know, for example, like, you know, with the oil that's in the 14 point, we know they sold oil yesterday.
12: Yeah.
11: So we know they're getting partial sanctions relief.
12: Right.
11: But I want to get back to this because this is the one thing, and this is what J.D. Vance, you know, was talking about. Mm-hmm. He's that seems to be his major talking point. Mm. It's not taxpayer funds. And on this score, the Washington Free Beacon's Adam Credo, and this goes back to Andrew McCarthy's column yesterday, reports that the Trump's White House emphasis that Iran is merely getting its own money back, not taxpayer funds. How stupid do they think they are? Iran's funds are frozen based on sanctions imposed in part due to its terrorism support, in addition to its nuclear weapons work, its ballistic missile work, human rights abuses, and targeting U.S. military and civilian vessels on the high seas. If the U.S. could keep funds from Iran, but is now instead allowing the funds to be paid to Iran, that is material support to a state sponsor of terrorism. It was when Biden did it. It is when Trump does it. Again, it's material support to a state sponsor of terrorism, which the Iranian regime has been since 1984 under formal State Department designation. It doesn't matter that the funds are supposedly Iran's rather than a payout from the U.S. Treasury. Our government is giving access to billions of dollars in funds to an entity our government concedes uses its funds to underwrite the arsenals and deadly activities of its terrorist proxies that target American interest and American military over the last 47 years. End of story.
12: Just insane. Just insane. Because the only way to reinstill confidence on this entire thing in a person like me is to come back November 4th or whenever it's going to be, take out the regime, take the uranium. That's not going to happen. I'm not putting a dime on that bet.
11: You just reminded me of something that I saw from an Israeli media outlet. Did I save it? I think I did. I don't know where it is. Well, I thought I saved it. It was from an Israeli news service that said, "We are such big supporters of Trump. Either this is the worst deal ever, or hopefully we just pray he's setting them up to justify the bombing the hell out of them down the road."
12: That's a possibility.
11: But they said that's our hope. They're not too confident about it because of what has been going on and the fact that they made the memorandum of understanding. And the fact is, we all know that they know that prices are killing them.
12: Yeah.
11: In the polling, you can't get much lower than everyone, including Republicans, judging Trump on the economy. And I'm talking about Rasmussen, all the Republican polls. It's not just, I don't trust any of the polls. The one poll I pay attention to the most is Rasmussen to see how that moves, because that's a Republican a pollster. In the last couple of weeks, he has broken the record for lowest in the second term in the Republican poll. And lowest is the economy.
12: Yep.
11: But as you said, this is a president that was elected on strong foreign policy and the economy and the border.
12: Yeah. Yeah. Look, I have a number of theories that could work to support if I wanted to be in the cheerleader crowd to say what this deal might set up. I'm not in the mood. I'm not going to do that. Show me. Show me. And I don't think there should be wherever we are, we're less than 150 days from Election Day. I don't think you give them the room between now and Election Day. Because there's no telling what Iran could do. Iran sees this as a win. You're not going to convince me that the regime is a new type of regime. This is an all-new regime.
11: This is from, I was looking at the news and commentary on Israel. It's called Mossad Commentary. Iran firing multiple drones and ships at Hormuz every night since the agreement is signed. U.S. shooting UAVs down before they threaten vessels, source tells NBC. What was the other one that I was looking at the other day? Or it was the one thing that they had said here is where they were like, you know, look, we're pro Trump. Can't see it here. I saw it yesterday, and then I didn't save it for some reason. But they were the ones that were saying, you know, we support Trump. We hope that, you know, our only hope is that this has got to be something to completely wipe them out in
14: a setup
11: in a few months, because this turn doesn't make any kind of sense at all.
12: Look, if you want to talk about propaganda and psyops and how this could set them up to give them false confidence, the regime, false confidence in order to move in a certain direction. And when you see them moving in that direction, you go in and you take them out. I'm not going to tell you you're wrong, because I don't know what the future is.
11: Right, but we shouldn't be doing this because we've been told we shouldn't be speculating.
12: I know. Yeah. Well, and I've talked about how after, you know, in the first couple of weeks, when the bombing settled and they hit the pause button, I said, well, for intel purposes, that's almost necessary, because you need to knock on doors and find out who's in charge, who's still around. You know, Trump says he's being told, or the media, in fact, is doing stories. They're being told by their spokesman that the new Ayatollah doesn't want nukes, doesn't want this, doesn't want. We haven't seen him.
11: Yeah.
12: So I don't know what's real, what isn't real. What I do know is that if you're going to, because on the propaganda front, just imagine that this is propaganda and setting up false hopes for Iran so that they'll make a move so you can take them out. That would be a strategy, but why aren't you on Sunday night? You should have had a primetime address announcing it bigger than ever. In fact, you would go bigger on promoting it in order to give them false confidence.
11: I found it. It's from 10 hours ago. We are huge supporters of Trump, but the current situation does not align with the man we all know. Either there has been a huge shift within himself, or he is setting up Iran for another massive round of hellfire missiles. Please, God, we hope the latter. But the fact is, why would you need another 60 days to do it? You don't need another 60 days to do it. That's the whole point.
12: Yeah,
11: there's
12: Well, see, here's the thing. 60 days almost gets you to the election. I think we're 140 something days out. 120 days almost gets you to election. So right before the election, something's going to happen one way or the other, or are we going to kick the can again? I can't tell you. What I can tell you is that this doesn't pass the smell test. A lot like that beef jerky I've been eating in the studio when the mics are off. You really don't like that at all.
11: It's quite pungent.
12: Oh my gosh, it's great. I love it. Your taste buds do. It's Dorito.
11: What about your nostrils?
12: It's Dorito. Oh, I love the smell of it because I know what I'm about to eat. Oh my gosh, I could live on it. I'm taking it to an island. If that's all I get, that and one Carpenter's album, that's all I need.
11: We are Red Eye Radio.
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0: comes from. If it doesn't come from the United States, I get that. Of course it shouldn't. But it shouldn't come from anybody. I mean, when we recovered Germany and Japan, the Nazis weren't in charge. The Japanese imperialists weren't in charge. Here, the Iranians are in charge. The killers and thugs are still in charge. We don't give them that money because what are they going to do with it? They're going to recover everything we've taken away from them. Who cares whether it's coming from the Arabs, from the Qataris, or whatever? They don't get it. They shouldn't get any of it.
1: There you go.
2: Yeah.
1: That's, yeah. And that part we know is true because Vance has verified that.
2: Yeah.
1: And so, again, it's just like, and the thing is, when they say they don't get any of it, but they have. We've allowed them to get oil money already. They've already,
2: right.
1: I guess, two tankers have already sold the oil, as I found out yesterday, and other things just for signing the memorandum of understanding.
2: Right.
1: And so you can't win this argument with the Republican Party.
2: No.

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6: From ABC News, I'm Chuck Sievertson. Hitting a snag just 2 days after the signing in France, the initial agreement between the U.S. and Iran. Vice President J.D. Vance is not...

0: going to Switzerland today, as scheduled, to begin the real talks on nuclear and other issues. Postponed, says the Swiss Ministry of Foreign Affairs. Some of President Trump's Republican supporters in Congress are openly criticizing the deal, says ABC's Karen White.
1: In a blistering statement, Senator Roger Wicker, the chairman of the Armed Services Committee, says the agreement negotiates away America's gains from the war and is completely out of step with the president's goals. At the White House, Vice President J.D. Vance insisting Iran won't receive benefits until it changes its behavior. But Iran is already profiting from this deal, which allows it to resume selling oil on the global market, something it could not do before the war, in a move that could deliver billions of dollars to Tehran.
0: Israel's military says its forces struck targets throughout southern Lebanon overnight. Hezbollah, the Iran-backed militants, report intense fighting. Israel says it and Hezbollah are not parties to the U.S.-Iran deal. Remnants of Tropical Storm Arthur continue through the Gulf Coast. Alabama bracing for possible rain, flash flood warnings, and high winds. Amelia Pittman and her family came back to the Styx River after moving their RV.
2: We wanted to see how high the river was and see if anybody needed help, to see if we could help them get out. I saw three snakes down at the river in the water. My mom nearly stepped on one.
0: Big cleanup in Mississippi and a state of emergency in Louisiana. Labor union behind a controversial one-time 5% tax on California billionaires has significantly scaled back its proposal a day after it qualified for the November ballot. But Governor Gavin Newsom is still not on board with it. It's Juneteenth. Barack Obama's Presidential Center in Chicago opens to the public today. 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
17: Jealous, bad people, or stupid? Good morning. I'm Mike Gavin in for Gordon Deal along with Nicole Murray. It's Friday, June 19th, and here's what we have for you this hour.
18: President Trump slammed critics of his tentative deal with Iran, including Republicans, pointing to record high stocks and a plunging oil market.
17: The remnants of Tropical Storm Arthur flood homes and force evacuations in Gulf states.
18: Luigi Mangione's legal team withdrew a psychiatric defense of his alleged murder of United Healthcare CEO in 2024.
17: And why does everyone, even young people, keep playing the same old songs on repeat?
19: When you look at the Spotify chart every week, you know, week after week, Dreams by Fleetwood Mac, Every Breath You Take by The Police, Creep by Radiohead, these older songs are consistently competing with new releases from contemporary pop stars.
17: Elias Light from the Wall Street Journal with more on why we can't stop and won't stop listening to the classics in about 20 minutes. Switzerland says U.S. talks with Iranian negotiators on a pact to end the Middle East conflict would not take place today, as Vice President J.D. Vance dropped plans to travel to Geneva, adding to uncertainty whether a lasting truce can be found. A White House spokesperson said in a statement that, quote, the logistics of these negotiations have never been simple or predictable. Vance and the U.S. delegation had been ready to depart as soon as plans were finalized. Vance discussed the deal at a White House press briefing.
20: You know, I've seen skeptics of the deal. People say the Iranians will never change their behavior. Well, maybe that's true. And if so, they don't get any of the benefits of the bargain. But isn't it worth trying?
17: U.S. officials had also said they would hold a formal signing ceremony for the agreement in Switzerland. But Iran's foreign ministry had cast doubt on that plan, calling it unnecessary after both countries' presidents signed the pact. The deal gives negotiators 60 days to agree on the status of Iran's nuclear program unless an extension is agreed to, and set up a $300 billion reconstruction fund for Iran and other financial incentives. President Trump slammed the fools who oppose terms of the U.S.-Iran Memorandum of Understanding as either jealous, bad people, or stupid. After several Republican lawmakers spoke out strongly against the deal, Trump bragged on Truth Social about record-high stock market prices and the tumbling price of oil. Louisiana Republican Senator Bill Cassidy came out most strongly against the Iran deal, saying Ronald Reagan is rolling over in his grave. Cassidy has stepped up his criticism of the president after losing his primary race to Trump, to Trump-endorsed candidates. Trump ally Senator Ted Cruz of Texas is also among the critics of the Iran deal. Cruz told reporters he thinks the president is getting some really bad advice on this deal.
21: Giving billions of dollars to theocratic lunatics who want to murder us is an exceptionally bad idea.
17: Senate Majority Leader John Thune told reporters at the Capitol he anticipates the administration will brief senators on the Iran agreement early next week. Thune called the deal good for Americans, citing the potential economic relief if the strait reopens. He also noted the long-term issues remain unresolved. Let's go further inside the agreement between the U.S. and Iran with Timothy Narazi, senior foreign affairs reporter at the Washington Examiner. He's written a piece called Iran Peace Deal Inspires Little Celebration as U.S. Banks on Good Behavior and Understanding from Tehran. Tim, there do seem to be a lot of questions about this agreement. Walk us through what you looked at.
22: Well, I think you're correct in saying that there's a lot of questions, and there have been a lot of questions, mostly because all sides of this negotiation process have really kept it under wraps, seemingly like pretty conscientiously. There's obviously reasons to do that. It's not unheard of for cross-government negotiations to be largely kept on the down low until the final outline of an agreement is agreed upon. Usually it's just because you're trying to avoid public scrutiny, public input. You're trying to make sure that the negotiations are just happening in sort of a clinical environment, away from sort of the whims and naysayers and various supporters in the public. But, you know, as the points of this memorandum have become public, there has been sort of a, I would say, a lack of celebration, might even be putting a little lightly. There's been a lot of discomfort with the points of this memorandum and just what position it puts the United States in and what it puts Iran in.
0: What is it, Timothy, that the United States is getting out of this based on what we can tell?
22: The frustrating part is that it really seems like the United States is just getting sort of a reset. The Strait of Hormuz is being reopened. The Iranians are recommitting to their party line of not pursuing nuclear weapons. There's vague allusions to cooperating with international bodies to assure that that nuclear weapon program never materializes. You know, all of these things are generally, you know, at least on paper, things that existed before this campaign, this military campaign took off. So that is really the source of the frustration is, you know, you've bombed a country into borderline submission, maybe not in political will, but in terms of material ability to oppose you. And then you're kind of taking your foot off their neck at the last second.
0: So we're expecting good behavior from Iran, it seems, at least in part here.
22: Yeah, so a senior U.S. official sort of briefed reporters on the sort of mentality behind this agreement. And, you know, they basically outlined it as, look, this document is a mechanism through which we can turn the dial up on positive relationships with Iran based off of good behavior. And we can turn up the dial on sanctions and punishments based on bad behavior. And so the White House is characterizing this not as sort of a be-all, end-all, we put this down on paper and we follow it to a T, but more creating a ecosystem in which the United States can exert pressure or reward Iran based off of how it interacts with the United States and the other countries around them.
0: Speaking with Timothy Narazi, senior foreign affairs correspondent at the Washington Examiner, the story is called Iran Peace Deal Inspires Little Celebration as U.S. Banks on Good Behavior from Tehran. So, Tim, how is this different from the agreement that President Trump initially pulled out of with Iran?
22: Well, it's hard to say because, again, a lot of these things are being left vague, and that is, again, a source of discomfort for even Trump's allies. You know, Trump himself has referenced the idea that, you know, there are some things that aren't even mentioned in the agreement. That's he said, quote, things aren't even mentioned in the agreement. And then clarified that, you know, we have a certain understanding of things that we didn't write down, and but they'll honor it because if they don't, we're going to bomb them again. And again, this lack of clarity and this sort of opaque understanding that he is claiming he has with Tehran is creating a little bit of anxiety, because when you don't have things on paper and when you don't have a formalized structure for how a agreement is going to play out, it creates a lot of wiggle room for a nefarious actor like Tehran and the Iranian regime to sort of, you know, find loopholes and ways around what the U.S. actually wants.
0: And I think by one measure, with decade-plus-old sanctions now lifted, Iran could collect as much as $60 billion a year in oil sales, like starting right now.
22: Again, this is something that when the White House talks about it, they say, oh, well, we'll dial that up or dial that down depending on how they react. But I think a lot of people are rightfully questioning, well, why are we dialing anything?
0: All right, we have to keep watching. Thanks, Tim. Timothy Narazi from the Washington Examiner joining us this morning. Coming up in 15 minutes after the hour now on This Morning, America's First News. Coming up next, a soaking in the Southeast.

0: The board recommends approving.
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14: Gordon Deal off on this Friday. I'm Mike Gavin. Thank you for listening. The remnants of Tropical Storm Arthur battered parts of the southeast with drenching rains and strong wind, tearing through buildings, flooding homes, and launching water rescues along the Gulf Coast. Arthur was the first tropical storm of the season in the Atlantic Basin, and although it quickly downgraded within a day of forming, the lingering system created dangerous conditions in the Louisiana and Mississippi. In one rural Louisiana parish, more than 2 feet of rain fell in 48 hours. Officials said it flooded at least 200 homes. Life-threatening floods trapped people in a campground in Perkinston, Mississippi, while rescuers used canoe paddles to break through windows of RVs, and cars and mobile homes were washed away. Rebecca Madigan lives at an RV park in Baldwin County, Alabama.
15: From kind of rumors, might be closer to Sunday before we're able to make it back if the water stays up high. So we're just looking forward to when we can come back and all this rain goes away.
14: The National Weather Service said one tornado had been confirmed in Avoyelles Parish, Louisiana, along with others near New Orleans. Officials say in Avondale, Louisiana, a tornado wrecked 4 homes. 19 minutes after the hour now, here's Nicole Murray.
16: And now, the 3 big things you need to know. Number 1.
17: The White House has announced that Vice President J.D. Vance is delaying his trip to Switzerland to negotiate with Iran. Vance, during a White House press briefing.
18: This is about regional peace. And what that means is we expect Hezbollah is not going to be firing rockets and firing drones at the Israelis. And we also expect that the Israelis are not going to be going wild in Lebanon, right? Both sides have to honor their end of the deal.
17: It's unclear when Vance will reschedule his trip.
16: Number two.
17: Senate Republicans are finally learning the details of the agreement that President Trump struck with the Iranian government days ago to end the war. And reports say many of them are not satisfied. Lawmakers on both sides of the aisle are criticizing many of the provisions, including the creation of a $300 billion fund to rebuild Iran. Louisiana Senator Bill Cassidy.
0: Iran gets $300 billion to rebuild, which they'll use some of it to support things that we don't care for. I think that we have 13 American dead. We spent anywhere from $25 to $100 billion in munitions. And turns out we've lost a credible threat of attacking them again.
16: Number three.
17: Luigi Mangione's legal team said they are withdrawing a psychiatric defense in his New York State murder trial. Mangione's defense team argued earlier this week that he was suffering from an extreme emotional disturbance when he allegedly shot and killed UnitedHealthcare CEO Brian Thompson in Manhattan in 2024. The U.S. military has attacked a boat accused of smuggling drugs in the Eastern Pacific Ocean, killing three people. The latest attack brings the number of people who have been killed in boat strikes by the U.S. military to at least 211 since early September. Gasoline prices have fallen below $4 a gallon for the first time in nearly 3 months. AAA data says the national average for a gallon of gas this morning currently sits at $3.97. How far would you go for your favorite artist? Pop star Olivia Rodrigo says her most dedicated fans are wearing diapers so they can secure spots close to the stage during performances. Some are even soiling themselves, and she says she can smell it as she performs.
14: Oh, boy, that sounds like a whole lot of fun. This is like that whole like New Year's Eve in Times Square
17: right.
14: championship parade for the Knicks kind of thing where, again, it's just not worth it. If you have to wear a diaper, then I'm sorry, it's not worth it.
17: Hey, well, imagine you're one of those people that's next to one of these people yeah. in the crowd that soiled themselves. Like, I don't want to touch you. Like, if I were Olivia Rodrigo, I'd stay away from the crowd after that.
14: Yeah, 100%. She needs like a glass bubble or something.
17: Or like a nose plug, maybe?
14: Yeah, that could also help. Thanks, Nicole. 22 minutes now after the hour.

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13: We're speaking with Elias Light, music reporter at the Wall Street Journal. He's got a good story about the biggest hits on Spotify right now being a blast from the past. Right, what have we noticed here? Kind of, what's the data telling us, Elias?
14: You know, in the music streaming era, with so many songs just a click away, we've regularly seen older songs come back into favor, but this year that trend really seems to be intensifying. And across age groups, people are more interested in throwbacks. When you look at the Spotify chart every week, you know, week after week, Dreams by Fleetwood Mac, Every Breath You Take by The Police, Creep by Radiohead, these older songs are consistently competing with new releases from contemporary pop stars.
13: And why? Like, Dreams was tied to that guy drinking like cranberry juice on a skateboard. I remember that, but why the other songs?
14: Yeah, it's great. Good memory. So it's a variety of different factors, but definitely that one mechanism is TikTok, right? Which can kind of get a random song like that. It catches the right kind of vibe with the video, and suddenly millions of people are making their own videos with that song and listening to it. Another mechanism we consistently see is the soundtracks of popular movies and TV shows, like Netflix's Stranger Things has kind of revived some big songs by Kate Bush. It helped Prince. And then there's also just, it seems to be sort of a growing nostalgia. Even what's a little different maybe is it's like 25-year-olds are longing for 10 years ago. I don't know if you saw, there was this trend where people were posting about how they really wanted it to be 2016 again.
13: Yeah.
14: So nostalgia seems to be hitting generations a little earlier than it did before, and that might also be kind of leading them back to older music.
13: That's something. We're speaking with Elias Light, music reporter at the Wall Street Journal. The story is called "The Biggest Hits on Spotify Right Now Are a Blast from the Past." Is artificial intelligence playing a role in any of this?
14: Yeah, so the company Luminate, which does a lot of music data analysis, they've done some surveys that showed that a good chunk of listeners, if they learn that music has been made to a large degree with artificial intelligence, they're turned off by that. They don't want to listen to it. So one of their theories was that this uptick might be part of sort of a larger societal backlash. As AI really infiltrates every aspect of society, maybe consumers are turning to older stuff that kind of all took place before this uncertain world we live in now.
13: Is there a genre necessarily that's benefited the most here?
14: Yeah, so one of the things that seems interesting to me is just how many of these are kind of like classic rock songs, right? Fleetwood Mac, The Police, Radiohead, Iris by the Goo Goo Dolls, Yellow by Coldplay, The Killers' Mr. Brightside is doing extremely well on streaming at the moment. And I do think that might partially because rock in the streaming era, rock just hasn't launched a lot of new stars to the same degree as hip-hop or pop or country.
13: Yeah, okay.
14: So I think some fans may be looking to that stuff to get kind of the rock fix that they don't feel like they're getting in modern pop.
13: So if the world were more certain, where people were job hopping and getting those raises they always anticipated they get, are we necessarily longing for older times and these older songs?
14: Yeah, that's a great point. I mean, definitely one of the theories about nostalgia is, right, that it's like you look for comforts when you're kind of going through it, right? So there's definitely that element to it. But like you said, there are also there are other components, right? Ease of access is unprecedented. The kind of connection between trends on social media and streaming suddenly blows up these songs.
12: Elias Light from the Wall Street Journal with a guy who once went to a Cars concert and never stops talking about it. Our own Gordon Deal. Coming up on 30 minutes after the hour now, you're listening to This Morning, America's First News.

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7: My name is Erica. 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
14: 34 minutes after the hour, Mike Gavin in for Gordon Deal along with Nicole Murray on this Friday, Juneteenth. Here are some of the stories and headlines we're following for you. Vice President Vance won't be heading to Geneva for talks with Iran today, while President Trump lashes out at critics of the deal. The remnants of Tropical Storm Arthur batter the Gulf Coast. Luigi Mangione drops the psychiatric defense of his alleged murder of UnitedHealthcare CEO. A U.S. strike on an alleged drug boat kills three in the Eastern Pacific Ocean. Knicks fans flood Manhattan for a ticker tape celebration. The U.S. World Cup team takes on Australia today. Watch out Boston, and especially the Boston Bars. The Scotland team is also in action. And the three-year-old who was ecstatic over his vacuum-themed birthday party. That story in about 20 minutes. This business update is brought to you by Vanguard Investor Choice, giving investors a voice in how their eligible Vanguard funds vote on key shareholder matters. 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Cuts to workplace perks came first. Paid time off may be next. This after some high-profile companies like Zoom and Deloitte announced this year that they were shrinking variations of the benefit. For a deeper dive on this trend, we welcome Julie Bauke, the career strategist we know as Julie on the Job. Julie, take us through this.
15: Big companies like this that have always been pretty generous when it comes to employee-focused benefits are very often the canary in the coal mine. They're the bellwether. They're the ones that say, okay, we're going to try this, and we're going to see how it affects our retention and engagement. In other words, is it really valuable? So are we offering more parental leave, as an example, or more PTO than we need to? So let's say we offer 4 weeks a year, but we see that our people are only using 3 weeks a year. So do we reduce our liability by our potential cost by saying, okay, now we're just gonna end 3 weeks because that's all you're using anyway. So things that really grow and blossom during a very open labor market where it's harder to find people, these are the sort of things that are used as bait. They're used as messaging that says our culture is an employee-centric culture. We hear you, we know what you want, etc. So companies like Deloitte, as an example, will offer parental leave, and that can mean maternity leave, but it can also mean paternity leave. And so they start cutting back on the things that maybe they see aren't being used as much. And that's kind of good business practice. But what the headline is, benefits are being taken away. Pensions, all that stuff, all that stuff. We're going to see what we can reduce and get away with. And that becomes a part of an overall conversation, a larger conversation that says, right now we're in a place where in the labor market where companies don't have to be as generous as they were before. But what companies forget every single time is that pesky pendulum is going to go back the other way, and they're going to start adding those things back in. And so from a job seeker standpoint, I would always don't take a job simply because of those types of benefits. Those are nice. They're the icing on the cupcake, and they can influence your decision, but don't ever have that be the core decision about why you take a job, because what the company giveth, the company can taketh away, and they will.
14: We're speaking with career strategist Julie Bauke, who we know as Julie on the Job. Julie, employees are in a jam right now because of the job market. So now what?
15: Yeah. So when that happens, you go to a place where you only focus on what's necessary. You only focus on, and for most people, it's salary. It's things like salary and healthcare. And so if I don't get parental leave, if losing that is enough to cause me to leave, we'll see. So what companies do is they test. They say, what is this going to do to how are we really getting a benefit out of this? And what's going to happen if we take it away? And so will there be blowback from an ability to recruit and an ability to retain the talent we want? That's what they're looking for. And so in times like during COVID, when it was like mass craziness, it was like, well, and you get a car, you get a car. I mean, it really felt like the companies were kind of like Oprah, just handing out stuff because they needed to do that in order to get people in. Well, that's not where we are anymore. So always look at, as you're a job seeker, you have to know what's most important to you. And things like flexible work schedules or the pension might be super important to you that your company supplies. The 401k share investment that the company makes. Those might be the things that are most important to you. And so when they take away your doggy daycare or parental leave, it may not matter to you. So
16: All right. Always appreciate the time. Julie, career strategist Julie Bauke, joining us this morning. About 20 minutes now in front of the hour. Coming up next, the American delicacy getting flagged by TSA.
15: The board recommends approving.
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16: Well, you know, the end of the week means a brand new video for you to check out on our social media feeds. Today, our crew has World Cup fever, but some of us might be taking it a little too seriously. You can find out who right now on Instagram, TikTok, Facebook, and X. Just search for This Morning with Gordon Deal. Once again, Dom Savino has stepped up to the mic for the mic drop. Good morning, Dom.
30: Good morning, Mike. In the 21st century, there's some things I can't believe still exist. Like, for instance, town criers. Yes, in the age of smartphones, social media, and the like, there are still people in this world who walk around town shouting out other people's business. Meet Joseph McCrail Battyup, the official town crier in Australia's capital city, Canberra. The man known as Lauren Joseph is in the headlines after he set the world record for the loudest shout, topping out at 122 decibels.
31: God bless Australia! And God save the king!
30: To put that in perspective, 122 decibels is louder than a rock concert, also louder than a military jet taking off. Now, Lord Joseph has been Canberra's town crier for nearly a decade, but he wasn't always a big mouth. He says he was painfully shy growing up until he finished school and started training in theater. Now, he's the loudest of them all. leaning on the word now to set the ear-piercing world record.
16: I mean, my throat is getting sore just thinking about this. 122 decibels. But I mean, the thing that's different about the town crier back when and the town crier now is it's really easy. Even at 122 decibels, we could tune this guy out. Like
30: true.
16: Easily. You'd be shouting for about 3 seconds, and then before you know it, everyone's got their phones out, and no one's really paying attention.
30: That's right. Lord Joseph is no match for a couple of AirPods.
16: Yeah, for sure. Noise canceling. I mean, I wonder how he stands up to the noise canceling on an AirPod. I wonder how much he would get through.
30: Maybe they're different in Australia. Maybe they like listening to Lord Joseph shout out other people's business.
16: Yeah, I suppose so.
30: Yeah. Well, Mike, speaking of foreigners, World Cup fans visiting the U.S. from around the world have already given us plenty of laughs, discovering all that America has to offer. We don't have town criers here. We have plenty of other stuff. We've got Scotland's fans drinking the city of Boston out of beer. Others are worried about gaining the FIFA 15 for meeting all the free bread and chips and salsa you get at restaurants. But the TSA, they are in no joking mood. The airport patrol is out with a warning. Mind your dressing, friends. Turns out that foreign fans have become smitten with their ranch dressing.
16: That's right.
30: One European even wrote on X, quote, "Why did no one tell me ranch sauce is like crack?" But in their enthusiasm, fans flying home have been trying to take full bottles of ranch in their carry-on luggage, and the TSA is reminding all new ranch lovers, pack your tubs of Hidden Valley in checked bags. The TSA adds it's been 0 days since its last airport ranch incident.
16: I mean, yeah, ranch dressing, still a liquid, a tasty liquid, but
30: yes.
16: But a liquid nonetheless. But I'm just thinking about what happens now if I pack that into my checked bag and that thing explodes in my suitcase.
30: Goodness.
16: And I mean, everything I own smells like ranch for the rest of eternity.
30: That's the worst. I just got back from a trip to Europe and we packed a bottle of wine in the checked bag.
16: Oh, boy.
30: And I was stressed about it the entire flight home. Thankfully, none of the clothes came back red stained, but my goodness.
16: What did you do? Did you do anything to bubble wrap it or anything like that? Or you just kind of threw it in amongst the clothes?
30: No, all of the clothes. I wrapped it around a pair of sweatpants and then a pair of jeans, and then I stuck it inside the dirty laundry and prayed a little bit.
16: I mean, we've done a lot of stories lately about the guys at the airport throwing those bags around.
30: Yeah.
16: So I think you got lucky there, Savino.
30: And they labeled it fragile, and they actually treated my bag like it was fragile, I think.
16: Oh, very nice.
30: Got home in one piece.
16: Good treatment by the Europeans.
30: That's
16: thanks,
30: right.
16: Tom. 13 minutes now in front of the hour.
0: 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I've been surfing here since I was a kid. Now, seeing my grandson out on the water, it means everything to me. 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
14: Today is Juneteenth, but not everybody knows about the history of this, our newest federal holiday. Today commemorates the 161st anniversary of June 19th, 1865, when some of the last enslaved black Americans in Galveston, Texas were told of their freedom, nearly 2.5 years after President Abraham Lincoln issued the Emancipation Proclamation. The first Juneteenth observance took place a year later. It was officially recognized as a federal holiday in 2021. In 1866, the first celebration was held in Texas and was initially known as Jubilee Day and later came to have many names, including Freedom Day, Emancipation Day, and Black Independence Day. It included prayer services, barbecues, music, and celebrations that eventually spread across the country as the newly freed people moved throughout the nation. 9 minutes in front of the hour now, here's Nicole Murray.
8: And now, the three big things you need to know. Number one.
9: The White House has confirmed that Vice President J.D. Vance will not be traveling to Switzerland for negotiations with Iran. Vance says it would take a lot of rebuilding for Iran to continue its nuclear program.
10: You're talking about billions and billions of nuclear infrastructure that the United States destroyed. In order for them to rebuild that program, they would have to get a lot of money. And we have them in an economic chokehold right now that we're not going to release until they fundamentally change their behavior.
9: It is unclear when Vance will reschedule his trip.
8: Number two.
9: The remnants of Tropical Storm Arthur have battered parts of the southeastern United States with drenching rains and strong winds. Joel Cully lives in Baldwin County, Alabama.
11: Yeah, we're having to move. It's getting above ankles flooding, and it's not stopping, so it could be real dangerous.
9: One crew member has also been killed during cleanup operations in Mississippi.
8: Number three.
9: The Department of Homeland Security is expected to scrap plans to use 7 warehouses purchased as part of a $38 billion program to flip them into large-scale immigration detention centers. Sources say the warehouses will either be sold or used for other purposes. A federal appeals court has ruled that the Trump administration can remove and replace a slavery exhibit at the site of the nation's first executive residence in Philadelphia. Mayor Sherelle Parker.
12: There is only one way to tell American history, and that is to tell the truth.
9: In other news, Los Angeles County District Attorney Nathan Hochman has announced that comedian Carlos Mencia is being charged with 12 felony tax counts.
13: I am guessing that Mr. Mencia thought that taxes were maybe a laughing matter, but they're not a laughing matter. It's a matter of fairness.
9: Prosecutors allege the 58-year-old failed to report roughly $8.7 million in income over 6 years. Generation Z is weighing in on the wedding scene. A new Talker Research survey says that 20% of Gen Z use one word to describe weddings, and that is expensive.
14: And that is true, but a lot of that is self-inflicted, too. I mean, you know, your generation, sorry, Nicole, the millennials, I think they kind of ruined the whole wedding situation.
9: Whoa, whoa, whoa, whoa.
14: I had a very simple Gen X wedding, relatively simple. We cut corners. It was one day. It wasn't an entire week like they are now. It wasn't a destination. I feel like the millennials went nuts with the weddings.
9: No, I think it was like the venue. Like, if you want to have a solid wedding, these venues, they're expensive as all get out.
14: The definition of solid changed quite a bit over the years. What is acceptable has changed immensely over the last 20 years.
9: I don't like it when I feel targeted as a millennial. And on a Friday, you're rude, sir.
14: Have a good one. 6 minutes in front of the hour.
15: The board recommends approving.
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7: 1 mom threw her 3-year-old son a birthday party that totally sucked, but not in the way that you'd think. People.com says that when Ashley Halcon was trying to come up with a birthday party idea for her son Isaiah, she was quickly inspired by his love of cleaning. And when Isaiah's brother suggested a vacuum party, he quickly jumped at the chance. Ashley went all out for the party, even asking guests to bring their own vacuums for Isaiah to test and rank for a prize. At the party, all the vacuums were lined up under a banner that read Vacuum Wall of Fame, and each appliance was topped with a party hat. Ashley also included special cleaning themed decor like pitchers filled with quote dirty mop water, which was peach iced tea, and clean mop water, which was just regular water. She topped his birthday cake with tiny vacuum toys and had dustpans and brooms scattered around the house. Recalling a recent trip to Disney World, Ashley says Isaiah stopped and pointed out every single trash can we saw and even stopped to take pictures with some of his favorites. That'll do it for this hour. For Nicole Murray and Dom Savino, I'm Mike Gavin. Thanks for listening to This Morning, America's First News.

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2: It's 6 o'clock, KTSA San Antonio. I'm Christian Blood. We could see some scattered showers later on tonight. Flash flooding could also arise in the Alamo City and the surrounding area. We'll get the latest in KTSA AccuWeather coming up. Negotiations between the U.S. and Iran in Switzerland have been canceled. The two sides had planned to meet to discuss implementing the 14-point agreement between the two nations to end the war. That agreement sets up a 60-day window to hammer out the future of Iran's nuclear program. Vice President J.D. Vance canceled plans to travel to Switzerland overnight. We don't know exactly why, but the White House still says it's looking forward to starting the talks as soon as possible. Texas lawmakers are being told efforts to

0: stop the New World screwworm are not good enough. Right now, the plan is to mate the invasive flesh-eating parasite with sterile flies to kill them all off. However,
1: folks that we have visited with across South Texas, what keeps them awake at night? It's the lack of sterile flies.
0: Charles Maley with the South Texans Property Rights Association. A legislative committee was told Thursday it will be years, repeat that, years, before the Department of Agriculture has the capacity needed to fully eradicate the fly. KTSA is watching the story. Three women now accused of assaulting and robbing two Knicks fans after Game 5 of the NBA Finals last Saturday night.
2: Maria Gomez and her daughter Destiny Converse are both charged with aggravated robbery. A third suspect, Cassidy Camargo, has been arrested for the same charges. A man and woman wearing Knicks apparel were headed back to their hotel downtown after the game when police say the woman attacked and robbed them. Police say Gomez's husband drove the getaway car and he was arrested on outstanding warrants. Stacey Keene, KTSA News.
0: Metro Health reporting 94 heat-related illnesses in San Antonio from May through last Saturday. That does not include whatever came in yesterday during the extreme heat warning most of Thursday. Health officials say most of the cases involve heat exhaustion. ER doctors say patients show symptoms like fatigue, muscle cramps, nausea, vomiting, or even passing out. It is a good idea to keep an eye on pets, kids, and the elderly in the coming days, even though no heat-related warnings or advisories are in effect. But, of course, that could certainly change. A look at KTSA Time Saver traffic and your KTSA AccuWeather forecast on the way next. KTSA News Time, 6:02.
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10: Good morning. Checking the cameras and maps right now. Everything is rolling at posted speeds, with the exception of 35 in the northeast side of town, Windcrest. We've got this ongoing road work, 35 northbound from Walsham to 410. So that is closed and traffic being forced to exit onto the frontage road. Southbound 35, Shirts to Olympia Parkway. That's a 15-minute delay due to road work. Two right lanes closed. I'm Debbie Alcacer, KTSA Time Saver Traffic.
11: Hot and humid today. It'll be mostly cloudy, a thunderstorm in spots, the high of 92. Mostly cloudy, warm and humid with some widely separated thunderstorms tonight. The low 78 along the Riverwalk and 73 in Hill Country. Mostly cloudy, humid, a thunderstorm Saturday, the high of 91. I'm meteorologist Jason Catarino with your KTSA Stevens Roofing AccuWeather forecast.
0: Already 82 degrees, the real feel about 95 at San Antonio's Severe Weather Station. I'm Christian Blood. Stay connected. 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
1: On Freedom Friday, it is 6:08. 6:08, 8 minutes past 6 o'clock as we get started late this morning on KTSA. Good morning to you. We are Ware and Rima. On a time when a former president had an entire day dedicated to him when he said our founders fell far short. Our founders kind of sucked, ladies and gentlemen. On a day when 29% of Democrats, 29% of Democrats say, you know, America's all right. It's okay place to be, but it's not the best, you know. On that same day, let me tell you how great this country is. The people who are here for the World Cup, they freaking. They're going to fast food restaurants. And in fast food restaurants, we have these little bitty packets of like ketchup and mayo and mustard and ranch dressing. Little bitty packets. We call them condiments, so do they. And they're freaking out because they don't have little bitty packets of that stuff. How many of those do you throw away every time you're in one of those places? Oh, yeah, it happens. But not them. To them, that's solid gold. In fact, so much so that they're calling ranch crack. They're saying, oh, my God, nobody told me the ranch. They call it ranch sauce.
2: Right.
1: The ranch sauce is crack. And they're going to the grocery store, something they cannot do in their countries. And they're buying bottles and bottles of ranch dressing, the big bottles, and throwing it in their carry-on and going to El Aeropuerto. And when they get there, TSA is trying to tell them, you can't bring that on board. You have to check it in your luggage. They are trying to take home bottles and bottles and bottles of ranch dressing. And yet, the Democrats and Barack Hussein tell us we suck. Well, good luck on that one, baby. We're the greatest country that has ever existed on the face of this planet.
2: Can I apply for hazard pay for sitting and watching some of that crap yesterday with Barack? That was about the biggest helping of obnoxious I've seen recently. And you're right. Yeah, I mean, I didn't watch the whole speech. I read the text because I just couldn't suffer it, I'll be honest with you. And, yeah, when he got to that part, which was about midway through, the founding fathers fell short. Of course, he was talking about slavery, you know. But then later on in the speech, you could see he was kind of digging at Donald Trump about peaceful transfers of power and crap like that.
1: Let's be clear about this. The entire day with every speech was about Donald Trump.
2: Sure.
1: Donald Trump owned the day there yesterday because their panties were in such a wad yesterday that's the only. And now they wouldn't say his name, of course, because they're like Whoopi. Whoopi won't say his name. They're like that. We can't say his name. But every reference in every speech was directed directly at Donald Trump.
2: Pretty much. Pretty much. He lived in their heads, man, the whole damn day, which must be pretty crowded in Obama's head because, you know, he occupies so much of that space. And I like the way John Nolte, I think we quoted this yesterday, the way he described it as Barack Obama's ugly-ass monument to himself. And I will, you know, talk about, you know, what we started off with the immigrants coming here for the World Cup. I mean, it really is amazing to watch just how enthralled they are by just our culture. And again, going into a store, getting condiments. I mean, it's really a miracle to them. I had seen a video a couple of weeks ago. There's a couple in Nigeria who kind of document their lives, and they like harvest fungus under a rock, and that's how they make a living. They sell this stuff they have to scrape off rocks. Most people live really crummy lives in the world, and they come here and they see just, you know, the bounty that we have, and they got to sit and listen to these jackasses yesterday all damn day going on and on about really what's wrong with this country. It's pathetic.
1: We throw away a ton of food every day.
2: Yeah.
1: We throw away, as I just said, the packets, the little packets of ketchup, you know?
2: Yeah.
1: We throw those things away because they give us four or five, or some places it's there in the thing and you can take as many as you want. And yet these people that are here visiting, they realize what a blessing that is,
2: right,
1: how extravagant we actually live. Even the lowest of our low here live much more extravagant lives than they do there. And yet the Democrats in the United States of America still push this idea. And then Barack wanted me to throw up yesterday, and I almost did. I almost did when he was talking about, you know, we have a moment in time when we have to accept our elections. We have to accept the outcome of the... Of course, he was talking about President Trump, J6, and all that. But here's a guy who came up with Crossfire Hurricane because he didn't accept 2016, and he was the leader of a coup against Donald Trump in 2017 with James Comey and Jim Clapper and that and John Brennan and that whole crew. It was an actual coup against a duly elected president. And to see Barack Hussein stand there and say, we have to accept elections when the people vote for this. And he was the one who put together the coup because he didn't like the outcome of the 2016 election.
2: Well, precisely. Not to mention Joe Biden. And, I think he's a piece of crap, but they totally screwed him over. They screwed over democracy. He kept talking about democracy through the entire speech. That word was slung around all over the place as something you have to protect. And yet Barack Obama was the biggest enemy of democracy, I think, in recent memory.
1: It was quite a day. I've got a lot of sound
2: right
1: on that. I've got a ton of sound. I'll just play one piece right now. J.D. Vance was once again behind the podium at the White House explaining this thing. And again, the talks have been postponed. Now we're down to 59 days, and the talks have been postponed. No additional details as to why, but at the last minute, he was ready to get on Air Force Two and go to Switzerland. They said, no. But no additional details have come out so far as to why.
2: Well, he said yesterday that it might be a translation thing, getting it into Farsi. The Iranians are really adamant about it being a direct, a proper translation. He did mention that yesterday.
1: That's kind of a cover because there was other stuff that was going on in the back channels. And I believe what happened here and what stalled this thing was Hezbollah killed four Israelis yesterday, four IDF members.
2: Yeah.
1: And so that might have been just putting the brakes on this thing. Speaking of Israel, J.D. Vance went after Israel yesterday and said they need to quit talking trash about Donald Trump and the deal. He said the only country in the world now that is supporting Israel is the United States, and that's because of Donald Trump. And Israel needs to shut their trap about it. But here he is talking about the current state of things.
3: First of all, I think the president's peace plan in Iran is already bearing real fruits for the American people. Last night, 12.5 million barrels of oil went through the Strait of Hormuz. That is a high since the beginning of the conflict. Oil prices are down nearly at their level from the pre-war conflict. Gas prices dropped below $4 a gallon today for the first time since the conflict. And importantly, they're going to keep falling further given how low oil prices are. On the military side, the Iranians for the second night in a row did not shoot at any ships in the Strait of Hormuz. So far, they are honoring their end of the commitment. And on the blockade, CENTCOM has allowed north of a dozen ships to go through our naval blockade, and so we're also honoring our end of the early part of the agreement. On the military side, a couple of things that are still true and will be true whether the Iranians comply with the rest of the deal or not. Number one, their nuclear program has been completely destroyed. Their capacity for enrichment, the facilities at which they were using to develop enrichment and develop a potential nuclear weapon, those facilities are still destroyed. Their conventional military is still destroyed. Their capacity to threaten their neighbors is still largely gone. And now we see whether they are willing to comply with the next step of the president's peace plan.
1: Okay, so more from J.D. Vance as we roll forward this morning. I want to tell you about my friends over at Dietz Tractor Company. 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
4: Good morning. Checking the cameras and maps right now. Everything is rolling at posted speeds with the exception of 35 in the northeast side of town, Windcrest. We've got this ongoing road work, 35 northbound from Walsham to 410. So that is closed and traffic being forced to exit onto the frontage road. Southbound 35 Shirts to Olympia Parkway, that's a 15-minute delay due to road work. Two right lanes closed. I'm Debbie Alcacer, KTSA, Time Saver Traffic.
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1: This is Jack Riccardi celebrating our nation's 250th on News Talk 550 KTSA and FM 1071. Yes, made more progress on the July 2nd show, by the way, yesterday. Got a lot of great stuff happening for that. And by the way, I'm going to recommend everybody get here early because we're going to have hot dogs and we're going to have the Gigi's cupcakes and all. So while supplies last. Now, we're buying a bunch, but I mean, you know, I want to make sure we got you covered. We're going to have soft drinks. Got PJ's coffee. And Rick Rice Band is going to come play.
2: Right.
1: We got other great entertainment that's going to be here. In fact, Clay Myers is going to play drums on a couple of Augie songs I'm going to sing. And then we've got Randy Carroll going to come.
2: Oh, nice.
1: And a load of other great things brought to you by...
9: And are you going to tell us? You and Elaine are withholding all the information. Listeners, I don't know who's coming. Just like you guys. Who's the secret guest?
10: If we run out of hot dog buns, we can always do, Jimmy and I will do weenies and eggs.
9: Oh, yeah. Weenie con huevos?
2: Weenies and eggs.
9: Yeah. Oh, yeah. It's really good, Sean.
2: Weenies and huevos.
1: Okay. Really so that we'll do that, too.
9: But who's the secret guest, Elaine?
10: I have several.
9: I don't know either. I don't know either.
2: Surprise.
10: Listeners, I cannot be bribed.
9: See, listeners, I don't even know either. Look, these people withhold it from coworkers.
1: 7 to 9 a.m., we're going to be here. It's absolutely free. Bring the kids and the family. And by the way, I've had a lot of motorcycle people hit me up, Sean. A lot of veterans groups and stuff like that saying, hey, can we ride our bikes? Yes. And we'll have parking in the circle out front for you guys on a motorcycle. So bring your motorcycle if you want to. We'll have a good time. Thursday, July 2nd, 7 to 9 a.m.
10: And I'm just kidding about the weenies and eggs. Jimmy and I won't have time that morning.
1: Yeah.
10: But you guys ought to try it.
2: Okay. But we will have hot dogs. We will have hot dogs.
1: And the other thing is, real quick, meet everybody you hear every morning and Jack Riccardi as well.
2: Yeah.
1: He's coming in too.
2: And he'll be
10: He's going to make the weenies and eggs.
2: He'll be exceptionally well-dressed, yeah. We can assume that.
1: That's right.
2: I wanted to follow up on something you brought up yesterday with the city council. They're going to have this vote at the city council about a mobility project, and I was kind of trying to see what the result was. I couldn't really find anything, so I don't know if you knew, but they were talking about the deficit, the 100 or the 158 million dollars that were in the hole. And I thought I saw this article. I thought it would spark your interest about property taxes. They're talking about maxing out property taxes to help fill that hole. The mayor was
1: sorry.
2: We're doing lines. I'm kidding. No, the mayor was talking about stuff like the book festival. We give them, I don't know, 150K and dropping that down to 100,000, even though she loves the book festival. Library cards for non-residents costing $10. But I thought you, I mean, especially with you and property taxes, and I'm a homeowner, I don't like it any more than you do.
1: Yeah.
2: But certainly, yeah, we screwed up our budget, we're in the hole, so let's jack up property taxes. That's how you fix that.
1: Well, what happened was Ron Nirenberg used a lot of your money to buy votes.
2: Yeah.
1: Okay.
2: Yeah.
1: And he spread it around to a lot of people so that they would come vote for him.
2: Right.
1: That's what he's going to do to the county, y'all. You think San Antonio's in a hole, wait till he gets in charge of the county. He's going to totally screw over the county. So, yes, we're $158 million in a hole. So we have within the incremental funding of the property taxes within the state, what the state says you can charge.
2: Right.
1: There's wiggle room. We haven't maxed that out. Because for years now, we have seen property valuations go sky high.
2: Right.
1: This year, they held pretty level around San Antonio in the surrounding areas. Property valuations kind of stayed pretty much the same.
2: Right.
1: Pretty much. We didn't get this gigantic increase like we've been getting over the past several years. So what they want to do now is they want to come in and jack that up to the maximum amount they can legally charge you, which they have not been doing.
2: Right.
1: And then when your valuations come back up, now you're going to get a double whammy on your property taxes. All because the San Antonio Socialist Council cannot be fiscally responsible. The other thing they're going to do, and you mentioned it there, is they're going to raise fees on everything.
2: Everything.
1: A fee is a tax.
2: Yeah.
1: Okay?
2: Yeah.
1: So if you want to go, you got to register your dog as an example, okay? The fee to register your dog is going to go up. They're going to cut the Fiesta budget.
2: I saw that.
1: They're going to cut the Fiesta
2: yes.
1: budget. While at the same time, at the same moment, they're giving the Spurs hundreds of millions of dollars for a joint, and they have no idea.
2: I kept thinking about
1: no
2: that.
1: No idea what it's going to cost.
2: Yeah, right,
1: and
2: right.
1: We're already screwed because we're in the hole so deep, so you know they're coming at you, and they can do this thing on the property taxes up to 3.5% without ever asking you. They don't have to come to you and ask you for it.
2: I knew that would get you going, you know, when I was reading about that. And again, yeah, cutting the budget for Fiesta. I mean, the book festival, I've been to it a couple of times. You know, I don't know why we're giving them money. It's just guys selling their books. I mean, people make a lot of money at the book festival selling books and getting paid to read from their books and all that crap, you know.
1: Nirenberg buying votes.
2: You know, yeah. So some of these things as far as what you can cut, you know, I agree with. But the property tax thing. So you screwed up. You used the city budget, as you pointed out, to, you know, for political reasons. And you're going to come at us homeowners, which were already getting screwed over left and right, to what, fill the budget hole for you? Hey,
1: look,
2: wow, thanks, man.
1: We're still paying off bringing in all the illegal aliens in
2: yes,
1: here and housing
2: are.
1: Them
2: yes,
1: because,
2: we are.
1: Because Joe Biden said he was going to reimburse us, and no, that didn't happen. So all this money that they spend on a regular basis, and this is true of every blue city.
2: Yeah.
1: This is why blue cities turn into S-holes. San Frantonio. The other thing they did yesterday was that they delayed the vote on saws going up on their rates as well. Let me tell you something. In October, they're going to vote for that. But here's the quote from Robert Puente, the head of CEO of Saws yesterday. We don't know how much we're going to have to go up.
2: We don't know. Excellent. There's a lot of we don't know how much this is going to cost or how much we're going to have to go up.
1: So yesterday I told you Eric Walsh, the city manager, said we don't know what Project Marvel is going to cost you. And then yesterday, the CEO of Saws, we don't know how much we're going to have to go up on your rates because we don't
2: right.
1: know what it's going to cost. We have no idea. Well, who does?
2: Right.
1: Apparently, get somebody in there that does.
2: Shouldn't somebody know? Mark White, for his to his credit, was saying that, you know, the property tax thing is a Band-Aid. It doesn't really solve the problem. And I would say, well, yeah, it really doesn't if you're coming under budget and you're in a fiscal hole because of your own spending.
1: Well, let me tell you something about property taxes. On my piece of property that I own outright because I paid it.
2: Right.
1: They have yet to pay a stinking dime or done anything for me.
9: All of us. Right. All of us,
2: yeah,
9: that own our
2: homes.
9: Yeah, I don't
2: get homes. Nothing. Yeah.
1: And so they want me and you to pay them money even though they haven't put the first nickel into
2: right.
1: that piece of property.
2: Right.
1: Not the first nickel. They haven't done anything. They haven't done a thing. There's nothing they have done to earn that property tax, and yet because their fiscal irresponsibility, they're going to go sky high on property taxes. That, my friends, is what we call theft, and that's what happened in 1772, 3, 4, and 5 when we have a revolution
2: right.
1: in this country.
2: I mean, yeah, you're absolutely right, and you're right also that we really, as far as how we operate in this town, we really aren't any different than San Francisco, than Boulder, Colorado, than any other blue, or hell, Chicago for that matter, than any other blue city or state across
10: and
2: the country.
10: And it's no coincidence that Saws does this in the summertime, summer months, so they can
2: when you
10: raise
2: need
10: your
2: it.
10: Rates, they can block your water usage. You got to be on a certain, at the end of the, what is it, the last two digits of your address, you could only water at that
1: Look,
10: time?
1: They may, we got to go, but they may have actual infrastructure issues. They may have to replace some lines and all those kinds of things. That's fine. But for the CEO to say, I don't know, I have no idea.
9: Is that Robert Puente?
1: Yeah.
9: Okay, his annual salary is $593,000.
1: Yeah, he doesn't
2: wow.
1: know.
9: I could take a third of that and say, I don't know.
1: Yeah. It's crazy.
9: Dumbass.
1: So this is San Antonio and the way it's always been run. So here we are. We're sitting here. And we're.
2: Right.
1: Bottom line is, once again, taxpayers of San Antonio, this is why so many people have left and moved out, you know, surrounding areas. You're going to take it in the shorts because these people can't get their act together.
2: I agree.
1: Well, I'm going to tell you about our friends and you guys, too, getting healthy, checking under the hood, taking control of your health. And guys, look, I know everybody's busy, got a million and 10 things to do. So sometimes what goes by the wayside is your health and not getting checked up. I want to remind you to stay connected, have those regular checkups with your doctor, and catch those conditions early. 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If you catch it early, then they can get it stopped. 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And every once in a while, if you feel like it, picking up a weight or go for a walk and do a couple squats or whatever going to make you what works into your life for exercise, get the heart rate going and all that kind of stuff, and diet too, and sleep, all those kind of things. 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
19: You'll want to stay weather aware later tonight. Severe weather becoming a possibility. San Antonio, the Hill Country, I-35 corridor, all in the crosshairs. We'll keep you posted. Formal peace talks between the U.S. and Iran and Switzerland have been called off. And there are some wondering if more fighting between Israel and Lebanon is playing a role in that delay. We'll dig into that coming up at 7 o'clock. KTSA News Time, 6:34.
4: Good morning. Looks like we do have a new trouble spot east side of town on I-10. 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I-10 eastbound near Ackerman. We're getting reports of an accident right lane. A little bit of stop and go from Loop 410. The heaviest delay, though, still is this road work in the Windcrest area at 35 northbound Walsham to 410. Closed with road work. Traffic has stopped from Riddiman, still forcing traffic to exit onto the frontage road. So that's going to take you a solid 20 minutes to get through. 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I'm Debbie Alcacer, KTSA Time Saver Traffic.
20: You might want an umbrella. We'll have a thunderstorm in spots today. It'll be mostly cloudy and humid, the high of 92. Mostly cloudy tonight, warm and humid, some widely separated thunderstorms, the low 78 along the Riverwalk and 73 in Hill Country. Mostly cloudy with a thunderstorm on Saturday, humid, the high of 91. I'm meteorologist Jason Caterina with your KTSA Stevens Roofing AccuWeather Forecast.
19: 82 degrees and cloudy at San Antonio's severe weather station. Christian Blood, News Talk 550, KTSA and FM 1071.
1: 636, yeah. This is some uptown funk on Funky Friday. Freedom Friday.

0: I got some random stuff.
1: Random stuff.
0: Yeah.
1: For a Friday.
0: Iranian singer going to get 74 lashes. This is why we need regime change in Iran. She's going to get 74 lashes because she did a video, her singing a patriotic song about her country, without her hijab and without her covering on her shoulders. Her name is Parastu Ahmed. So, and the team that shot the video as well is going to get some lashes, but she gets 74 lashes.
1: Even though she's singing a patriotic song.
0: Wow. Her shoulders were bare and she didn't have the hijab. Right. The hijab over there just got eye slit. You got an eye slit. Hey, listen. If you don't stop it in America, guys, that's what our women are going to be. That's going to happen here. You mark my words. Now, you and I will be long gone. We'll be worm dirt, but it'll happen here. Qantas poll, 56% of people approve of the deal that the president put together with Iran, 13% disapprove. 12 months, no Democrat voters coming across the border. Of course, I'm talking about illegal aliens, Democrat voters. And 40% of Democrats are ashamed to be Americans. That's according to The Economist and YouGov. Those 40%, I guess you can't dig ranch dressing in your, packets of ranch dressing at the store. Republicans, conversely, are very proud to be in America. Democrats say that Americans compare poorly to other countries.
1: Right.
0: Last year, my friend Tulsi Gabbard, DNI, and it's her last day at DNI, by the way.
1: Oh, today, yeah.
0: And she last year exposed how Barack Hussein is the one who started Crossfire Hurricane, which was a coup against President Trump in 2016. And she turned it all over to the Department of Justice. And, of course, Pam Blondie didn't do anything with it. Well, now, today, and this is, Sean, I'm just going to tell you up front, this is a long piece.
1: Okay.
0: This is a long soundbite, but it's from her. And I want to play it. Even though it's lengthy, guys, I want you to hear it because she has brought the evidence why Anthony Fauci should be in prison.
2: COVID pandemic. Dr. Fauci, as head of the National Institute of Allergy and Infectious Diseases, provided millions in U.S. taxpayer dollars to fund dangerous gain-of-function research on bat coronaviruses at the Wuhan Institute of Virology, work which is now widely viewed as the source of the unintentional lab leak that sparked the pandemic. Now, in support of President Trump's maximum transparency mandate, today, on my final day as Director of National Intelligence, I'm releasing never-before-seen communications and documents that expose exactly how Fauci worked with politicized career leadership in the intelligence community to suppress the truth about his actions, the virus's lab leak origins, and his role in directing U.S. funding for this dangerous research that caused immeasurable harm and countless lost lives. Now, these documents expose Fauci's direct role in influencing and manipulating IC assessments on COVID-19 and how Fauci lied to Congress in 2024 when under oath he denied knowledge of or participation in discussions with intelligence officials about viral research. We also received testimony from multiple intelligence community whistleblowers who reported retaliation for challenging the intelligence community's manipulation of intelligence on the virus's origins, once again revealing a clear pattern of suppressing dissent, silencing critics, and burying the truth. Dr. Fauci's close relationships with the intelligence community enabled him to assume three key roles that shield him from scrutiny. First, Dr. Fauci funded dangerous gain-of-function coronavirus research linked to Big Pharma and their pursuit of universal vaccines worth trillions of dollars. Second, Dr. Fauci was the behind-the-scenes advisor who, alongside his hand-picked so-called experts, pushed the intelligence community to endorse a natural animal origin to hide his dangerous gain-of-function research that he funded using taxpayer dollars, all of this in a deliberate attempt to cover up the truth and shift the blame and attention away from Fauci's own actions. Third, Dr. Fauci became the nation's pandemic pundit, and he publicly pushed lies, disinformation, and censorship using every platform available. Now, according to hundreds of reviewed emails, which are included in this release, The intelligence community almost always incorporated Fauci's recommendations. He promoted a fraudulent paper whose publication he helped prompt as legitimate information for intelligence community consideration. Senior analysts praised Dr. Fauci not as a policymaker, but as what they called an unbiased guide to the real coronavirus experts, while deliberately ignoring experts who might dissent from Fauci's narratives. Now, Fauci didn't stop there. He blatantly lied to Congress under oath during his 2024 testimony to the House Select Subcommittee on the Coronavirus Pandemic, denying that he ever spoke to any intelligence agency about COVID. Now, the correspondence I'm releasing today directly contradicts his sworn testimony. Now, we received statements from multiple whistleblowers revealing that the intelligence analysts who dared to challenge Dr. Fauci's COVID origin conclusions faced threats of retaliation, marginalization, and many suffered career setbacks. For example, a contractor was terminated just days after coming forward to ODNI as a whistleblower. Another example, those who advocated for the lab leak hypothesis or expressed dissenting views were reminded by their managers that leadership would determine which analysts would be promoted and which would not. The message was clear: go along or be punished. Senior leaders also sought to undermine whistleblowers by removing anonymity, which is required in the whistleblower process, as they made their complaints, and also insisting that their managers or attorneys be present during ODNI meetings where these whistleblowers were coming forward with their testimony.
0: Okay, how would you feel if you found out that Dr. Fauci used taxpayer money through the Wuhan lab and others to create the COVID virus, unleash it, we've been saying for a long time, for political purposes going into an election season here, but also on behalf of Big Pharma. As Tulsi said at the beginning of that piece, Big Pharma stood to make trillions of dollars off of coming up with these vaxes. So would it surprise you to find out, if that was the case, that Big Pharma actually was behind all of this, funneling all that money to Wuhan so that they could come up, have the pretext to create what all of us, most of us, got in our arms now that we're finding out, you know, people were dying because of it. And it was all a huge money-making scheme for Big Pharma.
1: You know, a lot of this always comes back to money and people making lots of money. And, you know, I mean, listening to that, it's nothing that you and I hadn't suspected and talked about. I love that she's doing it on the way out the door. Like, here you go. You know, this is my final act. So basically, they created a virus that they then could create a vaccine for to allegedly stop the spread of the virus, and they're making trillions of dollars while doing it. And Fauci is directly involved. Fauci is the keystone of this whole thing, man.
0: 6 million people died.
1: Yeah.
3: What's going to happen to him? Because Biden pardoned him.
0: That's correct. 6 million people died. We had people that were in old folks' homes that were dying, and their family members had to stand outside of windows.
1: Right.
0: We had children's lives that were destroyed because they had to go home from school. We had businesses that were destroyed.
1: Right.
0: And we had billions of taxpayer dollars that were given away fraudulently to various companies and individuals who stole that money and enriched themselves.
1: And the money up front was laundered through EcoHealth to go to the Wuhan lab because they weren't supposed to be doing this kind of research at all. And no American money or taxpayer dollars were supposed to go to this kind of research. Barack Obama himself said that.
0: So the implication from Tulsi's information here, and she's got these huge binders sitting on her desk. It's there in front of her. As she's talking about this, the implication is that this was created for the big pharma companies to be able to make trillions and trillions of dollars. Yeah, now, I happen to believe a lot of the things that we deal with in our lives health-wise is caused by big pharma. I've said for a long time.
1: Yeah, you have.
0: The fast food industry and the crappy food that Bobby's cleaning up right now. Today we got a big story about cleaning up more crappy food. Mm. Created by big pharma and their investment in those industries to poison our bodies so that they could fix, like SPLC, funding the Ku Klux Klan so that they could say racism exists.
1: So they
0: get
1: more money.
0: Big Pharma making you sick so that they could make a pill to fix you. That's what we're talking about here, Sean.
1: That's what I said.
3: They're very powerful and very evil. They got Tucker fired.
1: So, yeah, now of Fauci himself, because he's a villain. I mean, he's obviously a villain of historic proportions. Okay, this guy should be in a jail cell somewhere rotting. Now, of the pardon by Biden, he's, you know, can't be charged with a crime or responsible for a crime here. Internationally, though, I wonder if that I don't think it extends to an international court. Unfortunately, that's never going to happen, and you know that. But I would think maybe there's a possibility for some.
0: Well, let's ask another question. Okay. Joe Biden, the only pardon that Joe Biden signed was the one for Hunter.
1: That's
0: the only one he signed.
1: Yeah.
0: So,
1: is it valid?
0: If I'm Todd Blanche, I'm going to try that whole auto pen thing and see, because so many people were given just blanket pardons for anything they may have done in their lives. You know, that's just ridiculous. Yeah. So bottom line is, once again, Tulsi's bringing, God bless you, and please stay safe. Please, you got a husband to take care of right now. Please, please, please, God protect Tulsi Gabbard. Because she's in an area right now, Sean, where movies are made of this kind of thing that happens.
1: Sure.
0: She's in a very dangerous place. She doesn't care. She's a true patriot. She loves this country. She ran on the Democrat ticket, but I don't care. I love her to death, and this is the kind of thing. She will go down as the best DNI we've ever had.
1: Well, and she could have just coasted out, you know, when she put in her resignation and focused on her family, which she hasn't been doing. I mean, again, she's releasing all this stuff on her last day. So, yeah, God bless her. She's a true patriot. And, you know, a great human being, because this didn't just affect us, obviously. It affected the whole freaking world.
0: Yeah.
1: So good on her, man.
0: Yeah. Quick break. More Wearing Rhyming coming up. KTSA. It's going to be warm and humid all weekend with a few thunderstorms around, low 90s for the high. It's 81 now, KTSA.
4: Good morning. We do have a few stalls. 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On I-10 eastbound UTSA Boulevard, this one's off to the shoulder. In fact, all of these are off to the shoulder. 410 southbound, South WW White, and 410 westbound Vance Jackson. Now, we do have this accident on the east side at I-10 eastbound east of Ackerman. That is taking up a right lane. Go ahead, step into summer with Red Diamond. 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
15: I pledge allegiance to the flag of the United States of America and to the Republic for which it stands, one nation, under God, indivisible, with liberty and justice for all. 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
0: 6:53, wearing Rama, KTSA.
1: Again, I think I should get hazard pay for watching any of that display. I mean, we're going from one crappy person to another, from Fauci to Obama, and a just completely obnoxious display that went on all damn day in Chicago yesterday with, again, I love this quote from Nolte, Obama's ugly-ass monument to himself. And, you know, sometimes God balances the scales just a smidge visually, in that it really was a love fest of Obama. It was a hate fest of Donald Trump, obviously. But then old Joe Biden wanders out onto the stage. And, you know, it was almost worth it for that one little moment. I can't think of anything that, because Obama was crowing about, you know, Biden, how we're family now, and we ran as teammates, and now we're family now. And they hate each other's guts, man. Whatever shreds of Biden's mind are still left, just absolutely despise Obama. You know it. I know it. They totally screwed him over. And as this thing is, as Obama's wrapping up, Biden wanders out to the podium. He's wearing his glasses. I think he's screaming, like, "Where's my granddaughter?" or something like that.
0: I have sound if you want to hear it.
1: Sure, let's go ahead and hear it.
0: All right, here we go. Obama's playing air guitar. Stevie Wonder's playing. He's doing his whole rock star thing. Jill is following Barack. She's following up. Joe is standing there, looking around like, "Where am I?" Here he is walking over to the podium like he's about to give a speech. He takes his glasses off, and this is where he says,
16: "Where's my granddaughter?
1: Where's my granddaughter?" Is that the one you denied existed, or one of the other granddaughters? But there was no moment, in a sense, that it was very poetic, in a sense, and that it perfectly represented exactly who he was, what they were, what this whole thing was that we suffered through for 4 years, which, as you described, the third term of Barack Obama, which was exactly what it is. And watching Biden wander around.

0: better definition of an actual cult of personality than what you saw yesterday? We talk about Bono, and I'm a huge fan of Bono, or at least I was. You know, I'm still a fan of his songwriting skills. He's an amazing, he's a good Irish poet. But you said yesterday he was a sellout. He's not a sellout. Guys like that are true believers. Okay, Bono doesn't need any more money. He actually believes this delusion. They believe all this crap about Barack Obama. And it's depressing as hell to watch. Eddie Vedder, well, he's always been a jackass. But, you know, the whole damn thing was just such a pile of bullcrap that, again, I only watched once they started and they did the land appreciation ceremony for the Ottawa and all that crap. I really kind of didn't, I only hung out for a little while. I read the texts of the speeches. I read Obama's speech. I didn't watch it. Because I want hazard pay for watching something like that.
1: I got a lot of sound, and we'll do that.
0: Okay.
1: We'll get to it as the morning rolls on, because I got a ton of it stacked up.
0: Right.
1: And I've got some other stuff, you know, got more JD, I got all kinds of sound. We'll get to it. Freedom Friday, where in Rima, KTSA.
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4: It's 7 o'clock, KTSA, San Antonio. I'm Christian Blood. It's a good idea to stay weather aware later tonight, as severe weather could show up across South Central Texas. Heavy rain and flash flooding, both possible. We'll get full details in your KTSA AccuWeather forecast in just a minute. The mainstream media will have you believe the U.S. is the loser in peace negotiations with Iran. But Vice President J.D. Vance is setting the record straight. Correspondent Mary Bruce with more.
5: Iran can now freely sell oil on the global market, something they were not able to do before the war. I pressed Vice President J.D. Vance about that.
6: Well, first of all, they've made very concrete nuclear commitments. They have committed to the destruction of the highly enriched stockpile that they have in their possession. But number two, all we've done is lift the blockade in the Straits of Hormuz. We basically returned it to where it was before the conflict.
4: It's also pointed out Iran has no military, no ability to project power in the region, and it's one bad step away from another naval blockade of its ports. These alone had cost the country $500 million a day for a few months. Some scholars on foreign affairs say Iran had no other choice than to tap out against the U.S. Now, that's the sound of ongoing fighting between Israel and Lebanon. Early today, the health ministry in Lebanon saying at least 18 people have been killed so far. Israel says 4 of its own soldiers have been killed. This is all happening just days after the U.S.-Iran peace deal was announced. The framework of that deal calls for an end to all hostilities in the region. But Israel says they never agreed to that. Attorney General Ken Paxton's the Republican.

0: Republican nominee for the U.S. Senate in Texas, and he's at odds with the state GOP's opposition to in vitro fertilization.
1: On Thursday, Paxton described himself as a strong supporter of the fertility treatment from a pro-family standpoint. In a party convention in Houston last weekend, GOP delegates decided to oppose IVF. Paxton says if he's elected, he'll co-sponsor the IVF Protection Act, which would withhold Medicaid funding from any state that bans IVF. Texas Senator Ted Cruz is one of the bill's authors. Stacey Keen, KTSA News.
0: World Cup play continues across North America, and Mexico has reached the knockout stage after a 1-0 victory over South Korea last night. That's now two wins in front of the home fans. The United States will try to pick up its second win in the tournament this afternoon in Seattle. They'll take on Australia starting at 2 o'clock. KTSA Time Saver Traffic and your complete KTSA AccuWeather forecast. Got them both up next on 550 KTSA and FM 107.1.
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6: Good morning. Still dealing with this closure on 35 northbound from Walsham to 410. It's causing about a 10-minute delay as you slow from Riddiman, and they're still forcing traffic onto the frontage road. Southbound 35, Schertz Parkway to Olympia Parkway, two right lanes closed with road work. That's about a 10-12-minute delay slow from Fisher Road. 90 eastbound under 410. This is on the west side. We've got an accident off to the shoulder. A little bit of a delay from right around Hunt Lane. I'm Debbie Alcacer, KTSA Time Saver Traffic.
7: Mostly cloudy and humid today. We'll have a thunderstorm in spots. A high of 92. Mostly cloudy, warm and humid tonight, too. Some widely separated thunderstorms. The low 78 along the Riverwalk and 73 in Hill Country. Mostly cloudy, humid with a thunderstorm Saturday. A high 91. I'm meteorologist Jason Caterina with your KTSA Stevens Roofing AccuWeather forecast.
0: Right now, 82 degrees, but the real feel is 93 at San Antonio's Severe Weather Station. I'm Christian Blood. 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
9: Friday, June 19th, Freedom Friday here. And while it was a bunch of self-aggrandizement with Barack Hussein yesterday up at that ugly-looking building of his, that was, you know, my question is, I'll get into more of this a little bit later on, but are they going to give the land back to the Native Americans, which they stole it from, because they admitted yesterday they stole that land? But while that was going on, President Trump was with a real American hero.
10: The President of the United States, in the name of the Congress, takes pleasure in presenting the Medal of Honor to Second Lieutenant James Capers, Jr., United States Marine Corps.
9: They're handing the president the medal right now, and he's placing it on Second Lieutenant James Capers, who had been pretty much blown to bits. Mm. He took a lot of shrapnel, and his guys who were injured, he continued to fight and work to get every one of his men to safety. He's an incredible man. He happens to be a black man. And you talk about, you know, poetic justice on a day when Barack was patting himself on the back.
2: Mm.
9: President Trump

0: President Trump was honoring a true American hero in Lieutenant Capers. What a wonderful day that was. What an awesome thing to see. And I just felt just overwhelmed with emotion when I saw that, considering what was going on in Chicago at that very same moment. Well, J.D. was supposed to go to Switzerland today to negotiate with Iran, but at the last minute, Iran said, no, we can't do that. And there's been all kinds of speculation as to why, but nothing final has been officially said from anybody as to why, although Hezbollah attacked and killed four members of Israel's IDF forces yesterday. But here's the vice president talking about it from the press room at the White House.
1: You know, I've seen skeptics of the deal. People say the Iranians will never change their behavior. Well, maybe that's true. And if so, they don't get any of the benefits of the bargain. But isn't it worth trying? Isn't it worth seeing whether this incredibly weakened position that the president of the United States has put the Iranians under, whether that motivates them to change their behavior, not just vis-a-vis the West, but vis-a-vis the Middle East? And one of the interesting things about this is, you know, the technical details of this we can, of course, get into. There are going to be any number of opinions about the negotiation, about where it's ultimately going to go. But I tend to think that you should trust the people who know the Iranians the best and who have the most to lose. What are the Gulf Arab states saying about this deal? What are they saying about this deal compared to the JCPOA in 2015? This is the Obama nuclear deal. Well, back then, they hated that deal. They felt like it empowered the Iranians to be bad actors across the region, and of course, that's exactly what happened. They were right about that. What are they saying about the president's peace deal? They're saying this is an amazingly transformative thing for the region because...
0: And that right there is a great point.
2: Well,
0: go ahead.
2: Oh no. Well, he was asked, you know, to enumerate, you know, the differences between the Obama deal and the Trump brokered deal or their brokered deal, and you know, it always comes back to the money, the $300 billion or whatever it is. And he said, you know, basically saying, we'll know where that money goes. Whatever money they get that's unfrozen or what have you, or investments, we'll be able to track that. Obama's deal, they just gave him a bunch of cash. And there was absolutely no way to track it. And obviously, we know where it went. It went to fund these terrorist networks and Hezbollah and Hamas and all that. So, you know, I thought he did a great job. I was really more focused on that than on what was going on in Chicago. And, you know, he was asked about behavior a couple of times. You know, what constitutes bad behavior? Then what'll signal, in a sense, the missiles to start flying and stuff like that? And he basically said, well, any of this that they don't do, you know, if they don't, you know, start screwing with people in the Strait, if they try to procure nukes in any way or get nukes in any way or whatever, you know, it'll trigger that. That'll be bad behavior. So, I mean, it was a long press conference. I thought he did a very good job. It's interesting that he's the guy out front, though, of this thing, and he's kind of the face of it. I think that's interesting.
0: 2028.
2: Yeah, well, yeah, he was asked about that, too.
0: Yeah. He was asked by a reporter, and then he asked the reporter his name, and he said, I want you to run for president.
2: Yes.
0: But he did make a great point about the Strait.
1: We believe international waterways should be free of tolls, and that's been our position. That's what you see, of course, in the 60 days of the MOU. And when you say it leaves it open, it doesn't really leave it open, except in the sense that, of course, the final negotiation is going to set the terms of what comes afterwards, right? You said, I think that it's the Omanis and the Iranians, but it's actually the MOU contemplates that the Omanis, the Iranians, and the Gulf Coast Coalition together will figure out a proper security framework for the Straits in the future. And what I mean by that is that we don't ever want this to happen again. Right? That's not about tolling. That's about ensuring that the Straits are never used as a choke point for the global economy ever again.
0: Okay, and that's the point I wanted to make. First of all, if you're charging tolls on international waterways, that's piracy. Mm. There's no other way to look at it. That's piracy. That's theft. You're stealing. It's illegal. It's against international law. You can't toll international waterways. Iran has been getting away with it forever. So we have every right in the world. If they ever try to use the Strait of Hormuz as a choke point, once again, we have every right in the world to go in with the full force of the American military, and we have the force to be able to do this, and to forcibly open the Straits of Hormuz. They can't lay enough mines in that waterway to stop our military from opening it up and making sure that it stays wide open, and we should do that.
2: Well, yeah, you know, and again, just kind of going back to our discussion yesterday, I mean... This deal to me, or agreement of understanding, whatever you want to call it, pretty much affords Iran every opportunity diplomatically, economically, politically to, yes, change their behavior. So again, if they don't, you really can't, and they got to go in and they start blowing them up and the missiles start flying and all that stuff. Okay, you really can't say at that point that Trump didn't exhaust every opportunity to go at this diplomatically and economically. You really can't make a claim if at that point he has to go full military and just eradicate them. You really can't make any argument that they didn't offer them every opportunity to change.
0: And they're holding their hands,
2: yeah,
0: you know, trying to get them to come along.
2: Right.
0: And again, you got to trust Trump. And I do. I believe in him. I don't trust the Iranians. I trust Trump. Here's J.D. talking about that.
1: I would say to anybody, any of the critics, is number one, have a little bit of faith in the President of the United States. The idea that he is going to strike a deal that's been bad for the American people, it's preposterous. He is the person who has had the courage to fundamentally transform our relationship with Iran and with a lot of other countries over the last year and a half. He believes in this deal. He is going to see it to completion. And if the Iranians don't comply, we still have every single tool and point of leverage that we have today. That'd be message number one, is have a little faith in the president's ability, given that he's got us this far, to take us the final step.
0: He has earned that.
2: Yeah, I agree. I thought the how he handled the missile question with their missile program was clever, because he was asked, you know, well, they get to keep, you know, a certain amount of missiles for self-defense. You know, what do you think about that? He said, well, they have the bullets for the gun, but we basically destroyed the gun. They have the right to defend themselves. The word that came up was fair. It's not fair to say they can't have something for self-defense. Because all the countries around them are allowed, you know, weapons for self-defense. So I thought the gun analogy was kind of a clever way of handling that question, which is kind of a dicey one for some folks. But by and large, I mean, I thought he explained the whole thing fairly well over, you know, quite a lengthy press conference. Took up half of my damn day.
0: Yes, that's exactly right. And it was very good. I thought he handled himself very well. And, yeah, they've got him out front right now because of 2028, and we'll see how that goes.
2: It ain't about no book selling.
0: No. They're establishing the guy for 28. Yeah. I did want to change the subject briefly before going into the break. Nestle's did say no more FD&C color dyes that we're going to put in our food anymore, which means I'm so upset because I will not have any more orange M&Ms. I love orange M&Ms.
2: That's why the orange ones? No, I see what you're saying.
0: It's a color.
2: The color.
0: So anyway, this is great. This is long overdue. This is necessary. Your food is going to look different. It tastes the same, but it's going to definitely look different. But that's okay. We're on our way, and thank God for Bobby, because he's leading us into a healthier future. I've always felt like Big Pharma was behind a lot of this stuff because it poisons you, and then they make a pill for your poison. And this is a great way of turning us back to where, you know, if you turn the clock back to the 1950s and look at pictures and people were thin and taken care of, and then all of a sudden when Big Pharma realized if they made you sick, they could sell a bunch of pills, and that's exactly what started to happen, and they used the food industry to do it.
2: Well, and the American people walked right into it, too,
0: because
2: culture was picking, life was speeding up, women were going into the workforce, more people were in the workforce, the pace of life kind of accelerated, and people wanted cheap and easy and fast ways to eat. Mm-hmm. You know, that's what gave brought about the emergence of the TV dinner. Mm-hmm. You know, you could just shove it in the oven. Mm-hmm. And they took full advantage of it.
0: Mm-hmm.
2: They certainly did. I agree.
0: It's good to see the changes. More in a minute. More Where Rama coming up, KTSA. Freedom Friday, going to be warm and humid all weekend with a few thunderstorms around here now. Low 90s for the high. It's 81 right now, KTSA.
3: Good morning. Still dealing with this closure on 35 northbound from Walsham to 410. It's causing about a 10-minute delay as you slow from Rittiman, and they're still forcing traffic onto the frontage road. Southbound 35, Church Parkway to Olympia Parkway, two right lanes closed with road work. That's about a 10-12-minute delay slow from Fisher Road. 90 eastbound under 410. This is on the west side. We've got an accident off to the shoulder. A little bit of a delay from right around Hunt Lane. I'm Debbie Alcacer, KTSA, Time Saver Traffic.
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13: Got a couple of stories on this gay baseball thing. First off, the Department of Justice is looking into this business of telling players, major league players, specifically the Giants, that they can't scribble Bible verses on their uniforms. They're going at it through the Equal Employment Opportunity Commission. And it's all about, you know, religious burden. Are you placing an undue religious burden or a burden to their the free expression of their religion by telling them they can't do that? And the argument, you know, from the Major League Baseball standpoint would be, well, it's a, because the whole idea of burden, right? If you're placing a burden on the business that you work for, we talk about this kind of stuff all the time. Well, you don't have your full measure of free speech and freedom, free religion and all that stuff. But the DOJ is saying, no, the burden is, you're putting the burden on these guys by threatening to penalize them. They walk back a lot of that penalization thing. But it was funny because I saw this other story in the minor leagues. You have the York, Pennsylvania Revolution going after a Maryland team. And that's how we say it out there, called the Southern Maryland Blue Crabs. And I think I've actually seen them play. Because they were going to have a pride night in Pennsylvania, and the team members of some of the folks on the Revolution team said, we're not wearing the rainbow. And so they decided, that team decided to forfeit the game
2: And the team management kind of took them to task for it. But, you know, I don't know. I think I'd start dropping this one if we're going to start rolling out the DOJ, which I think is good. I'm glad they're doing it and looking at what went on in San Francisco. But you really are in a hard position to argue when you're insisting that they wear the rainbow pride thing on their uniforms. And remember, and the case that they're looking at with the DOJ is, hey, they were putting on Black Lives Matter, BLM patches and armbands when they were playing back in them thar days, and you guys didn't have an issue with that, but you have an issue with this bit of Genesis going on a bill, on a ball cap. You can't really have it both ways. So
0: you can't force them to carry one special interest group, whether it's Black Lives Matter or whether it's the gay stuff, and then when they say, okay, well, my religious expression is Genesis 9, oh, no, you can't do that, which is exactly what they're doing. And the EEOC has been very clear in many cases where a uniform is required, you have to make accommodation. As an example, there are police departments in this country and even military units in this country that have Sikhs that wear their turban with their military or their police uniform on, because you have to make, according to the EEOC, a special accommodation.
2: That's a very important part of their faith.
0: And that comes from, yes, it is, and that comes from the liberals in this country, the Democrats, the left have been pushing for that accommodation, mainly for Muslims to wear their head covering and so on while they're in uniform, even the U.S. military uniform. And now the very same people, the left, the Democrats, do not want Christians to put Genesis on their uniform. You see what I'm saying?
2: Are you suggesting, Trey, that Democrats are hypocrites?
0: There you go.
2: Aren't we just gayed out? And you know, I'm just gayed out. I'm gayed out, you know, and I've been a supporter of that community on basic stuff for a long time, but I'm with Rob Schneider. Why in the first place are you trying to gay up baseball? But does everything have to, I think where we are is everything has to be a political statement of some kind from that side of things. I heard Riccardi talking about this the other day, that these are people for whom their political identity is everything, right? Mm-hmm. They got nothing else in their lives. Mm-hmm. I've said that for a while. You look at social media and really what it's done to a lot of folks, a lot of adults in the room, notwithstanding the crap it does to kids, is that it made politics and your political identity ultra personal. Mm-hmm. And so when people are challenged on their political beliefs, they, especially on that side of the room, how do they react? With hatred, with rage. You know, you should die, you're an awful human being, you know, and how dare you put Genesis on your ball cap? It's because you hate gay people, and Christians want to, you know, get rid of gay people and all this. Because I think that political identity has become, that's all they have. Mm-hmm. They got nothing else to, as like kind of for self-worth, I guess. You know what I mean? They place their entire self-worth in who they are politically.
0: Yeah, well, and the whole cultural change thing is their religion. It truly is. Again, I'll mention this guy's name because he's got a brand new book out that's about this. Seth Gruber's the guy's name, and I encourage people to look him up and follow him and listen to him and read the new book. It's absolutely amazing. He's absolutely amazing, and he talks about the cultural decline that we are in. I'll give you an example of that cultural decline that fits right into what we're talking about. In Minneapolis, they are about to repeal their rules and their ordinances against gay bathhouses. Now, if people don't understand what that is, that's where gay people go to have sex, and that's the only purpose for it. It's not like they're going to sit around in a sauna together. They go and they have sex in public, which many times with strangers. It is believed that there are very popular and famous people in our history that ended up with AIDS from that kind of activity.
2: Out of California, it's largely in New York, it's largely believed that that's what caused that virus to explode for these bathhouses.
0: And that's why you had these municipalities such as Minneapolis put a restriction on that. You can't do that anymore. You got to close those places down. Now Minneapolis is going to reopen that. Again, there's nothing new about that because, again, in Rome, that was a very popular thing to do.
2: Sure.
0: Now, instead of saying, and again, they're saying you're discriminating against me because I can't go into public and have sex. That's the gay, that's their argument in front of their city council up there. Well, excuse me, keep it behind closed doors. Why do you have a need to have public sex?
2: Well, I would submit to you that that's also represents sort of an extreme of that community, because I've heard about the bathhouses. I've heard very graphic descriptions of the bathhouses by people who had gone in them. And I actually, back in the day, and I know a fair amount of gay people who hated the bathhouses and thought they were horrible and disgusting. And so, you know, again, arguing for these things to be opened up, there's no logical or reasonable argument for it from a societal standpoint at all.
0: I wrote down a couple of notes as to why they gave the reason for it to the city council.
2: Right.
0: It will bring people out of the shadows. They don't have to stay at home to have sex anymore.
2: That's ridiculous. Okay. That's a ridiculous claim.
0: Public sex solves issues.
2: Like what?
0: And it's good for tourism. those are the reasons they gave in front of the city council.
2: Those are nonsensical reasons.
0: Of course, that's why I wrote them down.
2: Yeah, well, yeah, I got that.
0: Yeah.
2: But I mean, what public good is served by it? And how are you coming out any more in a freaking bathhouse than you are just in your life, in general?
0: Should we have heterosexual bathhouses where heteros can go and have sex, too? Approved by the city?
2: Again, you know, you could argue it from a public health standpoint that, yeah, that's a really bad idea.
14: Didn't we have that club where you just paid a flat fee? Yes, we did have that. You paid a flat fee, and then you went in there and did what you wanted to do with other people, and they got shut down and reprimanded. We talked about this like 3 weeks ago.
0: Beautiful. Beautiful. So there you go. I mean, that whole thing kind of dovetails in what you were talking about. More Where Rhyme coming up, KTSA.
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5: The U.S. and Iran will not be talking peace in Switzerland today, but the White House says the talks will happen as soon as possible. Gas prices are known to skyrocket when there's turmoil in the Middle East, but they take a while to come down when things chill out. We'll see what's happening at the pump. And if you're planning to buy tickets to the World Cup in Houston or Dallas or anywhere, you better know who you're buying those tickets from. 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
17: 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They have picked up that roadwork 35 northbound Walsham to 410. In the clearing stages, southbound 35 Schertz Parkway to Olympia Parkway and 90 eastbound just under 410 on the west side. That reg has cleared. 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I'm Debbie Alcacer, KTSA, Time Saver Traffic.
25: Hot and humid today. It'll be mostly cloudy, a thunderstorm in spots, the high of 92. Mostly cloudy, warm and humid with some widely separated thunderstorms tonight. The low 78 along the Riverwalk and 73 in Hill Country. Mostly cloudy, humid, a thunderstorm Saturday, the high of 91. I'm meteorologist Jason Catarino with your KTSA Stevens Roofing AccuWeather forecast.
5: Got 81 degrees, but the real feel up to 91 already at San Antonio's Severe Weather Station. I'm Christian Blood. 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

0: That's it. Freedom Friday. 550 KTSA FM 107.1. Hey, it was super hot yesterday. Won't be quite as hot today, but it's still going to be a chance for these thunderstorms to blow through all weekend. And one here and one there. Won't be a full coverage of it. One thing that we hear about President Trump a lot is what the media tells you about him, like on The View and Jimmy Kimmel and those people. You know, ABC, again, for those who are just now listening to us for the first time, ABC created a division when Donald Trump came into the public scene as a politician, which he's not, but they created a division at ABC Disney that their intent and their purpose, and it still exists, was to destroy him publicly, to bring him down. And so they got people like Jonathan Carl and others, you know, and Stephanopoulos and people like that. And their job, their duty is to tear him down and destroy him personally in a lot of ways as well.
1: You might have to stop calling a media tray and just say the programmers.
0: Well, yeah, could do that.
1: I know.
0: So the deal is when people meet him personally, they go, okay, he's nothing like that. You know, Bill Maher was the biggest example of that, but we could sit here and cite examples. Joe Rogan said the same thing. You know, I thought Joe Rogan said, I thought he was an a-hole, is what, you know, Rogan said about him. And then I met him. He's like, this guy's really, really great. Well, it is no secret that J.D. Vance himself was not a fan of Donald Trump. He actually said Donald Trump is basically the same thing Rogan said about him.
2: Yeah.
0: And then he met him. Now, listen to J.D. yesterday.
3: Donald Trump is much different as a human being than the media makes him out to be. He's very warm. He's a very, like, loving person to his kids, to his grandkids. He's incredibly generous. Like, if you see Donald Trump, you know, in the Oval Office, it's like he has to give you a gift. Like, he has to, whether it's, you know, a water bottle or a MAGA hat or a coin or a pin. Like, he's one of these people who he really likes hospitality. He really likes making other people happy. I had no understanding of that from him from the outside. What I would see is, you know, clips of him arguing with a journalist, and that was it. And that gives you a very, very one-dimensional view of a person. So, yeah, I definitely from the inside have seen a much, much more multidimensional figure. The thing I say about Donald Trump is I remember this in 2016, and in hindsight, it's just so, so dumb. People would say that he was dumb or that he wasn't very smart. He's super smart. Like, he reads a lot. He understands people at an instinctual level better than anybody that I've ever known, but he is a very, very, like, from a pure IQ perspective, he's a very smart person. And it's interesting that so many people, like, you know, if you give Donald Trump an IQ test with the other 45, 46 presidents that the United States has had, I guarantee he'd be either near the top or at the top. And the entire American media in 2016 had convinced me, at least, that he was not a smart person.
0: That's the issue, that these people, they see him from the outside because of the media and what the media says about him, and it's simply not who he is. Meanwhile, over on the other side, we have a guy that is loved by the media and the people on the outside, but behind the scenes, when you get to know him, he is an a-hole. He is a jerk. He doesn't treat people well. And people were honoring him yesterday as if he hung the moon.
4: People aren't looking for perpetual anger and division. They are looking for fairness and common sense.
5: So too.
0: Now that was him yesterday. We're not looking for perpetual anger. Now, what I'm going to do is I'm going to take what he said yesterday. I'm going to splice it into 2021, something he said in 2021.
4: People aren't looking for perpetual anger and division. They are looking for fairness and common sense.
5: So to all the young people out there, as well as those of you who consider yourselves young at heart, I want you to stay angry. I want you to stay frustrated.
0: That is the real Barack Hussein. He's a guy who wants us to be divided, and his entire political life has been built on us being divided.
2: Yeah, and you know, in his rambling speech yesterday, or very long speech yesterday, he was talking about all the division, you know, that's been, we got to get away from the division. And I'm listening to this going, dude, you created it. Mm-hmm. You're the architect of the very division that you're talking about. And one of the things you routinely see with folks on that side, like Obama, mm-hmm. you certainly heard this about Jill Biden. You heard this about Hillary Clinton when she was in the office. In that, and you and I have talked about this before, how you treat the person working in the kitchen, how you treat the person driving your car, how you treat the people around you that are the service industry people, in a sense, really says a lot about you.
0: Everything.
2: And it does. And one thing you hear about Trump time and time again, he has a record of this. People say this all the time. He treats everybody with respect, even if they're just somebody working in the kitchen or doing the dishes in one of his restaurants in one of his hotels, as he treats world leaders. Everybody gets the same attention, gets the same respect. You hear that time and time again. All the other people I just named, what do you hear about them? Hillary Clinton treated the Secret Service like slaves, had them doing her laundry. I've heard this about Michelle Obama, that she's extremely, unpleasant to people in restaurants and people who work for her. You hear this routinely. Karen Bass, you hear that crap about her. Look at our own mayor. I mean, you hear that from that side of things, that they treat the people around them like crap and like servants. Oh, who's the congresswoman out of here in Texas that we talk about all the time, the old broad? Blank on her.
6: Sheila Jackson Lee.
2: She is horrible to her staff.
0: The late Sheila Jackson Lee. Yeah, we have all that audio of her MFing them.
2: Yeah.
6: Jasmine Crockett's nice to her staff.
0: Yeah, sure she is.
2: But the point being, that they are the very elitists mm-hmm. that they claim Donald Trump is and is not.
0: Yeah.
2: It's just like yesterday. Okay, these are the same people that say Donald Trump is a megalomaniac and that you and I are part of a cult of personality. But what the hell was that yesterday?
0: Oh, it was horrible. And they were all there.
2: Yeah.
0: In fact, you were a fan of Bono. It sounds like you're kind of softening
2: on
0: that.
2: I still love his writing. I think he's kind of a moron when it comes to politics.
0: Let me play a bit of him from yesterday.
2: Oh, God.
7: We said

0: you know, I can't take anymore. The thing is, okay,
1: they could have,
0: first off, Bono was never a great singer, okay? I readily admit the guy was never a great singer. He's really not a great singer now. What I always admired about Bono was his writing ability. I mean, he can write. His lyrics are freaking amazing. When I was a young man, they were extremely inspirational to me as a writer because he's an amazing good Irish poet. He truly is. But you're looking at me like you think I'm full of crap.
2: No, Sean, I'm listening to you.
0: But he really was and is, you know, an amazing writer. But he just believes everything that a guy like Obama is shoveling into his head. Like yesterday, he's glad to be there. He wanted to be there. They didn't sing a song that a lot of people know. That song is called City of Shining Lights. It's from the Atomic Bomb record, which came out in like 2005 or something like that. It's not a great record. And, you know, I'm not surprised he was there. Eddie Vedder was there. He sang some new damn song that I couldn't stomach past 7 seconds. You know, but Eddie's always kind of been that, you know, and certainly Bono and The Edge and all those guys have always been political, but they used to be political about the troubles and, you know, problems facing Ireland and things like that. But, yeah, I mean, watching him, it just, I used to love you, man. You know, I really was like, I used to love you. I mean, Joshua Tree is a perfect record. Octum Baby is a perfect record. And, but they believe all that bull crap that Obama, guys like Obama, shovel out there.
2: Well, when he sang Michelle to Michelle, that's the only word he sang. There was no other lyrics. There's another minute and a half on that video of him just singing Michelle.
0: Oh, God, yes. Just
2: Michelle. And she's smiling and all that. But
1: Come on, man.
2: But at least Woody was there yesterday. And
0: that was a great moment.
2: M. Snow caught up with Woody.
3: Your family for so long.
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6: Come on.
3: Doris right. Kearns Goodwin is here. It's great to see you.
5: What can I do for the 800 people watching
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5: All right.
3: How'd you feel to be here today?
2: And then he walks off.
0: Yes.
2: And then Hanks walks off. All right, I'll tell you about New Bath today. 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It's going to be warm and humid all weekend with a few thunderstorms around and a high in the low 90s. Right now, 81 at KTSA.
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4: 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I'm super happy. 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I love going, well, don't stop. 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
15: I pledge allegiance to the flag of the United States of America and to the Republic for which it stands, one nation, under God, indivisible, with liberty and justice for all. May God bless America and God bless Texas.
2: It's Freedom Friday. It's June 19th. Mm-hmm. ATSA. Where in Rama?
16: No funk, just freedom.
2: Yeah.
0: What's that?
2: Oh, we're good on the funk music. Yeah.
0: Got lots of funk music going on today. There's a couple of things. I got random things here, kind of like, you know, bits and pieces and stuff. I thought the James Dolan thing with Mom Donnie was really interesting. Mm-hmm. First off, New York can put on a parade. It was what they estimates around 2 million people. They say it might be the largest parade ever held in New York history, which I think is kind of interesting because they had those great parades after World War II at the conclusion of that. And yet the biggest parade in New York might be because of a basketball team, which is just interesting to me. And I don't know a lot about basketball, but James Dolan, I guess he and Mondami don't think much of each other. Mamdani, when he gave a very long speech, which I didn't make it through either, but I guess he referenced a player that this guy had sanctioned or suspended at some point, and James Dolan took that, you know, as offensive that he mentioned that in his speech. And so when he gets up there, he starts off with, I don't need your vote, you know, and said some things that were pretty slamming of Mamdani.
2: And his speech was very short.
0: It was very short.
2: Mamdani went on for 9 minutes.
0: 9 minutes.
16: I think it was Charles Oakley, Mamdani.
0: I looked up the name, Charles Oakley. And that was kind of a slight against James Dolan, apparently. And I thought it was interesting because they're receiving the keys to the city at the end. And ceremonially, when they get the keys, you take a picture with the mayor.
2: Sure.
0: I got a key to Ocean City. We got a picture of me and the mayor, you know, from that Jim Mathias from back in the day, on a much smaller scale. And when it came time for the pictures, Dolan just kind of very not so cleverly turned his back and wouldn't allow for a picture. Was it his son that got up after that, or who's the other Dolan that got up?
2: I guess it was. I don't remember.
0: His son?
2: Yeah.
0: And he did the exact same thing.
2: Oh, yeah.
0: When they went to take the picture, he wouldn't take the picture.
2: The players did take pictures with the mayor. But no.
0: Those two didn't.
2: And they, by the way, they are friends with, longtime friends with Donald Trump.
0: Yes, I did read that, yeah.
2: For you know, probably 35 years.
17: And them and the whole team are going to the White House.
0: Yes, they are.
16: Dolan is owner of the Sphere.
2: Yes, he is.
0: Oh, is he in
16: Las Vegas?
0: Las Vegas?
16: Yes, he is. Yes.
0: Damn.
16: No, so Dolan don't need any votes.
0: So I thought that was really interesting. Whoopi Goldberg, she was going off, I guess, I don't know if it was yesterday or when, about the Knicks going to the White House. They're going to be the first NBA team to go to the White House.
2: No.
0: To
2: go to Trump's White House. I mentioned this yesterday.
0: Oh, Trump's White House. Yeah.
2: All the teams that boycotted Donald Trump, they have gone to the White House. In fact, the year before last, was it Charlotte?
16: Steve Kerr and the Warriors were the first, I think, to walk away.
2: Yeah, remember, they were. From Steve Kerr's term.
16: Yeah, and Steve Kerr hates
2: but
16: Trump.
2: But I remember 24, they went, I think it was it Charlotte or Oklahoma in 24? Anyway, I have so many numbers names in my head. But they went in 24 when Biden was there. No, none of the teams have gone for Donald Trump.
17: And if I remember correctly, Biden was completely clueless.
2: He was.
0: I do remember. Well, yeah.
2: He was like, why are these guys here?
0: Who are these guys?
17: Or something, and he was like looking
2: at him. Well, and he's a racist, too, so he's like, why are these black guys here?
0: You guys cleaning up?
17: So many
0: get that trash can liner. But you had mentioned Whoopi yesterday, but she, you know, I watched the full video where she's, you know, I want to see, it's good to see black men.
2: Yeah.
0: Well, I bring it up because of Vietnam vet that just got the Medal of Honor from Trump, who's, as you point out, black man, 91-year-old black man. And Whoopi was like, I want to see black men in the Oval Office so that Trump can see, I mean, paraphrasing, how awful his racism is, you know. We need black men because so that office represents everybody.
2: Well,
0: it's a people's house.
2: The first time he was president in 2017, the first person he put in the cabinet, Ben Carson.
0: Ben Carson, right.
18: Yep.
0: Got a gay guy running the Treasury Department. So there's that story. And Hunter Biden, you were mentioning Joe Rogan. Because Rogan, you know, gushed over the UFC, said it was really cool, you know, which it was. And, you know, there's a lot of people that showed up for that last Sunday. And I guess Hunter Biden, of all people, took exception to that and was posting on X yesterday that this isn't Rome and there are some places that are sacred. And, you know, the president should be a servant, not a Caesar. And
2: really?
0: He kind of likened it to the Roman games. And so, yeah, it was a post he put out there. And I'm like, you're saying that, dude?
17: As he was doing a bump off a prostitute?
0: In the West Wing, right.
18: Yeah, there's a lot of places we could go with this.
0: Yeah, you know, it's like, dude, maybe you should just be quiet for a little while. You know, maybe this one isn't the hill
18: just
0: you should die on, you know?
2: You know, he's like O.J.
0: Yes.
2: Had O.J. just taken that first jury verdict and disappeared, gone and played golf, moved to a foreign country, done something else.
18: But
2: you know what? Jesus said a dog returns to its vomit. Mm. And that's what O.J. kept doing until he got popped again and did 9 years in prison for it. And this kid is the same. I say kid. He's the same stupid way. His daddy gave him a pardon for anything he may have done in his entire life. He doesn't have to pay, you know, no responsibility for it. Leaving cocaine
17: in
2: my office.
17: That's a little Romanesque Caesar kind of.
0: It's
17: forgive your son.
2: Of course.
0: Very Romanesque.
2: Of course. But so it's just rich hearing him, you know, say this stuff. By the way, with the UFC, the numbers are in. Not only did you have 250,000 people in that circle watching the big screens, you had 4,500 people under the claw watching live,
18: mm-hmm. Yep.
2: And you had 150 million people watching on streaming on Paramount.
0: Right.
2: 150 million. The largest Super Bowl television audience in history, and that's free TV on the Super Bowl.
18: Mm-hmm. Yeah.
2: That's not streaming. Free. 123 million.
16: Yeah. Okay, but that that 150 million's worldwide. That wasn't just U.S.
2: Well, Super Bowl's same.
16: Okay. No, I just wanted people to know that's worldwide because we don't have 150 million UFC viewers in the U.S.
2: No, that's worldwide streaming, and the same is true with the Super Bowl, the highest number that the Super Bowl has ever pulled in on free television. That's an important distinction here.
18: Yes,
2: people had to pay to watch that. Super Bowl, you sit your fat butt on the couch and eat your Doritos.
18: Yeah.
2: And you don't have to pay for that, and only $123 million is the highest that a Super Bowl has ever drawn.
0: What do we see time and time again culturally? Because I've always said, you know, and this is an observable factor, a very easy idea, that culture reflects the people. The culture reflects the people more than the media reflect the people, in a sense, more than people, you know, however they describe a given moment in history. Your culture, what you consume really tells you who people are as far as the majority. Okay, what are the kinds of things that the majority of people consume? A lot of people consume that. Okay, a lot of people. You look at the Christian movies, a lot of the Angel Studios movies that were coming out over the past few years. They get massive audiences. They do extraordinarily well at the box office. Okay, what fails routinely? Okay, the DEI crap, the woke crap. Elon said it, woke, go broke. You know, go woke, go broke. Okay, the stuff, Disney, you know, all of the woke crap in the comic book movies, in the Star Wars movies, and everything they put out, pretty much, anything that has that agenda attached to it, people drop it like a hot rock. These are, you know,

0: course, number one, they do love the country, but also, what did not happen last Sunday night during that show? Even though it was in at the White House,
1: right?
0: Even though the military flew over, and even though the president that they hate was sitting there, what did not happen?
2: An attack?
0: Politics.
1: Politics.
0: Nobody preached at you.
1: Right.
0: Nobody got up and said America sucks. No, seriously.
1: Yeah, no, I agree. You're
0: seriously.
1: Right.
0: When you go, what I've always said about sporting events, keep the politics out of it. Sure, yeah. The president was sitting there, but he didn't say anything political.
1: Right.
2: Right.
0: Nobody
3: There was one person who did.
0: I don't even believe that was political. I think that was Michelle Obama. Yeah,
3: no,
0: that was more.
3: No, who? Sean O'Malley leaned over to the president after he knocked out his opponent and said, "Happy birthday, Mr. President. I knocked out a Canadian for you."
0: Well,
1: yeah. But
0: that wasn't like somebody on the left getting up and saying, how much we suck.
2: It's not a lecture.
0: Bruce Springsteen didn't go off on America. You know, all these things that have happened that turned all the stuff that you were just talking about.
1: Right.
0: Where it just turns off everybody that can't watch it anymore. That didn't happen on Sunday night. And
1: no,
0: that's why
1: really
0: 150
1: didn't.
0: Million people watched it. They enjoyed it.
1: Well, and I think it transcends sports. Certainly it's true of sports. I mean, you know me, I watch baseball. I don't want to see no political bull crap going on with a baseball game. I want to sit and watch a freaking baseball game. And get away from my trouble and pain and get away from the world for a little while.
0: More Warren Ryman coming up, KTSA.
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10: It's 8 o'clock, KTSA San Antonio. I'm Christian Blood. Some Republicans like President Trump's deal with Iran. Others don't. But some are hanging out in the middle for right now, although money for Iran doesn't seem too popular.
11: I wouldn't want to give Iran any money. So let's see what's in it and how it's structured and so forth.
10: That's Missouri Republican Senator Josh Hawley. Peace talks between the U.S. and Iran set for today in Switzerland have been called off. The White House still says the talks will happen as soon as possible. In the meantime, the Strait of Hormuz is open, and Iranian ports have been cleared of that U.S. naval blockade. With the Strait of Hormuz now opened up, there's no question the price of oil is going down, even if it's taking its own sweet time.
12: Prices go up like a rocket, but they come down like a feather. And with these talks stalled now, it throws another wrench in. Prices of oil are started above $120 a barrel in the midst of this war. They are down this morning to about $77 a barrel.
10: That's correspondent Rebecca Jarvis. Here's what all that means for you here in the Alamo City. A current average price of $3.47 per gallon in San Antonio. That's one penny lower than the statewide average price. The FBI is putting out a PSA warning soccer fans about fraudulent websites that look like FIFA, but really, they're not.
13: According to the agency's PSA, cyber criminals are using fake domains to sell counterfeit tickets and steal personal information. Scammers often rely on a tactic known as typo squatting, where they register website domains that closely resemble legitimate addresses, but it relies on internet users to make

0: and typo mistakes. Officials advise users to verify website URLs before entering sensitive information and to navigate directly to FIFA's official website by typing it into their browser rather than relying on search engine results.
1: That's correspondent Lisa Carton. The United States plays Australia this afternoon at 2 o'clock in Seattle, still in the group stage. Mexico beat South Korea 1-0 last night, and they are headed to the knockout stage of the World Cup. KTSA News Time is 8:02. 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
5: Good morning. We've got several disabled vehicles as you head into your morning commute. A couple of new ones, 37 northbound at Houston Street and 410 southbound 151. Both of those are off to the shoulder. 281 northbound Hildebrand, 410 westbound Advanced Jackson. Those stalls have the right shoulder blocked. And 1604 northbound between I-10 to FM 78. Traffic lights flashing red in all directions. I'm Debbie Alcacer, KTSA Time Saver Traffic.
6: You might want an umbrella. We'll have a thunderstorm in spots today. It'll be mostly cloudy and humid, the high of 92. Mostly cloudy tonight, warm and humid, some widely separated thunderstorms, the low 78 along the Riverwalk and 73 in Hill Country. Mostly cloudy with a thunderstorm on Saturday, humid, the high of 91. I'm meteorologist Jason Caterina with your KTSA Stevens Roofing AccuWeather forecast.
1: Partly cloudy skies and 82 degrees, but the real feel up to 92 at San Antonio's Severe Weather Station. I'm Christian Blood. Stay connected. 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
8: 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We are Ware and Rima. Chicken fried steak.
9: Chicken fried steak.
8: I just decided that sounds good for the day.
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8: With mashed potatoes. 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
9: Ain't nothing better than chicken fried steak.
8: Man, and that question keeps coming up in some of the forums that I follow on Facebook. Where's the best chicken fried steak? Mm. 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
10: Man, good time good. Charlie's had the best, but
8: they were
10: no
8: just
10: longer.
8: They were top of the heap, man. Ooh. Top of the heap. They all gone.
11: My dad
8: now.
11: Took me there when I was like maybe in elementary school. It was the first time I went to Good Time Charlie's.
8: It's good stuff, man. It's really good.
11: I love
8: good,
11: the
8: man.
11: Gravy.
8: I'm so sorry, so sad that they're gone. Another place, of course, Antler Cafe, man. Antler out in Bull Verde.
9: I think I've been there.
8: Oh.
11: Okay, yeah. That one has been reviewed, Sean, by Texas Monthly, consistently one of the best in the state at the Antler.
8: Yeah.
10: I go to gyms. What are the prices like?
9: Oh, yeah.
11: Well, a little hefty because it's out there.
8: But it's wherever you go, prices are going to be high.
9: Right. So, right.
8: Anyway, yeah. Far be it from me to bring down a party after we got all the good stuff at the Obama deal
12: what
8: yesterday,
12: now?
8: Valerie Jarrett.
13: We'd also like to take a moment to recognize the original inhabitants of the land upon which we are gathered today. We honor the Anishinaabe, the Council of Three Fires, the Ojibwe, the Odawa, and the Potawatomi Nations.
8: That's the land that they built this monstrosity on to honor Barack Obama, that he built to himself, by the way, and made everybody else pay for it, and ran a bunch of black contractors out of business doing so because he refuses to pay them.
1: What?
9: He's a classy guy, man.
8: Yeah. No, these are black contracts because he went. Yeah. You couldn't be, if you were white, you didn't get a contract on this deal. You had to be black.
10: They stole it from the Indians.
8: Oh yeah, that's
9: well.
10: This land is your land. Yeah, and now right. It's my land.
9: That's how they started it. That's how they started it yesterday.
8: That was the beginning, and the question everybody's asking online is, when are you going to give the land back?
9: Give it back.
8: I can tell you, none of those tribes want it back after you put that stupid thing on it. Who would want that? That piece of junk, I swear it's the dumbest looking thing I've ever seen in my life.
9: And it's so ugly. Oh. I mean, design-wise, it's just horrible looking.
8: God. I don't know what it's supposed to represent. Is that something on Obama's body, or is that something that he saw in a drunk dream one night? I don't know.
9: If his ego had a physicality, it would look like that.
8: I guess.
10: The best part was when Michelle was speaking, and she was making him cry, and she was like, you better look at me. Look at me.
8: I've got that on the X account. He said, no, I'm looking down, you know.
10: You better look at me when I talk to you.
9: I'm going to barf.
8: And I got some of her speech I'll get to in just a second here, but I just want to point one thing out. This is where I'm bringing a party down. About this, not even one. You look at the coverage and you look around that entire property, not one flag of the United States.
9: Oh yeah,
8: not one, not on anybody's lapel, not flying from a flagpole, not anybody in the audience waving one.
9: Right.
8: Not one flag of this country was there yesterday.
1: And
8: why?
1: That's not an accident.
8: No. That's why I'm pointed out.
9: I didn't think about that until you said something, but I don't remember seeing one at all.
8: He hates this country and always had. Here's his wife.
12: The immigrants proving what it truly means to be a dreamer. These folks aren't Americans too. They are America. They are the beating heart of this country.
8: Just a couple of days ago, one was arrested for trying to put together a plot to kill President Trump and a bunch of innocent people last Sunday night at the White House. He was a dreamer, an illegal alien who was working allegedly now online, putting together 23 other people who were going to cause a mass hysterical event at the UFC fight. That's a dreamer for you right there. Hey, look, if you really have a dream about being in America, then join us and get your citizenship, go through the process, and do what you're supposed to do and contribute to society.
9: People who love this country, that's exactly what they do. That's how they do it. It was such just layer after layer of crap about, yes, if you are living on the other side of the planet, you want to bust across the border, you're an American already, Trey. TDA, they're Americans, Trey.
8: That's right. And so... the other thing she had to say, and by the way, all the speeches were about Donald Trump, they refused to say his name, but all of them had, there were all kinds of hits at him.
9: Sure.
8: President Obama was hitting at our founding fathers, which I expect nothing less of him. But dude, you ain't one quarter the man that they were. Those founding fathers, you said they fell far short. Yeah. They brought us together at a moment we were very divided. And even when they had disagreements, and they had plenty, they would go out and whip each other's ass behind the bar over these things. But they found a way to bring this country together and offer to us something you would never dream of. And you have spent your, no wonder he was mad at our founding fathers. He has spent his entire political life taking away from us what those founding fathers gave us.
9: Sure.
8: That's been his whole dream. So to take a shot at the founding fathers, it of course got under my skin because I revere those men. Every last one of them. Even the ones I disagree with, I revere those men. But here's his wife talking about...
12: You were doing the people's work, rescuing our economy, expanding health care, ending a war, ordering the bin Laden raid, saving an auto industry... winning a peace prize.
9: Oh, God.
8: For those of you who have just begun listening to talk radio, let me update you. When Barack Obama was given the peace prize, it was the first year of his presidency, And Nobel said the reason we're giving it to him, he hasn't done anything to bring peace, but we're giving it to him because we know he will.
9: And, right.
8: And, of course, what he did was he killed more people with drones in Yemen and other places than any other president in the history of this country, including, by the way, American citizens. Innocent American citizens who had not been tried, who had not been convicted, and who had not been sentenced, yet he would fly a drone over their heads and kill them. He started the whole Arab Spring, which set the Ring of Fire aglow down in the Middle East. He also created ISIS to go in and wipe out the people that he didn't agree with in the Middle East. Yeah, that's how much of a peacemaker Barack Hussein was. So, girl, to bring up the whole Peace Prize thing, that was a shot at Donald Trump, obviously.
9: Oh, sure.
8: Again, this whole thing was horrible, and it's a horrible representation. Right.
9: Well, and the woman that, you know, Michelle Obama were sitting and listening to, she was ashamed of this country until her old, you know, her hubby got elected to the Oval Office. This country brought her nothing but shame. And, you know, I really hadn't thought about the American flag thing, but, you know, I sat and watched a goodly amount of it, and there were no American flags.
8: One guy over in the corner. One place over in the corner.
9: Yeah.
8: And but nothing official from them. So,
11: Where's the presidential library going to be?
8: It's
9: somewhere else.
8: No, it's gonna. Yeah, I think the last I heard was around Philadelphia,
9: right,
8: or maybe even close to Maryland, somewhere like that.
11: He's going
8: to
11: be really upset that one has to have a U.S. flag in front of it.
8: But they're not going to have the papers there. I mean, that's the whole point.
9: Mm-hmm. Right. Yeah. None of the documentation. None of that. It literally is a monument to himself. It literally is a monument to his ego, and which is observable. I mean, his ego, her ego, the collective ego of those two people.
14: But doesn't that thing look kind of Orwellian?
8: Of course it does.
9: It looks like something dystopian. I mean, sure. It looks like something you'd see in a sci-fi movie about the fall of civilization.
8: I want to bring up something else about that, okay?
14: Yeah.
8: Because Barack Hussein and that whole crowd there, they're against the Save America Act.
9: Mm-hmm. Well, of course.
8: Everybody who was there yesterday had to show a picture ID.
9: Yes, they did.
14: That's funny how that works.
9: They had to get in there. Yeah.
8: So,
9: again, it was an obnoxious display. It was everything that I think we all sort of predicted it was going to be. And you look at a guy like Obama, and I know I repeat myself saying this. Here's a guy who came into office. This country did vote that man into office twice, but he came into office. He has a position in history as the first African-American man to be the president of the United States. Now, of course, we talk about half black or whatever you want to do, but, you know, man of color who is in the Oval Office had an opportunity to take this country in a direction of unity, truly more in line with Martin Luther King's dream, where, you know, we're over this skin color thing. It's about your character. It's about who you are. It's about the choices you make. It's not about that. He could have been the guy that led us into that era. Mm-hmm. And he did the exact opposite. He took every opportunity. He said it yesterday. I'm the guy with the funny name. He loves trotting out that line about, you know, I'm the guy with a mixed race guy with the funny name nobody can pronounce. You know, he said that pretty early on in the speech. And he took that enormous historic opportunity and he basically used it for his own purposes.
8: Because that was not his goal for the presidency.
9: Sure.
8: And the people who took him there, remember, he was taken there.
9: Oh, he was formed to be that.
8: Exactly,
9: yeah.
8: Right. And again, he was formed on the floor of the Weather Underground. Look it up, Bill Ayers and that whole crew, because he sat in his living room. And, of course, Cloward and Piven, all these things fed his politics growing up. He's a Marxist. He's a Mao Marxist, which he believes in destroying the United States and replacing it with communism. And in order to do that, Sean, as you well know, we've talked about it many, many times, you have to create division, which brings chaos to the streets. And he did it through the defund the police movement, MLB and all that stuff, or Black Lives Matter. He brought all that stuff to the fore to create chaos in the streets of America in order to bring the decline to the United States of America. He's in Chicago. a place where another Marxist is running Chicago and saying, if you want to commit crime here, I'm not going to prosecute you because we can't lock you away. That just creates more chaos in the streets, which all Marxists love. And that's Barack.
9: Well,
8: your point is absolutely right.
11: Yeah.
8: He had that opportunity, but that wasn't the point of his presidency.
9: Well, it was never the plan, certainly. When that guy set foot in Chicago, it was never the plan. But he, you know, I mean, the idea is that any black man who got elected to that office had that opportunity.
8: That's exactly right.
11: If they were American, I agree. But no, seriously, to your point, Martin Luther King grew up in church.
9: Yeah,
11: and
9: like
11: church. And where did Barack grow up? With the communists and the Marxists, like you said.
9: Yeah.
11: It was never going to be his intention, and he was never going to be a Martin Luther King.
8: If you remember, his Reverend Wright was his pastor for 27 years and married he and Michelle, and Reverend Wright's sermons ended frequently with God de America.
9: Yep.
8: More Where It Rhyme coming up, KTSA. It is Friday, June 19th, warm and humid all weekend with a few thunderstorms around, low 90s for the high, 81 right now, KTSA.
5: Good morning. We've got several disabled vehicles as you head into your morning commute. A couple of new ones, 37 northbound at Houston Street and 410 southbound 151. Both of those are off to the shoulder. 281 northbound Hildebrand, 410 westbound Advanced Jackson. Those stalls have the right shoulder blocked. And 1604 northbound between I-10 to FM 78. Traffic lights flashing red in all directions. I'm Debbie Alcacer, KTSA, Time Saver Traffic.
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8: July the 2nd here at KTSA, we're going to be honoring America with a great, great party, 7 to 9 a.m. We're going to have hot dogs while supplies last, GG cupcakes while supplies last, PJ's coffee while supplies last. Rick Rice Band is going to be playing. My friend Clay Myers is going to come in and play. Randy Carroll from KJ back in the day. And, of course, the San Antonio Gunslingers. He's going to be here. We've got some other special entertainment that's going to be going on. Thanks to Mr. W Fireworks. And it's the wrap-up to Operation appreciation. 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
9: You know, you and I have spent some time over the past couple of days talking about a lot of these folks who are in the country for the first time because of the World Cup. And I love this. You brought up earlier, and I'd seen something on this yesterday, that you know, folks go into convenience stores and fast food places, and they see condiments. They see either, you know, the condiment bar, they get the little packets. And just something as simple as that is just, you know, amazing to them because of wherever they come from. You know, you go into the stores and the gas stations, and the there's no fast food places to begin with. And that's just, you know, the simplest things that we take for granted. I thought of it because when you're talking about, we're going to have hot dogs at our July 4th celebration, or July 3rd. It's actually July 2nd is when we're doing it. Yes, July 2nd. July 2nd, not October 2nd. And, you know, I started thinking about condiments as just, you know, something we take for granted. Do you have a favorite condiment, Trey? Just as something fun to talk about? A favorite condiment?
8: Well, it depends on what we're eating.
9: Right.
8: Because I do like, you know, I like ketchup on certain things.
9: Right.
8: Only a little bit on certain things. Mustard, or I like Miracle Whip, depending on the sandwich that I'm eating, whatever.
9: I used to like Miracle Whip. It's a little different than mayonnaise.
8: If I'm doing like chicken fingers or something, it's honey mustard.
11: Fish sticks.
9: I love honey mustard.
11: Mm-hmm. Fish sticks. What do you put on fish sticks?
9: Me?
11: No, Trey.
9: Trey?
11: Ketchup.
8: Oh, ketchup, of course.
9: Ketchup.
8: Yeah. You know, but I'm a hot sauce. I make my own hot sauce at home.
9: Yeah.
8: So
9: I like hot sauce.
8: I put hot sauce on almost all my eggs. I put it on everything.
9: We're going to talk about something else here, but just something funny to kind of kick around. I'll eat honey mustard on just about any damn thing.
8: Yeah.
9: Do you know what I actually started putting on everything? I love Chick-fil-A sauce. You can go to the H-E-B and get yourself a bottle of Chick-fil-A sauce.
8: Well,
9: and you can use that on any damn thing.
8: You can go and get a sauce for everything. Now, you buy big bottles of Arby's sauce. You can get the hot ketchup from Whataburger.
9: Yep.
8: You can get the Chick-fil-A you're talking about. Everything. Like you said, Arby's. Everything is available there now.
9: Right.
8: At the store.
9: H-E-B has this Korean barbecue sauce that I like to dip stuff in.
8: They got the Panda Express
9: orange stuff.
8: That's available at the grocery store. Now, and that was the story. I did a video on that. That these guys that are visiting here, they're so freaked out that there are packets of the condiments, and that they're going, ranch is crack. I can't believe how good this. So they're buying big bottles of it at the store and putting it in their carry-on luggage. And TSA has had to put up a notice: you can't carry those big bottles in
10: You gotta check it in your bag.
8: You have to check it in your bag. That's right. But they're loving it so much because they can't get it in their own country.
9: Yeah, I mean, you know it. And this is, I guess, what's really infuriating about this, you know, hate America sermonizing that we've been talking about all morning. And certainly it was on full display yesterday with different speakers, that we suck and we're oppressive and it's horrible. And a lot of these people self-identify as either socialists or anarchists. You used to hear that word a lot. And or full-on communists, you know. You know, it's incredibly easy to be that here.
8: Mm-hmm. Sure.
9: Anybody can be a freaking socialist or a communist or an anarchist in America while you're still able to get up at 2 in the morning if you want, go to the freaking Whataburger and get a hamburger, go to the Walmart whenever you want, buy whatever you need. It's easy to say capitalism sucks while you're also living off of capitalism, earning your money from it, buying stuff because of it. You know, it doesn't require anything of you. And that's kind of a big takeaway I had from yesterday, is that all of these people, whether they were the rock stars, whether they were the politicians, the political types, not a single one of those people has to sacrifice anything for their beliefs. Mm-hmm. They really don't have to put anything up for grabs for any reason at all. Most of the people that cross that stage have made including Obama, have made an incredible living off of capitalism. While they're simultaneously saying it's horrible and oppressive, you know, and I just get so tired of it. I think it's been refreshing seeing all these people come through the country.
8: Let me just ask you a question.
9: Sure.
8: Do you go places, let's just say a restaurant that you hate?
9: No, rarely.
8: Do you hang out? Does anybody hang out at places that you hate going to?
9: No.
8: Then why do these people, and there's only 29% of Democrats who like this country, why do they stay?
9: I have no idea.
8: Why don't they split? I don't make it a habit of going to a restaurant that I can't stand the food, or where I got bad service or whatever, because I don't like it. I don't want to be there. If you don't like the country, Why?
9: Because they secretly, you know, they have a great life here in this horrible, oppressive country, and they would have a crappy life living someplace else.
11: And their broke asses can't afford it.
14: I think they're too lazy.
9: Too lazy?
14: You got to get a passport. Yeah. You know, I mean, well, once you've lived overseas, which I have.
11: Yeah, right. Christian knows.
14: You come away with a whole new perspective on I've the United that. States.
9: Right.
14: You just do. And I'm not knocking Spain or anywhere else, but it's not the same. So if you don't have the moxie to go do it, it's hard to take that kind of mindset seriously.
9: Well, I don't take it seriously at all.
10: It's not about moxie. They have it made here.
11: Well, what's easier? Sean just said it. It's easier just to bitch and complain.
14: But you have many people who don't think they have it made. They genuinely believe they're victims and they can't do it. Well, go check it out on the other side. See how you like
9: it. I've heard that time and time and time from people who have left. Either are people who came to this country.
10: Like Bernie Sanders and AOC?
9: Well, who have come to this country from some other place. Or they've traveled, they had some kind of fancy understand or thought about America, then they go live someplace else for a little while, and they come back and their minds are completely different. Well, they have a whole new, I think you're talking about appreciation.
8: This week, actually last Friday, Elon Musk, who is a African-American, came to this country with $2,000. He had $100,000 in student loan debt when he came here. At 17, and then at 10 years later, he sold his first company for $390 million. And now he's a trillionaire. Yeah. This country that's, Democrats, listen to me, this country that sucks so bad gave him that opportunity. He couldn't do that in Africa. He couldn't do it in England. He couldn't do it in what you were just talking about in Spain. No other country on planet Earth would have given him the opportunity to become the world's richest man and the first trillionaire on the planet. We'll take a quick break. More Ware and Rima coming up. 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
1: Severe weather possible tonight. You'll want to keep up with everything happening, especially after dark. We'll keep you posted here at KTSA. Peace talks between the U.S. and Iran and Switzerland are called off. And more fighting between Israel and Lebanon could be playing a role. And three San Antonio women facing felony charges. They're accused of assaulting and robbing Knicks fans after Game 5 last Saturday night. KTSA News Time, 8:33.
5: Good morning. Working several stalls. This report sponsored by Mothers Against Drunk Driving on 37 northbound at Houston Street, 281 northbound Hildebrand, and Loop 410 westbound Vance Jackson. All of those stalls are off to the right shoulder. 1604 northbound between I-10 to FM-78 got some malfunctioning traffic lights. For victims of drunk and drug driving, your grief is unique. 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I'm Debbie Alcacer, KTSA, Time Saver Traffic.
6: Mostly cloudy and humid today. We'll have a thunderstorm in spots, a high of 92. Mostly cloudy, warm and humid tonight, too. Some widely separated thunderstorms. The low 78 along the Riverwalk and 73 in Hill Country. Mostly cloudy, humid with a thunderstorm Saturday, the high 91. I'm meteorologist Jason Catarina with your KTSA Stevens Roofing AccuWeather Forecast.
1: Right now, 82 degrees, a real feel of 93. San Antonio's severe weather station. I'm Christian Blood. 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
8: On Freedom Friday, it's 8:35. We're wearing Rima. Okay, so Jesse Waters picked up on something I was talking about yesterday morning and did it on the 5 yesterday afternoon, talking about Tallarico sharing a, remember this, I brought this up, he's sharing a bank account with his mama.
9: Yeah, yeah.
8: He doesn't really
9: I heard Jesse talk about it, yeah.
8: Okay, let me go ahead and play a little bit of this.
26: I looked into this guy's finances. It is a disaster. This guy should not have any power. He's 37. He works one job. It's a part-time job. As state senator, he only serves 4 months every 2 years, and he gets $14,000 in salary, all right? You know what his other job is? He's a DEI consultant.
27: No.
26: He is a DEI consultant. They pay
8: for schools. I brought that up yesterday.
26: Him like 80 grand, all right? He doesn't have an office, so he doesn't like actually go into an office to work. It's just like a fake job the Democrats get when they're like unemployable. So he also has like nothing in his checking account, and his mom puts money in the checking account. And his parents, it looks like, bought him the house. His campaign refuses to say whether his parents helped him out. Same thing with the Oyster Man. Yeah. Made ten.
8: So Nate starts talking about Porta Potty Platner. I'm going to stay on Tallarico just a second. John Nolte wrote a piece about Tallarico in which he said a guy who can't even get his act together by 37. Mm. should find nowhere in our government to have any kind of decision-making power, and he's absolutely right. Here is Tallarico upset that he's being critiqued.
3: And so they're going to throw everything they have at us. You know, they're calling me a fake Christian.
8: That's because you are.
3: They're calling me a radical leftist.
8: Because you are. I mean, we're being truthful about you.
3: They called me a vegan. And those
8: because you are.
3: They're fighting words in the state of Texas. So they're going to keep throwing everything they have at us.
8: Well, let me throw a couple at you. And this is all based and rooted in fact because I'm playing his sound.
9: Sure.
8: He has said that he backs these organizations that wants to destroy the oil and gas business in Texas. That was years ago when he was working in the House, just a couple years ago. But now that he's running, he's lying and telling you he never said that. But, again, it's on my X account if you want to go see it. He also supports chopping up children. Now, when I say that, what I mean is by surgical means, removing healthy body parts off of children. He's into that. That's his thing. He's actually kind of weirdly, I'm a little distressed because he's actually weirdly obsessed by trans children. I don't know if he's got some sort of hooky gookie in his head about this.
9: Yeah, but they all are. But they all talk about this crap.
8: He is, well, him more than most of them. He's very obsessed about it. And so to kind of a pathological, strange way. But anyway, he believes that children ought to be able to say to their parents, no, I'm going to go get chopped up. And that's absolutely wrong. In fact, let me give you an example. There's a woman that's now out there. In fact, I've got a video from her. I'm going to play for you real quick, and I'll play just a little bit of it, who went to Planned Parenthood when she was 14, and they began transitioning her. And then when she later, a couple of years later, decided this was the wrong thing to do, they say, no, sorry, can't help you now. You're on your own.
4: My name is Chloe Cole. When I was 12 years old, I began the process of trying to change my gender from female to male. At age 15, I even had both of my breasts surgically removed.
8: Did you hear that? Yeah. Age 15, Planned Parenthood, who was funding her medications for transitioning, also helped her find a doctor to chop her up.
4: But I realized that what I was doing was actually harming my body. So at age 16, I began to detransition. Planned Parenthood is America's single largest abortion business, but they are also one of America's largest dispensers of trans hormones, including to minors. But do they have any resources for people like me who seek to detransition? Let's find out.
8: Phone call she's making to Planned Parenthood.
7: 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My name is Africa. How may I help you?
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8: You got
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8: call your own insurance. 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We'll certainly chop you up. We'll do all those things. But we're not going to do anything to help you once you decide this was the wrong thing to do. The reason I'm bringing it up into context is James Tallarico is that's what he supports.
9: Sure. That's absolutely. Well, you know, again, he's like a lot of Democrats in that he's running from his own agenda because he wants. I mean, when a guy like that says in Texas, those are fighting words, it makes me want to barf. You know what I mean? Because he's about as far from that concept of a Texan as you could possibly get. And again, he's trying to present himself as something he's not. A lot of them are. But I mean, a lot of this stuff, this is that, yeah, they are all, they, meaning he's not the only one, are all about surgeons cutting into healthy young bodies, which it perplexes me how these surgeons, these medical people are even legally able to do that. That I don't understand. Because, you know, if you are a doctor and we've had people arrested just within the past few months, and charged with crimes because in an operating room they removed the wrong organ or they performed the wrong procedure on somebody. It's beyond just a malpractice suit. They get freaking arrested. But these guys, these people who perform these surgeries are able to cut into the healthy bodies of children. And it's not only not, you know, they're not arrested. But guys like Tallarico celebrate that crap. I don't understand it.
8: Well,
9: I'm glad I don't understand it.
8: Yeah, and they do it all the time.
9: Yeah. It's mystifying to me that that's allowed to go on.
8: And the thing about Tallarico, again, everything that he says now is not who he is. And when he gets into office, he's going to turn right back into what he was before.
9: Oh, sure.
8: And he's going to push legislation to do so. So what his dream is, obviously, when it comes to chopping up children. That's illegal in the state of Texas, okay? But in California, they are about to pass a measure statewide right now that would allow children to divorce their parents.
9: I had that story. Yeah, John, yeah. We're talking about John Nolte wrote a great piece on that on Breitbart. It's called AB 1967, which would allow kids without parental notification to divorce their own parents.
8: And over this issue?
9: Over this. It is about this. Nolte talks about that. It's about this issue so that they can transition. And mom and dad can't say anything. So if a surgeon is about to take a knife to your healthy child, you, if this would pass, would have absolutely no say in that.
8: What's worse than that, you wouldn't even know.
9: You wouldn't even,
8: because
9: that's right.
8: They
9: don't
8: do have that
9: to tell
8: them. That's right. And so the parents not only would not have any say-so in it, you wouldn't know about it. Your child, who was a boy when he left that morning, comes home, and his penis has been removed by a doctor.
9: Right, right.
8: That's what Tallarico supports.
9: Sure. Yeah, absolutely. That's the agenda. That's what they're all pushing. So, again, you know, you're doing the right thing by playing his own words over and over again, because people, you know, here in this state need to know who this guy truly is.
8: And we are preaching to the choir. Nobody who listens to us on this show is going to vote for James Tallarico. I'm very confident in that. But you guys have circles of influence where you are, whether it's at work or wherever you might be. And you need to know the facts of this, because you're not getting the facts from the alphabet media. You're just not.
9: Well, and there are people who listen, you know, on the YouTube stream that hate our stinking guts, who also support all this stuff, you know what I mean? So maybe if y'all are out there watching and you hear the audio from this guy, maybe you'll start to see what a liar he is as well. Probably not, but, you know,
8: right.
9: You can
8: well,
9: do
8: if,
9: it.
8: And the thing is, I'm not trying to change anybody's mind. What I'm saying is that here's the proofs, the actual evidence, and I've got it on the X account. So if somebody at work says to you, well, James Tallarico does not support killing the oil and gas business in Texas, you can say, absolutely he does, and he says so in his own words, go to the X account. You can do it that way, and you don't even have to get confrontational with anybody. Just direct them to the resources where they can hear him say it.
9: Well, sure, you know, but again, it's the age-old, not age-old, the recently embraced idea that these people, and John Nolte is one of those guys that talks about this a lot, they cannot run on their own agenda. They cannot run in an election and hope to win in many places across this country where they want to flip a state from red to blue. They cannot run on what they actually believe and what they actually want to do, because nobody in these districts where they want to, you know, affect change are going to buy that crap. They're just not going. A lot of their own support base sometimes won't even buy a lot of this stuff if they heard it straight up. So they got to. You know, we brought this up yesterday. We saw this during the last election of Donald Trump, where they were leeching young men, and so they're trying to man themselves up. And you know, Joaquin Castro and Pete Buttigieg suddenly were growing beards. Same thing with this guy. You know, he's absolutely full of crap, though. Hmm. And you're right. People need to know what the truth of it is.
8: Well, if he's going to grow a beard, he needs some testosterone shots. I'm quite sure. More Ware and Ryman coming up. KTSA. Warm and humid all weekend with a few thunderstorms. Low 90s for the high. 81 now, KTSA.
5: Good morning. Looks like a new trouble spot on the southwest side. 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On Loop 410, northbound 35, got an accident. Left lane, that's what's caused your delays from Somerset. Still have the stall at 281 northbound at Hildebrand, and Loop 410 westbound Vance Jackson. They're off to the shoulder, so should be clearing soon. With Lowe's, the best parts of summer start right outside your door. 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
8: And it's 8:49 at KTSA, July 2nd here at the station on Eisenhower Road. We're going to have our Celebration to America 250. We're going to have hot dogs here, PJ's Coffee, Gigi's Cupcakes, but come early. That's while supplies last. We're going to have some prizes to give away. Wear your 4th of July stuff. The Rick Rice Band, of course, is going to be playing. Randy Carroll's going to come. Clay Myers is going to come drum. And we're going to have some other entertainment. Good time. 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
9: Absolutely. You can still find out about that by going to KTSA.com. All the info's there. If you want to put together a care package or make a financial donation, because we got to send this stuff. They got to send this stuff out to these folks, and that costs money. We got all the info except for Elaine's surprise guest. I don't know. Listeners don't know.
8: No.
29: Well, and we're also going to have a drop-off box in the lobby.
9: Yeah.
8: Yeah. Right.
29: And
8: Yeah.
29: We're asking for kiddos to show up so they can write letters.
8: That's right. Yes. We have a special table set up for kids to write the letters to the troops. So it's all happening on Thursday, July 2nd at KTSA, 7 a.m. to 9 a.m., and it's all free, baby, free.
9: Free and hot dogs, too. A big story this week, obviously, is the Memorandum of Understanding. You know, obviously, J.D. Vance is kind of the face of this thing. He ran the press conference again or press briefing again yesterday. It was quite lengthy. We talked about this earlier in the show. I thought he handled it pretty well. I forget how young he is on occasion when I'm watching him in moments like that. I truly do forget how young that guy is.
8: Not even 40.
9: He's not even a 40-year-old man yet. Okay, we were just talking about Tallarico, who's 37. Isn't JD like 37?
8: 38,
9: they're,
8: I think.
9: They're
8: right?
9: roughly the same age.
8: Yeah.
9: And two dramatically different human beings. Mm-hmm. And most of the questions were, you know, he was talking about the memorandum. The Swiss trip has been canceled.
29: Vance is 41 years old.
9: He is 41.
8: Oh, okay.
9: Okay. But all still, right. 37, 41, yeah. That's the same stage of life sure. as far as
8: he
9: I'm concerned.
8: 62.
9: He ain't 58 or 62. That's like you and me, the age difference. So, you know, they're roughly the same age. And again, two dramatically different people. And you know, we Hezbollah in Israel, he mentioned the Donald Trump's assertion of the ceasefire, which, as I've said before, isn't very ceasefire-y. The Swiss trip has been canceled. Now, when he was talking yesterday, he was asked about that, and he said, we don't really know. It's on their end. He did say at that point it might be a translation thing for whatever reasons they want to make sure the translation into Farsi is precise. It's exactly what our version says. You brought up that, you know, the attacks on Israel and Israel attacking back with these 18 killed. That might have something to do with it. But the Swiss trip isn't happening tonight or today. It may be happening later in the weekend, he said. He was asked a lot about behavior yesterday and, you know, what constitutes, I think twice he got this question, you know, what constitutes the behavior you're talking about where then we start lobbing missiles into the center of their head. And he basically would defer to the idea, well, any of this, you know, if they try to procure nukes, if they start, you know, hassling people on the Strait of Hormuz and charging, you know, all that stuff, anything that's in this agreement, if they do, is considered bad behavior, and the deal's off. Now, he didn't go so far as to say we start lobbing missiles at that point, but Donald Trump has said that if they don't abide by this, as you pointed out all week, though, there's still a lot up in the air. He mentioned that a couple times. We still have the finer points to nail down on this thing. As far as timelines and inspections. I mean, some of it watching yesterday, there are comparative things between the Obama deal and this, in that under the Obama plan, they also had to have the international atomic guys come on in and inspect their operations and make sure they're not doing this. And they just either lied or showed him sites that weren't the real sites, or they just blatantly kicked him out. So, you know, you got to have a firmer hand in how these inspections are handled this time out, because Obama had that in his agreement, and obviously they didn't abide by any of that and didn't, you know, and were pretty shady as far as their nuclear program.
8: Mm-hmm. Mm-hmm.
9: So there's still a lot up in the air about this thing. The missile thing I thought was interesting. He was asked about that. You know, they're going to be allowed to keep certain parts of their missile program for self-defense. And as the president has said, J.D. kind of repeated this, that, well, it wouldn't be fair to say they can't have anything to defend themselves when all the countries they're surrounded by have defense systems. So we have to allow them to keep some of their defense systems. He used a metaphor involving, you know, you have to understand, though, how much they've been destroyed as far as their military and these systems, because they may have the bullets, meaning the missiles, but we've destroyed the guns, so they don't really have the means to deliver these things. So, I mean, it was very lengthy, but I do think, and we talked about this earlier, I do think it's interesting that he's the face of this. It's not Marco Rubio there, that press briefing. Marco Rubio has said very little about it. You and I commented yesterday on his kind of somber look and doesn't look like he's all that happy. But J.D. is really the face of this thing beyond Trump, and I think that in and of itself is kind of interesting.
8: 2028,
9: well, yeah.
8: for a lot of that. Also, Trump has put a little bit of distance between himself and this deal by putting J.D. in there so that Trump can he's still got some autonomy on some things that he can do as president. If he was out there taking all the – there's a certain amount of risk that goes along with being the public face of anything. And so he can always say, well, that was J.D.'s deal. I'm going to do this. So not that he would, but the issue with this, the main issue is all the vagueness, and that's what these days are for. Iran, this regime, again, will not change their spots. A leopard will not change their spots. They're going to be who they're going to be. They're going to continue to act as they have for 47 years. None of that is changing. You can't expect any kind of change from them. And the 60 days, we're now in 59, which countdown is underway.
9: Yeah.
8: In that, this is how they play. You know, they delay, they do a bunch of side issues. They introduce new tactics and new details to a deal that they want to have happen that they know we're going to reject. Iran is world famous for that. And they're world famous for using Hezbollah to end a deal.
9: Sure.
8: Hezbollah, you know, gets in a full war with Israel, and it's completely off at that point. So anything is up in the air right now, and we got 59 days to try to hammer this out. And again, he said yesterday, JD said yesterday, you got to trust Trump. And I do.
9: Right, right. Yeah, I do, too, to a certain extent. You know, he was asked about, has this 60 days already begun? And that's where he said, yep, it began basically when they signed that thing.
8: Correct.
9: And he was talking about the time difference. And you know, well, obviously, it's a different, the timing is a little different. But for us, it's day 59.
8: Mm-hmm.
9: So the clock is ticking, and we'll see. I mean, I could see where people are, people who are critical of this, and I'm talking specifically who are Trump supporters or on the right or Republicans or whatever. I mean, there's lots of room in this thing to be critical. You're not being a complete jerk if you're being critical of this based upon what we were hearing when he first went in.
8: My critique is on the fact that the vagueness of it, number one. Number two, I have a big problem with that regime remaining in power.
9: Sure.
8: I don't believe that regime should stay in power. We have

0: Yeah, and he was asked about that. He said, well, the difference between that and the Obama deal is that we can track where this money goes. Well, but what does that mean?
1: It doesn't mean anything. Yeah. So they are still going to use it for what they want to use it for, and it doesn't really matter. They made a big deal out of it not being our money. It doesn't really matter. You know, it's still...
0: Right, I agree.
1: And I've said this all week. It's like giving Hitler the money from the Marshall Plan.
0: Right, right.
1: You're letting Hitler... Yes.
2: No, not the same. Not the same. If Iran messes up, their ports are closed again. They lose $500 million a day again. Nobody ever did that to Hitler.
0: Well, it's a fair point.
1: Okay, we can close the ports. You're absolutely right. But it's going to take a long time to do so because, you know, remember, within 30 days, we have to remove every force out of that area.
0: That's right.
1: That's the time scale. You're going to have to do a whole other buildup and get back in there and start all over again where... Last week, and I'm not trying to be too critical. Again, I trust Trump. But last week, you had them under your foot.
3: So then you opened the show at the top of 6 o'clock saying 13% of Republicans aren't happy with this deal. So y'all fall in that 13% and a lot of us do.
1: No. I'm just pointing some things out. I'm willing to let Trump work this deal because I trust Trump for the 60 days. But again, these are just concerns of mine that I have. I didn't say crap can the whole thing. These are just concerns.
4: You don't
1: concerns.
4: Have to be happy with it. You just got to understand it.
1: Yeah, I've got issues.
0: And you don't know what the next move is if they misbehave, like I was saying yesterday. Maybe the whole idea is a setup. We got to take a break.
1: Back in a minute, Warren Rima, KTSA.
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2: KTSA. 9 o'clock, KTSA, San Antonio. I'm Christian Blood. San Antonio, the Hill Country, much of South Central Texas could see severe weather as early as tonight. Weather forecasters are concerned about heavy rain, maybe some flash flooding for the region, but that pales in comparison to what parts of the Gulf Coast are still going through thanks to the remnants of Tropical Storm Arthur.
10: In Mississippi, one person killed while helping with storm operations. Families treading the streets in knee-deep water. Rescuers boating out to save people in flooded RVs, pounding on windows with paddles. Meanwhile, Louisiana now under a state of emergency after cars sloshing through streets turn rivers and a train toppling over after being swept off the tracks.
2: It's correspondent Morgan Norwood. Peace talks between the U.S. and Iran and Switzerland today have been called off. That much is confirmed. And some are wondering if fighting between Israel and Lebanon is the root cause.
11: President Trump has made clear he expects Israel to get on board with this deal, but there is no question this is really testing the president's relationship with Israeli Prime Minister Benjamin Netanyahu. Trump has been increasingly openly frustrated with him, even saying the other day, quote, without me, there would be no Israel.
2: That's correspondent Mary Bruce. You can check out the latest on this developing story on the front page at KTSA.com. Three women accused of assaulting and robbing two Knicks fans after Game 5 of the NBA Finals last Saturday night.
12: Maria Gomez and her adult daughter, Destiny Converse, are both charged with aggravated robbery. A third suspect, Cassidy Camargo, has been arrested for the same charges. A man and woman wearing

0: Knicks apparel were headed back to their hotel downtown after the game when police say the woman attacked and robbed them. Police say Gomez's husband drove the getaway car and he was arrested on outstanding warrants. Stacey Keene, KTSA News.
1: Another Toy Story movie is out. There's a lot of kids waiting to see it.
2: Showbiz experts are telling Deadline that the latest entry in the Disney Pixar franchise could break a Toy Story record, making up to $14 million in Thursday previews. The previous record was $12 million that Toy Story 4 made on previews back in 2019. If the prediction holds, that would give Toy Story 5 the best previews of the year so far. The movie is expected to make about $140 million in its first weekend in U.S. theaters and $270 million in its first weekend worldwide. I'm Tammy Trujillo.
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3: Good morning. As you headed to your commute, we've still got that accident on the southwest side. This report sponsored by Mothers Against Drunk Driving. Got a crash at 410 northbound. It's just past 35. Left lane blocked. 6-8 minute delay. Slow from Somerset. Did clear the stall, 410 westbound Vance Jackson. The stall at 281 northbound Hildebrand, now off to the shoulder. For victims of drunken drug driving, your grief is unique, but you're not alone. 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I'm Debbie Alcacer, KTSA Time Saver Traffic.
4: Hot and humid today. It'll be mostly cloudy, a thunderstorm in spots, the high of 92. Mostly cloudy, warm and humid with some widely separated thunderstorms tonight. The low 78 along the Riverwalk and 73 in Hill Country. Mostly cloudy, humid, a thunderstorm Saturday, the high of 91. I'm meteorologist Jason Catarino with your KTSA Stevens Roofing AccuWeather forecast.
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6: Let me just be clear, because we ran out of time in the last half hour for Christian and Jimmy and whoever else. You know, yes, just want to be clear. Of course I got questions about the deal, because there is no deal.
7: Right,
6: we
7: right.
6: have 14 points that we're working towards. There's no solid deal. That's what the next 59 days are for. I trust Donald Trump a whole lot more than I trusted Barack Hussein on this deal, because Barack was working against the United States.
7: Well, and for right. them, basically.
6: And, yeah. right, and Donald Trump yeah. is working for the United States. So he has our best interests at heart, and I trust that he's going to be able to do that. When I raise points of interest and of concern of mine, one of the reasons for that is I have a hard time in my mind separating the Iranian regime from Hitler. They are Jew killers. They have proven for the last 47 years that that's what they're about. They have also said that if they get the weaponry to be able to do it, they will destroy Israel, and they will destroy the United States of America. Now, destroying us would be a whole lot more difficult, because we yeah. happen to be just geographically a whole lot more difficult
7: sure.
6: for them to be able to do. Israel's right over there from where they are, so it'd be, you know, much easier for them to do that, and they are dedicated to do that. And I believe, because they have preached it and they have said it over and over again, that is their plan. They have killed our people, and they continue to try to kill our people, meaning Americans.
7: Right, right.
6: And they do it mm-hmm. over and over again. They have injured and maimed them in horrific ways. I've gone to the Center for I don't know if you guys have gone. Have y'all been to the Center for Intrepid and seen these guys that
7: no.
6: they have maimed?
7: Mm-mm.
6: Well, it'll change your life. When you see what Iranians have done by blowing off the limbs of our guys, when they don't have any legs left or arms left, and in some cases none of the above, this Iranian leadership has done that. What I would like to have seen, I would have liked to have seen us finish them off, this regime, because that would have solved a whole lot of issues. And by allowing them to remain in power, and by allowing them to access a whole lot of money, I have no faith in them in turning around and acting any differently than they have in the past. Because this is not a government we're dealing with. We're dealing with a fanatical Islamist religion that says the Jews have to go. And because we are the allies to the Jews, we have to go as well. That's their religion. That's what they believe. So until you have regime change, like we had to do with Hitler in Germany, and that's why I cite his name and the Nazi regime over there, until you have that kind of change, you can't go back to funding these guys or allowing these guys to continue on. Now, if anybody's going to contain them, and if anybody's going to come back and wipe them off the planet, it's Donald Trump. So, like I said, and like I've been saying all week, I trust Trump. I'm going to go along with the next 60 days, but I'm just bringing up some of the issues. I'm not saying crap can the steel.
8: Oh, no.
6: I'm being open-ended.
8: I don't think anybody believes that. I mean, I'm with you.
6: Well, Jimmy asked if I was in the 13% that's opposed to it, and that's not me. I'm not opposed to
8: it. I mean, where I am is, you know, and somebody said this on the YouTube. I was just reading some of the comments on the YouTube stream that, you know, he's Donald Trump, so he's never going to tip his full hand. Now, we know that it's not, he didn't directly broker the deal, but he's got to agree to it to a certain extent. And that was kind of my point yesterday, that if you look at this deal, okay, everything that is being offered is an opportunity for them, okay? It all comes down to what they choose to do. Now, going into it, yeah, I'm with you.
6: Well, what I said a couple of days ago was it looks like they wrote it and gave it to us.
8: Well, yeah, and I said it was almost like cordial yesterday. It's, you know, it's very friendly towards them as far as the opportunity of what their choice will be. I think everybody J.D. said this yesterday. No, I don't expect them to keep their word. No, I don't expect them. You know, nobody expects them to abide by this because they have no record of abiding by anything like that. So certainly Donald Trump doesn't expect them to abide by this. My point yesterday was, if they go against something in this, with as vast as it is on their end of the table, and Trump says, all right, hey, you know, well, I got to take out the regime because they didn't abide by the agreement or the understanding. Well, you can't then say that he didn't exhaust every diplomatic avenue, give them every opportunity. In a sense, it kind of runs cover for him to do exactly what he said, which is lob a missile right in the middle of their freaking head.
6: Yeah, Jack put up a video about that yesterday and talked about how this was give him the entree to be able to do that. We don't know yet because we're not at the 60-day. We don't know what the final deal is. We don't have that final deal signed and sealed and delivered, so we don't know, you know, how this is all going to play out. We're in the early stages of having the discussions on this, and I'm willing to say, let's have these discussions. It's Donald Trump. I'll say it again for the millionth time. I trust Trump. Let him work through this process, but being cognizant that there are some very questionable things that we're dealing with because of who these people are. They are no different than Adolf Hitler and the Nazis of the 1930s. None whatsoever, guys.
8: Well, they're religious nuts. They have a different idea of the afterlife.
6: They were, too. Yeah. They were demonic religious nuts. They had symbols of Satan, and they did a satanic ritual. I'm talking about the Nazis. Satanic rituals in what they did. So they were religious nuts, too, just a different type of religion. They were also very close to the radical Islamists that wanted Hitler was brothers with the radical Islamists and had them in Berlin many, many times trying to destroy the Jews. So they're no different. So you're dealing with the same type of people that will have the same goal in mind as we were dealing with in the 1930s. And in order to end what was happening in the 1930s, you had to decimate it and wipe it out totally. And we're not doing that. That's all I'm saying. Donald Trump is the guy I trust to be able to do that and handle that, but that's all I'm saying. You're dealing with the same folks. You're not dealing with a new crop of people here. You're not dealing with reasonable, rational people.
8: Well, I know, but I don't think anybody believes that. You know what I mean? I mean, who? I don't think anybody believes that there's anything rational about these people at all. I mean, Donald Trump plays a lot of lip service to different layers of leadership. Like, well, these guys are dot, dot, dot. Well, these new guys are dot, dot, dot.
6: Yeah.
8: But what we've learned, and I didn't realize Jack had said that because I had mentioned that yesterday morning.
6: Yeah.
8: I posted a video that, well, maybe this is the way you set up.
6: And it might be. We all three agree on that.
8: I can now go kick their asses and nobody can tell me that I didn't have a good reason to do that.
6: And the thing about Donald Trump is, you know, he would do it.
8: Well,
6: and that's
8: sure.
6: why I'm saying it. Yeah, Christian, go ahead. What were you going to say?
9: I was just going to say there are two differences here regarding the Muslim regime in Iran and Nazi Germany. To start with, the Nazis were fully intact, full power, huge advances in military over the entire world. That was the big threat. They were fanatical. There's no dispute there. Iran is on the opposite end of the projection of power scale. They've got nothing left. That's number one difference. Number two, I agree completely. You're not going to change an ideologue. I'm not convinced that this regime is as powerful by a long shot as it was 3 months ago.
8: Oh, yeah.
9: For example, let's say, just for, as a loose number, let's say there were 10 people, you know, comprising the Iranian regime in mid-February. Let's say there were 10, counting the supreme leader. Now there's like 2 or 3. So you can be as ideological as you want, but no president. Mm. And we've all been alive long enough to remember the hostages. You talk about 47 years. Well, no president has hit Iran like Trump just did. Not just economically, but with force. And I'm not convinced that regime is what we think it is. That's all I'm saying.
8: Well, and the reference to the early days of the Nazi regime, I mean, Hitler focused the entire economy on building war stuff.
9: Yes.
8: He went in and said, hey, I'll get you a job, but you're going to be at a, you know, a factory making tanks. And
9: they amped
8: up their war production in the years leading up to when he started rolling into other countries. And so they had a massive war machine that they went into it. So I agree that, you know, they're not anything like that. You're, as far as mindset, they're the absolute... what?
6: I disagree. They may not have the power of the Nazis or the Nazis built in such a short amount of time because they don't have the ingenuity that the Germans had at that time.
9: Yep.
6: But what they do have, every bit of their economy goes into the armaments that they do have. That's why they have all these missiles and all these drones. Everything that they take into their government that doesn't go to the mullahs, everything goes to building armaments, whether it is nuclear or whether it is ballistic missiles or whether it's the drones, so that they can kill Jews.
9: Yeah.
6: That's what their whole thing is, which is exactly what Hitler did. That was Hitler's life. You're right. Building up the military machine and might of Germany, they were much more efficient at it and much more quickly, but the Iranian regime, they don't take care of their people. They don't spend any money on that country. It all goes into their armaments so they can attack Israel and, by the way, us too. So the similarities between the two are shocking, guys. If you ever look down and looked at these people, they're shocking how close they are.
8: Okay. I mean, that's... So they're not... I mean, they want to kill Jews just like Hitler wanted to kill Jews, okay? I mean, okay. they're still not going to abide by... I mean, you're right. The mindset is the same. You know, whether it's a pagan idea of genetics or, you know, or what Hitler was preaching, which is, you know, these people are inferior... or they're mud people, or it's an idea of heaven and paradise. I got to wipe out all the Jews and the mud people so I can go to heaven. Still, you still have to deal with them in the same way in that sense, in that you can't trust them in any way, shape, or form, and you can't expect them to abide by anything.
9: Mm-hmm.
8: Hitler broke all kinds of treaties that he signed on to. He broke a big one with the Russians, with the Soviet Union. So, yeah, it's a fair... I mean... Yeah, it's a fair comparison.
6: I mean, had we walked up there to Berlin back then and said, okay, that's close enough. We're going to let you stay in power and run Germany, which is exactly sort of, and again, 60 days. Let's give it 60 days and see what happens.
9: Yeah, I think it's different.
8: Right.
6: It could be.
10: It's not going to be 60 days.
6: Huh?
10: It's not going to be 60 days. That's why it's a memorandum of understanding.
6: What do you mean?
10: It's not a deal. It's a 14-point memorandum.
6: So are you saying they're not going to get a deal?
10: They're not going to comply.
6: That's what I've said from day one.
10: Trump covered his booty.
6: They're gonna jump out of this deal before we get there.
10: Exactly.
6: But what I'm saying is I'm willing to go with Trump because I trust him. If anybody's gonna hold them in check, it's gonna be Donald Trump.
8: It might be what you've been talking about.
6: I agree with you
9: that he
6: may be able to hold that piece of paper and go, you screwed with me once, you're not going to screw with me twice.
10: This was just a memo.
9: Yes.
10: He's going to hold the paper and say it was a memo.
6: And I hope that's what he does, and then he eliminates that regime, then the problem's gone forever.
8: Here's where I am. I'm sitting back eating popcorn. I'm just going to watch what happens.
6: Well, there's only
11: two sides to this coin. It works out or we bomb them. That is it.
9: That's
11: it.
6: That's right.
11: Then we're going to bomb them, Elaine.
6: And on a different subject, what did you think about the Obama thing yesterday?
8: What did I think about the Obama thing? I thought it was a large celebration to make him feel like it was an ego trip, the whole damn thing.
6: Yeah. I didn't change your mind on that, did I?
8: What do you mean?
6: Somebody commented that you thought it was a great thing and that you were into it. And Yeah, and then
8: who said that?
6: And that I changed your mind. A commenter on our.
8: I thought
6: our
8: what was a great thing? The Obama thing?
6: Yeah,
8: I thought it was obnoxious as hell. I kept swallowing barf in my mouth.
6: And that I changed your mind and made you come along with me. That I didn't like the thing.
8: I have not. I went on the air saying I should get hazard pay for having to watch any of that
10: for
8: yesterday.
10: All you sure listeners did. That think Trey has the power to change our mind.
8: I know. Yeah, I'm not
10: God
8: seeing that.
10: Bless you.
9: Keep trying, Trey.
6: I'm not saying I did that. I'm trying to prove a point.
9: No,
6: this listener said Sean was all about it, and he was all about, hey, it's Juneteenth. It's a great day. And Barack Obama, his thing was wonderful.
8: Oh,
6: and, all,
8: God.
6: And then Trey comes in and changes Sean's mind and turns Sean against Juneteenth. And turn Sean.
8: What show
6: against
8: are you listening to?
6: Let me just establish a fact.
10: Not even with Nancy, he don't.
6: Let me just establish a fact.
11: Jake Tapper doesn't even spin it that bad.
6: Right. Let me just establish a fact. Sean and I are simpatico on a lot of things.
8: Yes. Yes.
6: Other things we're not.
8: Yeah.
6: And we don't ever try to change each other's minds, opinions, or anything. We don't prep this show.
8: Yeah. We debate, but we don't.
6: No.
8: Yeah.
6: No. No, no, no.
10: You can't teach old dogs new tricks.
6: Well, that's a fact.
8: Get off my lawn.
6: That's right. Anyway, I just wanted to establish your position on the Obama thing.
8: Oh, God. What? Are you dropping acid out there? What the hell are you hallucinating?
6: And make sure people understand what your position, because somehow they got the impression you were all for it.
8: No, I thought it was horrible.
10: We follow Trey Ware, whatever he says.
8: Whatever Trey says, we do.
6: Watch this. Hey, y'all want to see something cool? Watch this. Elaine Rodriguez?
10: Yes, sir.
6: Ah! Back in a minute. More Ware and Rima coming up.
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6: Warm and humid all weekend with a few thunderstorms, low 90s for the high. Right now, 81 KTSA.
3: Good morning. Got a new trouble spot on the west side. Loop 410 northbound Calabria. Accident with three right lanes blocked. This one just came in. 410 northbound just past 35 southwest side. That wreck just cleared. And we still have this stall at 281 northbound Hildebrand. Now off to the shoulder. So that should be clearing soon. If you guys see something we're not talking about, call us on the traffic tip line. We'll go and check it out. 210-785-2601. And Debbie Alcacer, KTSA, Time Saver Traffic.
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8: I'm going to talk about, you know, a guy that I really admired. And I'm not to jump into this again, but you know what? You are right about another correlation between the Nazis and the bad guys in Iran, in that after World War One, they actually, their whatever war machine they had been decimated. They had to rebuild it basically from scratch when they started preparing for what Hitler wanted to do. So, yeah, the Hitler, the Nazi thing works. Okay, anyway. All right, Christian. Anyway, I take notice of people, you know, I hate to say this kind of anniversary, but I just recently, and you and I both do the same thing where we watch episodes from TV on YouTube. I get caught up in this where I'm watching scenes from shows that I used to love, scenes from movies. It's like a mind-sucking vortex where you just lose like 4 hours laying there looking at your phone, looking at YouTube videos. And recently I've just gotten into rewatching old episodes of The Sopranos, which I just think that was great art. That show, I think The Sopranos show was better than, you know, half of the mafia movies that we revere to this day. I mean, it really was an incredible show that they produced. And it was 13 years ago today that we lost James Gandolfini, who was 51 years of age. And really, without Gandolfini, because a lot of the other actors were kind of stock mafia guy actors, you know, except for Little Steven. I mean, a lot of these guys were Michael Imperioli had been in Goodfellas, and you know they've been around. We got to take a break already. But Gandolfini actually was more of a Birkenstock wearing hippie. They say he wasn't anything like. He actually had to look up the accent because they didn't talk like that at all. And you hear Gandolfini speak, and he sounds like a refined Shakespearean actor, and well, not British, but I mean, he just.
6: Yeah.
8: He had to really research that role to play it because it was so different from who he actually was.
6: I'm just shocked it's been 13 years.
8: 13 years, baby.
6: Lord. More Warren Reimer coming up, KTSA.
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8: Let's talk about here in Texas. Again, helping us out with Operation Appreciation. But they're also, they've done a lot of good for Trey and I as far as living our lives with these this technology, with the hearing aids. We both have been involved with them for a couple of years now, and I tell you what, I went in for the testing and with one of the great audiologists. They found out that I got problems in crowded places. They hooked me up with some hearing aids, and it's really changed my life. What I've discovered and what they verified last time I was in there is that my hearing is actually improving physically because of the hearing aids, because with me, a lot of it is focus, and the hearing aids help me focus. They also have subscription plans now, so, you know, we talk about technology evolving all the time. There may be a new pair that'll work better for me now that didn't exist 2 years ago. Maybe the same thing for you. 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
14: You'll want to stay weather aware later tonight. Severe weather becoming a possibility well into this evening. San Antonio, the Hill Country, I-35 corridor, all in the crosshairs. Formal peace talks between the U.S. and Iran and Switzerland have been called off. And some are wondering if fighting between Israel and Lebanon is playing a role in the delay. More on that coming up at 10 o'clock. KTSA News Time, 9:34.
15: 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Working a major accident on the west side. 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So a little bit of stop and go from military, but you know that backup will definitely grow. 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I'm Debbie Alcacer, KTSA Time Saver Traffic.
16: You might want an umbrella. We'll have a thunderstorm in spots today. It'll be mostly cloudy and humid, the high of 92. Mostly cloudy tonight, warm and humid, some widely separated thunderstorms, the low 78 along the Riverwalk and 73 in Hill Country. Mostly cloudy with a thunderstorm on Saturday, humid, the high of 91. I'm meteorologist Jason Caterina with your KTSA Stevens Roofing AccuWeather forecast.
14: We've got 83 degrees, but now a real feel of 97 at San Antonio's Severe Weather Station. I'm Christian Blood, KTSA, FM 1071.
6: And we're wearing Rima. It's 9:35 at KTSA. Just to make sure we're perfectly clear, Sean loved the Obama thing yesterday, and he loved Juneteenth until I twisted his arm and prevailed upon him to change his views.
18: I saw it happen.
6: Yes, yes. You remember, he came in here, he was wearing a big...
30: I love Obama.
6: He was wearing a big O T-shirt when he came in. I said, what the hell is that?
30: Trey said, totally turned me around, man.
6: That's right. And I said, take that off right now. And he did. And I threw it, I tore it up into little bitty ribbons, and I threw it in the trash can, and then I stomped on it in the trash can, and Sean said,
18: I got it on video, everybody.
6: Okay.
18: Blackmail
6: like,
18: time.
6: What the hell? Okay, all right, I'll do whatever you say, sir. Yes,
30: like,
6: sir.
30: Hey.
6: Yes, sir. I'll do whatever you say. That's Sean, because that's his
30: M.O. I'm such an Obama fan, you know, and I'm so sad he's still not president.
6: Yes.
30: And, you know.
6: That's right.
30: No, yesterday.
6: I mean,
30: yesterday,
6: Elaine could fart, and I could say, smell roses? You smell roses, don't you? And he said, yes,
30: roses,
6: I smell
30: Trey.
6: Roses.
30: No, I mean,
6: beautiful.
30: Yesterday, and I think, again, John Nolte, who I'm a huge fan of, encapsulated it perfectly in just a handful of words, his ugly-ass monument to himself. I got no problems with Juneteenth. I think it's kind of funny how the honkies get off. But, I mean, beyond that, I got no problem with Juneteenth.
6: You know, that was
30: but,
6: funny.
30: But Obama, you know, is a racist and a
6: couple of years ago, all the white people here took Juneteenth off. And the only person who, except for us, I mean, we always work. The only person who was working here was a black guy on Juneteenth.
9: In the sports department.
6: In the sports guy.
17: Right. Yeah.
6: Porta Potty Platner is the gift that keeps on giving. New posts from him from a while ago have just been uncovered. That cops are opportunistic cowards. Mm. That there's a string of anti-law enforcement sayings there. Thin blue line trash. All cops are bastards. And now he won't comment on any of those previous comments. Yesterday's story about the parents and the IVF screw-up over in Florida, come to find out, actually, the biological parents of that South Asian child that were born to the white parents because they implanted the wrong egg inside the white parent or the white mama, the biological parents actually were heartbroken. They wanted that baby. They wanted to raise that baby. But they said because the baby, it's best for the baby, we're going to go ahead and just say, okay, whatever's best for Shay, who is the name of the baby. But they were just heartbroken.
30: Well, they said both of them were, both sets of couples were heartbroken. It's a heartbreaking situation all the way around.
6: Who do you have to be to do this to a three-year-old?
18: I can bring you breaking news on that story. Johnson Zoo in Cambridge, they have now released a statement after a three-year-old boy was thrown into a crocodile enclosure there earlier on today. The zoo has said the following: our thoughts and our prayers are with the boy and his family following the incident that occurred today. Out of respect to the family, our tropical house will remain closed until further notice. A 30-year-old man from Norfolk has been arrested on suspicion of attempted murder. And I do just want to say, I mean, we're getting to, you know, we're getting to debate on this program, but I just want us all just to pause for a second because there is a little boy, a three-year-old little boy, who is currently in hospital, minding his own business with his family, having a day out. He is now in a critical condition in hospital. What on earth is going on in this country?
6: So what we're talking about here is a three-year-old boy was at the zoo with his parents in Cambridgeshire in the UK. Some guy, about 30-ish, who has no connection to that family or that child, comes running up and grabs the three-year-old and throws him in the crocodile pit. You can imagine what the crocodiles thought of a little three-year-old boy there. Mm-hmm. And so he was very, you know, horribly attacked by the crocodiles. And and so he's in the hospital in very serious condition. The fact here's what people in the UK are talking about today. The fact that authorities will not identify this guy who did this says everything to them.
17: Yeah.
6: They have opened their borders. They have allowed people in there. These people, okay, radical Muslims, radical Islamists who are doing this kind of thing. They walk up and they just cut the throats of people with machetes in the street. This kind of activity as well. That's not me saying it. That's that's what their people in their country are saying. And folks in the United States, it's a warning to you.
30: Oh, sure.
6: It is a warning to you.
30: These are the people that arrested the guy who got stabbed by the Sikh dude. While he's bleeding out, they're putting the cuffs on him.
17: Yes, they were.
30: You know? So it's, you know, it's always telling what is not reported, whether it's here or it's the European media. You know, what they don't want to report is it kind of reveals a lot. Like, who was this guy?
6: In this case here,
30: threw a kid into an alligator.
6: In our country, when something happens, immediately it's a white guy with a MAGA hat. And then when you find out it was a black dude, then the story goes away.
30: Yeah, we talk about the Asian guy, the Asian college student who set up the cross burning in the park down from Obama's monument to himself. That had a MAGA hat put on top, and obviously he was trying to make it look like somebody, a MAGA person, was burning a cross. And when you read the reporting, you didn't hear any of that.
6: Nope.
30: Just a cross burning, a suspect was arrested.
6: And now that he's been unveiled, its story's gone.
30: It's gone. You can't find it anywhere.
6: Story's gone. Yeah. So that's what they're talking about the UK today, is because the authorities won't identify the guy who threw a three-year-old into a crocodile pit. Mm. And so they're saying, you don't have to tell us.
17: Yeah.
6: We know who this guy is.
30: Yeah.
6: So anyway,
30: Luigi Mangione is giving up his crazy defense
6: That's crazy. That's so crazy.
0: That's crazy.
6: That's a crazy thing.
30: You know why, Luigi? Because you know no one's going to buy that crap,
6: right,
30: man, when you're, you know, posing for pictures and, you know, you're a rock star. Everybody knows. Nick Reiner has a better shot at the crazy defense.
6: Well, he was crazy.
30: He was crazy.
6: He was crazy.
30: Than Luigi freaking Mangione, man.
6: No, he planned this. If you planned it out to that extent and went to the extent that Mangione allegedly did, he ain't crazy.
30: And he's having a good old time,
6: sure,
30: man. He is loving the attention.
6: That's
30: he
6: right.
30: preens for the camera.
6: That's
30: it's
6: right.
30: disgusting. He's got offers of marriage from all kinds of young idiots.
6: Let me change your mind about that. He's a great guy. He's a great guy, yeah. Sean, and I'm telling you, he is crazy. He just had a moment of craziness, all right? Now, this nonsense.
30: The only way anybody can change my mind about anything is they got to have a decent argument. And, you know, you and I agree on most. We're talking. We got to keep explaining why we're talking. A guy was on, I don't know, the website or something and said that I was a big fan of Obama's or something like that, and you turned me around. And
9: I saw the building dedication yesterday.
30: No, that didn't happen on this show. I came in saying, I came in saying I want hazard pay for having to watch Obama's speech yesterday because it made me nauseous, physically ill, okay? I'm the guy who almost got fired in Denver because I called Obama a racist. And people were trying to get me fired.
6: And it would be a much better show if I'd quit changing your mind to go along with me.
30: I only agree with you when I agree with you.
17: Because pretty soon he's going to start changing my mind.
30: When I don't agree with you, we go back and forth and we have a conversation.
9: And then you both got to be put in timeout by me.
30: Then she gets on our ass because we're yelling at each other on the air.
6: It's just funny.
30: It is. Well, I mean, we're in radio, and since we got nothing else, I mean, it's Juneteenth, it's a holiday, we're the only people here, basically. That one thing I've learned in talk radio is that people hear what they want to hear. You know, people hear what they want to hear. It's the old Paul Simon, but a man hears what he wants to hear but disregards the rest. And I've had people, I know you have, or Cardi, all of us at PAGS have experienced somebody describing you saying something that you absolutely didn't say. And how did we used to respond to that? Well, let's roll back the tape. You know, we don't have tape anymore.
6: Like,
30: but
6: you know
30: what I mean? Like,
6: I gave up a long time ago, trying to change anybody's mind. I'll tell you what I think.
30: That's it.
6: That's all I got to do. And I whether you agree or disagree, I don't care. This is what I think about something.
9: I've been working for you almost 30 years.
6: Yes.
9: And you've never changed my
6: mind.
30: But this would also be a boring-ass show if you and I agreed on every single freaking thing. We just sat there going,
6: I did want you to establish your position on Obama's thing yesterday because apparently you love him.
30: No,
6: you're so far up his hootie-hotty.
30: I would go on the air in other markets and say I thought he was a terrorist.
6: Yeah.
30: Okay,
6: yeah.
30: Which I still do to this day. I think he's a racist and a terrorist.
9: Yeah. Sean and Obama sitting in.
30: Oh God,
6: that's right. Yeah, and when you see his car, it's got Obama stickers.
30: All over
6: that car, man.
30: I got next to my coexist sticker.
6: That's
30: right. There.
17: Plus, we saw the T-shirt, right?
6: That's right.
30: Yeah. I had an O on my morning.
6: I ripped
30: shirt.
6: It off of him and threw it in a trash can. Threw it away. I gave him another shirt. I gave him that shirt you see on the camera because I ripped that Obama T-shirt off.
30: We do have a weird.
6: Damn it! Don't you come in here wearing an Obama T-shirt.
30: This is a weird job on occasion. It really is. You know.
6: Do not take it too seriously.
30: I never have.
17: That's obvious.
6: Let me change your mind. This is brain surgery. Get serious, will you?
9: People hear. Elaine looks like Selma Hayek. She's completely beautiful.
6: That's true. That is a fact.
30: Right.
6: That's
30: I didn't take up this line at work because I wanted a serious profession.
6: No, that's... Elaine does look like Selma Hayek. But,
9: I look like I ate Selma Hayek.
30: Oh, my God. That's funny. Point Elaine. That's a good one.
6: Well, I'm going to leave that one right there, Sean. Because I would. I'm a smart man.
30: Trey, listen to me.
6: Yeah.
30: Do what I tell you to do.
6: Because I really was going to comment on that.
30: Don't say anything in regards to what Elaine just said.
6: Listen, July 2nd here at the radio station, going to have a big morning, 7 to 9 a.m. We're celebrating America, brought to you by Mr. W, and it's going to be a great, great time. Come on, have a hot dog or two or 10 or whatever. Come early, though, because it's while supplies last. GG Cupcake's going to be here. PJ's Coffee. Rick Rice Band, Randy Carroll's coming. Jack Riccardi's coming. The whole morning crew will be there. Come see us. That's July 2nd. Let me tell you about my friends over at Bjorn's, Just Bjorn's, your home technology expert. 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Just stop off this weekend and see them. Maybe today. 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AccuWeather, warm and humid all weekend with a few thunderstorms. Low 90s right now. 81 KTSA.
15: Good morning. Just cleared that trouble spot. This report, sponsored by Mattress Firm, on the west side had a major accident working with several lanes blocked on 410 northbound Calabria. That has cleared. Now, as you head into your midday commute, for the most part, we are in good shape. Later on this afternoon might be a little dicey for your long extended weekend. I got lots of rain coming into the forecast, so just be very careful. 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I'm Debbie Alcacer, KTSA, Time Saver Traffic.
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6: Happy Father's Day to all the daddies out there. You, Mr. Rima. You, Mr. Ricardo. Happy Father's Day to everybody. And, Jack, we promise today that on the way out, we will make sure we don't hit the breaker switch. Oh, God, it was such a mess yesterday. I'm sorry. I can't control this guy, and we're walking out the door yesterday.
30: It was me. I kicked the plug out by accident.
6: He reaches over there.
2: I don't believe that. I'm not buying that.
6: The whole thing. Down it goes, man.
2: Listen, I wish it was. I wish these things were like cables and like plugging stuff back in. You know, that, remember that? Remember
30: yes.
2: when going off the air and getting back on the air was like throwing a giant switch. Now it's like, somebody had indigestion in India, and as a result, the algorithm is.
6: We're starting a brand new show on KTSA. It's called Jack in 2.5 minutes. It's coming right up at 10:03 this morning.
2: Right. I mean, you know, look, with me, you can tell in the first couple of minutes either he's having a day or he's not having a day. Nothing's sticking around for the whole hour, you know.
30: Oh, man.
6: So what did you do? Mow the yard or what? I mean, what happened?
2: No, I just sat here waiting to see if we would go back on.
6: Oh,
30: right.
6: Okay.
30: Right.
2: Right. I've spent a lot of time, a lot of my life doing that, actually. So. Anyway.
6: Sitting around. Oh, man. Oh.
2: Woo. Yep. So, when I came back on, I pretended to be in mid-sentence, and I said...
6: That's what you do.
2: And that's what I told President Trump
6: that's
2: when
6: right.
2: we had coffee this morning.
30: Wow. Hey, what did you think about, to use John Nolte's words, Obama's ugly-ass monument to himself, the preening and the slights against Trump? I mean, was that not just a big old heaping pile of obnoxious yesterday?
2: Well, the whole thing kind of does look like a middle finger, so I guess it makes sense that the ceremony was that way, too. Look, I guess they... Whatever happened to when they go low, we go high, or when we go high? I guess this is their, like, we got you back, or we got you now, or whatever. The thing that I took away from it was they're still angry. This is not a victory lap. They're bitter. They're angry. The guy had 2 terms in the White House, and you'd think he got cheated out of a sweepstakes prize or something, you know?
6: He had 3 terms because he was the president that was behind the puppet this last
2: well,
6: 4 years.
2: Well, there
6: you go. Yeah.
2: There you go.
6: And they're still angry about it. And so you're absolutely right. Those speeches yesterday were all about one man. It's like, and it wasn't Barack Obama that those speeches were about yesterday. They were so mad at Donald Trump. Meanwhile,
2: why is Michelle Obama so angry?
6: Good God,
2: I don't know. How did she get cheated in life?
6: Seriously.
2: Can someone explain it to me?
6: Seriously. She has people to cater to every need and want and desire that she possibly could want. But at the same moment, President Trump's at the White House holding up the great John Capers. I mean, think about that.
30: Mm.
2: Yeah.
6: I mean, at the very same moment, you got some angry black people in Chicago talking about Donald Trump, he's holding an American hero who happens to be a black man as well.
2: Right.
30: Whoopi wanted more black guys in the Oval Office, and there was one yesterday.
6: Sure enough. Absolutely.
30: Jack, remember when U2 was fun? Remember when listening to U2 was like a really joyful thing?
2: Yes.
30: Like Joshua Tree, Octung Baby, you know, great records. Yes. I found it depressing.
2: I love U2.
30: Well, me too. I'm a huge fan, always have been. But, you know, seeing them in a situation like that is just, I got to look away.
2: I guess I'm a hypocrite because I'm just giving them a big pass because I just love their music and it's brought me so much joy.
30: Mm.
2: And I just feel like they've drank the Kool-Aid, but they're still amazing and I can't hold it against them. There's certain people in the entertainment world I just can't hold to account for their words or their politics because I just love them, you know?
30: Yeah. Did you've seen him in concert? Seen a couple.
2: I never have. No, I've wanted to.
30: Oh, they do it. Back in the day, I saw the Zoo TV tour. It was great. I mean, I've just been he's an amazing.
2: I've argued
30: writer.
2: That they're the greatest living rock band. People will say it's the Rolling Stones, but
30: no.
2: I think it's U2.
30: He could really turn a line. I mean, that guy can write a line and write some great poetry. And I'm kind of with you where you kind of have to ignore the politics in moments like yesterday and still just continue to
4: love the music, man.
6: They're all right. I mean, they're no Elvis Presley, but they're all right.
2: Well, I said living, you know.
6: That's right. Hey,
2: I guess that's disputable. So
6: I have to ask you, because in your piece you posted this morning, you're going to be talking about gas station bathrooms. Do you have a favorite?
2: I'm gonna give you my illustrated guide. No, I'm reacting to that story. I'm sure you guys talked about it. The guy that took his daughters into the bathroom.
30: Oh, we never got to that.
6: Oh,
30: I wanted to talk. Yeah, I had that too.
6: Son of a gun. Right.
2: When my daughter was little, I would take her into, if she had to go to the bathroom, I would take her into the men's room.
6: Yes. Uh-huh.
2: This guy took his daughters into the women's room, which I get the decision. I think you can justify both. He knocked. It was empty. Mm. He didn't disturb any women. No women complained.
6: That's right.
2: It was some other dude that was a self-appointed. This, I guarantee this is somebody that had a clipboard during COVID.
6: Of course.
2: And, you know...

0: doing it right, or they got the kid in the you know, seat wrong or whatever. Just like be supportive and give them a thumbs up, and everybody needs to be encouraged.
1: Especially here on Father's Day weekend. So y'all have a good one.
0: Yeah.
1: See you on Monday. Jack at 60's next.
2: Spread the love. Don't be a jack. See you tomorrow. Bye. Monday. Sorry.
1: Love you, San Antonio. This is my son, Justin Ware, with Brian Vellante. See you further up the road. Play your guitar, son. Play it.

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3: It's 10 o'clock, KTSA San Antonio. I'm Christian Blood. Could see some scattered showers later on tonight, and flash flooding could also arise in the Alamo City and the surrounding area. We'll get the latest in KTSA AccuWeather coming up. The mainstream media will have you believe the U.S. is the loser in peace negotiations with Iran. But Vice President J.D. Vance is setting the record straight, as correspondent Mary Bruce reports.
4: Iran can now freely sell oil on the global market, something they were not able to do before the war. I pressed Vice President J.D. Vance about that.
5: Well, first of all, they've made very concrete nuclear commitments. They have committed to the destruction of the highly enriched stockpile that they have in their possession. But number two, all we've done is lift the blockade in the Straits of Hormuz. We basically returned it to where it was before the conflict.
3: It's also pointed out Iran has no military, no ability to project power, and is one bad step away from another naval blockade of its ports. Those alone cost the country $500 million a day for a few months. Some scholars on foreign affairs say Iran had no choice other than to tap out against the U.S. Now, that's the sound of fighting ongoing between Israel and Lebanon earlier today. The health ministry in Lebanon says at least 18 people have been killed so far. Israel saying four of its soldiers have been killed. And this is all happening just days after the U.S.-Iran peace deal was announced. The framework of that deal calls for an end to all hostilities in the region, but Israel is saying it never agreed to that. More questions than answered as the investigation into that fatal plane crash in Laredo earlier this week continues. The crash is said to have been caused by some kind of mechanical failure well into the flight from Cabo, Mexico to Austin. But what exactly was it?
6: In my view right now, there is nothing that we could point to at this time.
3: NTSB investigator Mitchell Gallo wouldn't speculate on whether the jet ran out of gas. The plane crash-landed on a highway, killing Austin tech entrepreneur Joshua Bear and hurting five others. KTSA News Time, 10:03.
7: 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Get in the zone. 1604 westbound rolling a bit slowly, Bulverde Road over to Stone Oak Parkway. On 281 northbound at Hildebrand, that's a stall off to the shoulder. Another disabled vehicle, 410 westbound, just before you get to Honeysuckle, northwest side of town. 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

0: 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I'm Debbie Alcacer, KTSA Time Saver Traffic.
1: Mostly cloudy and humid today. A little thunderstorm in spots. A high of 92. Mostly cloudy, warm and humid tonight, too. Some widely separated thunderstorms. The low 78 along the Riverwalk and 73 in Hill Country. Mostly cloudy, humid with a thunderstorm Saturday. A high 91. I'm meteorologist Jason Catarina with your KTSA Stevens Roofing AccuWeather Forecast.
2: Right now it's 82 degrees at San Antonio's severe weather station, but it feels like it's 95 already. 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
3: Good morning. Welcome to however much of our show we will have. You should savor every minute. I know I do. But welcome to Jack at 60 Minutes on KTSA. And feel free to jump in at 210-599-5555. It's Father's Day weekend. Hope that everybody is going to have a great Father's Day. And actually, our first story is about a dad. This guy was on Fox this morning. And here's the story. A guy was traveling with his two daughters, young daughters, and they're on the road. His name is Tyler Brodsky. Seems like a nice guy. And he's from Oklahoma, I think. But they were somewhere in the South, and they were traveling, and they stopped at a Quick Trip, which I think after Buc-ee's, QT is the next best thing. Like, they're really, really great gas station stores and stuff. Their bathrooms range run the gamut. They're not, some of them are clean, some of them are not. It just depends, but I like QT a lot. Anyway, he goes into QT and his daughters need to go to the bathroom, so he takes them to the women's restroom. He knocks on the door. There's no one in there. If it's like the QTs I've been in, they're pretty small bathrooms. They usually have accommodations for maybe a couple of people at one time, two or three people at one time, max. So they're not like huge places. And I think, although I don't remember, but some of them I think lock from the inside. So anyway, he takes him in there and a guy starts yelling at him for having, for being in the women's restroom. This is how he tells the story on Fox, cut number 6.
4: There is a man with his two little girls using the women's bathroom.
5: I have two girls washing their hands.
4: You let this lady, this woman is a mother, she's a woman. She can bring your daughters in here. She's a manager at the QT.
5: I'm their dad.
4: You can ask her.
6: I'm their dad is right. Joining me now, father of those young girls, Tyler Brodsky. Tyler, walk us through how this all went down.
7: My daughters needed to go to the bathroom. We stopped at a Quick Trip, outside of Alabama on our way home to Oklahoma, and went into the woman's restroom. I usually go in there, I knock and announce that I'm coming in with two girls, which at this time the bathroom was empty. So we're in there, this guy comes in, starts yelling, demanding that we need to leave. I should have taken them to the men's restroom, which I disagreed with. I've personally been in the men's restrooms. I just didn't feel like it was a good place to take two little girls. He was yelling, and I decided to set up my camera just in case anything happened, just to make sure everything was documented. And then that's when the police showed up afterwards. Yeah. When I stopped recording, and we pretty much went on our way after that.
6: Sure. As a father of two girls myself, I have one main question. That's the only question that really matters. How did the girls react?
7: Initially they were upset. They were scared. Seeing a grown man yelling like that at their dad and towards them, it's a scary thing for little girls. And I try to just do the best I could in the moment and keep them calm. They're doing well now.
6: Good. One of the things that this guy said was, you should have just trusted your girls with the female manager, a stranger to those girls. What did you make of that statement?
7: I can see where, like, he may be coming from, but, like, in this world, it's hard to trust a stranger with your kids. You know, that's not something I'm comfortable with doing. Not to say that she was had any ill intentions, but I'm not trusting a person I don't know to take my kids into a restaurant.
6: You did what every other dad in this world, I think.
3: This guy did nothing wrong, and he seems like a good guy, and he's trying to be a dad, and we should give grace to people that are trying to raise their kids, even if they don't do it exactly the way we would do it, or we think it's not perfect. Like, always show support. Always give them a thumbs up. Release a smile. Like, hey, I know you're doing the right thing. I know you're doing the best you can. I don't even think this is a bathroom thing. This is a mind your own effing business thing. It is sad that you have to set up a phone every time you encounter a stranger. Like, I better start rolling. That's the world we live in, though, right? You're always thinking, I might need to document this. We never used to do, just so you know, we never used to have to do that. We used to go through our entire days without any video because we could count on the decency of most people most of the time. I don't blame him for propping up his phone on the sink either. So I don't know. What do you think? I get that some people would say, well, why didn't you just take him into the men's room? Because he's a guy. It's a judgment call. I've seen people do both. But I don't think that's really what this is about. What this is about is the guy yelling at him has no say in it. He's a guy. He's not going to use that bathroom. He's not an employee of the gas station. By the way, this idea that you would ask the manager of the gas station to take your kids into the... I think we have some leaking audio there, Don. The idea that we would ask the man... I've never thought to do that. Stores, gas stations, when my daughter was little, I didn't hand her over to someone to take her into the bathroom. Sometimes I had to wait, or we would wait till the bathroom emptied out. And it's not easy when you travel with kids. You got to do the best you can. It's not perfect. Kids don't like to go into public bathrooms. Most of them are skeeved by them. But this is about mind your own business, I think. And, I know I sound like a broken record, but I really think we broke people with COVID. We taught people and encouraged people and held people up on a pedestal when they butted in public settings, when they scolded and yelled at and mask checked strangers and snitched on their neighbors and all that stuff. I blame these freaking politicians for changing people or encouraging people that maybe already had the germ of that idea in them to think, oh yeah, the definition of being a good citizen is I'm Barney Fife going around checking on everybody's conduct and nipping it in the bud. But yeah, poor guy. Hope his daughters get over that and they're okay. And one of them I know was crying. By the way, the guy that yelled at them got fired from the company. He worked as a consultant for some company and he got fired. So just mind your own business. You know, what the hell's he doing policing the women's room? That's a little creepy. 210-599-5555. Tulsi Gabbard is wrapping it up as Director of National Intelligence. I really like her. I don't know how you feel about her. I like her as a person. I like her attitude and her opinions. I thought she was a really interesting choice. I couldn't quite figure out why President Trump picked her for that job. I could see him wanting her in the administration. I was a little puzzled, not a disapproving puzzled, just puzzled as to why she was there. But maybe this is why. She's dropping basically truth bombs all over the place. And she yesterday released a bunch of communications and documents about Anthony Fauci. This is some of what she had to say about it, cut number 12.
8: Before the COVID pandemic, Dr. Fauci, as head of the National Institute of Allergy and Infectious Diseases, provided millions in U.S. taxpayer dollars to fund dangerous gain-of-function research on bat coronaviruses at the Wuhan Institute of Virology. Work which is now widely viewed as the source of the unintentional lab leak that sparked the pandemic. Now, in support of President Trump's maximum transparency mandate, today, on my final day as Director of National Intelligence, I'm releasing never-before-seen communications and documents that expose exactly how Fauci worked with politicized career leadership in the intelligence community to suppress the truth about his actions, the virus's lab leak origins, and his role in directing U.S. funding for this dangerous research that caused immeasurable harm and countless lost lives. Now, these documents expose Fauci's direct role in influencing and manipulating IC assessments on COVID-19 and how Fauci lied to Congress in 2024 when under oath he denied knowledge of or participation in discussions with intelligence officials about viral research. We also received testimony from multiple intelligence community whistleblowers who reported retaliation for challenging the intelligence community's manipulation of intelligence on the virus's origins, once again revealing a clear pattern of suppressing dissent, silencing critics, and burying the truth.
3: I don't know what's worse with Fauci, the lies he told to protect his own stake or the lies he told to further his narrative, in other words, to make it, to tailor the information to his, you know, operating theory about how COVID happened. And they're both terrible, and they're probably interrelated. And I think we're right on the tip of the iceberg. We almost can't even keep up with what's pouring out right now or process all of this. There are over 100 biolabs in over 30 countries that receive U.S. government funding that are manufacturing and manipulating infectious diseases, including in Ukraine, which put a pin in that, right? We don't know, and we didn't say yes or no to this. This was all done, and it was done secretly. And when it's been revealed by people like Tulsi Gabbard and Rand Paul, the dismissive explanation we get is that this is necessary and it has to be done. Oh, this is my favorite. This is my favorite excuse. The dog ate my homework. They go, well, we have to do these labs and this research near the places where there's conflict, because what if the combatants use bioweapons? What the hell does that have to do with it? So if Ukraine or Russia unleashes a virus or a bioweapon on the battlefield, we're going to be better off because we have a lab there? It seems to me that is a very dangerous place to have the lab. Like, maybe do the work in a place that can't get blown up, attacked, taken over, overrun, etc. I don't know. That seems, I'm not a scientist, but that seems like the way to do it. We now have evidence produced by people like Senators Paul and Johnson that not only were they manipulating the virus, including, well, multiple viruses, including COVID, but they also knew the dangers and the pitfalls of the vaccine. And they also lied and knowingly lied about lockdowns and other measures which were more harmful to people than the virus was. And we're still dealing with the fallout. I think you look all around us, and I don't know how you don't see the damage done to children, to young people, to education, to our local economies, things like restaurants and small businesses. I don't know how you don't see that. I mean, I guess the people that foisted it on us don't want to talk about it, but surely they see it. Ron Nirenberg and Nelson Wolf, they see it, but they'll never admit it. Hardly any of this makes the news anymore. We've quote-unquote moved on, although, as I said, I think we're still living with the effects of it or the damage of it. Greg Gutfeld said not long ago that he thinks the story is so awful that people move on from it because they don't know how to think about it. We don't know what to do about it. We don't know how to punish it. So we've moved on. And I think he might be right, but I don't agree with that approach. We as a human race have faced terrible, awful, duplicitous, murderous things before. And the example I use, and it always sounds a little over the top, but the Nuremberg war crime trials and the Tokyo war crime trials were, I think, an example of taking something that the average human being in 1945 could not process and had never heard of, and saying we're going to apply to things we've never imagined human beings would do to each other. We're going to apply a system that is orderly, familiar, law-based, accountability-based. You can have a defense. You can present your defense, but we're putting you on trial. We're holding you accountable, and we're going to punish you. We're going to sentence you to prison or death for crimes against humanity. The COVID response needs a Nuremberg or Tokyo war crimes trial. That's how bad it is. But it also brings up another interesting thing in the news today. I don't know if you saw this or not, but the Supreme Court yesterday, in a unanimous decision, sided with a guy, actually here in Texas, who uses marijuana and wants to legally own a gun. And he had argued that laws barring gun ownership from people who use drugs was a violation of the Second Amendment, and that there couldn't be a carve-out of the Second Amendment. Now, as far as I know, this guy wasn't charged with any other crimes, but he did use drugs, and he had, in fact, violated the drug laws. Every administration, going back to, I think, Nixon and Johnson, has taken the position that the Second Amendment's not yours, you don't get it if you use drugs. I'm not a drug user, I've never used marijuana, I don't plan to start, so this isn't me sticking up for that, but I don't believe in making exceptions to the Second Amendment. I think that's the so-called slippery slope. And the Supreme Court unanimously ruled that yesterday. It's not so surprising that this guy won at the court. It might be surprising that from Justice Jackson to Justice Alito and everyone in between ruled the same way. And it's also telling because while the Supreme Court does regularly render 9-0 decisions, it hasn't rendered many when it comes to drugs. But the Second Amendment does not have a marijuana exception. And the reason I bring up doctors, and I connect this to the Fauci story, is because, and we haven't talked about this in a long time, but you do realize that government doctors have a long history of lying. That the term government doctors should raise the hackles on the back of your neck. Whether you're a Democrat, Republican, left, right, whatever. You should be so immediately suspicious, skeptical of government doctors, government medicine. Because on marijuana alone, it's an incredible history. We have been on all sides of this issue as a country. The colonists who came here from Britain, the Mayflower people, and everybody that came after the, you know, Virginia, the whole, they were encouraged to raise hemp by the British Crown because it was a hardy, fast-growing crop that could be monetized, and it was critical to every empire that had a navy. And so hemp production was the thing. Marijuana and other cannabis products were routinely used in medicinal products, openly sold in pharmacies, not regulated or even recognized by law until the early 1900s. And then in the early 1900s, the government flipped a switch, started calling it marijuana, intentionally using a Spanish-sounding, Mexican-sounding word, because now it was about discouraging and demonizing Mexican immigrants. And so to associate marijuana with Mexican immigrants, you wanted to say that it was something they were bringing into the country, which wasn't true. I mean, they may have brought it, but they didn't introduce it to us. We'd had it for, you know, 300 years at that point. But anyway, it was the demon weed. It was loco weed. It made you crazy and rapey. And believe it or not, California, of all places, was the first state to pass a prohibition against it. Kind of ironic. When we formed a Federal Bureau of Narcotics, which I think was in the 1920s, first thing the first commissioner talked about was marijuana, that it made people insane and criminal and rapacious, and it would kill you. They moved on from Mexicans to other groups that they wanted to demonize and say, these are people that use marijuana, these are undesirables, and marijuana is what makes them that way. And of course, you know, the whole history of that then follows. And then we go through, if you go decade by decade from like the 1920s, there's all these different evolutions and claims, most of which have been debunked. Most of the reason people today use medicinal THC or cannabis is because literally the things that they were saying were not true. There was a little bit of a relaxation in the 60s for obvious reasons. Richard Nixon comes along as president. He obviously wants to do something about the counterculture. He forms a bipartisan commission. It was called the Schaefer Commission. And it was to study and recommend policy on drugs in America. So it's a bipartisan commission. It reports to the president that he should decriminalize small personal use amounts of pot. And they file their report with Congress. They submit their report to President Nixon. President Nixon, who appointed the members of the panel, now rejects the report and declares the first federal war on drugs, his term, first time it was used. So having asked someone to study it for him, he then rejected what they told him about it. And we've been in that lane ever since. Which brings me to Fauci. We shouldn't be surprised that government medicine and government doctors lie, that they have their own axes to grind, that at best they have prejudices and at worst they have conflicts of interest. We would be much better off as a country, and I think we would be much healthier as a country in every way, if the government was not the source of this and the government stayed out of this. Fine, regulate pharmaceutical drugs to a degree, grant approvals, things like that. Although, again, look at the things they've granted approval for that they've later had to pull back on or they've been found to be wrong about. Look at the fact that even when they ask someone to study stuff for them, they feel free to reject the results of the study. You tell me. I mean, haven't we been here before? Isn't this an old story? 210-599-5555. More Jack in 60 coming up on KTSA.
0: Good morning. As you head into your midday commute, 1604 westbound, noticing a little bit of a delay between Bulverde Road on over to Stone Oak Parkway. Also a bit slow on 410 eastbound, Perrin Vital to 35. We do have a stall at 281 northbound at Hildebrand. That's off to the shoulder. And another at 410 westbound before you get to Honeysuckle. Broken down vehicle right at Northwest Military Highway off to the shoulder. I'm Debbie Elkeser, KTSA, Time Saver Traffic.
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3: We'll be talking restaurants on the dish this afternoon on 4:30 half hour on the Jack Show, our other show, my other car. 210-599-5555. The Supreme Court yesterday ruling unanimously that the government cannot make a Second Amendment exception or prosecute people for illegal gun possession because they're marijuana users. United States versus Somani. Neither policy is consistent with this nation's historical tradition of firearm regulation, unquote. Guy was charged with violating a section of gun law based on the fact that he owned a pistol and he admitted to using marijuana a few times a week. He actually did not go to trial. A lower court judge had dismissed the charge, but they made a test case out of it for the Supreme Court, for the Second Amendment. I believe in the Second Amendment as absolute. And I believe that every exception made to it is like when you scratch the fender of your car, that's the beginning of the end. Because a little rust will turn into more rust, will turn into corrosion, will turn into a hole in your fender, will turn into the car going to the junkyard. The Second Amendment will rust away right before our eyes as soon as we start making exceptions to it. I don't know about you. I'm like over the, I don't feel like talking a lot about Iran today. Maybe a little bit this afternoon. Here was Scott Jennings with Paul Begala on CNN last night, cut number 9.
20: The third stage is distraction or diversion. And we haven't seen that yet, but you watch. That's going to come soon. I don't know who he's going to invade next or what horrible thing he's going to say about Obama.
21: Also yeah. Saying that this, the Iran thing, was a diversion from the Epstein thing.
20: A lot of people believe that, but now he's going to have to divert from this failure.
21: Scott, when the president calls this unconditional surrender by Iran, do you think that's true?
22: I'm sorry I missed Paul's happy hour tonight. It sounded like it was a doozy. Look, here's the reality. The president has
20: Kentucky bourbon, brother.
22: Yeah, that's what you would need. Look, here's what he's done. He's ended a conflict on terms that, frankly, I think politically the American people are going to agree with. Iran has agreed they will not pursue or have nuclear weapons. They have to be held to that. These people have to be held accountable, and no one should trust them any farther than they can throw them. But that's what they've agreed to. The Strait of Hormuz is going to open. The oil is going to flow, and that's going to bring down energy prices. That, you know, as Paul and I have argued on this network many times, the war was somewhat unpopular in the polling. Ending the war, therefore, is probably going to be popular, particularly if gas prices go down and the Iranians are held to account when it comes to nuclear weapons. So I think the president here, he destroyed their military. Their Navy is at the bottom of the ocean. They have no Air Force to speak of. And, you know, they've agreed on paper, at least, to give up any ambitions for nuclear weapons. I think the president's right to call it a win.
3: I know we've talked this to death, and I'm not going to spend a lot of time, but I did notice, well, this was an Anderson Cooper panel, and they had the word surrender in big block letters at the bottom of the screen. And I was thinking to myself, I haven't seen the left use the word surrender very much. Their thing is always, wars should never be fought, wars need to be ended, end the war, stop the war. Give peace a chance. No one ever said, to my knowledge, surrender to North Vietnam. I find it so interesting that all of a sudden, because it's Trump, and because they have to take the opposite position, like a debating society, basically, where you're assigned your, you know, turf that you have to defend, they assign themselves whatever the opposite is of what he's doing. And it looks like a strange fit. I don't think their heart is really in it. So when they call this a surrender, when they are declaring that Iran won, I don't even think they believe that. And look, I respect you if you don't like this deal or you don't trust it. I respect that. I'm not going to try to change your mind, but just be careful they're not telling you how to feel about this, because I think that's what's really going on here. I thought it was a very insightful, simple, you almost don't hear it, it's so basic thing that Scott Jennings said, but if people didn't really like the war or get the war, then they're not going to miss the war. They're not going to wish for it to come back or wish it was still going on. That essentially is true. A lot of people reacted to this whole thing in terms of, oh my God, look at the gas prices. Well, the gas prices are falling. So if that's where you were at and that's how you were relating to this, yeah, you're probably going to be okay with it. We got more Jack in 60 coming up. You can join the show at 210-599-5555. 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
6: A final report on last summer's deadly flood along the Guadalupe River is out. We'll find out what it says at 11 o'clock. Now there's a ceasefire between Israel and Hezbollah, and that comes as peace talks between the U.S. and Iran today were postponed. And a study at UTSA is shining light on poison control calls related to a popular weight loss medication. We've got details coming up. KTSA News Time, 10:43.
7: Good morning. We are in good shape as you head into your midday commute. This report sponsored by Mothers Against Drunk Driving. No major incidents. A couple of stalls that are off to the shoulder at 281 northbound Hildebrand and 410 westbound before Honeysuckle. Noticing a little bit of a delay. 1604 westbound Bulverde Road to Stone Oak and then 410 eastbound Perrin Vital to 35 rolling a little slow. For victims of drunken drug driving, your grief is unique. You're not alone. 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I'm Debbie Elkisser, KTSA Time Saver Traffic.
8: Hot and humid today. It'll be mostly cloudy. A thunderstorm in spots. The high of 92. Mostly cloudy, warm and humid with some widely separated thunderstorms tonight. The low 78 along the Riverwalk and 73 in Hill Country. Mostly cloudy, humid, a thunderstorm Saturday, a high of 91. I'm meteorologist Jason Catarino with your KTSA Stevens Roofing AccuWeather forecast.
6: Right now, 82 degrees, the real feel, 98 at San Antonio's Severe Weather Station. I'm Christian Blood. 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

0: in 60 Minutes show that so far is living up to that. Knock on wood. 210-599-5555. Speaking of whatever Trump is for, you're against, and all that with the word surrender, I noticed they were talking a lot about Trump at the Obama Library dedication, and they were talking about immigrants. Michelle Obama delivered herself of another lecture about how disappointing we are on immigration. Cut number 7.
1: Immigrants proving what it truly means to be a dreamer. These folks aren't Americans too. They are America. They are the beating heart of this country. They are us and we are them.
0: Oh.
1: And to ignore this simple truth, to refuse to respect the contributions and experiences of people who aren't exactly like us, y'all, puts us all at risk. Failing to see the humanity in all people puts us all on a slippery slope.
0: Is this lady ever not yelling at us? I wish somebody loved me as much as Michelle Obama loves those immigrants. They're our beating heart. You're my beating heart. Wouldn't you like to be loved that way? Wouldn't you like somebody to look at you the way Dems look at immigrants? Anyway, what did they get out of the whole civil war in Minneapolis, Alex Preddy, Renee Good? What did they get out of the whole war on ICE anyway? They threw everything but the kitchen sink into that. They based the midterms on that. They dominated all of the places they dominate with that, and they have nothing to show for it. The House has wound up funding ICE for 3 years. Deportations are still on the increase. The border wall is getting built. What did they get for shutting down the government for 4 months over Border Patrol and ICE? Nothing. They didn't change public opinion, which is still overwhelmingly in favor of border enforcement and deportation. I'm a little skeptical of the way even Fox spins this whole year as, oh, it's been so great for the Dems and everything's turning up roses for them. I mean, maybe they'll win. I don't know. But you can't lie to me when I'm sitting here watching it all and tell me a different version of it. I'm right here. My eyes are wide open. I'm awake. Like, they wasted 4 months. We had dangerous and infuriating conditions at the airports. We held up all kinds of economic activity. We caused a number of their supposed beloved federal employees to go find other things to do. Deportation is up. Homan is still there. ICE is still in business. In fact, there are more people in ICE detention right now than there were last fall. They spent a lot of political capital on this, and they got nothing to show for it. And I think this is one of the things that will outlast Trump. You know how we wonder sometimes, will Trump policies outlast Trump? For all their talk, even if they regain the presidency in 2028, I think building the wall, building the deportation apparatus, which, remember, was also an Obama thing, was also a Clinton thing, I don't think they're going to be able to turn this one back. I think they will just whine and complain about it like a fussy baby with a wet diaper. By the way, here's some analysis from that library dedication. Here's Dana Perino, very smart, analyzing Barack and Michelle Obama in the party right now. Cut number 10. Listen to this.
2: They can't quit him. Mm-hmm. And they keep dragging him back into it. And I think he's fairly willing participant in order to do that, because he's worried for the Democratic Party, and for good reason. For a long time, he said, whoa, you guys are getting a little too far left. but then he helps participate in it, right? Mm-hmm. He wanted them to have an open primary. They didn't think the coronation of Kamala Harris was a good idea. Then he got on board. He told Biden, you know what? It's not your turn. It's Hillary's turn. Okay. And then it must have been very awkward for the Bidens today, because the Obamas, for whatever you think about the building, they have a building and they have a library and they have supporters and a ton of financial support. The Bidens don't have any of that. Mm. And so that must have been a little bit strange.
3: They could just tell Joe it's his library.
2: I mean, yeah, that'd be fair.
3: He probably wouldn't notice.
0: That's Dana Perino on the Five. She's very smart about this stuff. Always worth listening to. They had a lot of celebrities at this thing yesterday in Chicago, including, and I thought this was really weird. I don't know what Tom Hanks is doing here. I laughed out loud. I LOL'd. Listen to him troll M. Snow, cut number 8.
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0: Tom Hanks sounds like he's turning into Woody, doesn't he? Like, I don't know. Did he know he was doing the Woody voice? Because that doesn't sound like Tom Hanks anymore. The 800 people watching MSNBC. Whoa. Stabbed right in the back by one of your own. 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
6: Good morning. We are in good shape as you head into your midday commute. 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No major incidents. A couple of stalls that are off to the shoulder at 281 northbound Hildebrand and 410 westbound before Honeysuckle. Noticing a little bit of a delay. 1604 westbound Bulverde Road to Stone Oak and then 410 eastbound Perrin Vital to 35 rolling a little slow. For victims of drunken drug driving, your grief is unique. 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I'm Debbie Elkisser, KTSA Time Saver Traffic.
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0: In case you've ever wondered about this, French researchers confirm mosquitoes do bite some people more than others. And this afternoon, we'll find out who they are. I'll see you then.

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3: It's 11 o'clock at KTSA San Antonio. I'm John Cruz. Inbound showers and storms to Bexar County this hour. How does the rest of the weekend shape up? Your complete AccuWeather forecast is on the way. Israel and Hezbollah have agreed on a ceasefire to stop the fighting in Lebanon. That's the latest news, according to multiple reports. This comes after the two sides traded attacks overnight, testing the strength of the U.S.-Iran deal signed by President Trump earlier this week. Talks for Iran are on hold now, as Vice President J.D. Vance's trip to Switzerland was scrapped. The final report on last summer's deadly flash flooding at Camp Mystic says a string of failures contributed to that disaster. KTSA's Christian Blood.
4: The report issued Thursday says the camp lacked state-required emergency plans or evacuative measures that could have prevented 25 campers and two counselors from drowning in the July 4th flood. The 115-page report says there were communication gaps between state and local authorities, plus inadequate counselor training about how to evacuate safely in case of a flood. The report was conducted by state-appointed investigators. Christian Blood, KTSA News.
3: Three women now accused of assaulting and robbing two Knicks fans after Game 5 of the finals last Saturday. Maria Gomez and her adult daughter, Destiny, are both charged with aggravated robbery. A third suspect has been arrested for the same charges, a man and woman wearing Knicks apparel, returning to their downtown hotel after the game when Gomez and two other suspects reportedly attacked and robbed them. Gomez's husband, who reportedly drove the getaway car, arrested on outstanding warrants. The rise of Ozempic-like medicine for weight loss coming with a spike in calls to poison control centers for overdoses. A new study done here at UTSA found it was mostly due to mistakes because the drug is so new.
5: A lot of people are so used to taking like daily pills that they sort of just didn't realize it was a once-weekly injection.
3: That's Jordan Miller who did the study. She says there was some misuse as well. People think if one dose works great, then five doses would be even better.
5: There's a little dial wheel that controls how much the injector can dispense.
3: The latest numbers show poison control centers nationwide fielding 8,000 calls per year linked to this medication. And the San Antonio Parks and Recreation Department opening nearly two dozen outdoor swimming pools this weekend. 23 pools will open 6 days a week and are free to the public all summer long. Each pool will be closed 1 day a week, varying by site. While most of the pools operating 1 to 8 p.m., several open 10 to 5. The pool season continues through August. Your KTSA Stevens Roofing AccuWeather forecast, watching radar, pop-up showers and storms in Bexar County. A bigger path of storms on the way in throughout the afternoon. We'll stick with a 50% chance of storms and showers, a high of 93 under a heat advisory. For tonight, 40% chance of showers and storms, low of 77. For Saturday, partly cloudy, a 40% chance of storms, a high of 90. Currently clouds and 84 at San Antonio's Severe Weather Station. I'm John Cruz. 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
11: 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Well, wait a second. New ceasefire.
12: Yes, there's a ceasefire now between Hezbollah and Israel. And, you know, the Iranians were very ticked off because Israel was still retaliating against Hezbollah. They were saying, hey, we're going to close down the strait again because you're not abiding by the terms of this deal, this 60-day memorandum of understanding. And then J.D. Vance says, okay, fine. I'm not going to Switzerland to meet with you about a longer-term peace deal. And then it's like everything's back on. I don't know, man.
13: Yeah, because Israel is saying, well, we're not going to pull troops out of southern Lebanon. We're not going to do that. And they have to have the right to defend themselves. And then Iran says, well, then the strait's not open.
12: Mm-hmm.
13: Right. So on it goes.
14: JD's going to spend his time watching the World Cup.
13: No, he's not.
14: On the couch this weekend.
13: No, he's not. He's not a soccer guy, as far as I know.
14: You think he's a golf guy?
13: Don't spread those rumors. Yeah, he has played golf with Trump. He's said he's no good. But
14: I'm watching the Open then.
13: Oh, my gosh.
14: I don't know, but he's not going to Switzerland.
13: So the people that are upset about the Iran deal are even more upset now, saying, see?
12: Yeah.
13: This is what you can expect. You can't take their word for anything. And the gay Ayatollah, he's out there saying Trump made this deal because he was desperate. And then Trump goes on Truth Social and says, I wasn't desperate. You were desperate. You got no money, not even a dime. And that's where we're at.
12: Yes.
13: Okay.
14: Gay Ayatollah.
13: Maybe we should never have tried to make a deal during Pride Month because he's a little prickly.
12: That's true.
13: The gay Ayatollah, because he hasn't really officially come out yet.
14: Prickly, you say.
13: Moving on to other news. Tulsi Gabbard's last day. You know what she did? She goes on the video. Have you seen it? It's like 5 minutes long.
14: Yes, I have. Yes.
13: Okay, this is the way it starts.
15: Before the COVID pandemic, Dr. Fauci, as head of the National Institute of Allergy and Infectious Diseases, provided millions in U.S. taxpayer dollars to fund dangerous gain-of-function research on bat coronaviruses at the Wuhan Institute of Virology.
13: Yes.
15: Work which is now widely viewed as the source of the unintentional lab leak that sparked the pandemic.
13: Mm-hmm.
15: Now, in support of President Trump's maximum transparency mandate, today, on my final day as Director of National Intelligence, I'm releasing never-before-seen communications and documents that expose exactly how Fauci worked with politicized career leadership in the intelligence community to suppress the truth about his actions, the virus's lab leak origins, and his role in directing U.S. funding for this dangerous research that caused immeasurable harm and countless lost lives.
11: Well,
14: my oh my.
13: And this is when David Van Camp says, and nothing's going to happen.
12: Yeah, nothing's ever going to happen. No.
14: To Fauci?
12: Yes.
13: What about the documents? Are you interested in the documents?
12: Well, sure, but nothing's going to happen as a result.
13: So we'll know exactly what he did, how it got covered up.
12: Yeah.
13: That gain of function absolutely was on in Wuhan. Which, of course, when you said that in 2020, conspiracy, you're going to get kicked off Twitter, you're kicked off YouTube, you might lose your show.
14: Right. Well, people did.
13: Well, I know.
14: Yeah.
13: Well, there were other people that lost their jobs.
14: Oh, yeah.
13: In broadcast because they didn't get the vaccine the following year.
14: No. Mm-hmm. We know them.
13: Which there were lies about that, too.
14: Yes.
13: But for people that have said, we want justice from this for years, at least the documents are going to be out there, and then we'll see what happens with it. But I'm glad she's releasing this.
14: Will they drag him before Congress again, or can they?
12: They probably can, but I don't think so.
14: I just want to see him squirm, if nothing else.
13: They might.
14: Yeah.
13: People may seriously demand it, and then others will say, well, he got pardoned.
12: Yeah.
13: But did he really, or was it the auto pen?
14: Well, that's a whole nother day, right?
13: Yeah, and is that even legal? So there you go. And speaking of Joe Biden, that was the first thing you mentioned this morning.
14: Well, it's so sad.
13: What's that?
14: The whole Obama Museum or whatever the hell everybody was celebrating yesterday. Joe was there.
13: Yeah.
14: With the climber wife.
13: Yes.
14: And the Big O was there.
13: Yes.
14: Several dignitaries, all this. So they're on stage, right?
13: Yeah.
14: They're all together on stage.
13: Yeah.
14: And it's like Big O does the mic drop thing. And starts to walk off the stage, and everybody's walking with him, and including the climber, the doctor lady, first doctor, whatever she is, Jill Biden.
12: Jill Biden.
14: See, she's behind Obama.
12: Yeah.
14: She's chasing Obama.
12: They left Joe Biden there on the stage.
14: And Joe is just standing there, wandering around. I mean, the poor guy is, the look in his eyes is vacant, too, just vacant. Like, what happened? Where am I? What am I doing?
13: Are you saying that Jill should have waited for her husband?
14: Well, that's what wives and husbands do, don't they?
12: Yeah.
14: I mean, if you've got...
13: You've said she's a climber. It was Obama's day. She wanted to be in the picture. I mean, what was she supposed to do? Stay there?
14: She did want to be in the picture. That's just it.
13: Committed?
14: She's waving to the crowd like she just finished, won't get fooled again and dropped a mic and is leaving the stage. I mean, it's unbelievable.
7: What's wrong with that?
14: Terrible. You're terrible.
12: And poor.
14: You left him hanging.
12: Joe's like out there looking at the crowd and he's like, there's my granddaughter.
14: And then he mutters that. Yeah, her granddaughter.
13: Well, you got the audio, David.
14: Now, the band. Boom. They're all leaving now.
7: My granddaughter.
14: Where's your granddaughter? Where did that come from? Was she there? I'm guessing.
13: Was it Vision? No, she was probably there.
14: I don't know.
13: Yeah. Yeah.
14: That's the confusion in his brain. Going, where's my granddaughter?
13: I know.
12: As everybody leaves him alone on the stage.
14: Just left him there.
13: But he had the aviators to look cool. Well, he had that going for him.
14: But it was the saddest, most remarkable thing I think I've seen in a while. I mean, the wife just left him there.
13: Yeah. Yep.
14: Just poor guy standing there looking around.
13: I'm sure when she'll be interviewed about this 2 years from now, she'll say, I'd never seen him like that before.
14: Right.
13: Where he was lost on a stage, not knowing where to go.
14: I thought he was right behind me.
13: Yeah.
14: No, you didn't.
12: You got to put a bell on that guy, man.
14: Gosh, dang.
13: Yeah.
14: Well, and I really want to know, was the granddaughter there?
12: I think so, yeah.
14: Okay, well, what he was looking for her in the crowd?
12: I thought he said, there's my granddaughter.
14: I thought he said, where's my granddaughter? I could be wrong. I don't know.
13: No, I think he said there. Either way, it did look like he was left behind in
14: the
13: stage.
14: Well, it looks like
13: he didn't know where to go.
14: They wanted the granddaughter to come up and rescue him from that stage. he clearly was... I mean, just, it was so...
13: You were ranting about the whole thing when I got in.
14: Well, I am ranting
13: today.
14: About the whole thing because it
13: You're
14: is.
13: Like, and Springsteen, I'm done. I never want to hear a Springsteen song as long as
14: thing.
13: I live.
14: Here's
13: and you were a huge fan.
14: I have brought this up time and time again. At what point do you cut bait with these people, right? You just say, look, I've supported their career. I've seen Springsteen probably 5 times live in concert.
13: Well, cut bait, what do you mean?
14: Because... Well, I'm just done listening. Done listening to it.
13: Okay.
14: And participating in anything Springsteen. Okay?
13: Like, you wouldn't have given money, like, even 3 or 4 years ago, I don't think.
14: No, no, probably not, no.
13: But you're saying, okay, when can you not even take
14: not even
13: any of the songs anymore?
14: Yeah, I just can't anymore. You know, and I can remember buying Born to Run when I was in high school. I was, like, sophomore in high school. You know, and I loved that album and had played it
13: you
14: all
13: You were a big Springsteen guy when I met you
14: yeah,
13: 35 years ago.
14: I always
13: ago.
14: Was
13: yeah.
14: a Springsteen guy. But I can't do it anymore with him. I can't.
13: I understand.
14: I look at him and I just want to throw something at the television or vomit or both. It just makes it absolutely makes me sick. I can't listen to him anymore. I can't hear him. I can't see him. I want nothing to do with him. De Niro's like that with me too.
13: I know.
14: I mean, I love De Niro movies. A lot of the movies he's been in, I've loved. I can't do it anymore. Now, Jane Fonda, I've never cared about one way or another, so.
13: Yeah.
14: That part doesn't. I mean, on Golden Pond, oh, please.
13: It's almost
14: Don't take
13: different.
14: That one away from me.
13: It's almost different to me when it's an actor playing a different part in a movie. If it's a movie that I've loved and it's on cable and I'm watching part of it, I can still get some enjoyment out of that. But the musicians, it is harder. I will definitely give you that. And then you're like, at Obama! And you're going off because of his speech talking about American values.
12: Oh, yeah.
14: Okay.
12: Hey, we used to all agree on certain values. Okay. Come on.
14: Until you came around,
12: Right.
13: Well, and now what? You want to mutilate kids, and people have a problem with it. You're like, well, you're hateful. What?
14: Yeah. Oh,
13: you're insane.
8: There are American values we can all share, regardless of party. Values every president here today, as different as we are, has tried our best to uphold. Values that John McCain and Mitt Romney believed in, no less than I did.
13: Okay. And what did they say about them at the time?
12: White supremacists.
13: They did. And if people forget about that, there are clips out there.
12: Well, yeah, they said that Mitt Romney gave a woman cancer and wanted to lock women up in binders.
13: Yes.
12: Oh, and Joe Biden said that Mitt Romney wanted to enslave black people.
14: Yep.
13: Yes.
14: Sure did.
13: Values we could all agree on.
12: Uh-huh. Give me a freaking break.
14: And he just says it. He just says it.
13: Of course, because he can.
14: It's flowery language.
8: It is our greatest inheritance. The story of America at its best, because it reflects a basic faith in the decency of our fellow citizens.
13: Well,
12: decency.
14: Well, throw that away. The decency thing.
12: Like spying on your successor?
14: Yeah.
12: Sicking the FBI on him?
13: Yeah. I don't know if you happened to see on CNN last night, was Abby Phillip talking to one of the conservatives on the panel, saying, you know, so many conservatives said he's the most divisive president ever. Is that because he said he was black?
14: No. Not at all.
13: Are
14: Nothing
13: you
14: to do with it.
13: You're still on that?
14: I know.
13: Do you remember?
14: They can't come off of it, though.
13: How many white people voted for him the first time around, but then voted the other way the second time because he didn't do what he said he was going to do? People forget that all the time.
14: Yeah.
13: No, there
14: Because he's black.
13: I know.
14: Please.
13: It's sort of the same thing.
14: Stop it.
13: Yeah. Did you see Tom Hanks take a shot at MS Cow?
14: I did. It was kind of funny.
12: It was pretty funny, yeah. Because he was there, and MS Now wanted to talk to him. And, yeah, he just did a little drive-by.
13: Yes. And you know, it was wild to me that he did
9: this. Doris Kearns Goodwin is here. It's great to see you.
10: What can I do for the 800 people
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9: How'd you feel to be here today?
13: The 800 people watching your network right now. He just beat him down.
14: No, I mean, he pays attention to this sort of thing, I'm guessing, so he would know.
13: That is hilarious. And what do you say to that?
14: Particularly, I guess you do what he does. Well, you got to add a zero or whatever.
13: Yeah. Still, if there's only 8,000 watching, you're still, I mean, even if it's 80,000, it's not very good. Oh, my gosh. Okay. Illegals stealing identities to get welfare. Really? Got to get to that. And the 5 stories we're watching today coming right up.
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13: The Markley, Van Camp, and Robbins Show. Jamie Markley, David Van Camp, Scott Robbins, and now the five stories we're watching today.
4: One, two, three, four.
12: All right, number five. The Italians are mad at Donald Trump because he claimed Prime Minister Giorgia Meloni begged him for a photo, and he took a photo with her because he felt bad for her. Maloney says that's a complete fabrication. Italy's top diplomat has canceled an upcoming trip to the U.S.
13: Why would he do that?
14: I don't know. I thought the same thing.
13: That was just unnecessary. I mean, I'm here to help, not to hurt. Your approval ratings are so bad right now, that's just not endearing you to anybody
14: really
13: right now.
14: Know.
13: I'm here to help.
12: Number four, on her way out the door, Director of National Intelligence Tulsi Gabbard shared more documents showing Anthony Fauci tried to cover up the funding for the Wuhan lab where COVID came from. Nothing's ever going to happen. But
5: there's no doubt that wearing masks protects you and gets you to be protected. So it's people protecting each other.
13: Right.
14: PTSD from that voice.
13: What did he say the month before that?
5: Right now, people should not be walking. There's no reason to be walking around with a mask.
13: Oh, got it. Yeah. Okay. Yeah, you can trust that guy.
12: Mm-hmm. He is the science itself.
5: You're really attacking not only Dr. Anthony Fauci, you're attacking science.
13: Yeah.
12: Science's only begotten son, yes.
13: And dwarfs.
12: number three. Vice President J.D. Vance called off his meeting with Iranian officials after Hezbollah terrorists killed Israeli troops in southern Lebanon. Israel responded with strikes on Hezbollah command centers, and on it goes. However, number two, Israel and Hezbollah have agreed to a ceasefire for now. And number one, President Trump posting on Truth Social saying, "We didn't meet out of desperation. Iran did. They are finished. We'll play out the 60 days. They get no money, not 10 cents.
13: Okay.
14: All right.
13: We'll see what happens.
14: There you go.
13: Of course, Sunday is Father's Day. I will take this opportunity to say that you, Scott Robbins, and you, David Van Camp, are both great dads.
14: Thanks.
13: Not perfect dads, but great dads.
14: No one ever said that.
13: No one's perfect.
14: You do nicely. You do well in that role as well.
13: Well, I appreciate that.
14: Yeah.
13: But with you
14: We're
13: and your daughter,
14: dads.
13: You were a dad when I met you.
14: Yeah.
13: And man, oh man, you would do anything for your daughter.
14: Yeah.
13: And still would.
14: Yes.
13: And David, you know, from knowing you as long as we have, you know, way before you were a dad, watching you grow into a dad has been a really cool thing.
12: Thank
13: you. I mean, you're a different cat than you were 10 years ago.
12: Oh, I think so. I hope so.
14: When I first met you, I thought if you
13: so
14: had
13: anyway,
14: kids,
13: we got
14: I would have wanted you out of your mind.
13: It was a little wilder back then.
14: Oh, man. Skosh.
13: I mellowed out just,
14: just
13: a smidge.
14: Yeah, incredible, anyway, the transformation.
13: I mentioned this just within the last week. I've told my oldest daughter before, there's no one that changed me more than you.
14: That's true.
13: That is
14: absolutely 100% true.
13: Yes. Happy to see this. People put this out online. It was like one of those Reddit things. My son-in-law is on Reddit all the time. Anyway, they were doing this thing in honor of Father's Day. Dads were sharing their "Don't tell mom about this" type of moments.
14: Yeah.
13: I don't know if you have any of those.
14: Yeah.
13: I mean, I think we all probably have, you know, a few. My dad said, "Building an outdoor play set for my five-year-old, I drilled a screw completely through a board and into my shoe, barely stopping just as it broke skin. I dropped a string of profanity right in front of him. I said, please don't say what I said." So far, that's held up. There's a lot of different things. But you know what? I would get ratted out.
14: Yeah.
13: Especially by my son. Like dropping a bad word, driving too fast, whatever it might be. Okay, but let's just keep this our little secret. And then I'll hear, "So you actually said to him, keep this a secret? Oh gosh, not only did you tell on me, you told that part too?" What's wrong with you? There's guy code here, son.
12: My son's school, they were calling each other little names, and then he dropped an MF. And then I got a... That was a fun conversation with the teacher and his mom.
13: This is the Markley Van Camp and Robin show. Yeah. Where do you ever hear that one?
12: Well, he spends a lot of time with me in the garage, and sometimes, you know, things get heated because you're frustrated at a piece of wood or something.
6: Yes, I understand.
13: All right, biggest story today.
12: Biggest story of the day, I guess, is, I mean, is there a ceasefire? Is there not a ceasefire? What's happening with Iran? Talks have been canceled now, or at least postponed. With the vice president and Iranian officials, so...
13: Who's ready to nuke them? I'm not. I'm just asking, is there anyone else? Well, I don't want nukes. I don't want that.
14: Serious conversations about that, yes. Yes.
13: Off air, that's a joke sometimes.
14: Yeah, right.
13: Joke, okay?
14: Just a joke.
13: All right. News update. What's your story? Coming right up.
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8: Good morning from the KTSA Newsroom. I'm John Cruz. A ceasefire announced for Israel and Hezbollah to stop the fighting in Lebanon. That's according to multiple reports this hour. This comes after the two sides were attacking each other overnight, testing the strength of that U.S.-Iran deal signed by President Trump this week. Vice President J.D. Vance was supposed to go to Switzerland for talks with Iran. Those talks are now on hold. Toyota wants to double the size of their San Antonio plant. On Thursday, City Council approving a massive incentive package to help close the deal.
9: It will be another once-in-a-generation investment that this entire city can be proud of and benefit from.
8: That is Frank Voss, president of Toyota Texas. He says Project Orca has several suitors, but he stresses San Antonio has been a great partner for two decades.
9: We're excited for the potential impact that 2,000 more high-quality, stable jobs.
8: San Antonio on Thursday approved a $142 million incentive package to help sweeten the deal. The U.S. Air Force monitoring an outbreak of the flu among basic trainees here at JBSA Lackland. Nearly 160 service members have reportedly fallen ill over the past 3 weeks. The Air Force says the 37th training wing is working with the medical wing to manage the outbreak. Health officials say trainees with symptoms receiving antiviral medications like Tamiflu and will return to training once they're cleared. KTSA, Stevens Roofing, AccuWeather forecast. We've got a heat advisory, but we've got also showers and storms throughout Bexar County today. A high of 93 degrees with that 40% chance of storms. 40% chance of storms tonight again, low of 77. That turns into a 50% chance of showers and storms for Saturday, high of 90. The heat cranks up on Sunday, high of 94 degrees, 95 by Monday. Right now, clouds and light mist around. It's 84 at San Antonio's severe weather station. I'm John Cruz. 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
13: Van Camp and Robin Show. Thank you so much for being here. Jamie Markley, David Van Camp, Scott Robbins. Okay, so we got people here illegally that are stealing others' identities to get welfare. That's the deal, David?
12: Yes, that is the deal. Illegal aliens have been busted doing this. The DOJ has indicted, what, 5 people? For massive welfare fraud scheme out of Boston. Most of them are illegal aliens. And Assistant Attorney General Colin McDonald talked about it on Fox News, just sort of laid out what they did.
13: Okay. Roll it.
21: What we found there is what we're finding in states across the country, which is that the further we look, the more fraud that we find. Jeez. And really proving correct President Trump's instincts that significant focus needs to be placed on this fraud issue. The cases yesterday, they ranged from just $4,000 in fraud up to over $500,000 in fraud. And the common theme in these cases was illegal aliens stealing the identities of Americans to then steal from America. 11 of the 15 charged defendants are suspected to be unlawfully present in the United States. They would assume the identities of Americans.
13: All right, time out a second. Okay, what should the punishment be for that?
12: Well,
13: you get caught.
12: If you're here illegally.
13: And stealing somebody else's identity.
12: Yeah. Life
13: on
12: in prison.
13: Top of it.
12: Yeah.
13: Yeah.
14: Yeah, oh yeah. Yeah, deportation would be too.
13: Yeah. I didn't know if anybody was going to go with the old death penalty on that one or not.
14: Ooh, I don't know about death, but.
13: I know. Well, see, on Monday, we'd say, you know, hey, this should be really strict penalty.
14: Mm-hmm.
13: By Tuesday and Wednesday, you're losing patience. You know, it's something stricter. By Friday, it's usually kill them.
14: Yeah.
13: Enough.
14: Kill them.
13: Everyone's had it.
14: Guillotine on Netflix.
13: I know that's not the answer. Mm-hmm. But, man, enough. We have got to be the most chill country on the planet when it comes to people coming here illegally and doing nefarious crap.
12: Yeah,
14: I would agree with you there. Yes.
13: Enough.
14: Mm-hmm.
13: Dang, man.
21: And then go to the various benefit programs to sign up for these programs. And once they got in the door with one program, that then opened up the buffet of benefit programs to them, such that they could receive benefits with respect to food, housing, disability, health care, and the full range of benefits. So this is what we're looking to root out everywhere.
13: Dude.
14: Yeah, we have those that are against that, rooting that out.
13: Well, yeah, because they want it to keep going.
14: Yes.
13: Either because they benefit from it, or they're getting the votes.
14: Or both, yeah.
13: That's why they're freaking out about voter ID.
14: Gosh dang.
13: And all this, it's the most oppressive law that's being put forth.
14: Mm-hmm.
13: That's what Schumer said.
14: Oh, yeah. Oh, I know.
13: Are you joking? Why do you need to cheat? Well, we know why.
14: Oh, mm-hmm. Yeah.
13: But still, it's infuriating. Speaking of infuriating, Scott Robbins has come to the conclusion that, in fact, Major League Baseball does hate him and his values.
14: Gosh, dang.
13: This has gone on, well, not only because you can't see the team you love, even though you pay for it. That is a crazy thing in and of itself.
14: Yeah, well, they get blacked out on MLB because they're playing a regional team.
13: Because so the Royals is your favorite team, the Royals and the Cubs.
14: Yeah, I watch the Royals. I can watch the Cub games whenever I want. That's still no problem.
13: Okay.
14: Royals, that's a problem. They're playing the Cardinals, and I can't watch them because of the Cardinals.
13: Because you need it.
14: Blacked out.
13: Even though you pay to watch the Royals.
14: Yes.
13: That doesn't include watching. Okay.
14: No.
13: Got it.
14: No.
13: That makes sense.
14: So they do hate me.
13: All right. And then there was the, you know, controversy with the San Francisco Giants and the Pride Night and the hats with the rainbow logo.
14: Mm-hmm.
13: On the hat, and then you had some players putting Bible verses on there.
14: On the rainbow hat, yeah.
13: Yeah, and it was freaked out.
14: Mm-hmm.
13: MLB's issuing a statement, and the Giants, can't do this, hateful, blah, blah, blah, whatever. You mentioned this yesterday, in the trifecta, Scott, that Josh Hawley, senator from Missouri,
14: mm-hmm.
13: was like, hey, enough of this.
14: He's dropping the hammer on these guys, yeah.
13: And he was interviewed by Daily Wire about this, and this is part of what he said.
0: Well, I think it's absolutely outrageous that for years now, MLB has forced their players to turn their uniforms into billboards for the most controversial political messaging, endorsing the BLM movement, which is under investigation for fraud, by the way, endorsing the trans movement, trans rights and ideology. And now when a couple of players who are religious believers want to write a Bible verse on their uniforms, they're told, oh, no, no, no, way too controversial. I tell you what it is. It's a violation of the First Amendment to target religious believers in this way. I think it's probably a violation of their labor contracts. And for a sport that gets billions of dollars in handouts effectively from the federal government because they're exempt from the federal antitrust laws,
13: right.
0: I think it is a gross abuse of power, and they ought to explain themselves.
13: Antitrust laws.
14: Mm-hmm. Yep.
13: Yep. You're shielded from that.
14: Well, they have been since the beginning of time, yeah.
13: Yeah. That's pretty crazy. Yeah. I understand it used to be for the public. I've heard the whole argument. It doesn't make any sense now the way it's operated.
14: No.
13: So then Josh Hawley is asked, okay, what do you want to see from the MLB?
0: Well, number one, they need to knock it off. I mean, they need to quit persecuting these players. They need to apologize to these players, and they need to stop it. Number two, they need to respond to me and tell the country why it is they think they have grounds to do this. I want to see all of the rules that have governed all of their political messaging for the last 6 years. Where they've been forcing players to adopt and espouse explicitly political messages. I want to know all of the rules that have governed that. I want to know what the rules are now that they say prevent Bible verses, for heaven's sake, from being quoted. And I want to know why they think that they can use their federal antitrust exemption in this way. And I can tell you, if I don't get answers, and if the commissioner goes forward with disciplining, so-called, and fining these players, I'm going to ask him to come to Congress, take an oath, and explain himself to the country.
14: Oh, yeah.
13: That'll be fun.
14: Mm-hmm. You know, I mean, again, I love baseball. There's no question about that. But it's just like, do you know your audience? Do you know who watches these games?
13: Mm-hmm.
14: Have you done surveys? Do you talk to people? You have focus groups? I mean, what are we talking about here?
13: ESG scores is what we're talking about.
14: I understand that, but really?
13: Isn't that what it's about?
14: What are they going to hold over your head?
13: Well, I know, but they don't care. Yeah, it's all about money in the end, money and power.
14: It's just... Mm-hmm. Incredible to me.
12: And they know that people like Scott will keep watching their product, even though they explicitly tell people like Scott, we hate you.
14: I know. Well, I'll tell you what. If I see Bruce Springsteen at a game, I'm done, okay?
13: I don't know if this calls for bringing out old Alex, but maybe it does with Major League Baseball and this sort of...
19: They hate you. They hate God. They hate children. And damn them there.
14: That's one of my favorite
13: of the greatest
14: all-time clips.
13: Of all time. You're right. Yes, no doubt about it. All right, it's that time. We do it a couple of times a day. Go around the table. It may not be the biggest story out there. But it caught your attention. David, today, what's your story?
12: Well, I guess we'll kind of stay on the topic of baseball. I just thought this was kind of funny. A Yankees player, Jazz Chisholm Jr., had to leave the game yesterday because, well, he had a gender-affirming foul tip.
14: Oh, gosh, yeah.
12: He's at bat, and it was a curveball, and it popped back up into his groin area, and he went
14: down.
12: There'll
14: be no Jazz Chisholm III.
12: he got, yes.
14: Yeah.
12: The play-by-play was funny because they didn't know what he had hit until they're watching the replay.
14: Yeah.
13: Okay. Before we play it, Jazz Chisholm, you've got to tell me if I'm right or wrong, because I don't follow baseball as much as you, and I do love baseball, but he's a bit of a showboater, isn't he?
14: But he's a good guy. He's a funny guy.
13: Okay.
14: You know, and I mean, he loves playing.
13: Is he a showboater?
14: Probably a little.
13: Okay.
14: But they mic him up a lot, and he's really funny, and he's really good. So, okay. Anyway.
13: All right, roll a clip.
1: And a breaking ball fouled off of Chisholm. He felt that one.
2: Remember, Jez fouled a ball off his foot last night. I don't know where he fouled this one off, and I don't really want to know. I don't think
22: it was the foot.
1: Good look at this curveball right here. See, Jazz hits right on the top of it.
2: Oh, that's why.
1: That one will have you singing at a high pitch in the shower.
2: Oh, he looks like he's really in pain.
1: I'm hoping that he is wearing a protective cup. There are so many players throughout baseball, particularly infielders, that don't wear one.
13: That's so true.
14: Yeah, there are.
13: I mean, we used to tell, like, the youth players, you really should wear it. Well, that's only for catchers. No, it's not.
14: Yeah.
13: Oh, man. Okay.
1: Is that a new trend? There are more guys that don't wear one than you would believe. Some guys are just uncomfortable wearing one.
2: This hurts to even watch the replay.
1: I'm looking away.
22: Oh. This one's lasted in a while.
2: I told you it makes you sweat.
12: Yeah, he's dripping
2: it's
12: sweat.
2: It's terrible, man.
13: Oh.
2: You see, the guys in the dugout know exactly what happened.
22: Yeah, they sure do.
2: It's all fun and games, but it's not true.
22: Yeah, they're probably fighting the urge to laugh with now maybe genuine concern for how long this has gone on.
2: Right.
22: Anthony Volpe is going to check in for Jazz.
13: Yeah. Oh, man.
14: He
12: had to leave.
13: Is he going to miss time?
12: I don't know about
14: time.
12: That.
14: No, he might, because it depends on how elephantized they are.
12: What was the
13: elephantized
12: Yadier Molina one is the one that is still like it lives in my head rent free just because I'd heard the combination of words that I wish I'd never heard, which was scrotal hematoma.
13: Oh,
14: yes. Scrotal hematoma. Yeah,
13: man,
14: that's
13: no good. No,
14: I don't know if a cup would have mattered in that case, because look, I came up under it almost.
13: Yeah, it only goes so far.
14: Yeah, it may have helped. I don't know.
13: But yeah, couldn't have hurt.
14: The old school cups, I mean, you had to get pretty much shots straight on for that to work.
13: Yeah.
14: Yeah.
13: All right. What do you got for your story, Scott? Heading into Father's Day weekend. Yikes.
14: I can still remember the guys that were like, cup check. Boom. Okay.
13: Oh, and they just punch you.
14: Yes.
13: Punch you right there. Yeah,
14: right. You guys all
13: I don't know if guys still do that or not.
14: Bunch
13: that was
14: idiots.
13: Crazy. Oh, yeah, you always had to cover up.
14: That's right.
13: Yeah.
14: Who's the guy that plays for the Lakers? That Mitch, what's his name?
13: Yeah, Kupchak.
14: Bang!
13: Boom! That was the line.
14: What idiots. All right. Cheryl Atkinson is writing today. She said, another thing I've written about and spoken about that Dr. Fauci didn't tell the truth about, and nobody is flagging, as he was going on the comedy shows and testifying to Congress early on that COVID was, quote, 10 times deadlier than the flu, post quote, he actually co-published a scientific paper stating the opposite. He said COVID was about as bad as a flu season. At the time, I called his office for an interview. Although he was never shy, he wouldn't agree to do an interview with me about this subject.
13: Really?
14: I then asked his office to explain which of the statements was correct. Is it 10 times deadlier, or is it just a bad flu? Nobody called me back. They declined to answer.
13: Really?
14: Yeah, so anyway, I just thought I'd throw that in there. That was not discussed, by the way, in the Tulsi Gabbard drop yesterday.
13: Okay. For my story, I just thought this was kind of interesting. And Papa John's is getting a bad rap for this, saying, you know, they're spying on your fridge. I'm like, what? Papa John's is spying on your fridge? How are they doing that? This was a story where, was it? Papa John's recently partnered with NBC Universal and Instacart to collect data on when various people might be out of groceries and might be more vulnerable to ordering pizza.
14: Huh.
13: So how it works is Instacart would say what day of the week people usually order a restock. They use that app. Then in the days leading up to that day, Papa John's would serve those people pizza ads during Peacock and NBC Universal streaming content.
14: Mm-hmm.
13: It's like, oh, this is the place for that sort of ad. And the ad would say, light on groceries or empty fridge. Here's a QR code. Papa John's, special rate, whatever. They're like, is that spying on your fridge? It makes it sound like an AI thing. It, to me, isn't that just kind of smart marketing?
12: Yeah, it is. So.
14: Yeah.
12: Yeah.
13: People are like, well, that's kind of creepy. I'm like, are you? I'm the same way. I'm like, am I missing something here? Seems like that's actually pretty smart marketing to me.
14: Yeah.
13: But,
14: I
13: yeah.
14: Mean, I mean, I would want to know that if I was Papa John's. Yeah.
13: Yeah.
14: What's the day when people are most likely to call and order a pizza? Yeah.
13: It makes sense.
14: Yeah.
13: Okay. Oh, my gosh. So you'll see a story about two people drag racing irresponsible. When one of them's 85, does it make it cool? Nimrod's in the news and a news update. Straight ahead.
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13: Calorie free. The Markley, Van Camp, and Robbins show.
14: Yes, true.
13: Jamie Markley, David Van Camp, Scott Robbins.
14: Yep.
13: We're on the air now, right?
14: Yep.
13: Yeah. You know, a lot of people talk about the weight loss injections. Uh-huh. You know why? Because they're effective. You can get the job done if you want to lose a bunch of weight. The problem is a lot of people don't want any needles. And then you've heard different people talk about side effects. Mm-hmm. What was the name of that show that woman was on?
12: The Big Bang Theory?
13: Yes. Oh, yeah. My goodness. Talking about the side effects of the shots?
12: Yeah.
13: Uncontrollable. Oh, you'd have to wear Depends.
14: Yeah, explosive. Mm-hmm.
13: Okay. And so if you want to lose the weight, but you don't want all that, there is an alternative for you.
12: Yeah, it's a weight loss supplement called Lean. 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
13: News update, David Van Camp.
12: A couple of news updates here. Federal authorities say 13 illegal aliens were arrested at a window supply business in Paducah, Kentucky, including 8 who have been indicted for using stolen Social Security numbers while employed there. You've got that.
13: Infuriating.
12: Yeah. And then, of course, the whole business with Iran, and they're mad because Israel has been fighting back against Hezbollah. Uh-huh. They're saying the deal is being violated by the United States, even though we had nothing to do with it. And then there's this ceasefire that's come up because between Hezbollah and Israel, and I guess it's back on with the United States and Iran, and who knows.
13: All right, we'll see. Here we go.
3: When the going gets tough.
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8: I love the poorly educated.
13: All right. Nimrod's in the News. We go to Lake County, Florida. It's 11:30 at night. Deputy traveling south on U.S. 27 and County Road 33 sees two vehicles. They're rolling. Like racing.
14: Mm.
13: There's a gray two-door sports car and a red Corvette. One's going at 125, the other 110. This is at a 45 mile-an-hour zone. One guy, 85-year-old William Bosworth of Leesburg. The other, 57-year-old Philip Signorio from Titusville.
14: Yeah.
13: He said, well, he swerved at me. That was the deal. We weren't really street racing. No, they both were arrested for street racing and other charges.
14: 85
12: all needs a walker.
3: 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San Antonio's conservative superstation. 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
0: When I grow up, what should I be? A chef? I'd probably eat more than I'd cook. I could be a ballet dancer. I'm not exactly

0: It's 12 o'clock at KTSA San Antonio. I'm John Cruz, off and on showers beginning this hour in Bexar County with chances through the weekend. Your full AccuWeather forecast is just ahead. Israel and Hezbollah have agreed on a ceasefire to stop the fighting in Lebanon. That's the latest news, according to multiple reports. This comes after the two sides traded attacks overnight, testing the strength of the U.S.-Iran deal signed by President Trump earlier this week. Talks for Iran are on hold now, as Vice President J.D. Vance's trip to Switzerland was scrapped. Three women now accused of assaulting and robbing two Knicks fans after Game 5 of the finals last Saturday. Maria Gomez and her adult daughter, Destiny, are both charged with aggravated robbery. A third suspect has been arrested for the same charges, a man and woman wearing Knicks apparel, returning to their downtown hotel after the game when Gomez and two other suspects reportedly attacked and robbed them. Gomez's husband, who reportedly drove the getaway car, arrested on outstanding warrants. SA City Council postponing a vote on increasing water rates for SAWS customers. Those proposed rate hikes could increase the average residential customer bill by $15 to $17 per month over the next 2.5 years. Since the city owns the utility, City Council has to approve it. Well, council voting 6-5 on Thursday to hold off on the vote until at least October. After the vote, SAWS CEO Robert Puentes said the utility will have to gain the trust and confidence of council members. The Texas State Board of Education set to vote next week on a required reading list that includes stories from the Bible. Conservative groups are rallying support.
1: There are close to 400 idioms that we use every day that come from the Bible.
0: That's Mary Elizabeth Castle with Texas Values. She says learning about the Bible helps kids understand more complex works of art. Next week's debate, identical to the one that was had months ago when the board approved the so-called bluebonnet curriculum, which included biblical stories. A.G. Ken Paxton is a Republican nominee for U.S. Senate, but he's at odds with the state's GOP opposition to in vitro fertilization. KTSA Stacey Keene.
2: On Thursday, Paxton described himself as a strong supporter of the fertility treatment from a pro-family standpoint. In a party convention in Houston last weekend, GOP delegates decided to oppose IVF. Paxton says if he's elected, he'll co-sponsor the IVF Protection Act, which would withhold Medicaid funding from any state that bans IVF. Texas Senator Ted Cruz is one of the bill's authors. Stacey Keene, KTSA News.
0: Your KTSA Stevens Roofing AccuWeather forecast, watching radar, pop-up showers and storms in Bexar County. A bigger path of storms on the way in throughout the afternoon. We'll stick with a 50% chance of storms and showers, a high of 93 under a heat advisory. For tonight, 40% chance of showers and storms, low of 77. For Saturday, partly cloudy, a 40% chance of storms, a high of 90. The heat cranks up on Sunday, high of 94 degrees, 95 by Monday. We've got mainly clouds, some light showers north of Bexar County. It is 85 at San Antonio's severe weather station. I'm John Cruz. 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
7: 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Jamie Markley, David Van Camp, Scott Robbins. Okay, so Iran, as far as the ceasefire, that means, well, yeah, there's going to be shooting, but it's just going to be less.
8: Yes.
7: Basically. And Iran is saying, well, the whole deal was done because Trump was desperate. And then you got Israel still taking up space in southern Lebanon. So we're closing the Strait of Hormuz until they leave. And Israel's like, well, we ain't leaving. Got to be able to defend ourselves. So who knows what all this means?
8: I know.
7: The same sort of nonsense goes on and on and on.
8: It's a ceasefire in the same way that some people say they're California sober. They don't do the hard stuff anymore.
7: That's a great comparison.
8: Yeah.
7: Well done.
9: That is.
7: Yeah. By the way, you know, the Russia-Ukraine war rolls on. You don't hear as much about it anymore.
9: A little pop-up today, there was some stuff.
7: But today, there was the story, again, of Ukrainian drones. And another drone strike. It is crazy, the technology.
8: Dude.
7: And Russia almost seems defenseless against it. And they've got sophisticated defense systems.
9: Yeah, they lobbed some crap into the Ukraine, too.
7: They do.
9: Blew up some things.
7: Oh, yeah.
9: And so Ukraine.
7: But you saw this oil storage tank. The lid blew off the thing.
9: Yeah, it was wild watching that.
7: It looks like a flying saucer.
9: Yeah.
7: That is like lifting off.
9: Yes.
7: From these explosions.
9: It was so weird.
8: The drone warfare thing is one of the most terrifying things I've ever seen.
7: 100%.
8: I mean, I have you seen some of the like GoPro footage from Ukrainian soldiers where they're getting tracked down by drones? And you hear them. They sound like a lawnmower, basically. And they're coming up with different ways to take them down. I saw one video where they basically had like a mounting rack in the back of a pickup truck. And they had like four shotguns lined up. And so what they've done is they've decided, hey, we're going to just shoot them with shotguns because all we need to do is damage one of the propellers and it'll go down.
7: Right. Well, because they're not even flying that fast.
8: No.
7: And usually pretty low,
8: but
7: they do incredible damage.
8: Mm-hmm. And then they explode on impact.
7: Yes.
8: Dude.
7: Oh, yeah. Yeah, you're right. That part is certainly terrifying.
9: But watching that lid come off was...
7: Yes.
9: I mean, that looked like AI.
7: It did.
9: When I first saw it, I was
7: like, oh, that can't
9: be
7: real. Is
9: that real? Yeah.
7: And then the reports were, no, that was real.
9: Yeah, that's wild.
7: Yeah. So that rolls on. Meanwhile, it's the last day for Tulsi Gabbard, Director of National Intelligence. And so she released the files on Fauci and COVID-19.
9: Wow.
7: And... here's part of what she said in her statement.
10: Dr. Fauci's close relationships with the intelligence community enabled him to assume three key roles that shield him from scrutiny. First, Dr. Fauci funded dangerous gain-of-function coronavirus research linked to Big Pharma and their pursuit of universal vaccines worth trillions of dollars. Second, Dr. Fauci was the behind-the-scenes advisor who, alongside his hand-picked so-called experts, pushed the intelligence community to endorse a natural animal origin to hide his dangerous gain-of-function research that he funded using taxpayer dollars, all of this in a deliberate attempt to cover up the truth and shift the blame and attention away from Fauci's own actions. Third, Dr. Fauci became the nation's pandemic pundit, and he publicly pushed lies, disinformation, and censorship using every platform available. Now, according to hundreds of reviewed emails, which are included in this release, the intelligence community almost always incorporated Fauci's recommendations. He promoted a fraudulent paper whose publication he helped prompt as legitimate information for intelligence community consideration. Senior analysts praised Dr. Fauci not as a policymaker, but as what they called an unbiased guide to the real coronavirus experts.
7: And it goes on. Now, there's a lot of this information that may not be new to you because you followed the story. However, for other people, they've never heard this before.
8: Mm-hmm.
7: And with legacy news organizations, if they have anything to do with it, a lot of those people will never hear this.
8: No.
9: The Fauci apologists should say they're sorry today. We're sorry.
7: Oh, they're not going to.
9: We misled you like this.
7: Yeah, they're not going to.
9: We were given these instructions and we just went with it. We weren't the least bit curious about the source. Or no, who was saying what, when, or anything.
8: They're not going to do that because they're obsessing with the reflecting pool on the national line. Have you seen, like, every single major...
9: I know. Testing like, the algae and got, the paint's coming off now.
8: Yeah,
9: and,
8: you got John Carl out there at the reflecting pool, and, like, this is the
7: they
8: most
7: They said
8: important
7: John Carl
8: thing.
7: Out there?
8: Yeah, they did.
9: Yeah, he's out there, yeah.
7: Oh, gosh.
9: Oh, no, they're all... yeah, with his Speedo on, jumping in, yeah.
8: I can play you his report from the scene if you want.
7: Oh, sure.
8: Yeah.
7: Because that's just it, man.
9: Well, yeah. You're right.
7: If you polled even Democratic voters, what would you want to know more about? Fauci lying to people during COVID or the reflecting pool?
8: Oh,
7: I got to believe at least a good portion of those people are like, what? Fauci lied? How? I want to know.
9: Or no. They'd go, well, Trump was responsible for the reflecting pool, so let's go after Trump again.
8: Yes.
9: It's ridiculous. The whole thing is ridiculous.
8: This is the dazzling coverage from John Carl.
4: I'm here at the Lincoln Memorial Reflecting Pool, and some astounding developments regarding this project, which the president himself has taken such a great interest in. You remember, $14 million was spent to drain this whole thing,
9: God.
4: And to paint the bottom American flag blue, was the color he said, to make it reflect more magnificently. As you can see, it's all green now. They know that. They're trying to kill the algae. But as they're doing that, something else has happened. Check this out. That American flag blue paint, it's peeling away. The $14 million job to redo the bottom of this reflecting pool is falling apart before our eyes. The algae is still here, but the paint appears to be going away.
9: It's unreal. He should resign today. Today. And he should blame them for it. You sent me out there, John Carl, to the reflecting pool. What
7: Dude.
9: Is this crap?
7: He's got to be big enough there at ABC to say, hey, I'm not doing that, unless he really wants to do it.
9: That is so five on your side nonsense, isn't it?
7: Yes.
9: It is.
7: I mean, if you just ask me, okay, if a city spent millions of dollars on paint for a pool, and then it's coming off weeks later, would I want to know? Yes, I would want to know that. But the fact that they pay so much attention to this... of course it's to dunk on Trump.
9: They send out John Carl to do the story.
8: Yes.
9: How embarrassing.
8: Chief White House correspondent.
9: Yeah, Chief White House correspondent at the reflecting pool talking about paint chips. It's incredible.
7: Are you talking about all of it's peeling away or just pieces here and there?
9: There was pieces of it. I saw it.
7: Okay.
9: I saw John Carl. I'm like, what is he doing out there? Standing there with his little microphone and... It's unbelievable.
7: Oh, that's great. Okay.
9: I'm John Carl, on your side.
7: There you go. For you.
9: For you.
7: Yes.
9: For you.
7: Okay. Obama opened the big presidential library to much fanfare yesterday.
8: Oh, yeah.
7: and he spoke, and he said, who are brave, David?
8: The anti-ICE terrorists who were taking over the streets in Minneapolis.
7: What?
8: Yeah.
7: Really?
5: And those ordinary people in the Twin Cities who brave frigid temperatures, risk their own safety. Standing shoulder to shoulder to look out for their neighbors and sometimes look out for strangers because they knew that was the right thing to do. I've seen it.
7: Oh, my gosh. You know, if you don't stand in front of a car, nothing happens.
5: And I've seen it in a new generation of leaders.
7: Oh, my gosh.
9: He's disgusting.
7: He really is.
9: He is disgusting. The great divider, again.
7: Mm-hmm. Yes.
9: Doing what he does best.
7: If I were to ask you, Scott, in your lifetime, of any politician, anyone, the greatest disappointment, who would it be?
9: Greatest disappointment as president?
7: No, as a politician.
9: Just any politician.
7: Any politician.
9: Oh, my gosh. Disappointment. That means I would have had hope in them to begin.
7: Yes.
9: It might be Obama.
7: Oh, it's definitely Obama.
9: I mean, you know, he's right up there.
7: Yeah.
9: I mean, I think...
7: That was also before, you know, you were paying so much attention to politics.
9: Oh, I paid very little attention. Yeah, at that point.
7: Yeah. I remember in 2004, when I was going from rock radio into talk... And it was 2 weeks before I started the job. And you said something about Barack Obama. And I'm like, who is that? And you and our other buddy, Scott, were laughing at me. You've never heard of this guy? Are you serious?
9: Yeah,
7: well, I'm like, what?
9: He was a senator.
7: Did he put out a record?
9: Senator in Illinois at the time. Yeah.
7: Yeah. No idea. And then, you know, you're starting to follow it. And then you understand the way this whole thing works. Lies, lies, lies, lies, lies.
9: Yeah, mm-hmm. Oh my, that. But see, that's the stuff. You don't have to say that. There was no call
7: for that
9: yesterday. Yeah.
7: Oh, but that's part of the whole plan. That is the whole plan, is to dismantle the country. That's what he's always been about.
9: I mean, just reopen that wound again, don't you? Huh?
7: That's the plan.
9: Man.
7: Yeah. It's Marxism, man. That's the end goal.
9: We were just talking the other day that maybe his volume has been turned down some in terms of his influence.
7: Well, with certain voters,
9: it is.
7: Certain
9: voters, and maybe the electorate in general, I don't know.
7: But with legacy media.
9: No, they love him.
7: And white liberals. Yeah. Oh, he's the savior. Yeah, for that religion.
9: Just incredible. That's incredible.
7: And then his big buddy, and I mean that sincerely, J.B. Pritzker, he spoke too?
8: Oh, yeah. Well, he did an interview on MS Now, the governor of Illinois, J.B. Pritzker, really celebrating this momentous occasion for the city of Chicago.
7: Oh, gosh.
6: This is a city that's incredibly special to you, of course, too. As you were taking in today, what stuck out to you?
11: Well, you know, sitting in the audience and watching the president speak, listening to Michelle Obama speak, and reviewing the history of his presidency, I must say I'm reminded that there once was a time, indeed during most of my life, when we had presidents who exhibited character and honesty and integrity.
7: All right, there's another 30 seconds of the clip. I can't do it. I'm sorry, David. I can't do it.
9: This guy lecturing about integrity.
7: Yes. That load.
9: What a load.
7: Yeah.
8: Notice.
7: The guy that's doing everything possible to destroy his own state.
9: Yes.
8: Yeah. Notice that nobody was asking any of these people on MS Now, at least, about all of the black contractors who say that the Obama organization screwed them over.
7: Yeah, no kidding. Pony up the cash, JB. Help out.
9: You got plenty.
7: Yeah, no kidding. Billionaire.
9: Your fair share.
7: Man.
9: No shame at all, man.
7: I'm going to go to entertainment news. This is wild. You know, there's festivals. There's big shows. You're trying to get up front. You're in the front, right? During the show, you don't want to leave.
9: No.
7: Got to take a whiz. What are you going to do?
9: Yeah.
7: People are wearing diapers. I'm not joking. No. That is the trend. Fans wearing diapers to keep their spot in the front row.
9: Golly.
7: Olivia Rodrigo, big artist.
9: Yeah.
7: Really big. She actually was questioned about this. She says, oh, yeah. I've been, you know, certain concerts, festivals where people wear diapers so they can be in the front row. And it's been an experience as a performer that I have actually smelled. She's in the front row, and she can smell people's diapers from the front row.
8: Man.
7: Now, she didn't mention one or two. Either way, mean, two is extra gross.
8: Yeah, that would be. That's like, you got to take care of that.
7: Oh, right, man. You know who the beating heart of America is? We have that answer. You won't believe it. And the five stories we're watching today coming right up.
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7: The Markley Van Camp and Robin Show. Jamie Markley, David Van Camp, Scott Robbins, and now the five stories we're watching today.
22: One, two,
8: number five, the Italians are mad at Trump because he claimed Prime Minister Giorgia Meloni begged him for a photo and he took one with her because he felt bad for her. Meloni says that's complete fabrication. She seems really ticked off, and Italy's top diplomat has canceled an upcoming trip to the United States as a result of this.
7: I don't know why he did that.
8: No.
7: Well, are they like not getting along?
8: Well, I think for them, it's politically advantageous domestically to have this sort of spar going on with Donald Trump because Trump is not very popular in Italy, especially because he keeps going after the freaking Pope. So, and so if they can have this sort of spat, then that helps her politically.
7: Yeah.
8: Number four, on the way out the door, Director of National Intelligence Tulsi Gabbard shared more documents showing Anthony Fauci tried to cover up the funding for the Wuhan lab where COVID came from. Federal authorities say 13 illegal aliens were arrested at a window supply business in Kentucky, including eight who have been indicted for using stolen Social Security numbers while employed there. Number two, Vice President J.D. Vance called off his meeting with Iranian officials after Hezbollah terrorists killed Israeli troops in Lebanon, and Israel responded with strikes on Hezbollah command centers. But now we are told there is some sort of ceasefire between Hezbollah and Israel, and on it goes. And number one, President Trump posting on Truth Social about Iran, saying, "We did not meet out of desperation. Iran did. They are finished. We'll play out the 60 days. They get no money, not 10 cents. Those are the top five stories that we're watching today. 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
7: Story out of Ohio, the Columbus Dispatch. Interesting. This was in Dublin, Ohio. Police department announced a brand new hire last summer. It was a $128,000 police safety robot named Dubbot. D-U-B-B-O-T. Was equipped with a 360-degree camera and an emergency call button capable of connecting people with an actual officer. And it was dispatched to a few places like parking structure just to keep an eye out for problems, right?
8: Mm-hmm.
7: Not even a year later, the Dublin Police Department has fired Dubbot for being useless. Dubbot, quote, did not lead to any arrests, criminal cases, or tickets, and never identified any incidents requiring a police response. So this week, a spokesperson announced the robot was being returned to the company that produced it. They were originally going to spend $238,000 to have two robots for 2 years, but they're backing out of it. So they're going to get a partial refund, but the year of the Dubbot is still setting them back $68,000.
9: What do you do with that thing when you get it back?
7: I don't know.
9: I guess just your weight at the fair, just
7: clean it up and then try to sell it to somebody else, I guess.
9: Yeah.
7: Seems pretty useless.
9: Yeah, it doesn't do anything.
7: This is the Markley Van Camp and Robin Show. Man, oh man.
8: So you're saying RoboCop was a lie?
7: Yeah, now if they would have gave it bullets, that might have been different.
9: Right.
7: I'm not quite sure.
9: Yeah, nothing go haywire there.
8: No problem. No problem.
7: Man. All right, David, biggest story today?
8: Biggest story of the day. Just the mess in the Middle East, I guess, is like, okay, is there a ceasefire? Is there not a ceasefire? Are we going to allow a little? Like, is there like a caliber restriction Like basically, you can shoot anything up to 5.56, and then you're good. And that still counts as a.
7: Who knows? And I wonder if the midterms are over, does the bombing commence? I don't know. Okay. All right. Who said illegal aliens are the beating heart of America? That answer.
8: Wow.
7: And Arando, what's your story coming up?
2: 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From the KTSA newsroom, I'm John Cruz. The final report on last summer's deadly flash flooding at Camp Mystic says a string of failures contributed to that disaster. KTSA's Christian Blood.
10: The report issued Thursday says the camp lacked state-required emergency plans or evacuative measures that could have prevented 25 campers and two counselors from drowning in the July 4th flood. The 115-page report says there were communication gaps between state and local authorities, plus inadequate counselor training about how to evacuate safely in case of a flood. The report was conducted by state-appointed investigators. Christian Blood, KTSA News.
2: Texas cattle, part of a near-record slowdown in the beef pipeline. A new report from the USDA says last month was the second slowest May for cattle leaving feedlots in over 30 years. These are the lots where cattle are fattened up before they go to meatpacking plants. The slowdown comes as supplies remain tight nationwide. Here in Texas, feedlots moving 16% fewer cattle than a year earlier as the state also battles the flesh-eating screwworm threat. The U.S. Air Force monitoring an outbreak of the flu among basic trainees here at JBSA Lackland. Nearly 160 service members have reportedly fallen ill over the past 3 weeks. The Air Force says the 37th Training Wing is working with the Medical Wing to manage the outbreak. Health officials say trainees with symptoms receiving antiviral medications like Tamiflu and will return to training once they're cleared. Your KTSA, Stevens Roofing, accurate with the forecast. We've got a heat advisory, but we've got also showers and storms throughout Bexar County today. A high of 93 degrees with that 40% chance of storms. 40% chance of storms tonight again, low of 77. That turns into a 50% chance of showers and storms for Saturday, high of 90. Scattered showers and storms mainly north of San Antonio at the hour. It's 85 at San Antonio's severe weather station. I'm John Cruz. 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
7: The Markley Van Camp and Robbins Show. Jamie Markley, David Van Camp, Scott Robbins. Okay, illegal aliens are the beating heart of America?
8: Yes.
7: Who said that?
8: That's
9: what Chevrolet was.
8: That's according to Michelle Obama.
7: Oh, no. She was speaking at the big presidential library nonsense?
9: Yeah, nanny.
7: Okay.
4: The immigrants proving what it truly means to be a dreamer. These folks aren't Americans, too. They are America. They are the beating heart of this country. They are us, and we are them.
7: Oh, gosh.
9: No, we're not.
8: No, actually, that's just not true.
9: No,
7: we're not. Talking about the people that have come here legally and learned the language?
9: No.
7: And become a part of the American dream?
9: Not what she's talking about. She's talking about people who just poured in through the border.
7: I know, because that's the dreamers.
9: Yes, right.
7: Now, I feel like I bring it up every time. The dreamers come up. Remember when Trump, during his first term, said we need to do a deal for the dreamers?
8: Yeah.
7: Democrats wanted nothing to do with it.
8: Nope. They didn't want the wall.
7: Nope. Oh, no. Well, you really don't care about these people.
8: Oh, no.
7: They're a pawn for you, politically.
9: Well, sure.
7: That's basically what it is. Yeah, whole lot of nonsense from that whole Obama presidential library opening. Think that thing's going to be successful as far as people wanting to go?
9: Initially, I think it will be.
8: Yeah, I think so.
7: Like 3 years from now, people are still going to be like, you know what? We got to make a pilgrimage to Chicago to see the Obama library.
8: I think 3 years from now is when it'll start tapering off.
7: Yeah. I wouldn't be surprised if it'd be two.
9: This thing looks unbelievable. It's got a basketball court in it.
7: Well, Big O love to shoot hoops.
9: Yeah, it's got a full-length basketball court in it.
7: Can you play?
9: Can he or can anybody? Anybody can, I guess. If you go there, you can play.
7: It's like Field of Dreams.
9: Sounds that way. I don't know for sure, but
7: okay.
9: I don't want to send you up there thinking you're going to play ball and then not be able to. I don't know. But
7: now, did his college letters make it into the presidential library?
9: I don't know.
8: Gay fantasies? No.
7: He wrote to his girlfriend.
9: Got its own little wing.
7: If you're unfamiliar with that story, it's still an all-timer. It's one of the most confusing things ever. He's writing letters to his girlfriend, although in the letters to his girlfriend, he's talking about what, David?
8: Gay sex. Fantasies. Yeah.
7: That he sees dudes throughout the day and fantasizes about having intercourse with them.
9: Yeah.
7: Just nothing endears you to your girlfriend quite like that. It's like, oh, gosh, that's so hot. I can't wait to have dinner later. What?
9: Yeah. It's Barack 619. It's right there.
7: Has she ever been interviewed? I can't remember.
8: Yeah. Girlfriend? No, I don't think so.
9: I don't think so. I'm not even sure who it is. It was never named, right? Or was it? I can't remember now.
8: I don't remember.
7: Well, there was a name in a story. I do remember. Yeah. At least that's what I remember. It could be. I got to look it up now.
9: Well, you think about all the letters you wrote to girls over the years and how.
7: Well, yeah, I'm not saying, you know, it was Shakespeare or anything.
9: No.
7: But I gave it a shot.
9: Yeah, but I wasn't fantasizing about.
7: None of that.
9: No.
7: No, it was other things.
8: I saw a guy at the gas station and I just really wanted to French kiss him.
7: Oh, my gosh. No, it would be things that included her.
9: Yes. Well, normally that would be correct.
7: Yes. Holy cow. But he's definitely not gay.
8: No, he's not.
9: Definitely not.
7: Hmm. But all I can think about is this woman Is she like looking in the mirror going, do I look like a dude? That could not have been good for her self-confidence,
9: well,
7: could it?
9: I would think not.
7: I don't know how it works.
9: Yeah, I don't know if there's if those will be featured in the Barack Obama Museum or not. It's big enough. I mean, that thing's huge.
7: Yeah. You know who wept while he was there?
9: Everybody.
7: Gavin Newsom, apparently.
9: Oh, yes. Did he really?
8: That's what he said, wept? At least. That's what he claimed during a little interview on MSNBC. Yeah.
9: That guy.
7: I love that. Oh, come on.
9: Wept during Barack Obama's speech. Okay.
7: Oh, crap.
8: Wasn't even just during his speech. It was just taking it all in.
9: It is a religion, isn't it?
7: It seems like it. Okay, here you go.
5: I walked up. A couple of people said, when they walked upstairs, they said they were crying the whole time. And I looked at them. I said, I'm good. Got up there, literally started tearing up. And I think everybody feels that spirit and that pride that we've been missing. And we didn't even realize how much we've been missing it. And we've been missing it because of the divisiveness. We've been missing it because we have people that, frankly, are unworthy of their positions. And there we saw on stage people that were worthy of what our founding fathers lived and died for.
7: Dude, they all got their talking points, didn't they?
8: Yeah.
9: It's like Mecca to these people.
7: You could say that. But the talking point is...
9: Weeping? Well, yeah. Well, I wonder what triggered it. Was it the movie of him and whomever? I don't know. God, I mean, you know, if you're going to say that, I want to know where it was specifically.
8: Just taking it all in, Scott.
9: Just
8: yeah.
7: Yeah, just the feeling, the majesty of it, Scott.
9: The peacefulness, and he's worthy of that position.
7: Yeah.
9: Not unworthy, like those scumbags doing it now.
7: But that's what they all said. He reminds us of integrity. He reminds us of a better time.
9: It's such fantasy.
7: Oh, I don't disagree really at all.
9: I mean...
7: Yes. You know what it's time for. We'll just move on.
9: I was weeping.
7: There could be other clips, but I don't know if you could take it, Scott.
9: I walked on the basketball court and was weeping.
7: Well, we do this a couple of times a day. Go around the table. It may not be the biggest story out there, but it caught your attention. David, what's your story here?
8: Well, former Vice President Al Gore is making the rounds now because it's like 20 years after his documentary was released or something like that, and... Well, he was talking to ABC News about the importance of talking about climate change.
7: Not how wrong the movie was?
8: No.
7: Oh, okay.
6: You say the climate crisis is a moral and spiritual issue, not a political one. Yeah. Do you still believe that?
11: Oh, absolutely. And I put it in the context of all of the other morally based challenges that humanity has confronted, the abolition of slavery, the women's rights and women's suffrage.
7: What?
11: The U.S. Is hurting. We are hurting ourselves by pretending that it's not real and that we don't need to do anything about it.
9: Okay.
8: Wait, for
7: it's
8: someone.
7: It's like slavery.
8: Yeah. It's like confronting slavery. Yes, this thing that I've been completely wrong about for the last 20 years is sort of like that.
7: Mm-hmm. Yeah. Isn't that what you think, Scott?
9: No.
7: You're killing me today, Scotty, I got to tell you. Oh, man. I don't know what other clips we have that's going to send him over the edge.
9: Well, it's really, I mean, today's a banner day.
8: Yes.
9: Because when you can, you know, get Obama, Gore, Gavin Newsom in the same show within the same 15 minutes.
7: Yeah. God. By the way, as far as the letters that Barack wrote to the college girlfriend.
9: Yes.
7: Yes. That was Alexandra McNear. It's her name. That's who he was dating.
9: So why we haven't asked her about it? Maybe we haven't. I just didn't remember it. I don't know.
7: Well, he talked about his androgynous mind.
9: Mm-hmm.
7: Yeah. Part of the letter.
9: Sounds like a movie, doesn't it?
8: Barack Obui? Is that?
9: The androgynous mind.
7: He wrote, in regard to homosexuality, he said he must say that he believes it's an attempt to remove oneself from the present. A refusal, perhaps, to perpetuate the endless farce of earthly life. He said, you see, he makes love to men daily, but in the imagination. Yeah. They're like 9 letters from 1982 to 1984. Yeah. Okay.
9: Yeah,
7: Very normal.
8: Well, we all have things that we've written down in the past that we regret, but I think that would be an all-timer.
7: Yes. Yeah, there'd be things that if your kids saw it, they'd be like, oh, golly, but not like that.
8: No.
7: All right. Scotty, what do you got for your story?
9: Well, well, well. A Colorado teacher has been fired after an investigation found students were allegedly asked to kiss classmates during classroom skits. Some reporting they felt pressured to participate because the performances counted towards their grades. CBS News in Denver is reporting Denver Public Schools voted 7-0 to terminate French language and cultural teacher Jennifer Honka. It's a Northeast Early College for incompetence, they said, and neglect of duty. And usually when she forced the kids to kiss each other, it was two girls kissing each other and not so much the boys.
7: She didn't want boys kissing one another?
9: But she liked the girls, kissing each other because of her lifestyle.
7: Oh.
9: One student said that they were very uncomfortable. They didn't know what to do. She said, I went ahead and kissed another student at my teacher's direction. This student shared a digital meme with the chemistry teacher that included a picture of Honka, the teacher, and the caption, she makes girls kiss. The meme.
7: Can you imagine? Hold on a second.
9: Yes.
7: Your daughter comes home from school.
9: Yes.
7: Hey, how was your day at school? It was weird, though.
9: Yeah.
7: The teacher had me kiss Randy over there.
9: Yeah.
7: What?
9: Yeah.
7: Had you kiss another girl?
9: Mm.
7: Why? What? What's going on in the class?
9: The teacher had her kiss another guy, I'd wonder about it. What
7: yes,
9: the hell is
7: course.
9: Going on in
7: Either
9: there?
7: Way, what are we doing?
12: What's wrong with that?
7: We'll see.
9: One student said the teacher's skits have been going on for a while. Student very uncomfortable. Didn't know what to do. She said, I went ahead and kissed another student.
7: Oh, man.
9: At my teacher's direction. But anyway, they also said one student interviewed directly in the Independent Review also testified that Honka, the teacher, always selected girls, despite nearly 50-50 split in the classroom.
7: Okay.
9: And, of course, there was some videotape, too.
7: Oh, boy. Man, you got to be very careful.
9: Yeah!
7: Who you're sending your kids to every day.
9: Yeah.
7: For my story, this was a local one out of Montana. On the Yellowstone stretch of U.S. 191, a tractor trailer hauling bees overturned, okay, releasing an estimated 250 million bees. Crazy.
8: That's a lot of bees.
7: Yeah, even stinging a Gallatin County Sheriff's deputy.
9: Dang.
7: And here was the other thing. You know, there was video of it. There was one guy, he was stopped, and all of a sudden he had the windows down, saw it all coming, and he's rolling his windows up like, this is crazy. There's honey all over the place, too.
8: Hmm.
7: Yeah. I have to show you the video. It's kind of wild.
9: Bring your toast with
7: people.
9: You.
7: I suppose you could.
9: Yeah.
7: But yeah, like, stopped for 20 minutes and snapped all sorts of photos, and you see the bees everywhere, and then there's honey going all across the pavement.
8: Hmm.
7: Crazy, but
8: sticky,
7: like,
8: situation, yeah.
7: Yeah, no doubt about it.
13: Oh, no, not the bees! Not the bees! Ah! Oh, no, my eyes! Ah!
7: You're going to get that every time there's a bee story. I'm sorry, but the great Nicolas Cage from The Wicker Man. Not the bees. Yes. Everybody seemed to be okay after that one, though. All right.
9: So good they had somebody, Nick Cage was there to be interviewed quickly.
7: Yes. Got to get to a news update. Also set you up with the Friday Five. Much more straight ahead right here.
14: Happy birthday, America. 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
7: The Markley Van Camp and Robin Show. Yeah, Father's Day Sunday. Running out of time. What are you going to get him? Coffee mug? Last minute tie? 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
8: Oh, yeah. This thing is awesome. It connects right to your phone, tells you exactly when your food is done, so you're not worrying about overcooking steaks, and if Dad's cooking something on the grill and maybe it doesn't taste very good, you don't have to worry about protecting his feelings with Chef IQ Sense, because it'll come out perfect every single time.
7: Well, you get three of them, too. 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I want mine, you know, medium rare. I want mine, you know, whatever.
8: Mm-hmm.
7: Keep track of all of them at the same time. It's very useful.
9: You don't have to stand over the grill the whole time, either. 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
7: News update, David Van Camp.
8: A Los Angeles City Council has taken the next step towards letting non-citizens vote in local elections. And this would include DACA recipients, temporary protected status holders. that would have the same vote as a U.S. citizen. And the guy behind the effort, it's going to be on the November ballot now in a 10-5 decision. The LA City Council said, yeah, we'll put that in front of voters. The guy said, Hugo Soto Martinez is his name. He's a city council member. And he said, this is about fairness and representation. It just does not make sense to me that someone who moves to Los Angeles for a temporary job has more of a voice than a parent who has been here for decades.
7: Oh, my gosh. Just follow the law.
8: Yeah.
9: That's all.
7: All right, we got to get to Nimrod. Here we go.
30: When the going gets tough.
0: Damn it, this is too hard.
30: The dumb get dumber.
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0: I love the poorly educated.
7: All right. Nimrod's in the News. We go to, Florida. Jeffrey Vasquez, he's 23. He left jail after posting bail. Then he walks through the courthouse parking lot. Spots an unattended SUV with the keys inside. He has an option. He could walk by and say, man, I don't want to break the law anymore. Yeah. Or, man, I could take that. That's exactly what he did. He stole it, led deputies on a high-speed chase. That would be his second in less than a week.
9: Oh, my.
7: That's something.
9: Yeah, he's diligent.
7: He's back in jail now, facing a whole slew of new charges, including a theft charge for stealing an iPhone charger from another vehicle. And that's,
9: man,
7: Nimrod's in the News. He's something.
9: Walks around the parking lots a lot, huh?
7: Old Jeffrey. Yeah, don't leave him unattended there.
9: Wow.
7: No. All right, so for our Friday Five today, we thought about Father's Day songs. We've done it before. It's depressing.
8: It's all, nobody writes positive songs about Dad.
9: I mean, there aren't that many of them.
7: Unless it's a country artist.
8: Yeah,
9: there's a lot of daddy songs there,
7: Yeah, but as far as just the mainstream, not so much. So, David, you had a different idea.
8: Yeah, well, we heard that dreamers are a beating heart of America, so why not songs with dream in the title?
7: There's some great dreamer songs.
9: Dreaming, yeah.
7: 1-888-485-MVCR is the number. 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

0: and did. Metro Health reporting 94 heat-related illnesses in San Antonio from May through last Saturday. KTSA's Christian Blood.
1: But that does not include whatever happened yesterday during an extreme heat warning that was in effect most of Thursday. Health officials say most of the cases they're getting involve heat exhaustion. ER doctors say patients show symptoms like fatigue, muscle cramps, nausea, vomiting, even passing out. It is a good idea to keep an eye on pets, kids, and the elderly during the dog days of summer. And doctors remind you to drink lots of water, wear lightweight clothes and light colors, and use sunscreen when you're outside. And if you have to be out there for long today, take as many breaks as you can inside with some AC. Christian Blood, KTSA News.
0: Today is Juneteenth, the federal holiday commemorating the end of slavery in the U.S., recognized each year on June 19th. Banks, post offices, government offices closed today. No mail will be delivered. UPS and FedEx, however, are still out delivering packages. Wall Street is also closed for business. Your KTSA, Stevens Roofing, AccuWeather forecast, watching radar, pop-up showers and storms in Bexar County. A bigger path of storms on the way in throughout the afternoon. We'll stick with a 50% chance of storms and showers, a high of 93 under a heat advisory. For tonight, 40% chance of showers and storms, low of 77. Scattered showers and storms, mainly north of San Antonio at the hour. It's 85 at San Antonio's Severe Weather Station. I'm John Cruz. 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

0: broke and common sense is weird, so we're here to help you transform your life. From the Ramsey Network in the Fair Ones Credit Union studio, this is The Ramsey Show. I'm Jade Warshaw. Next to me, GK, George Camel, taking your calls really for the next 3 hours. It's going to feel like 2 hours to you.
1: It's going to fly by. Oh, yeah. Because literally the amount of show they hear.
0: That's right.
1: Ads and radio breaks.
0: That's right. But for us, it's 3 hours in the studio, and we've got Sam, who is on the line in Cincinnati, Ohio. Hey, Sam, how can we help today?
2: Hey, can you guys hear me?
0: We can. Can you hear us?
2: I am 19 years old. Sorry, yes, I can. I'm 19 years old. I just graduated high school. I'm heading to college about 45 minutes away. I'll be coming home on the weekends because I have a lawn and landscaping business that I like to keep up. And so I have a truck that's not good on gas mileage, so I'm looking to buy a car, something small like a Honda Accord. My parents want me to buy something a little nicer and reliable, maybe around $20,000, but that would take me down really low on cash, and so I'd have to take out a loan. I'd rather buy something around $10,000 and just pay it in cash and just get something that gets the job done.
0: I love that.
1: Have you ever heard the phrase that people vote with their wallets?
2: No.
1: When it comes to politics, they vote for what's best for them financially. I think your parents should vote with their wallet if they're going to have a say in you taking on a car, right? So unless they're paying for it, I know they want Sam to have a nice, reliable car, but Sam can only afford an $8,000 car, and he's going to get the best one he can for that money.
2: Yeah.
1: That's where it ends.
2: I will say I have around $20,000 now in cash, and up until August, I'll be making anywhere between $1,500 to $2,200 a week.
1: Wow.
2: And then I have another around $16,000 in tools and equipment. That's all paid off. That was all paid in cash.
0: Wow, good job. Excellent.
2: Thank you. So I just I don't know if that changes the scenario.
0: It doesn't. What that tells me is you're so smart with money and you understand the power of cash, and it sounds like you understand the power of delayed gratification, right? And that's kind of what this car business is about. It sounds like you don't want to go all the way down to zero in savings. And I actually think that's very wise.
2: Right.
0: And I think you understand I'm 19. I don't need a $20,000 car. So you understand the difference of needs versus wants. So that's what's gotten you this far. And your parents, God love them. I think that they're not trying to jack you or trying to do anything negative.
2: Sure.
0: They want you to have a safe car, and they probably somewhere in their minds don't believe that you can find a $10,000 car that checks all the boxes. And I think that when you do it, they'll go, oh, that is nice. Does work.
1: I'm curious, do they know how well you're doing, how much cash you have?
2: Yeah, they do. My dad's an accountant, and I like to call him my own accountant. He runs all my numbers and does
1: all
2: that stuff.
1: Okay, how much of that $20K would you call your emergency fund?
2: In terms of expenses, I guess when I go to college, I honestly don't know how much I'm going to spend. It's in a little town called Cedarville, and there's not much to do, so I'm guessing I'm not going to spend any more than, I don't know, $300 a month.
1: Wow. Well, let's say $10,000 is your emergency fund, okay? And let's say the other $10,000 becomes your car fund, and you can make $1,500 a week and bank most of that. Right?
2: Yeah.
1: How many more weeks can you work?
2: Now until mid-August, so I don't know how many weeks.
1: Oh, that gets us like 2 months. Okay, we'll call it 7 weeks, right?
2: Okay.
1: And let's go on the low end. You said you can make $1,500 a week on the lower end.
2: Yes.
1: Okay, $1,500 a week, 7 weeks, that's over $10,000. So you take your $10,000 you have, call that the car fund, a new $10,000 from your future income. Now you could buy a $20,000 car in cash. Do you need a $20,000 car? Absolutely not. You could find a great Honda Accord that's a 2016 for 12, 15 grand probably.
2: Sure. Okay. Yeah. Yep. Well, I appreciate you guys.
0: Yeah.
2: Thanks.
0: You've got some options. I love to hear a responsible young lad handling his money with care. Love that. All right. Abby in Birmingham, Alabama is next up. Hey, Abby, how can George and I help?
3: Hey, so I had a question about life insurance. So I'm 27, about to be 28. I've had a $75,000 whole life since I was 22. But I just recently went through Xander from listening to y'all and got a 200,000 term policy, which, you know, you can keep it till you're 80 or whatever. And I went to go cancel my whole life the other day, and they talked me out of it because they were like, well, what happens when it gets to the point you can't pay it anymore? Like, you're, because, you know, the bands are like 5 years, so it goes up like a percent or two every 5 years. And I was like, well, you know, I'm doing Dave Ramsey, and that's, you're supposed to be self-insured by the time that happens anyway.
4: That's right.
3: You know? They were like, you know, Dave Ramsey owns part of Xander. He makes money off blah, blah.
5: That's hilarious.
4: Like, that's crazy town.
1: So now you know they have no integrity because they've already lied to your face.
4: Mm-hmm.
1: And they're trying to convince you to keep it so they can keep their commissions.
4: Yeah.
1: So a little bit of a vested interest to ask them if you should keep it.
3: Alrighty. Because I was going to do the surrender or whatever. And,
4: you
3: know,
4: should.
3: He was telling me all that. And, I mean, what do I... I know it's a scam in the end, but there's also this thing about you can pause it, quit making payments on them, but not really surrender
4: okay.
3: it.
4: Okay, so here's
3: is
4: the issue.
3: Is that a good idea?
4: No, because you have two products wrapped up in one, right? Part of what you're paying every single month is being invested, and it's being invested at a very poor rate of return, very, very bad. Somewhere between 1% to 3% is what I would estimate.
1: That cash value is crawling. You could do better in a high-yield savings account
4: right.
1: than you could with
4: Not
1: that cash
4: mention,
1: value.
4: If you pass away, your family doesn't get to keep that cash value. That goes away. That goes back to your insurance agent who sold you this, right? And so what we're suggesting is let's just pay for insurance. Let's just pay a little bit or a lot bit less per month on the term life insurance. Then the extra money that you're not paying in that premium, you could take that and invest that at 10%. Or if you don't want to invest it, you could apply it to your budget, right? Whatever baby step you're on. So you're saving yourself money by simply buying insurance. And if you believe what we teach about the baby steps, there is a time to pay off debt. There's a time to save money. There's a time to have insurance. There's a time, right? There's a time to invest. And so that's a great way to think of it is right now is a time to buy insurance. When you're ready to invest, you'll be doing that at 15% and you'll be doing that earning probably 10 to 11% in the market.
1: But what's your current payment you're making for that whole life insurance policy?
3: I think it's $51.87 a month. So go on and say $52.
1: $51.87, like $51.87?
3: Yes, sir.
1: Okay. And the death benefit is real small. It's $75,000. That's not going to get you very far if something were to happen to you. What is your household income or your personal income? Sorry.
3: About... probably right at 30. I'm like I clean houses right now. I'm actually a nurse, but I had a baby and been doing what I can do to cash flow while my husband's working as well. So
1: cool. So we recommend having 10 to 12 times your income. So you're actually a little low on that 200 side for Xander. I would up it to 300. You can also get another policy versus just trying to swap it out if you already have it, but surrender that policy. Don't trust them. Run far, far away from any kind of permanent life. You might as well light your money on fire.
4: Yeah. Just remember, the purpose of life insurance is for anybody who's dependent on your income. If something were to happen to you, this is to replace that. It's to make sure that they're okay. And $75,000 is maybe going to get them a year of life. But you want to set them up for life, which is why you want 10 to 12 times your income.

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6: All right, back to the phone lines where we have Emily in Omaha, Nebraska. Emily, you're on the line. How can we help?
7: Hi, how are you?
6: Excellent. How are you?
7: I'm doing all right, thank you. Honestly, I'm on the show today to just ask, as someone who has, I really feel like exhausted almost every option, and has done everything to cut spending and, all those things to pay down her debts. Like, what are suggestions or recommendations that you have to generate more income to keep aggressively attacking debt?
6: Yeah. So tell us where you're at right now. You've cut your budget back, and with everything pulled back to a skeleton, how much margin do you have right now?
7: Very, very little. So I recently became unemployed. I was working on a minimum wage budget before, and after leaving that job, I thankfully got a job today, but I won't start that until 2 weeks, and that is going to like pay me $20 an hour, so it's significantly more than what I was working with before. But before it was, I think I only had about $20.
6: Wow.
7: After
1: your bills.
6: So you've been staying alive like the Bee Gees, like you've been barely making it. And now there's like, you know, sun starting to part through the clouds, and it's, you know, you've got $20 an hour. This is great. Are you behind on anything?
7: Yes, I am.
6: Tell us what you're behind on.
7: Yeah. I am behind on my, credit card debts and a personal loan debt.
6: Okay. So you start this job, you'll be working 40 hours a week?
7: Yes.
6: Okay, excellent. All right, so let's go through the debt so we can get a picture of it, and then we can try to help you find kind of where you are today and where you need to go next. So we know you're behind on the credit card, the personal loan. What are the total amounts of those debts?
7: In total, it's minus like my student loan debt, it's about 29,000.
6: Okay, 29,000 minus the student loan debt.
1: If we added student loans in there, what's the total?
7: About 50,000.
1: Okay.
6: Okay, so another 20,000 of student loan debt?
7: Yes.
6: Okay, cool. All righty then. Yeah, so you've got this job, you're starting to work. The first thing that you're going to do when you get that first paycheck is let's get current on everything. Let's get current on everything, and let's make sure we've got our four walls working. First thing you're going to do is I pay my rent, and then I pay my utilities. I make sure there's gas in the car, and I make sure there's groceries. Those are the four things first, and then we're getting current on anything that's behind. So that's the first thing. Write it down in your notebook. And then after that, we can begin to say, okay, what's a normal rhythm going to look like going forward? We've got everything taken care of. We're going to make sure to give you every dollar, which is how you're going to budget your money. Do you have it already?
7: Every dollar up? Yeah, I do.
6: You do have it. Okay, excellent. Have you opened it? Have you gotten started in it?
7: Not yet. I recently came across it.
6: Okay, so that's homework number two. Tonight, you're going to open up every dollar, and you're going to do the math and say, okay, if I work $40 a week at this new job, what are my paychecks going to be? Do you get paid biweekly? If you get paid a month, however you get paid, put it in there. And then we're going to start to run out all the things I just said. First, you're doing those four walls, then you're getting current on everything. And then we're going to find out how much margin there is. And whatever margin you have left, that is going at your smallest debt on top of the minimum payment. So your smallest debt is probably one of these credit cards, I'm guessing.
7: Mm-hmm.
6: How much is it?
7: A bill from the IRS right now is the smallest.
1: Did we factor that into the 50K, or is that on top of that?
7: Yeah, that's factored in.
6: Okay. What do you owe them?
7: $986.31.
6: Okay.
1: Cool. So that's the first goal. We put the IRS debt at the very, very top because they can really screw up your life, and they basically have unlimited access to your financial world. So we're going to attack that one first. Luckily, it's the smallest, so it'll be gone real fast. So I'm curious, you said you had $20 left at the end of the month with your old job. Now with the new one, I'm going to guess you're going to be taking home like $2,700 a month after taxes?
7: Hopefully.
1: Okay.
7: Yeah.
1: So now how much margin would you have then? If you kept your expenses this low and made your minimum payments on debt, how much extra could you have?
6: We can help you if you tell us what you were making before.
7: I was making $14 an hour before.
6: Okay.
1: So you're getting about a $12,000 raise. So let's call that you're getting an extra $700-$800 a month.
6: Mm-hmm. That's big. That's major for you. But it's good, but I don't want us to stop there because how old are you, Emily?
7: I am 27.
6: Okay, you're 27 years old, which is, you're at a major crossroads right now. You felt what it feels like to struggle, but at 27, I don't want you waking up at 37 feeling the same way, right? I'm making right. 20 bucks an hour. I'm trying to make ends meet. I'm just looking for margin. So I want the bigger goal to be, I don't want to feel like this. I don't want to be floundering. I want a plan. And so I'd be looking for what is it that I want to do with my career? What do I see myself doing 5 years down the line, 10 years down the line, 20 years down the line? And I'd start making a plan for what it looks like to start accomplishing that, because we can give you quick fixes for how to get margin. Because the truth is, yeah, you are going to need a side hustle on top of this $20 an hour job. You are going to need to pay off this debt. You are going to need to handle that side of things. But if you can start looking on the career side of things, that's really what's going to break you free long term.
8: And short term, there's a lot of things you can do to up the income. And Emily, let me encourage you. I was exactly where you were when I was 23. I started at Ramsey. I was 40 grand in debt with my my consumer debts, credit cards, student loans, and I was making about that. So it was overwhelming to see those numbers. So what I started doing was finding out, what stuff do I have around the house I could sell? Is there anything I could flip that I could buy cheap on Facebook and then sell for more? Can I do any of these delivery jobs? Back in the day, they didn't even have DoorDash and Uber Eats. So I was doing Uber and Lyft, driving people around nights and weekends. And then look at your tax withholdings. If you're getting, you know, a big refund at the end of the year, we can change that. You can. Are you doing any investing right now?
7: I am, actually.
8: Okay, I would pause that down to zero, because that's going to free up a couple $100 probably, right?
7: Yeah.
8: Perfect.
7: I have, yeah.
8: So every single extra dollar we can find is going to get thrown at this debt, and you will get back to investing in no time, and you will retire a multimillionaire if you follow this plan.
7: Yes.
8: And then there's also all kinds of things you can do, like babysitting, dog sitting, pet walking. I mean, just
6: babysitting is where the cash is. That's where the bag resides.
8: I don't know when babysitters started charging like 20 something dollars an hour, but it's gotten insane as someone who has to pay these people.
6: I have come across, and am sorry to say that I have paid as much as $30 an hour for a babysitter. Now, this is the type that, you know, cleans up after the kids, puts everything away, will fold the laundry, will put things, you know, it's not just, I just sit there on my phone while you write.
8: Yeah.
6: So I would encourage you to look into some of those service-based positions, because people will pay because they need it.
8: And
6: they're
8: you can
6: busy
8: jump
6: and they
8: on,
6: need it done.
8: There's apps like, you know, and sites like care.com, you make an account and people will find you. And if you have, you know, if you look like a sane person with a decent profile picture, they'll go, okay.
6: Yes.
8: Let's see if Emily can handle this in Omaha. And so there's going to be a lot of things you can do. I'm going to send you my book, Breaking Free from Broke. There's a whole chapter called Margin is Breathing Room, where I show people, here's all the ways you can spend less. Here's all the ways you can make more. That's it. Those are the two levers. And you've already done so much good work in spending less. Mm-hmm. So now it's, how can we make more in the short term? And then long term, how do we get that core income up with our full-time job? But I have a lot of faith that you will get through this. My guess is less than 2 years.
6: Yeah, I do too. But the key thing is, this is the crossroads. And for anybody listening, when you have that I've had it moment, which is what Emily essentially has had, which is, I'm tired of struggling. I'm tired of just staying alive. I'm tired of just holding on by, you know, my fingernails to get through a day. That's when the rubber meets the road, and you have to decide, if you do the things that we teach, the time is going to pass anyway. And to George's point, you are going to wake up on the other side. You'll be out of debt. You'll have savings for the first time ever, and you'll be well on your way to building wealth.

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1: In the KTSA newsroom, I'm John Cruz. Just into the newsroom, a San Antonio police officer has been shot and is in the hospital at this hour from an officer-involved shooting. This apparently happened in the 22,000 block of Hardy Oak Boulevard in the Stone Oak area. That's all we have for now. Again, an officer injured in a shooting and is just arriving at a hospital. We'll bring you more updates as they come in. The United States back on the pitch today for its second match of the 2026 World Cup. The U.S. men's national team set to battle Australia in Group D play at Lumen Field in Seattle.
2: Fans already swarming the city with Seattle's famed Puget Sound, sporting the beloved stars and stripes however they can. Right alongside some diehard Aussies.
3: Super pumped to see Australia win another game.
1: Correspondent Morgan Chesky. The Bexar County Sheriff's Office is looking for a man they say is connected to a shooting that left one person critically hurt on Monday night. It happened around 8 p.m. near Gibbs Sprawl Road in Glenbrier on the northeast side. They're looking for Clinton Dwayne Dixon. Several others left the scene before deputies arrived. If you know where Dixon is, you're asked to contact authorities. The Texas State Board of Education set to vote next week on a required reading list that includes stories from the Bible.
4: There are close to 400 idioms that we use every day that come from the Bible.
1: That's Mary Elizabeth Castle with Texas Values. She says learning about the Bible helps kids understand more complex works of art. Next week's debate, identical to the one that was had months ago when the board approved the so-called Blue Bonnet curriculum, which included biblical stories. Your KTSA, Stevens Roofing, AccuWeather forecast. Some will get some light showers. Some will get heavy downpours over the next few hours. We'll stick with a 50% chance of showers and storms, a high temp of 93 degrees under a heat advisory. For tonight, 40% chance of showers and storms lingering around, a low of 76. Cloudy and humid, 87 at San Antonio's severe weather station. I'm John Cruz. 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
12: Back to the phone lines we go. We've got John, who's in Reno, Nevada, forever reminding me of Sister Act. What's going on, John? How can we help?
13: Yeah, hi. Yes, I have a question. Right now, my daughter's not speaking to me because, there was comments that I said about me not putting myself in debt for her to go to college. And I never said I wouldn't help her. It's just, I don't want to put my family to in danger for putting me in a loan. So then after that, it's been probably now a year and 3 months that she hasn't talked to me. And I guess my question is, I make about $185,000. I have $45,000 in debt. I still want to help her, mm-hmm. but I just don't know how to do this or how to even explain it to her. It's just, it just got pretty ugly.
12: Can I ask a question? I feel like for whatever reason, I'm making an assumption and I don't want to make it if I'm wrong. Is your wife involved, or is it just you and her, or is there a wife involved? Tell me more about your family situation.
13: So me and my wife are willing to help out. Right. And the only thing is just one of the things that we don't try to do is put ourselves in loans.
12: Understood. I just wanted to make sure I understood the family dynamics. So
14: when did this conversation start? I'm curious. Was it because this is like this was, we know that eventually someone might go to college, and then the
13: this
14: word
13: was June 2025.
14: That's when you started the conversation.
13: Yeah.
14: Okay.
12: And when is college supposed to begin?
13: Well, she actually graduated this year, and she decided to go out of state in college too.
12: Okay.
14: And you guys never had this conversation.
13: We had the conversation a couple years back, but her mom, and what I'm not with her mom.
12: That's what I was trying to understand.
13: I guess they'd never give me type of information or anything, to be able to clear things out. They're just like, oh, you need to pay for this. And then in that same conversation, they were like, oh, well, can you at least help for the car? And I was like, what car are we buying? So there was never really any type of information given to me other than just little bits and pieces, and then you just expected me to do it right there and then.
12: Okay, understood. That's the family dynamic I was trying to get to. I had a sense that something, there was a separation, or your wife is not in the house. Here's what I think is happening, and I could be wrong, but just by the way that you're saying your words, it sounds more like you're talking more about what you're not going to do versus talking about what you are going to do. And I would be leading the conversation with exactly what I'm going to do to help. And I think if you do that, then it'll cause them to hang out there as well and remember that from the conversation. For example, if she says, but daddy, I want to go to this school, and the only way I'm going to go is I need a $30,000 loan. And you say, I'm not taking no $30,000 loan, right? That's not going to work. But if she says, but daddy, I want to go to this college, and you say, honey, I'm going to give you $15,000 for college. It's up to you to figure out which school you can go to where that money will go the furthest. Here are my suggestions. Do you see what I'm saying?
13: Yeah, that makes sense.
12: That's a very different conversation. Now you've never said no. You've never said no. You've just said, here's what I'm saying yes to. And I think that that would go a long way, because if what's happening is true, which is they're having a bunch of side conversations and they're, you know, marinating on this and maybe inflating it beyond what you've said, your best protection is to be able to say over and over, I'm giving her the 15,000. I'm giving her the 15,000. I've said I would pay, you know, up to this point for this particular school. So if you're being accused of not caring, show that you care by saying, here's a school that works. It's in my budget. If we all pool our money, we can do it like this, right? Let's solve the problem versus everybody talking about what we can't do.
13: Yeah, and that I did try, but their thing is like, no, she needs to go here. That's what she wants to do, and that's what she's going to do. And then at that point, I was like, hey, well, I'm not going to be able to do that, especially if it's out of state. And then you have to pay out of state fees too.
14: Mm-hmm. So are you not helping at all financially right now?
13: Yeah, so what I did was just I put myself in child support and all that stuff. So I've been paying all that child support. And that's pretty much it. And whenever she came to the house before, she had her own room, her own place to be. And I had, told her, like, hey, if you need anything, come to talk to dad.
14: Well, not anything. Make sure to,
13: what I meant, when it came to school.
12: Right.
13: Let me know and we'll talk, but I don't need to be talking to your mom because it's just become such a toxic.
14: Well, that's what I want to know. What is the relationship with mom versus you?
12: How long has it been like that?
13: Oh, yeah. So it's been 18 years. I never married her. So I have my own family with my wife.
12: Okay.
13: Yeah. So, with my wife, I never married her. I never been with her ever since my kid
12: Understood.
13: Was born.
12: So this has just kind of been, for lack of a better word, like baby mama drama for 18 years, back and forth, back and forth. Okay, that makes a lot more sense. Now, I want to clarify, just to get down to brass tacks. We understand you're not going into debt. I would agree with you, and I think George would too. We're not going into debt. I'm not signing a Parent Plus loan. I'm not going to recommend for her to go into debt. How much money do you plan to give her every month or every semester for college? What's the number that you have in your head?
13: That I don't have, but I mean, I could come up with the number.
12: That's what we need.
14: Could that restart this relationship? I think if you going to her and saying, hey, I have really screwed this up and I'm so sorry. There was a lack of clarity. I did not communicate well. I communicated too late and that's on me. What I do want to do is restart this conversation and create a plan for you to go to college debt free. And here's how much I can do right now based on my financial situation. Would that get her to perk up?
13: I'm hoping, yeah.
14: Because there's so much deeper here. There's a lot of relational issues. Mm-hmm. This money thing is just like one baby symptom of years and years of broken relationships. And I think she's now seeing this as, man, this guy hasn't been there for me relationally, and he's not even here for me financially.
13: Well, yeah, and that's how it seems, right? And the thing is that I've always been there for her. She's stay with me, like I told you guys, like every weekend and stuff like that. I made sure that I went to the courts, got child support on myself, and then made sure that I had visitation with her, because I knew they were gonna try to pull her away. So I made myself available for her.
12: It sounds
13: now
12: like there's
13: everything
12: just
13: got manipulated.
12: There's two conflicting family dynamics. You've got a family over here who we're a no debt family. And then there's a family on this end for her that's like, hey, whatever it takes, we're going to do it. And she's caught in the middle of that is what it sounds like. I agree with George wholeheartedly. If you come to her, because I'm going to tell you like this, my dad said to me, when I said I want to go to this school and I need a loan, he said, I'm not doing student loans. He said to me straight up, he was like, you better get a scholarship. You better be good at sports because I'm not taking out no student loans is what he said. And I was like, okay, and I remember at the time feeling a way about it because, you're 18, you're 17, you're 16, you're young. But on this side, I'm like, oh, thank goodness. I'm really glad that he didn't ensnare both of us. I went on and I was hard headed and took out some loans, but at least it wasn't a Parent Plus loan. And at least I didn't ensnare him in it. So I think on the flip side, like longer down the line, she's going to appreciate that. But if you do what George said, and you humble yourself and apologize for not starting this conversation earlier as the adult, She is, that's going to do something to her on the inside, because parents don't apologize to children enough for the mistakes that they make. And so please, please do that. And don't do it in the heat of the, the next conversation. You go first, call her up and get, hey, can I take you out to lunch? Can I take you out to dinner? Sit her down and go, I messed up. And here's how I did it. And I think that's going to change the whole landscape from this going forward.
13: Yeah, no, I agree.
12: Cool, cool, cool.
14: Man, well, it's a great wake-up call to all the parents out there. Do not start this conversation as your child is touring schools. Start this conversation at 12, at 14, at 15, so there's no surprises. Your kid knows exactly where you stand. Hey, I will cover 4 years at an in-state school.
12: That's right.
14: That's what I'm willing to cover.
12: And if you can't, if you don't have the money, that's okay. As long as you have set the expectation, I don't have the money for college. You're going to have to get a job. You're going to have to do work study. You're going to have to go to community college. As long as you set the expectation, that's all we can really ask of you.

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8: All right, back to the phone lines we go, where we have Timmy, who is in Dallas, Texas. Hey, Timmy, how can George and I help you out today?
9: Hey, good afternoon. Hey, shout out to Smart Money Happy Hour.
8: Hey.
9: Don't go hard.
10: Represent.
9: No, it's baby, awesome. Baby. And Jay, thank you.
8: Keep
9: thank,
8: it going.
9: Thank you for hope.
8: You're welcome. It's Friday. I know you guys aren't going to see this till later, but it's Friday, so I feel like I'm on
9: Friday.
8: A different level.
10: We're vibing.
8: How can we help, Timmy?
9: All right. So my wife did call last week about our mobile home. So we owed about $98,000.
8: Okay. I think I remember
9: this.
8: And so
9: we finally got an appraisal. It was Paola in Dallas, Texas.
8: Mm-hmm.
9: But we finally got an appraisal, and the difference is $33,000.
8: Oh, that's what
9: I
8: it's
9: know.
8: Worth?
10: You're saying it's worth 65?
9: 65.
10: Okay.
9: 65, yes.
8: Okay. Ooh. So you're 33 upside
9: I
8: down.
9: I know. Yes. Yeah, so that's fun. So we're already in baby step three, and so we have right now saved up, I want to say 2,000, and so now is like, which way do I go? right? I want to sell this thing like Dave said last time. It's just, I'm financially illiterate. I just don't know what to do.
8: Yeah, I this is going down every single day that you wait. For those who didn't hear that episode, your wife called in. This was something that was really keeping you guys stuck, and we suggested that you sell it right away, get it appraised, sell it right away. So you've got the appraisal, and the way to get from upside down on this is you've got to get a loan for the difference. And as much fun as that's not going to be, it's better to have $33,000 of debt than to have $98,000 of debt. That's just creating a bigger gap day by day by day, right? Basically going up. So that's what I would do. I would try to go down to the credit union if you can, try to find something with as lowest, you know, lowest interest rate as you can. But the key is we've got to get out of this mobile home that's going down. Now tell me about the land, because I don't remember. Do you guys own the land or where is it?
9: Unfortunately, we do just rent out the land. And so each year it just keeps increasing. Yeah. So right now we're at 950.
8: Oh,
9: so
8: man, we got to get out of this. And find some place to rent for a while and just kind of clear your minds of this thing that did not go well for you.
9: Yeah.
10: How much money do you guys have right now?
9: So late in the game. Say that one more time.
10: How much money do you guys have right now to your name?
9: I would say in savings checking, just $3,000.
10: Okay. Because I'm wondering, I'm guessing the time it would take you to save up the gap, it would be a year or two from now, right?
9: Correct. Correct.
10: To save up $33,000. What's your current household income?
9: Current household income is $80,000.
10: Okay. And what's your monthly expenses? How much does that add up to cover everything?
9: $2,700.
10: Okay. So there should be some margin at the end of each month right now, right?
9: Yes, there is.
10: Okay. So if you guys are taking home 60 and spending 30, you could save up 30 grand in a year. But again, the value is going to go down, so the gap is only going to grow at this rate because the appraisal is only going to come back the same or lower next time you do it.
8: Yeah, I mean, if you can, if you take out that loan for the difference and then you get very aggressive about paying off that $33,000, you know, that's the choice you have to make. I'd hope that you could do that, you know, within the year as well if you got extremely aggressive. So it's your choice. But if I were in your shoes today, I think I'd call it and get out of there. Have you looked at rent in your area?
9: Unfortunately, I think rent's pretty high in my area, so it's going to be around $1,700 for a two-bedroom just because I got two daughters.
8: If I remember correctly, didn't you tell me that the interest rate on this thing is crazy, so your payment's high on the – your payment's super high?
9: Yeah, 8.95, yeah.
10: Oof.
8: Okay, what are you paying every month for it?
9: The mortgage alone is $1,100.
8: But then the rental.
9: And then the plus the lot rent, $950.
8: So this is going to be cheap. It's going to be cheaper for you to rent. I mean, you'll have to pay, right? You have the $33,000 loan, so you'll have to put some margin towards that. But
10: But you're putting $2,000 towards housing already.
8: Right.
10: Is what we're saying.
9: Yeah. Okay.
10: And so putting $2,000 towards something that helps you build for your future is way better than something that's going down in value, like a vehicle. So this is not going to be fun, and I don't know how easy it's going to be to get a loan for the difference on this, but that's your option other than selling stuff aggressively, saving up as much income as you can. But again, that could be a year from now before you can get out of this.
8: Do your due diligence, see what you can find, and as a last resort, go ahead and cash flow it. But when we say cash flow, we don't mean like doop doop doop doop doop. We mean everybody's picking up second and third jobs, and we are attacking this like a virus. Like, we're going crazy on it, okay? We want you to get out of this for good. Shelly is in Atlanta, Georgia. Shelly, how can we help today?
11: Thank you for taking my call. I've been listening for quite a while now, and I really appreciate everything you guys do. You two are my favorite.
8: Thank you.
11: Anyway, my question is, my husband was diagnosed with dementia about a year and a half ago. He's been doing treatments every 2 weeks. We have very expensive insurance, but it is covering it, so that's a good thing. He's doing quite well.
8: Good.
11: He's 77, and he works part-time still, believe it or not.
8: Wow.
11: Just one day a week, but it's just something to do, you know?
8: Yeah.
11: My question is, I'm trying to save up, fill up our emergency fund, and we're completely debt-free. House is paid off. Everything is done. I'm 65. And I still work full-time. My question is, do I keep putting money into the emergency fund to get to the recommended 12 months in a situation like this? Or that's what I heard on Ramsey. But or do I use some of that money to try to bring him to some of his siblings? He has six siblings, and they're kind of spread out. Four of them are coming for my son's wedding next week, but there's still two that we haven't seen in a while. Because I feel like, you know, we're getting to that point in time where I feel guilty that he's not seeing them.
8: Are the siblings that he hasn't seen that are not coming for the wedding, are they older? Like, is it hard for them to get out?
11: Their ages range from like 67 to 80.
8: Okay.
11: And actually the 80-year-old's coming in from New York. But there's one that's in New Hampshire, and he's like in his late 70s as well.
8: And he's 70. Not able to travel?
11: Correct. And then we have one that's in Lake Charles, Louisiana, but he's a little bit younger. But they're just busy.
8: Listen, you have no debt. You've paid off all your debt. You paid off your mortgage as well. Yeah, you do need to save up an emergency fund, but I think that you guys have worked hard and earned the right to, you know, take a trip to New Hampshire to see a family member or whatnot. So I would not let that stop you. What are you earning? You said you're still working full time. What do you make?
11: I just do a little job. It's about 45. And then with his Social Security and his job, between all of it, it's like 77. So.
12: Okay.
8: Okay. What is his Social Security? I want to know monthly what you guys are bringing in.
11: He is bringing in 2747.
8: Okay.
11: And mine, after everything is taken out, probably is around 326.
12: Okay.
8: Okay. And there's no nest egg.
11: 300,000.
12: I would be looking, of course, for the short-term plan, which is, yes, we need an emergency fund. You can go 6 months or more. You might just have a sinking fund in the budget for medical expenses. And then we need a long-term plan, because if you're looking at, you know, dementia care, it could be $50,000 to $100,000 a year, right?
11: Right. And that's what stops me from spending money, like, very frugal. We don't do much.
12: Yeah.
8: And you should be.
11: But we had thought about getting long-term care. Well, of course, we never did it. Now we can't because of him. You know, with his diagnosis, you can't get the insurance.
8: Yeah.
12: Yeah.
11: On one hand, you're saying go ahead and just keep.
12: Keep funding it and then start a sinking fund, and don't feel guilty for spending along the way. You still have to live your life. You still need to see family. And the best thing you can do is make a game plan for what this looks like long term, become an expert on this health insurance plan. What does it cover? What doesn't it cover? Have the full out-of-pocket max ready to go. That's all the things you can do in a situation this difficult. And we are rooting for him. Sounds like he's doing good. Let's hope it stays that way.

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2: It's 2 o'clock at KTSA San Antonio. I'm John Cruz. Showers and storms throughout the hour in Bexar County. How does the rest of your weekend look like? Well, your complete accurate weather forecast will shine a light on that. More details in that breaking news from earlier. An officer is in the hospital after being shot responding to a gun disturbance call, and that's prompted a large law enforcement presence near the Hardy Oak Boulevard area on the north side. We have few details, but we don't know the condition of the officer, but the police chief will be briefing the media shortly. We'll bring you more details.

0: campers and two counselors from drowning in the July 4th flood. The 115-page report says there were communication gaps between state and local authorities, plus inadequate counselor training about how to evacuate safely in case of a flood. The report was conducted by state-appointed investigators. Christian Blood, KTSA News.
1: Your KTSA Stevens Roofing AccuWeather forecast. Some will get some light showers. Some will get heavy downpours over the next few hours. We'll stick with a 50% chance of showers and storms, a high temp of 93 degrees under a heat advisory. For tonight, 40% chance of showers and storms lingering around. Right now, clouds and scattered showers out and about through Bexar County. It's 88 at San Antonio's severe weather station. I'm John Cruz. 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

0: Welcome back to The Ramsey Show in the Fair Ones Credit Union studio. I'm Jade, this is George, and we got T, who's in Orlando, Florida, on the line. Hey, T, what's up?
1: Hi, guys. How are you?
0: Doing great. How can we help today?
1: Okay, I'll try to keep it as brief as possible. So my husband and I are currently working to pay off debt, and we're trying to follow, like, the Dave Ramsey plan as far as the baby steps, which we have not started because we're in a difficult situation and kind of need help with a realistic plan with our finances. So we both have loans for paying off. My husband, he bought from a loan company several, and he is paying those balances, and I've also borrowed to help pay off his part of the rent, which was originally supposed to be for my car payment. And because we're focusing on making those payments, our cash flow is extremely tight. So in addition, I'm helping cover a portion of his rent obligations while he's paying off his loan, which has caused me to fall behind.
2: I'm sorry, what's the rent for?
0: Are you living in different places?
1: No, we live in an apartment, same apartment complex.
0: And you're married?
1: Yes.
0: What do you mean when you say his portion of the rent? Does he owe from another?
1: Yeah, not from another. We split the rent in half.
2: But Got he it. Hasn't been making his portion? So you covered it with debt?
1: Yeah, because I come up short because I have my bills that I'm paying too. And if I don't have enough, I had to make the non-smart decision. Of
0: how long have you been married?
1: 2 years will be on Monday.
0: 2 years. Okay, happy anniversary. And you said, you mentioned children. How many total?
1: No children.
0: Oh, I thought I heard you mention somebody. Okay.
2: So what's the rent?
1: The rent is about $1,916.
2: Okay. And what do you guys each make?
1: I make about $15 every 2 weeks, and he gets paid every week, so roughly about $700 every week.
2: Okay. So you're both bringing in about $3,000 a month?
1: Yeah.
2: About $6,000 total?
1: Yeah.
2: Okay. So the rent is about a third of your income, which is a little high, but it's not broken. Why did he get behind on rent?
1: That's what I've been trying to figure out too. I did ask him. He did mention borrowing from like 5 different other companies that he's paying back.
0: Oh boy.
1: And I asked how when he gets paid every week. And I didn't really get a clear answer on that part.
2: Well, this is, to you know this, this is a huge marriage issue more than it is a financial issue. There is zero transparency, zero accountability, zero acting like a married couple. You got shacked up with a bad roommate.
0: Have either of you expressed the interest in wanting to kind of combine money so that everything is transparent and it's just one big pool?
1: Actually, I did. That was me.
0: And what did he say?
1: I was kind of hesitant on it. He didn't really like the idea of, like, even though his money is coming in through his account, mine and my account, he didn't want to combine.
0: Did he say why?
1: No.
2: Is it shame? Is it fear? Is it baggage? I think we need to get to the root of that in order to solve this. Because I don't see a path forward if you're going to continue to borrow on his behalf because he's behind on rent and he won't tell you why. This is crazy.
0: It's very tangled up. It's a very tangled up situation.
2: Because you can't control him. You can't change him. And so if he continues to make bad decisions, it's going to affect you, right?
1: Yeah.
2: In some way, shape, or form. And I hope you don't take on any more debt for him. Can you promise me that?
1: No. I'm currently paying my back. I just have 2 more payments left and I'll be done. But
2: okay.
1: It just kind of sucks.
2: What's your total debt? What's his total debt?
1: I have my car that I'm paying off. I have about $6,000 left on it.
2: Okay.
1: I just have also my credit card, which is about $800 and something left on it. And I just have paying off my car parts, which is about a little over $2,000 left. And then he just has I'll say about $1,500 left for his.
2: What's that debt?
1: It's between those 5 loan companies.
2: Okay. What are these loan companies?
0: Wait.
1: Some type of app he found on his phone.
2: Okay, I thought so. Like these short-term, it's basically payday loans, but make it digital.
0: Yeah.
2: Which is even worse.
0: Something's going on here. I'm going to break up the money talk just for a minute because I want to go back to the marriage talk. I've been married for almost 20 years. It'll be 20 years next year with my husband. And one of the reasons you get married is, yes, you want a level of commitment. You want to know, like, this is my person. But a bigger part of that is you see the ability to build something bigger than yourselves together over time. And there's a shared vision that's there. And you spend the years of your marriage aligning on that vision and going towards it together. That's one of the joys. That's why you have children. That's why you buy a house. Like, those are you're just creating this life together that you both visualize and both agree on and both believe in it so much that you work hard to achieve it. And what I hear right now, and this is not any meant for shame or indictment or anything like that. It's just, you called us and I'm letting you know what I observed because it's still really early and still very, very fixable. What I hear right now is two people who agreed to live together, but that's kind of it. And so you've got goals and he's got goals and you spend your money like this and he spends his money like that. And I ain't got to tell you what I do and she don't have to tell me what she did. Right. And it will be impossible to build anything like that. And I think you're starting to butt up against that. You're starting to feel that, which is why you suggested, hey, let's put the money together. That's thing one. Thing two, I want to mention, because it's just the truth. And it's, again, it's not to promote fear or shame or anything like that. But when people want to hide, it's generally because they have something to hide. Most people, the part of the purpose of entering marriage is you want to be known. You want somebody to see you and know you and get to accept all the facets of you. And this person is hiding something that they don't want you to see because they're either ashamed of it. They don't think you'll accept it. Do you see what I'm saying? So that's what I'm hearing. I'm not a counselor nor a therapist. I'm just a person who's been in a relationship with the same guy for almost 20 years. So I would really dig into that. And I would really do it out of love, not out of I'm angry at you or I'm pointing the finger at you. But man, I love you and I chose you for a reason. And I just feel like there's something here that's between us. It's causing a rift. And I don't like that. And I would love to get to the point where we know each other and we have nothing to hide. And if we have to see a counselor to make that happen, I'm all in with this, right? Approach it from love and see what happens. Okay, now we can get to the numbers.
2: Well, the good news is you can attack your debt all you want. You can get rid of it. And you're right. There's not like it's not like you have $50,000 of debt here. The problem is, unless we address the root problem, you're going to go further into debt. You're going to get evicted eventually if this continues. Or, like Jade said, you have this conversation. You restart what this marriage looks like. Well, now we have some unity. We have some vision. We have transparency, accountability. Now we can make a plan for $6,000 coming in instead of my $3,000 and his $2,800. And I don't know what he's doing and he's not paying his share of the bills. This is not working. And so tonight you have a new marriage. It's going to be a come to Jesus conversation. Catch him in a good moment. Don't come out attacking him.
0: Yeah. Don't do it in the heat of an argument.
2: It's not you're the problem and I'm doing perfect. It's, hey, we've been really in miles apart. We are in different galaxies right now. And I love you. I want a different kind of marriage and I want a different financial future.
0: Ooh, I love that. Listen, when you sense a red, and this is for anybody listening, when you sense a red flag, don't ignore it. Go headstrong into it. 10 toes deep, get right into it and get to the root of that problem.

0: Hey guys, George Camel here. Two things you should know about me. I love a good movie, and I hate overpaying for things. And Angel just checked both boxes. They've got a new movie called Young Washington, the story of George Washington's early life as a soldier before he became a founding father. 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
6: Well, investing can be confusing and overwhelming. 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George, you and Dave paired up on this, and I'm really excited. It's going to be a two-night Investing Essentials event, September 1st through the 2nd. It's the only place that Dave unpacks his playbook for investing and wealth planning. Plus, this year, you guys added some new content?
0: Yeah, so we did real estate investing on night two. We're going to shove that into night one and make night two all about wealth planning.
7: I like that.
0: So we're going to talk about legacy, navigating wills, insurance, taxes, how to keep the government's hands off of all the wealth you've built.
7: Great.
0: How to pass it on to your kids without destroying their life. All of the things that will really affect a lot of people who are in that baby step 4 through 7 phase. And Dave, we go super nerdy. So if you've ever been like, man, I wish they'd go deeper. I wish we'd get a little more inside baseball.
7: Yeah.
0: Listen, Dave will have some formulas that will have, he's like Beautiful Mind out there. It's like Ooh. Goodwill Hunting to see Dave on the board crunching the numbers. So check it out. Tickets start at $199. 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
6: Yeah. Stella is in Rochester, New York. Stella, how can we help you?
8: Well, I'm actually looking for some advice on house investing. My husband and I have been married for a few years. We're out of debt. We're trying to save up for a down payment. And someone close to us who's done really well investing in real estate is giving us some very well-meaning advice. But something sounds fishy to me, and I can't quite figure out where the problem is.
6: Okay, so you're getting fishy advice. You're on babies. You've paid off all the debt. Do you have a personal residence, or this is strictly for, you know, wealth building purposes?
8: We're renting right now.
6: Okay.
8: We're out of debt. We have our emergency fund, and we're working on a down payment. So I guess you could say baby step 3.5.
6: Love that. 3B is what we call it, which is right on. Are you guys investing at all, or you're just solely saving up?
8: We're right on that tipping point between having the 6 months emergency fund and starting to invest.
6: Love that. Okay, so tell us about
8: and so this friend is telling us, you know, this is a way that you could, you know, get in on the ground level and grow really fast and, you know, win.
6: And what is that? Tell us the details. What are they saying?
8: So he was looking at a rental property in Florida, which was $1.2 million, which we could never afford. But after a hurricane, it's now $600,000. So he says he or we could buy it, put in $200,000 in renovations, and then it would be back to that $1.2 million value. So boom, you just made $600,000. Now you can take out a home equity loan on that, and then use it to buy another house and do the same thing. So you just made magic money. You don't have to pay income taxes, and it's win-win. What could possibly go wrong?
6: There's where you lost me. So if you had said, hey, here's a property that needs some work and some improvements, and you know I can get it for cheaper because it needs work and improvements, and I'm going to purchase it and do that, I'm all for that. But there's several parts in this, George, I know you heard it too, that are just really...
0: It just sounded like a TikTok came to life, and they've been watching a whole lot of it, and maybe they tried it, maybe it has worked so far. That's not the whole story here.
6: Yeah.
0: And I agree,
8: that's
0: there's something fishy.
8: Kind of what's worrying
0: me. Are they profiting off of this? I don't understand how your... It seems like your friends are benefiting if you do this.
6: Do they do this?
8: They do this. They've done well for themselves, but I'm starting to have wondering if they're actually in the plus or if they just owe more than they're actually worth.
6: And you'll never know.
0: And you'll never know.
6: You'll never know. But what I know, unless you told us not the truth, which is okay because you don't have to tell us where you are, but my screen says you're in New York and this property is in Florida. So they're saying, hey, go in other states where you can't even really see the property. You don't even know the market. And let's get involved over there. You got to pay a property manager.
8: This person is somebody who cares about us very deeply. They live in another state and they're snowbirds. So this was a property he was looking at. And then he was trying to give us advice on we could do something similar.
0: Why don't they buy it?
8: And in my brain, he was talking about it. I don't remember what decision he made.
6: He was just trying to throw you a
0: number. I think you let them have this one. So I appreciate the offer. This is all you guys. We're working on our own financial plan. And we're going to go slow, and we're okay with that.
6: And by the way...
8: So we're in the Rochester area. There's a much lower house that we can actually afford, and we do this, and, you know, and it's lost its value. We put in some amount. It doubles in value. Where does the... So what goes wrong when he starts stacking those HELOCs? What's the error that happens
6: well,
8: there?
6: I love
0: you're
6: that
0: stacking
6: you asked
0: debt
6: that.
0: On top of debt on top of debt. So every rung of this ladder that he's describing is borrowed money tied to your home. So one bad... contractor bid, one vacant month, one rate hike, one Florida insurance premium hike, and you're underwater, and the whole house of cards comes tumbling down. And they get real quiet when that part happens, and you don't hear from them. You only hear from them when things are going really well and they're really loud and they want you to get in on this. So this is like an MLM. It's like cryptocurrency. Someone just got a little too excited and they want everyone in on it. So I don't know if they personally benefit or if they're just real excited because it worked for them. And they went, wow, free money.
7: Yeah.
0: But you guys do not need this level of risk in your life. And it violates several of our real estate principles. Number one is pay cash for any investment property because of the risk that's involved. It's hard. You can do the formula and you can represent the risk. Nobody does that. People who are into real estate investing, generally, their risk meter in their brain is broken. Every extra dollar they want to put into a house to reinvest, to get a HELOC, to do it again. And the truth is, I love this proverb, 13:11, wealth gained hastily will dwindle. Whoever gathers little by little will increase it. So if it feels like your wealth is being built too slow, you're on the right track.
8: Okay.
7: I think you guys need to clarify, what is your goal? Is your goal today to have a save for a house that's yours and yours alone, and it's just your primary residence? Is that your first goal? Or is your first goal to be Scrooge McDuck and have a real estate empire? I think just from listening to you, the first goal, you've been walking the baby steps. So my guess is your first goal here is we just want a house and we want something to call our own and we want to do it in a smart way. And if you do that, that will set you up to build wealth like George is describing and then be able to pay cash for real estate with extra margin. But I would not ever sacrifice the American dream of being able to purchase a home and being able to pay off that home and live in peace for, you know, some sort of real estate mogul's idea of how to really just ruin your life with debt and HELOCs.
0: Yeah. I mean, this is Dave Ramsey's origin story, right?
7: Absolutely.
0: He built a $4 million real estate portfolio on borrowed money at age 26, and he lost it all when the bank called his notes. And it can happen fast.
8: Yeah.
0: And so it's a lot of risk that is not represented in these conversations. And for those reasons, I would very politely say, no, thank you. We're going to live our life. We got other financial plans, but thank you for letting us know about this, quote, opportunity.
7: Absolutely.
0: Which, that's my trigger word, Jade.
7: Anytime someone,
0: if you call into the show and you say, hi, we have an opportunity, whatever comes next is about to be the worst decision you've ever made.
7: It's never good. It's never good. It's never good to have an opportunity.
0: No one ever says, hey, we have the opportunity to purchase a house really peacefully with 30% down. It's always, we have an opportunity to do zero down on this home and start with zero equity and be in a really risky financial position.
7: Yeah, it's never good. What we teach, it's very simple to understand. Some might say that it's boring because it doesn't have a lot of hoops to jump through and it's not a lot of bells and whistles.
0: It doesn't make for a great TikTok when we say, hey, save up, pay off your own house first, then save up and pay cash for any investment real estate property. I'd get zero likes on that video.
7: Yeah, and while you're at it, don't borrow against your current mortgage because we actually want you to gain that equity. We like the idea of you having equity and
0: money versus putting your house on the block, variable interest rates. I mean, it's just a credit card attached to your house.
7: Yeah, absolutely.
0: That's what a HELOC is.
7: Absolutely.
0: And people make it sound like it's some wealth hack that everyone knows about and does except for you.
7: Yeah, and then when you're ready to sell that piece of property and you're thinking, oh, here's my payday, now you've got that HELOC hanging over that. It's like, oh, I forgot about that.
0: Yep.
7: I still owe $50,000 over there. Or what have you. So the way that we teach, the whole purpose, guys, is we want your home to be a blessing and not a burden. When we tell you things like the 25% rule, your mortgage should be no more than 25% of your take-home pay after taxes, it's so that you feel good and you can actually enjoy your home. You're not house poor. When we tell you not to borrow against your home on HELOCs or home equity loans, it's so that your wealth that you build is your wealth. And when the time comes for you to upgrade in-house, you have all of that at your disposal.

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1: Good afternoon from the KTSA Newsroom. I'm John Cruz. More details in that breaking news from earlier. An officer is in the hospital after being shot responding to a gun disturbance call, and that's prompted a large law enforcement presence near the Hardy Oak Boulevard area on the north side. We have few details, but we don't know the condition of the officer, but the police chief will be briefing the media shortly. We'll bring you more details as it happens. A ceasefire agreement has now been reached by Israel and Hezbollah to stop the fighting in Lebanon. This after the two sides trading attacks overnight. And this also coming as talks between the U.S. and Iran that were set for today in Switzerland have been called off. In a Truth Social post, Trump says he didn't sign the deal out of desperation, but Iran did. Toyota wants to double the size of their San Antonio plant. On Thursday, City Council approving a massive incentive package to help close the deal.
2: It will be another once-in-a-generation investment that this entire city can be proud of and benefit from.
1: That is Frank Voss, president of Toyota Texas. He says Project Orca has several suitors, but he stresses San Antonio has been a great partner for two decades.
2: We're excited for the potential impact that 2,000 more high-quality, stable jobs.
1: San Antonio on Thursday approved a $142 million incentive package to help sweeten the deal. And the San Antonio Parks and Recreation Department opening nearly two dozen outdoor swimming pools this weekend. 23 pools will open 6 days a week and are free to the public all summer long. While most of the pools operating 1 to 8 p.m., several open 10 to 5. The pool season continues through August. Your KTSA, Stevens Roofing, AccuWeather forecast. Some will get some light showers. Some will get heavy downpours over the next few hours. We'll stick with a 50% chance of showers and storms, a high temp of 93 degrees under a heat advisory. For tonight, 40% chance of showers and storms lingering around. We've got splash and dash showers across the area. It's 89 at San Antonio's severe weather station. I'm John Cruz. 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
0: Today's question comes from Isaac in Indiana. Our primary home is our only debt with a $300,000 mortgage. I have roughly $400,000 in mutual funds and a little over $300,000 invested in precious metals. Should I sell my metals and put the funds towards my primary mortgage? I know what you're going to say, but it's a big struggle for me. My initial investment in them was only $150,000, and my gut says to wait until there's enough to pay off the mortgage completely and cover capital gains. But waiting is slowing down our investing more for retirement. Kick me in the pants with your wisdom.
8: Wow.
0: Wow. Well, that's the first time I've heard that. I like that line, though.
8: Yeah.
0: I might use that.
8: Gladly.
0: Wow.
8: Gladly,
0: okay.
8: Sir.
0: So he's got, I don't know if the, it sounds like the mutual funds are non-retirement, the $400,000.
8: Right.
0: On top of the $300,000 in precious metals. I don't know why it's sentimental to him, but he said his initial, it's more about the taxes. I think he's scared of the tax hit more than anything else.
8: And I think he knows what we'd say about like commodities. I think that's why he's also looking there and not looking at the mutual funds.
0: Yeah, if you're going, should I use the mutual funds or the precious metals? I would personally use the precious metals. I don't know what apocalypse is going to help you survive mm-hmm. with your bars of gold, Scrooge McDuck style. But a paid-for house, that's what you're really trading for. Would I rather have a paid-for house or would I rather have $300,000 in gold and silver? I would rather have a paid-for house, personally.
8: Indeed.
0: And so, yes, you'll have $150,000. That was the growth. You'll have capital gains tax at your rate. It may be 15% of that. So you're talking about, really, to pay off the house, you're going to have a tax of $22,000 to pay. Now, if you are debt-free with an emergency fund and savings, you could cover that. Or what I would do is just pull from the mutual funds.
8: Yeah,
0: I agree. Pull $22,000 from the mutual funds to cover the taxes when tax time comes due and enjoy your freed-up mortgage payment.
8: Small price to pay to have a paid-for mortgage, I think,
0: yeah,
8: $22,000.
0: Do the math on this. Take that mortgage payment, the principal and interest, pop it into an investment calculator for the rest of your life and say,
8: there
0: if I invested that... Now we're talking. There's $1 million on the other side of paying off this mortgage. I'll take it.
8: I like it. Or just thinking about if you didn't pay off the mortgage, what you're paying in interest all of that time, you're going to pay well over $22,000.
0: Oh, yeah. So we can.
8: Any way you slice it.
0: We can do the math all day long, but this is more emotional than anything. It's just a big, big chunk of money.
8: It is.
0: And there's something physical that you're letting go of mm-hmm. to get rid of these precious metals.
8: I understand it. Well, that kick in the pants wasn't so bad. Let's go to Elizabeth, who's in Nashville, Tennessee, right in our backyard. Hey, Elizabeth.
9: Hey, how are you doing?
8: Doing good. How can George and I help?
9: I'm reaching out because I just found you guys literally within the last 2 months, and my husband and I are in $189,000 worth of debt, and I currently work in AP and wondering if I should continue to get my accounting degree or just get this debt paid off.
0: What kind of debt is the 189?
9: It's 150 in student loans between my husband and myself. He got his master's degree. And then I, when I was younger, was stupid and went to school twice and dropped out. And then it's $8,000 in a car, $4,500 with two credit cards, and then $3,000 for the vet.
0: Okay. And how much longer do you have if you continued school?
9: 48 credits.
0: That sounds like a lot of credits. So it's a couple years?
9: Yes.
8: Are you currently taking out student loans to pay? Or how are you cash flowing?
9: I was taking out student loans, but we just had a two-month-old. And so I stopped school while I was pregnant because it was very difficult.
8: Right.
0: So you haven't restarted school yet?
9: I haven't restarted, so I'm trying to figure out.
8: I do think you. I think you need to, because you're not. If you told me you were paying cash, we'd be having maybe a slightly different discussion. But if you're calling me saying debt is the problem, and I'm currently borrowing while I know it's the problem, you can't solve a problem while simultaneously creating it. And if we know debt is the problem, we have to stop borrowing money. That is the first and foremost step that you have to make when you decide, hey, I'm going to get my life right with this money. Got to start borrowing money. That's thing one. Thing two is we'd say, okay, now we got to get on a budget. And thing three is now we're going to start to work this thing through the baby steps, which is the method of teaching that we have to help people break free from debt and build wealth ultimately over time. Are you familiar with the baby steps?
9: Yes. We started a Financial Peace University class.
8: Excellent.
9: Awesome. And we're trying to get our income up, and between our child doesn't start daycare for another month, so when one's not with baby, we're driving for Lyft, but then we're putting that on our car, and we're trying to make more income, but we don't know where to begin.
0: What's your household income now?
9: It's 120 gross. Our take home right now is 6,200.
0: Okay. Are either of you investing right now?
9: We both stopped our 401k good. Last night.
8: Okay. Very good.
0: Because I'm wondering why you're only taking home 74 out of 120. 50 grand in taxes. It's crazy.
9: He's a high school teacher in the Metro School District, and they are on a 10-month contract, so they were withdrawing money for the summer. Which we stopped that last night, too.
0: Okay, so hopefully that take-home pay goes up.
8: And then he can get something for the summer to cover those summer months?
9: Yes.
8: A side job.
9: This year, he's the one staying home with baby to prevent, like, that additional daycare from kicking in earlier.
0: Got it. And how much are you making personally?
9: 55.
0: And what would you be making if you continued this program?
9: I could go up to 100,000.
0: But that's not immediate?
9: No, it wouldn't be immediate.
0: That's sort of like, this is where this could go. So year one, could you be making 65?
9: Yes.
0: Okay. I'm looking at the ROI of this because I'm scared we're going to fast forward if you continued this school and you're going to be $250,000 in debt now with a toddler trying to clean this up, making only $10,000 more, which is... You're getting like $600-700 extra in your paychecks. So that's my fear. And so the other side of this is if we pause school, we try to get our core income up without going further into debt, we clean this mess up for the next couple of years at least. Now we can start from a place of peace, a place of strength instead of desperation.
8: Yeah, these student loans, are you currently making payments or are they in forbearance or deferment?
9: We're currently making payments on them. We did do the income-based one because it was $1,500 a month, which we couldn't afford that with baby and everything.
8: Okay.
9: So the payments got lowered, but it stresses me out that the interest is now higher than our payment that we're making.
8: That's right.
0: And you make less progress because you just lowered the payment.
8: Yeah, and that's the picture I want to paint just to make sure you guys understand what's at stake here. I would never just say, stop going to school without a really good reason. And the really good reason is the longer you wait to attack this $150,000 student loans, I mean, you can look up in 10 years and instead of it being $150,000, it's closer to $200,000, right? And so I don't want that to be the case. I want you guys to really do a complete 180 on what you've been doing. You've been focused, obviously, both of you on your careers. That means school, that means education. You focus on starting a family. Now I want you to focus on, we are paying off debt. We are eating, sleeping, and breathing debt payments, right? That's all we're doing. We're working so many extra jobs. We are leaning on friends and family to watch the baby because you've got to go out and hit your shift, right? That's what's going to be taking place. And I'm just warning you up front, it's not fun, but the outcome is totally, totally worth it. If you guys can really get on the same page of this and say, okay, here's what we're doing. Here's what I can do. Here's what you can do. Here's what we're cutting back. And I'd start with that vet bill, minimum payments on everything. And how quickly can you get $3,000 to get the vet out of your life?
0: I like this plan. Baby steps, one little movement at a time. And eventually you start gaining that momentum.

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8: How old do you think I am?
7: I'm sorry. Not as old as me, apparently. Austin is it? Thank you, Will Rutter. He knows what I'm talking about in the booth. Austin is in Roanoke, Virginia. What's going on, Austin?
9: Hey, Jaden, George, what's up?
7: Doing good. I just aged myself. Help me feel better. Let us solve your problem.
9: Okay, so here we go. So I'm a 26-year-old pharmacy student. I'm going into my third year. I have about $290,000 in a brokerage account and a inherited IRA. I've been taking out student loans for the first 2 years, which has accrued to about $100,000 in debt. I was wondering if I should cash out my brokerage and cash flow the rest of my schooling.
7: Okay, let me make sure I've got this straight. So the 290, part of it is in a brokerage and part of it is in an inherited IRA?
9: Yeah, that's right. I got about 158 in a brokerage and the inherited IRA is about 128,000.
7: Okay. And the inherited IRA, how much are you required to pull out every year?
9: My RMD that I took out last year was about 20,000, but the RMD, I think it's around $5,000.
8: Okay. So you took out more?
9: Yes.
8: Okay.
9: For tax reasons.
8: Wow. Okay. Well, I would definitely get rid of this debt. You've got the money. What's the brokerage account being used for? What are you investing in that?
9: It's through an investment group that was recommended by a family friend. So it's just kind of been sitting there, and I've just been watching it grow. And I logged into my financial aid provider today and saw that I just crossed $100,000 in debt, and I was like, oh, no.
8: Wow. Well, here's the thing I would think through. It's taxes. So the brokerage account and the inherited IRA have very different tax treatments. When you take money out of that inherited IRA, it's taxed as ordinary income. So whatever your tax bracket is, let's say that's 22%. While the brokerage account, if you have long-term capital gains, you've held those assets for more than a year, well, now that could be 15%. So you're going to take a much smaller hit by taking the money out of the brokerage mm-hmm. account. So that's the part I would look at. My guess is the brokerage account is going to be your best bet to knock out that 100K, and I would absolutely do it.
9: Okay, and for the rest of my tuition, I have 2 years left. Would you recommend just cash flowing that?
8: Oh,
7: if
8: absolutely.
7: You can.
8: Yeah.
7: I mean, and you've got the $5,000 that's going to come out of the inherited IRA, whether you like it or not.
8: Yeah, you
7: got to
8: draw down that IRA, so that kind of becomes your cash flow school money, right?
9: Yeah, it could. I mean, tuition's like $40,000 a year, and I've been paying. I haven't been taking the full amount of loans. I've been paying for half and loaning the minimal amount that financial aid will let me take out.
8: I would have just avoid loans altogether in the future. So pay off the ones you have and then cash flow the rest using the inherited IRA and then even part of the brokerage if you have to. Because coming out of school, making good money with no debt, it's going to put you in a very different place financially. You're going to have so many more options with all that margin coming in versus your friends who are in school graduating with $250,000 in debt.
9: Right.
8: Now they have to live over here. They have to work over here. And so that's what happens. Debt-free equals margin, options, flexibility. And I understand you can make the case that, well, if I leave it invested, it could turn into this. You're going to be just fine. At your age, if you start investing with no debt, your investing rate's going to be significantly higher than your peers.
7: Yeah, absolutely. How much school is left?
9: Two years, so about $80,000 worth of tuition left.
8: Yeah. Oh, great.
7: And I'd be working hard, too. I'd be working hard to cash flow as much as I can so that you don't have to pull as much off. But I would consider this a college fund and thank whoever.
8: Yeah, who left this for you?
9: Well, my grandma left this to me. I'm very blessed.
8: Yeah. What a legacy. I think she'd be smiling upon you, seeing you graduate debt-free, sharp young man, whole life ahead of him without debt. I mean, because now you can do the same for your grandkids.
7: Exactly.
8: A good man leaves an inheritance to his children's children, the Bible says, and I love that. Because
7: that's
8: right. Future thinking. You stop thinking about yourself as much and go, what am I doing for the next generation and the ones beyond that?
7: If you can start your young adult life with no debt, you are significantly
8: It's
7: ahead.
8: Like a wealth cheat code.
7: It's a cheat code. I mean, because you're not going to spend the average person that we find around here who starts working the baby steps because they have debt. It's taken them, 1.5 to 2 years. That's on average. That means there's people who it takes a lot longer and there's people who takes a little bit less. But to not have to spend the first 2 to 3 years of your life
8: cleaning up a mess
7: and getting on financial footing, but to just be able to accelerate forward.
8: Yeah. You become
7: goodness.
8: A homeowner faster. You're going to build wealth faster. You're going to be able to retire earlier than all of your peers.
7: Yeah.
8: If
7: I think about that, I might be crying on the couch about about how much time it took to right the wrongs.
8: If anyway. I was debt free at 23, what could have been?
7: Oh, boy. Is it Kira? Kyra is in Great Falls, Montana. Kyra, did I get it right?
10: It's Kyra.
7: Yes. second time. Okay. How can we help you?
10: Okay. So my question is about renting a car with a debit card. I travel for work a couple times a year, and I've never had a problem with it up until the last couple months. I went to rent a car, and they were like, sorry, you don't pass the credit check. We can't rent you this car. Thankfully, I had my mom traveling with me, so she was able to rent it because she had a credit card. But, you know, they basically told me there was no way around it. They were not going to rent me a car because I did not have a credit card.
11: Was it because your return ticket wasn't to the same destination? Because I know that they will put up a stink about that.
10: No. So I showed them my return flights. I, you know, did the $500 hold on my card, all that stuff. And they asked me for my social security number. I gave it to them and they came back with a little piece of paper that said my credit score was 4. So, we haven't had credit cards for six years. We have a paid for home.
11: Wow. Who was it?
10: Any vehicle?
8: Yeah, you want to shout them out?
11: Yeah, shout them out. Who was this wonderful credit card company that did you wrong?
8: Or the rental car company.
11: Rental car, yeah.
10: Yeah, rental car. It was Hertz.
8: Hertz so good.
10: This happened back in, April. And then my husband and I actually got pre-approved for a mortgage so that we can move. And we told them that they were going to have to do manual underwriting. And I told them about my rental car experience and how my credit score was 4 and all this stuff. And they actually came back to us and they were like, well, your husband doesn't have a credit score, but you have a great one. So we can actually approve you for this mortgage because your credit score is so great. I don't know how.
8: Wow. I would pull your credit report to get to the bottom of it.
10: Yeah. I went to rent a car again about 2 weeks later. Same thing. They wouldn't rent it to me because I didn't pass the credit check. So
11: that's really interesting. I would want to make sure, first off, I do want to clarify that a 0 credit score is just as good as a good credit score. But if you have anything that's hanging around open that is causing that to reflect as just a low credit score, I would double check. I would hop on and make sure that there's no open accounts. There's nothing anywhere that's keeping that from rolling to indeterminable. And then other than that, I would choose a different rental car company because unfortunately, and you'll find this with apartments, you'll find this with mortgage companies, you'll find this across the board. There are some companies that won't do their due diligence to look and really say, okay, does this person have the money to do the thing that they're saying they're going to do? And for that reason, you have to be the one to say, I'm just going to find a company who is going to keep the lights turned on upstairs and understand that I have the money to rent this car, buy this apartment, manually underwrite this house.
8: Yeah. And remember, the person working at that desk may be incompetent. And so that's always a possibility. And you might need to talk to a manager. And if they are the manager, God bless.
11: Yeah.
8: I would go over to the, you know, a different rental counter and go, hey, they wouldn't help me over here. I've got plenty of money. I want to rent a car. I will bring it back.
11: Yeah.
8: And I've had a good experience. I'm trying to think of the ones I've had a good experience with.
11: We use Avis. My husband and I tend to do Avis.
8: Oh, nice. A National and Enterprise I've had good experiences with.
11: Yeah.
8: So I would try those. But you do a little research, call ahead and ask, hey, what's your debit card policy? Be prepared for the credit check. Let them know, hey, I don't have a score. You're going to pull it up and it's going to say no score. That's fine. What they're looking for is that bad or low score. And for some reason, you had a whopping 4.
11: That's wild.
8: It's about as low as I've heard.

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2: It's 3 o'clock at KTSA San Antonio. I'm Stacey Keene. The race for Senate in Texas is heating up with Democrat James Tallarico accusing his opponent, AG Ken Paxton, of bungling the prosecution of a Waco attorney. Adam Hoffman sexually assaulted a child but served less than a month.
3: Adam Hoffman, an admitted child molester, should have served 25 years to life. Instead, he served less than a month.
2: Paxton hasn't commented on the case, but his prosecutors have said the child victim did not want a trial as a way to prioritize his mental and emotional health. Toyota wants to double the size of their San Antonio plant. Toyota Texas President Frank Voss says that Project Orca has several suitors, but stresses that San Antonio has been a great partner for more than two decades.
4: It will be another once-in-a-generation investment that this entire city can be proud of and benefit from.
2: The city council approved a massive incentive package to close the deal earlier this week. The final report on last summer's deadly flash floods at Camp Mystic says a string of failures contributed to the disaster. More now from KTSA's Christian Blood.
5: The report issued Thursday says the camp lacked state-required emergency plans or evacuative measures that could have prevented 25 campers

0: is next.
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5: Your KTSA Stevens Roofing AccuWeather forecast, hot and humid, scattered thunderstorms, a heat advisory in effect until 8 o'clock tonight, and a high today of 93. Tonight, partly cloudy, warm and humid, scattered thunderstorms dropping down to 78. Tomorrow, partly sunny, scattered thunderstorms possible, 90 for our high. Right now, partly sunny, 91 degrees at San Antonio's Severe Weather Station. I'm Stacey Keene. 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
6: Well, welcome to Friday. I mean, I had nothing to do with it, but I'm glad it's here. It's the Jack Show on 550 and 107.1 KTSA. This is the long-form version of the little cute miniature show that we do in the morning. And we're going to talk about everything going on in the world and what's going on in our lives. And to cap it all off, since this is a Friday, we will talk about restaurants in our 4:30 half hour. We call that the dish. And it's a chance to just sing the praises or hand out in a well-deserved zing for any restaurant around San Antonio or South Texas. I got a lot of stuff to get to here, so let me get going here. We're going to play some interesting sound bites and talk about some stuff. I think we've kind of talked around and talked through and talked out the memorandum of understanding, which I would say has led to probably less understanding than more. I was thinking about this last night with all the fractured debate we have in this country about it. Like, you know, normally people that are normally Trump allies are hating it. And the sort of backbiting and second guessing of it. I wonder if the Iranians like consume all of that and wonder, is this even a real, you know, thing? Like, is this even going to hold up? And in a weird way, all of the criticism of Trump and the negotiation of this, I think actually puts us in an even better position with them, because I think

0: ambiguity and obfuscation are very useful tools. And Trump's somebody that uses that a lot. So he sows the seeds of confusion. He talks a lot. He says a lot of things. He says a lot of different things about the same thing. And I think they're confused. And I think the criticism of it further confuses them. And as I've said all week, I don't like it all that much to the degree that I understand it. And a lot of it I don't understand. There's stuff in there I scratch my head. I don't know why they said it or if they believe it. But in the end, if it is a memorandum of understanding and it is violated, then it goes away and we return to a state of conflict with Iran, which maybe is the point. Who knows? I don't want to overthink this, but maybe the point of the MOU is to say there can't be much you with radical Islamist fanatics. He knocked the hell out of them. Somebody said it was almost like a cancer treatment, that you throw everything you have at the cancer, you zap it, you give it the maximum dose that the patient can stand. In this case, the patient and standing it would be public opinion and support for, you know, a military conflict. People didn't want boots on the ground, so the patient said no to that treatment. People didn't want a prolonged war, so the patient said, no thanks, I don't want that treatment. So Dr. Trump did what he could, threw everything he could throw at the cancer, hopes it doesn't come back, but has other things he can do if it does come back, and I think it will. I think it's typical of Trump's critics to call everything he does a failure too soon. Some of his stuff does fail. But oftentimes they declare something a failure when in reality it just hasn't succeeded yet. And maybe this is going to be one of those things. I think one thing people forget, and maybe intentionally forget, the president was at the G7 the other day, and he went to a meeting and he showed up, and the other leaders were there, and he said, he joked, "I can be late, I'm the boss." And you know, he is. He not only understands power better than most of these people who are simply the leading politicians of their country and nothing more. He not only understands power better than them, but he has come to power differently than them. He didn't climb the ladder rung by rung and, you know, lick the boots of the right people and marry into it or you know, butt lick into it or whatever. Like he rose differently. He sees it differently. He sees things like the G7 differently. This isn't a club he's interested in being the most popular member of. And whatever else you want to say, every time he shows up with world leaders, he clearly is the leader. And I think when the smoke clears on this deal, it will be pretty clear that he accomplished a few specific things, modest things, took his boot off their throat at a time of his choosing. We were not forced to stop fighting them. We did not run out of stuff or reach the limit of our power, nowhere near it. I think that's part of the confusion, by the way, with the Iranians, is they know we could have done more and they're trying to figure out why we didn't. Publicly, they can say things like we chickened out, but privately, you know, they know that's not true. So the whole thing is kind of a test of trustworthiness and untrustworthiness, and we already know how they're going to fare on that test. I also think there may be, what's the saying, success has 1,000 fathers and failure is an orphan. I think there may be a lot of people who will want you to forget what they said this week if certain things happen in the coming weeks and months, and or if the midterms are not as blue as predicted. So I'll leave you with this. Save the receipts from this week. remember who said what and with what vehemence, because I kind of think some of those people will be changing their tune. We'll see. Let me change direction here a little bit. One of the big stories this week was the dedication of the Obama Presidential Center, or whatever they're calling it. It's basically the Barack Obama Presidential Library. Here's Michelle Obama wagging her finger and yelling at us, cut number 7.
1: Immigrants proving what it truly means to be a dreamer. These folks aren't Americans too. They are America. They are the beating heart of this country. They are us and we are them. And to ignore this simple truth, to refuse to respect the contributions and experiences of people who aren't exactly like us, y'all, puts us all at risk. Failing to see the humanity in all people puts us all on a slippery slope.
0: I always feel like I've been called to the assistant principal's office when she talks to us. She's always, you know, disappointed and kind of squinting at us like, I thought you would do better. I really expected more out of you, Mr. Riccardi. And this is very disappointing. But I want to talk about something else for a minute regarding the Obama Presidential Library, because there's been a lot of joking about it, the appearance of it, right? I mean, somebody said they've united the country in revulsion at the architecture. Here's Jesse Waters on the 5, joking about some of the reviews that the architecture is getting. Cut number 19.
2: The famous quote, if you think good architecture is expensive, try bad architecture. Barack Obama has really unified the country. Everyone agrees he has bad taste. These critics are vicious, and these are from the left. It looks like a refrigerator that dropped off the Death Star. Completely out of context, it was as if it were placed there by aliens. A Klingon prison. And then my favorite, an upright slab that makes you feel physically uneasy. But wait till you get inside.
0: Yeah, it is. It's really hideous. But I want to ask a question, and I'm not letting it off the hook. I'm not backing off the criticism of the Obama Library. But, isn't it true? Am I right that we really aren't building beautiful things anymore? And in that respect, the Obama edifice is really just the latest and maybe a more egregious than average example of really ugly design. And I've been thinking about this for a long time, actually, and I've been figuring out how we could bring it up on the show or where it would fit in. And I think this is the time to bring it up. And I'm not, obviously, I'm no expert about architecture or anything. I can't even draw a straight line. And I know that beauty is a subjective word and it's in the eye of the beholder. It might be the most beauty, the word beauty might be the most subjective word there is, right? What is a beautiful woman? What is a beautiful man? What is beauty? But do you see what I see? We aren't building beautiful things. Buildings, public buildings, office buildings, urban architecture. Is it just me, or does it all look brutalist, is the word I come up with? Like punishing. Like modern architecture is blunt and harsh, and the message it delivers is we can't have nice things. We shouldn't have nice things. This is stolen land, and we're dirtying the air, and it's a crime that we're even putting something up. But here it is. Here's your new government building. Here's your new skyscraper. Things are not beautiful. Cars. I'm a car fanatic. I love cars. I'm into cars. And I'm not going to say that there are no modern cars that are beautiful, because there are. There are, but not many, right? You're out there on the road and modern cars look like a closed toilet seat. They look like a soap dish. They look functional. I get that the wind tunnel has had its say. The wind tunnel always shows up to vote. But what happened to cars that excited the spirit and made you draw your breath? Whoa, look at that. Oh, my gosh, that's beautiful. You know, and is it not possible to have the wind tunnel thing and the efficiency and the safety and the pedestrian and still have a car that just has flowing lines and expressive? And yes, I want it to be functional, of course. And I'm not saying it has to look like a, you know, 58 Plymouth, but could it not also, could it not be all the things we've learned it can be and needs to be and federal regulations require it to be and still be just gorgeous and objects of desire? Why can't modern buildings, and again, I'm not a fan of like gingerbread and curly cues and fake, you know, columns and stuff. I'm of the Gary Cooper, the Fountainhead school of thought on architecture. Let's make it functional but soaring. And in the Fountainhead, Gary Cooper, that's the Ayn Rand book, he plays an architect, and his buildings are really pretty, but not in any frilly way. The beauty is designed into the function. And every line serves the dual purpose of being something the building needs, but something the eye is drawn to. So the Obama Library is just an example of what we're doing now. And does anybody else feel that way? Does anybody else feel like we could be making things beautiful? And I don't know why we're not. I feel like we are punishing ourselves for being on this planet, for occupying space and having a carbon footprint. And I feel like some people amongst us think that brutalism is a way of expressing their dissatisfaction with, I don't know, the way things are. But maybe the way things are would be better. Maybe the culture would be better. Maybe people would be better if, when we looked around us, the things we've put up, not nature. Nature is beautiful. But what if the things we added to the landscape were also stunning and distinctive and like expressed hopefulness? Every building I look at today looks like it was built to withstand a nuclear blast or, I don't know, just something awful, you know. And that's, to me, the Obama Library is just slab-like, and it looks like something that, if we have a thermonuclear war, will still be standing. But is that the point? I don't know. I went off on a little rant there. 210-599-5555. Maybe I'm the only one that thinks that. Today's Juneteenth. I've had a ton of people ask me, why are you working today? I'm working today because today is a work day. I have no disrespect for Juneteenth. I get that it's now a federal holiday. It's not a holiday for all companies, and in our company, it's like a holiday for the office staff. I think our offices are closed today, but I'm happy to be working, and I'm not complaining. And the only complaint I have with Juneteenth, if I may say so, is that I don't like when people pretend we've always celebrated it. There's this weird thing people do where they pretend to be shocked if you forget that it's Juneteenth, or you ask if they have the day off or if their business is open, and they're like, it's Juneteenth. Like it's, you know, like it's been around for hundreds of years. It's also a very misunderstood historical date. This guy has some good points. Xavier Rousseau is a guy that used to be a progressive, big-time lib, kind of red-pilled, does some really good commentary on TikTok. Here's what he's saying about Juneteenth, cut number 17.
3: When I hear woke people explain Juneteenth, it makes me wish that Rosa Parks personally forced y'all to sit in the front of a school bus and go to history class. Now walk with me.
0: Okay.
3: Somehow the left has convinced you that Juneteenth was the abolition of slavery and when a black revolution arose, but what it really proved is that some people remain enslaved mentally, and that's all it takes to keep you on the plantation. If you know the actual history, Democrats kept black people enslaved for 2.5 years after slavery was abolished until white, mostly right-wing men came on June 19th, 1865 and said, y'all have been free since 1863. Get off the plantation and go get a job. I wish we could celebrate what Juneteenth actually is, but instead we continue to let the left repackage segregation and sell it back to us. There is no such thing as a Black Independence Day, but if that's what you want to call Juneteenth, then I don't want to see y'all twerking on a boat on July 4th.
0: Okay. I like that. I like the repackaging. What do you say? Repackaging slavery and selling it back to us. It's a great line. Yeah, Juneteenth, they brag about it in Galveston like it's their civic pride. Juneteenth is, the fact of Juneteenth is that Southern Democrats kept their slaves past the Emancipation Proclamation until somebody showed up and told the slaves what they didn't know because their own Democrat slave masters didn't tell them. That's what the date is. But I mean, you can make of it what you want. You can celebrate it however you want. But let's not pretend we've always done it and it's always been there. And we do that all the time, right? We do that. Like, Kwanzaa's always been a holiday. No, no, it's not. It's not. I'm not interfering with your, you can do with it what you want, but don't sell it to me that way. Anyway, we'll talk about that. We have a new JR poll powered by River City Oral Surgery and more of the Jack Show on KTSA.
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6: Can you believe we've been clocking in this place for a whole week now?
7: Tell me about it. 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But a squirrel must do what a squirrel must do, right?
6: Yes, quite. But I cannot labor and exert energy within these subpar conditions. 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
7: It's preposterous.
6: Don't you mean nuts?
7: Look down there. 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
6: Oh no, it's that chap that closed down our previous operation.
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6: Cheerio, Raph, and I don't mean honey nut.
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0: a nice summertime Friday. Home from work. Smell freshly cut grass and barbecue grills and all that good stuff. Talking a little bit about race, a little bit about architecture, a little bit about Iran. Not too much. Give that a little break. It'll be there, right? It'll be there Monday. Yeah, on race, how many times have you heard the, we need to have a conversation, we need to have a serious conversation, it's time for a conversation? I feel like we have a very weird relationship with the concept or the topic in this country. Because it's true that we've grappled with it, and we have a history. But it's also true that we've probably grappled with it and have a better history than almost any major country in the world. Somebody sent me a while back, and it is wild. I would play the audio, but it's more of a visual thing. Somebody sent me a while back. Don, I don't know if you've ever seen this or not. You'll know what I'm talking about if you've seen it. There's an ad that runs in China, a television ad for a detergent in China. It's a product that you can only get in China, so you and I would never see the ad. And in the ad, a woman is sort of being, I don't know, flirted with a little bit, or this black guy gets kind of in her personal space, and she puts him in her washing machine. I'm not making this up. I have not started drinking. She puts him in her washing machine with the detergent, and he comes out white. What country needs to have a conversation about race? And the fact is, the real conversation we seem to be having is one in which people bully each other or start off with accusations or presumptions. Like, you can't have a conversation about it that starts with, "You're a racist." You can't start out an earnest or well-intentioned exchange with a false premise, like the other person had slaves or benefited from slavery. We also can't have a conversation if we don't use honest language. When we talk about other things amongst ourselves, if you confront a loved one about their drug addiction, or if you sit your daughter down to talk about her spending, or you talk to your son about the way he's driving, or we have to use plain language. We have to be honest. We can't exaggerate. But we do things in this country like we have terms like teen takeover, which is a very dishonest term, because I don't think those are all teens, and teens are not what all the people in the takeover have in common, right? So instead of having that conversation, we invent terminology, we clean it up, I guess we use the detergent from China is what we do. The victimizing of minorities, I think, is mostly done by people who tell minorities that they're victims. And I would argue that we've done more harm with the mindset of victimhood than with the actual examples of disenfranchisement or discrimination, although those things do happen. We never talk honestly about crime and who's killing who. If you didn't know any better, if you were an alien visitor to this planet, you would think that most black people who are killed in America are killed by police officers, when in fact that is an infinitesimal fraction of them. Most of them are killed by other black people. We are telling people who actually have a lot of advantages, some of which are probably not natural, like DEI, that they are entering into a rigged society or a rigged system. And then when we have something truly tragic, like the killing of Austin Metcalf, our response is not a human empathy response. Our response is to say, "I want to dig up his body and stab it again." And we don't even have enough or a sufficient quantity of voices to denounce those things. It would be one thing if there was ugliness, but then it got drowned out by a sea of decent, corrective voices. But it's not. Instead, we all sit around like we got to understand where the rage is coming from. Well, I don't. And I don't see what the point is of having this discussion if we're not having an honest one. I understand, by the way, stuff can be hard to talk about, and I'm guilty of this. We all are. There are times in my life that I have not confronted something I should have, or I couldn't talk about something, and I wasn't ready, or the other person wasn't ready, or neither of us were ready. That's fine. That's understandable. I mean, it's not fine, but it's understandable. But for all the times we say, let's have a conversation about race, we really are not having a conversation about race. And then this sort of pretend thing with Juneteenth is like a little Band-Aid we put on it. And it's such a typically modern thing to declare a holiday. That's becoming the sort of go-to move or the easy move. I guess we can keep doing that till we run out of days, and we're going to at the rate we're going, and probably pretty quickly. We'll talk about that, some other things, and the JR poll later on the dish. It's the Jack Show on 550 and 107.1 KTSA. So let's say you hire a company to do stuff at your house, and you go to work all day, and they're at your house. They get in, they do their work. 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

0: Hey, we have a Jack Chat line that you can use either during the show or anytime, like if you're listening to the podcast tonight or over the weekend and you want to get in on something I said or you want to bring up something, 210-599-5550. And Don Cooper, I just sent you another Jack Chat call so that we can add that to the ones we're going to play. We're going to play them in about three quarters of an hour. But yeah, just leave your first name, your town, try to keep it under a minute, 210-599-5550. The San Antonio Current had a story about this guy named Justin Nichols, who I don't think I've ever met. He's a lawyer. He is now a new member of the steering committee for the Texas State Republican Party. And the Current was quite taken by the fact that he's gay. The Republicans have themselves a gay board member. It's a 64-member board. I'm pretty sure there's been gay people on it before. Bring any 64 people together anywhere for anything. There's gay people. It's hilarious to me that the left doesn't know this. I know you know it, but can we just say it? There are a lot of gay conservatives. There are a lot of gay Republicans, but I want to be more specific. There are a lot of gay conservatives. And I don't mean to generalize, but they tend to be very, very smart and focused in what they believe because they have to be. Because they've actually been challenged, tested, called out, and in some cases worse, much more than a straight conservative would be. And I guess the unspoken part of the, wow, look at this, everybody, it's this big article in the Current, the unspoken part of it is, how can that happen? How is that possible? Well, let me explain how it's possible. And I don't know this man, and I don't know if this is true of him or not. Okay? But the reason, and I know enough people that fit this description that I think I can say this. If you want to push back or if you think I'm wrong about this, let me know. The reason there are more gay conservatives than you would think, the reason I am never surprised to meet someone who is articulate and fervent in their beliefs and happens to be gay or lesbian, is because if you're gay, you've already come to an understanding about things like privacy, about things like that which the government gives, the government can take away. You've already seen the seamy underside of the modern left. You know better than anyone how inauthentic their allyship, alliance, whatever is. Well, we're allies. Yeah, no, you're not. They've seen how quickly the left will ridicule or mock someone they don't like as gay or giving oral sex or use the F slur or whatever. And I think people that have been tested in the fulcrum often have even a stronger grasp of what they believe. It's sort of like when you meet people from a totalitarian country. Have you ever had the experience of meeting somebody from a totalitarian country, like they are a refugee from the old Soviet Union, or they come out of some hellhole socialist dictatorship? They come to this country and you talk to them, and they're like the most beautiful, articulate, passionate advocates for liberty and freedom, and they love America and they appreciate and take nothing for granted about our American way of life. They're genuinely angry when people don't get how good we have it. I think there's some of that in your gay conservative. So I don't know this gentleman. Maybe we'll meet him or have him on at some point, but that isn't surprising. It really isn't. While we're talking about things that are not surprising, I think we touched on this yesterday. The ringleader of the White House UFC 250 terror plot is a Mexican illegal immigrant. What? Huh? Wait a minute. Wasn't Michelle Obama just telling us these are the beating hearts of our country and the greatest, they are who we are and they're better than us? And we're, yeah. Yeah. I guess she hasn't met him yet, or maybe she has. I don't know. Abraham Alvarez is the alleged ringleader of a plot to carry out a mass casualty event at the UFC White House event June 14th per UPI. Also an illegal immigrant from Mexico who overstayed his visa, according to Homeland Security. He came to the United States as a child. Oh. You know what's coming next? You with me on this? You're already ahead of me, right? It was granted in 2014 deportation relief through the Deferred Action for Childhood Arrivals program. After he failed to leave the country when his B2 visa expired in 01. Five co-conspirators have been arrested so far. More are being sought. Don't take your eyes off this story just because it's a foiled plot. I think maybe there might be more to this. I find it very interesting that a plot to attack the president and his event was concomitant with the Iran talks and possibly designed to disrupt or distract from other things. Because I don't, the only other way to look at this is that you'd have to be crazy to attack the White House. Sounds like a movie script. But I don't know that this is crazy. And you know what I'm thinking, and you're thinking it too. When they do these big outside events now with Trump and Vance, and by the way, they're together way too much still, in my opinion. Like, I hate to say this, but I don't think they should ever be together, especially never outside, ever, okay? But be that as it may, smarter people than me are in charge of that. But I know you're probably thinking like I am, we're not in the world of crazed loner assassins. We're not in the era of like disgruntled person with a personal axe to grind, the guy that shot Garfield or McKinley or what. Like, this is now, this has the feel of a they are trying to get him atmosphere, doesn't it? Don't ask me exactly who they are. I can sketch it out roughly, but I don't know. There's just way too many of these for it to be seen as, you know, lone gunman, kook in a upstairs window kind of thing. I don't know. And I don't think they all have to be related. As in, they all took their orders from the same person. This isn't a James Bond movie with, like, a supervillain. But I do get the feeling that there is a sort of message on loop. There is a sort of message out there that's being looped and rebroadcast and repeated that is reaching certain kinds of people with certain kinds of proclivities and telling them now is the time, do it, do it, do it. The language is there. It's reinforced by leftist media. And I don't know. I hope I'm wrong. I'll tell you right now, you can worry about the MOU. I'm more worried about Trump finishing this term. That's what I'm worried about. 210-599-5555. We were talking this morning on Jack in 60 about Tulsi Gabbard releasing some, as she wraps up her time as DNI, she's releasing some findings about Dr. Fauci. Here's a little of what she had to say about that, cut number 12.
1: Before the COVID pandemic, Dr. Fauci, as head of the National Institute of Allergy and Infectious Diseases, provided millions in U.S. taxpayer dollars to fund dangerous gain-of-function research on bat coronaviruses at the Wuhan Institute of Virology, work which is now widely viewed as the source of the unintentional lab leak that sparked the pandemic. Now, in support of President Trump's maximum transparency mandate, today, on my final day as Director of National Intelligence, I'm releasing never-before-seen communications and documents that expose exactly how Fauci worked with politicized career leadership in the intelligence community to suppress the truth about his actions, the virus's lab leak origins, and his role in directing U.S. funding for this dangerous research that caused immeasurable harm and countless lost lives. Now, these documents expose Fauci's direct role in influencing and manipulating IC assessments on COVID-19 and how Fauci lied to Congress in 2024 when under oath he denied knowledge of or participation in discussions with intelligence officials about viral research. We also received testimony from multiple intelligence community whistleblowers who reported retaliation for challenging the intelligence community's manipulation of intelligence on the virus's origins, once again revealing a clear pattern of suppressing dissent, silencing critics, and burying the truth.
0: All right. So, I mean, there's going to be more to this, and I'm going to be interested in reading about what they're releasing. But one of the things I think about when I hear this, and I believe that Fauci was lying under Trump and lying under Biden and lying to protect his own stake in certain things, as well as lying to protect his narrative. It is not a stretch to imagine that he found willing co-conspirators in the intelligence community, because after all, we know that that has been and may still be riddled with never Trump people. But shouldn't we view Dr. Fauci in the, what's the word I want, context? It's not the best word. Isn't he part of a tradition of government doctors telling systematic lies? Like, look at all the contradictory food and dietary guidance over the decades. Or, we talked about this morning, look at the history of the federal government lying about marijuana. 400 years ago, hemp was a crop that was just as normal to be growing as tobacco or wheat. And nobody would have looked twice. And then as hemp production became less important in like the 1800s and early 1900s, in order to monetize cannabis, it became a medicinal ingredient, still mainstream, openly sold, and listed as an ingredient in pharmacies, used in hospitals, et cetera, et cetera, et cetera. And then the federal government found a new use for it, if you will, when around the turn of the 20th century, with the Mexican Revolution and the first really big wave of Mexican immigrants into this country, and they were not welcome, not wanted by the Taft and Wilson administrations at all. Remember, we were fighting in Mexico in, I think, 1914 or 1915, right before we went over to Europe for World War I. So they used what they now were referring to cannabis as marijuana, and they chose the term because it was associated with Mexican immigrants. It sounded like Mexico, marijuana. Now, all of a sudden, we had a federal war on marijuana. And you can look back at that and go, what changed? It's a crop, it's medicine, it's an herb, people are growing it, people are using it, people are talking openly about, writing books about, and then all of a sudden, it's the scourge of the century. And it was the demon weed and the loco weed, according to government propaganda. So this is the Faucis of that time. playing games with words and politics and trying to demonize people they didn't like or didn't want. And it's ironic to think that California was the first state, imagine, to prohibit marijuana. And for many years had the strictest laws, the strictest enforcement. As Michael Scott would say, my, how the turntables have turned. And then in the 1920s and 30s, we created the Federal Bureau of Narcotics. And the first thing they declared war on was marijuana, saying that it led to insanity, criminality, promiscuity, and death. And within about 15 to 16 years after California prohibited it, something like 30 states had prohibited it. Remember, there weren't that many states. And we had movies like Reefer Madness, and we had stories about black jazz musicians becoming rapacious under the influence of marijuana. This was all the government. And so all I'm saying is, we should have no problem accepting that Fauci's compromised, because government medicine always has been. We got more of the Jack Show coming up on KTSA.
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18: KTSA. It's 4 o'clock at KTSA San Antonio. I'm Stacey Keene. Three women are accused of assaulting and robbing two Knicks fans after Game 5 of the NBA Finals last Saturday night. Maria Gomez and her adult daughter, Destiny Converse, are both charged with aggravated robbery. A third suspect, Cassidy Carmargo, has been arrested on the same charges. A man and woman wearing Knicks apparel were returning to their downtown San Antonio hotel after the game when Gomez, Converse, and two other suspects reportedly attacked and robbed them. Gomez's husband, who reportedly drove the getaway car, was arrested on outstanding warrants. Metro Health is reporting 94 heat-related illnesses in San Antonio from May through last Saturday.
19: But that does not include whatever happened yesterday during an extreme heat warning that was in effect most of Thursday. Health officials say most of the cases they're getting involve heat exhaustion. ER doctors say patients show symptoms like fatigue, muscle cramps, nausea, vomiting, even passing out. It is a good idea to keep an eye on pets, kids, and the elderly during the dog days of summer. And doctors remind you to drink lots of water, wear lightweight clothes and light colors, and use sunscreen when you're outside. And if you have to be out there for long today, take as many breaks as you can inside with some AC. Christian Blood, KTSA News.
18: A heat advisory is in effect for San Antonio and the I-35 corridor through 8 o'clock tonight. The rise of Ozempic-like medicine for weight loss continues with a spike in calls to poison control centers for overdoses. Jordan Miller conducted a new study at UT San Antonio, which found that it was mostly due to mistakes because the drug is so new. Miller says there's been some misuse as well.
20: A lot of people are so used to taking like daily pills that they sort of just didn't realize it was a once-weekly injection. There's a little dial wheel.

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6: Hi, good afternoon. On the northwest side, Loop 410 westbound before I-10, there is a stalled car off to the right shoulder. There's a bit of brake tapping as you pass by. I-10 westbound at UTSA Boulevard, a wreck has you jammed up from DeZavala. It's about a 5-minute delay right now. 35 northbound at Eisenhower, there's reports of a stalled car off to the right shoulder. Loop 410 eastbound at Blanco, watch out for a stalled car on the right shoulder. I'm Rebecca Parker, KTSA, Time Saver Traffic.
7: Your KTSA Stevens Roofing AccuWeather forecast, hot and humid, scattered thunderstorms and a heat advisory in effect until 8 o'clock tonight. Our high hits 93 today. Tonight, partly cloudy, warm, humid, scattered thunderstorms and drops to 78. Tomorrow, we see partly sunny skies, scattered thunderstorms possible, 90 for the high. Right now, mostly cloudy skies, scattered thunderstorms, 86 degrees at San Antonio Severe Weather Station. I'm Stacey Keene. Stay connected with News Talk 550 KTSA and FM 1071.
8: Later in the hour, we'll talk restaurants on the dish. We always do that on a Friday. Welcome to the Jack Show. I am Jack Riccardi. 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We haven't talked about James Tallarico in a while and the Senate race with Ken Paxton. And I have big questions about whether, despite the polling that shows Tallarico with a slender lead or within the margin of error lead over Paxton, which I don't think is surprising at this particular stage. I have questions about whether he's sellable, doable, statewide. Ed Morrissey was on our show the other day saying he's not even sure that Tallarico could win Travis County. I think he could probably win Travis County, but yeah, there's a lot of questions that have yet to be answered, and there's a lot of packaging that's going to get unpackaged about this guy. One of them is his finances or lack thereof. You talk about defund the police. How about defund the candidate? The guy is a state representative, so he works 6 months every 2 years and makes a pittance doing that. And then he has a job as a DEI consultant for education for public schools with a company called Maya, M-A-Y-A, which also, by the way, advocates for defunding the Austin Police Department, according to the Washington

0: in Free Beacon. He got this job with Maya and said that he would be, working with districts, nonprofits, and communities to build excellent and equitable educational opportunities. He left the job when he started the Senate campaign, but there's really no evidence that he did the job, that the job was anything more than just on paper. There was no office. There's no business address. There's no record of who he worked with or what work he did. Maya also made political contributions to causes and coalitions sympathetic to him while raking in millions of dollars with TEA contracts. And then we find out that in addition to having one job that pays really nothing and isn't even a real job, another job that isn't a real job and doesn't seem to have involved actual work, we find that James Tallarico has a joint checking account with his mother, into which she makes the deposits and contributes to his political campaigns. It's a Wells Fargo checking account whose balance varies between $15,000 and $50,000. It's a joint account, which led people to find out who is it jointly held with, since he's single, and it turns out to be his mom. His mom also apparently paid for his current place and made a political contribution for quote-unquote moving expenses of some $1,400 in 2021. At the time, he would have been 32 years old. James Tallarico is not unusual for his generation in that a lot of them have a lot of them live with their parents or are supported by their parents or have what appears to be an independent life, but one that is backed up with parental money and shortfalls are made up and so forth. I just saw this week Realtor.com analysis. There is a record number of people under the age of 35 living with their parents, 25 million. It's the highest total ever. It's even higher than the people that were living with their parents during the pandemic. Remember when people moved in together? So these people, according to the Realtor study, are mostly employed, mostly college degreed. They have decided not to try to afford housing or not to live in the housing they can afford. They have made an agreement with their parents where both the parents and they think it would be wiser, better, smarter, more frugal to live at home. And that's fine if that's your choice. It's none of my business. I could say a few things about what you're giving up in terms of the school of hard knocks or practical life experience. I feel like you're better off not, I don't mean the minute you hit 18, but like, I do feel like you're better off living on your own pretty much as soon as you can. And that the real definition of living on your own is not that you have your own address or own front door, but that you cover your bills. I mean, I will always help my daughter, but my daughter is, you know, she wants to live on her own, and I want that for her. But if you're running for the Senate, the United States Senate, and you're making statements about the economy, taxes, affordability, I'm sorry, but you're a giant whopping phony if you are not doing affordability. it just doesn't work for me. And I marvel that people would let someone represent them on that stuff who isn't dealing with that stuff. I'm not saying you have to have children to make education policy. I'm not saying you have to have cancer to make health policy. I'm not saying you have to have served in the military to make... I'm just saying, if you're not even executing a basic budget, and again, no judgment, you do you. Families work this stuff out. But don't run for the Senate. Have the Senate amended at least take it around the test track a few times on your own before you offer yourself up as a leader. You know, I think that's a lot of what's wrong right now, is that people are holding themselves up as leaders and putting themselves up for leadership positions and candidacies who are not leaders. They may be very good at reciting somebody else's talking points or slogans. Tax the rich. And I realize that not everybody who has life experience agrees on everything. Like, there are people with life experience who have very different economics or very different politics than I do. I get that. But at least have it before you come to me. Now, about the thing with a record number of people living with their parents, I want to just be very clear about this, because I don't know how you feel about it, but I think there can be legit reasons to start out, like after you finish your schooling or you're starting your career, if you're stacking up savings and your parents are cool with it, to live at home or to have some help from them when you're starting out, that's fine. I do kind of wonder, though, when I hear people say things like adulting is hard, which, by the way, I hate that we've made a verb of that. I would just ask this. If you live at home, live off of mommy or daddy, at least act like you are hoping to wrap that up soon. Like, don't luxuriate in it, okay? Don't be like proud of it. And I graduated when I was 21 and moved out when I was like 24 or 25, something like that. I think it was 24. Anyway, but like if you'd met me at that time, God forbid, you would have heard a guy that was like chomping at the bit to get out there and do this and get going and get rolling and get, and I was working and I was working multiple jobs. No one in my family was concerned that I was going to get comfortable, but, we just kind of agreed, you know, that, there was no hurry, and let's see what the job market does and where you wind up. Because I was in radio and I was thinking, probably my job, my break will come away from home and I'll have to move to wherever the job is. So I was living with my family or my parents, but I was applying for work. Yeah, I had like three radio jobs, and then I was applying for like the big one that would be the one. And, as fate would have it and as luck would have it, the big one came right there, in Boston. So I was able to stay there for a little longer. And when I moved out finally at 24, it was because now I had a job that was in another state and I needed to move there and do that. And I did. But I guess my point is, and we're not talking about Tellerico anymore. We're just talking about the 25 million. Just be like wanting to wrap that up and get that over with. Make that like a temporary phase. I think the concern here, if this is true that we have a record number of people doing this, I think the concern here is that they think this is like A-OK and normal and permanent and I also hear sometimes Gen Zers talk like boomers and Xers have some sort of magic reservoir of money. Like we had some advantage to where that gave us savings and we didn't have to pay for things and we didn't have inflation and it's not fair. We had a different economy than they do and we have stuff they don't have and 401ks. And I don't think that's too healthy. You know, I don't know who's telling them that or if they're telling each other that or what, but that's not true. It is true that it's a different economy. It is true that you've got some different headwinds than we had. It's not true that we were rolling in money or money came easily or savings came easily. None of that's true. And you're doing yourself a disservice. I'm not offended. I don't care what you think of me, but you're doing yourself a disservice if you are telling yourself you can never get there. That's all. That was my TED Talk. More of the Jack Show. We're going to check the Jack Chat and see what you're saying on there. 210-599-5550 coming up on KTSA.
1: Hi, good afternoon. On the northwest side, Loop 410 westbound before I-10, there is a stalled car off to the right shoulder. There's a bit of brake tapping as you pass by. I-10 westbound at UTSA Boulevard, a wreck has you jammed up from DeZavala. It's about a five-minute delay right now. 35 northbound at Eisenhower, there's reports of a stalled car off to the right shoulder. Loop 410 eastbound at Blanco, watch out for a stalled car on the right shoulder. I'm Rebecca Parker, KTSA, Time Saver Traffic.
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0: Mary in the comments says, Jack, you're talking too fast today and you're slurring your words. Could you repeat the statistic about young people living with their parents? Am I slurring? Don, am I slurring my words?
1: No more than usual.
0: As soon as I asked, I was like, I think I just stepped on a rake. Here comes the handle. All right. Sorry, Mary. A new study from Realtor.com says that a record 25.7 million Americans under the age of 35 are living with their parents. It's the highest total ever, surpassing even the spike seen during the pandemic. If you're interested, you can Google it, and it's in the New York Post and other places as well. 25.7 million, Realtor.com. Scientists say there's a reason mosquitoes bite some people more than others. If you've ever thought, like I always feel like they are very drawn to me. They're the only ones who are. It's not a misconception. Mosquitoes are attracted to some people more than others, says Dr. Frederick Simard of France's Institute of Research for Development, which is an organization that needs a much more specific title, I think. Institute of Research for Development. Not saying much. Just let that go. Anyway, the study says that if you're emitting more carbon dioxide, that will attract these insects. It is not, according to myth or legend, things like blood type or your hair or whatever. CO2 emission is affected by things that you eat and drink. Alcohol, beer, will make you more of an emitter. And scientists are only just beginning to understand other things, other compounds, other factors. But yeah, it is true that mosquitoes are more interested in some people than others. And does your mushrooms are also something that attract them. I don't eat a lot of mushrooms. I really don't drink a lot of alcohol, very little. Although Mary seems to think that maybe I do. All right, let's check the Jack Chat, 210-599-5550. Let's see what's going on there.
2: Hey, Jack, this is Alan from Spring Branch.
0: Hey,
2: I'm trying to make this short, but I'm really disappointed with Trump on this whole Iran thing from start to finish. Like, number one, we went in there with the four-day war. I don't think we really finished that. I think we left them with about 25% of our capability, which was less than 100%. But they still have the capability to make weapons, drones, shoot off weapons. They proved it. They still have about 25% of that left. Then we went into the ceasefire, which was never a ceasefire. They violated it every single day. And then Trump would come out and say stuff like, well, you know, if they do it again, then we're going to blow them up. And he just pushed the line, pushed the line. And they never held up to their end of the deal.
0: Okay. I get it. I just, like I said during the week, I think the MOU is the beginning of the beginning, not the end of the end. So if you think they got the better of him or they're getting away with something, I won't try to disabuse you of that. Let's see what the next 60 days and really beyond show. And my prediction is that the Iranians will violate the terms, blow up the deal, literally or figuratively or both. And if you want more warheads on foreheads, you're going to get them. And the Iranians are very likely to give you that. All right, next on the Jack Chat.
3: Good afternoon, Jack. Love your show. This is Steve from Portland, Texas.
0: Hi, Steve.
3: And I was calling about Trump in Iran. He can't win for losing, but the alternative is he's given them every opportunity to come to the table and make a deal prior to killing 5 million people. I think that's a good move on his part. He's going to be criticized regardless of what he does. So we'll see how it plays out, but it sure seems like most of the country, at least the mainstream media, is anti-American. Thanks, Jack. Have a great day.
0: Appreciate it. I don't want to sound whiny, and I hate when Trump people sound whiny, but I do think that if you game this out, a lot of people, not all of them, certainly not like the Trey Gowdy's and the Josh Hawley's and the Ted Cruz's, but A lot of people that are complaining about the MOU would also be complaining if there was no MOU. And they'd be complaining if the war was continuing. They'd be complaining if it was intensifying. They would be complaining if the bombings were intensifying. They'd be complaining if there were boots on the ground. They'd be complaining that we were occupying territory, Karg Island, big, messy thing to try to take over. In other words, subtract from the mix the people that just only know how to, you know, wail and moan about this stuff. And it is striking the number of people we respect and we agree with on most things who really think he's blown it. I don't consider myself smarter than them. I just think, wait and see. I think you're jumping the gun. One more on the Jack Chat.
4: Mr. Ricardi, this is Rick in Atlanta. I got a question.
0: Hello, Rick.
4: For you.
0: Okay.
4: I've been noticing the basketball playoffs and such. And I'm just kind of wondering, I have an answer to this question myself. What causes people to go out into the streets, riot, tear up other people's property, steal, burn cars when your team wins? And do the same thing when your team loses. I haven't been able to figure this one out. Maybe you're a lot smarter than I am, I'm sure. Can you shed a little light on that? Because I chalk it up to IQ of 80 or below. You get to that point, there's no critical thinking. And probably some home training might have helped out a bit. But it seems to me that the majority of people that attend these sporting events tend to be pretty stupid. All I can figure, what do you think?
0: Well, Rick, it's good to hear from you. I don't agree, and I'll tell you, I'm not making excuses, but I don't think the rioting, flipping car people are the sports fans. I think they're the rioting, flipping car people. And I think they adopt the occasion of the loss or the win to do what they're going to do anyway. And they'll do it for other things. They'll do it for election results, and they'll do it for jury verdicts. And so, no, I don't believe that sports fans are dumber than the average person or more violent than the average person. I don't see, and I have never heard anyone make the argument that there is a connection between watching your team win or lose and then going out and wreaking havoc in the city. I realize they are coincidental, and it's easy to think, well, these are the fans. The X just happened. Now Y is happening. Y is happening because of X. But I don't think that's it. In fact, if you think about it, people that go to games probably have to be of means, so they're probably not dummies or ne'er-do-wells, right? But even if they're just like fans watching at home, I don't think these are the fans that are doing it. What do you think? I mean, is there a better theory to that? I feel like if you could, I don't know, with facial recognition or something, if you could actually put names out, I think the people that riot after an NBA title or a playoff game or a Super Bowl are more likely to be the same people who riot after a George Floyd or a whatever, Trayvon Martin verdict or a whatever, you know, like the thing that just happened up in Frisco. I think it's that crowd. But sports is the occasion for it. Anyway, thanks everybody. The call, 210-599-5550. Hit up the Jack Chat line anytime. We got the Dish coming up next on KTSA.
5: Hi, good afternoon on the northwest side. I-10 westbound before Loop 1604. A crash was just called in. You're jammed up for about 6 minutes from De Zavala. 35 northbound at Eisenhower. Watch for that stalled vehicle off to the right shoulder. Loop 410 eastbound at Blanco. There's a stalled car blocking the right shoulder. Loop 410 northbound at Highway 151. There's a stalled vehicle blocking the right shoulder. 410 eastbound at Fredericksburg Road. There's a stalled car in the right lane. That slows you down from Babcock. 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

0: All right, this half hour, in addition to the poll results, we're talking restaurants. It's the Friday 4:30 half hour, last hour of the last show of the week, and we're talking restaurants on the dish. We call this the dish. So it's not restaurant reviews. We don't have an expert. We don't have a star system or number of thumbs up or whatever. Very simply, the way you would tell a friend or a coworker about where you went to dinner last night or lunch today or whatever, that's what we want. Pretend I'm your friend. You're not pretending. I am, in fact. But talk about a place that you are that maybe is new, or that is new to you, or that is an old favorite of yours, been going for years. Talk about the food, the best thing on the menu, the thing that they're known for, the amazing server, the beautiful atmosphere, the way they painted the stripes in the parking lot, whatever you want. Talk about the restaurant with specificity. Please have the complete correct name of the restaurant. It can be anywhere in San Antonio or South Texas. So even if it's a little bit of a drive, let's hear about it. It can be a well-known place or not. It can be a chain or local, big or hole in the wall. You can praise or zing.
1: Just breathe out all that fear. Just let it all go.
0: Praise or breathe out at 210-599-5555 on the dish. So that's how it works, in case you're new to us or new to the show or new to the segment. Praise or zing a restaurant in and around San Antonio and South Texas. Along the way, we'll get the poll results. Here's an argument. Tell me what you think. All right? Give me your yes or no on this. It seems like every time I go to the supermarket, there are more and more make-it-at-home versions of restaurant foods. You know, you can get, like, the biscuits from Red Lobster, and you can get the cinnamon butter from Texas Roadhouse, and you can get all these things that, you know, you can have at home, just like in the restaurant. And I won't say I've tried all of them, but I don't think they ever really, like, none of the make-it-at-home versions are ever as good of anything as it is in the restaurant. And so I started to think that maybe the reason they are in the grocery stores like HEB with these restaurant-branded products is because that's another form of advertising. That's another way of reaching people and reminding people, hey, you really want to go to Texas Roadhouse. Hey, you really want to go to Red Lobster. Hey, you really want to go to, you know, whatever it is, because you can't make it at home the way they do. I feel like it's almost like a little misdirection, you know, or guerrilla advertising or something. Anyway, just a thought. Maybe I haven't tried the right things yet, but so far nothing that I've ever, P.F. Chang, you can get like their stuff in the freezer case. Like, it's not the same. It just isn't. What do you think? 210-599-5555 as we talk restaurants on the dish. Speaking of which, there's a new craze at Costco. People are flocking and hoarding a snack from Australia called Tim Tams, which is sometimes called the Australian Oreo. Tim Tams are triple-layered malted chocolate biscuits with a creamy cocoa filling coated in a thin layer of chocolate. They come in different varieties, standard, white chocolate, mangoes and cream, chocolate mint. And Costco customers are loading up, with some Costcos putting limits on how many boxes of Tim Tams you can buy at once. I've had them. They're okay. I wouldn't hoard them. It's funny how things work that way, though. Everybody's into them right now, so get your Tim Tams. You know what they're a little bit like? They're a little bit like, I'm going to probably get in trouble for saying this. Well, now I have to say it. They're a little like Girl Scout cookies. Yeah, and they're okay. They're not bad. And Girl Scout cookies aren't bad. They're just overhyped. But Tim Tams. You can get them at,
2: I think you can also get them other places. I think World Market has them too, if you're not a Costco member, which I'm not.
0: All right, let's start with James on the Dish on KTSA. Happy Friday, James.
3: Happy Father's Day, Jack, and happy Friday.
2: Thank you. Same at you.
3: Hey, listen, I learned yesterday that my daughter and son-in-law and the kids are taking my wife and I to the new Julian's and more over, I guess, on South downtown. Looking forward
2: nice.
3: To it on Sunday. Looking for, hadn't been to that location yet. I hope it's good. It should be good. Hey, listen, this past weekend, my wife really wanted a hamburger, and I could eat hamburgers every day. And there's a little relatively new place in La Crosse, Texas, because we live in the general area, called Billy's. It's in the old dance hall bar saloon. And it's been vacant for years, and somebody finally opened up a burger place. And the burgers are good because my son brought me one about a month ago. And so I drove all the way over there assuming they were open, and being Sunday, they were closed. So I look across the railroad track to the Acadiana Cafe, and they have a new cafe since I'd been there. It used to be just a food truck when they first opened behind the hotel. Now they have a actual sit-down restaurant, nice inside, antiques, went in there. But what caught my eye is they had a flashing sign outside, burgers, so that caught my attention. So I went in there. Got me a burger, had to wait, which is fine. I was in no hurry. I watched the end of the race in the bar, big screen TV, and took it to go. Got a burger, and my wife, I called her, told her what happened to Billy's, and she loves chicken fried. I got her a chicken fried steak, and I got me a burger with jalapeno Swiss burger. It was outstanding. I mean, it's hard to really praise a burger so much, but I was so impressed. It was seasoned so well. The bun was fresh, buttered. They even grilled the jalapenos and onions, and that was the thickest meat patty I had on a burger in a long time. It was excellent. Yes, and my wife said the chicken fried, she kept telling me to taste a bite, but I didn't want to. She said the chicken fried steak was very good as well.
0: Hmm. Now, that isn't any connection to or relation to the Acadiana Cafe that used to be here in town, is it?
3: It is. And it's funny you asked, because I did ask the waitress while I was waiting, hostess. I said, well, is this related to the one in San Antonio? And she says, well, yes and no is how she answered. I remember. He's apparently, I don't know, remember the gentleman's name, but the original owner sold it to someone in the La Crosse area, but she told me the original owner was in there the previous night on Saturday, dined, and he's in there all the time, so apparently they're friends.
2: Interesting.
3: Anyway,
2: okay.
3: That's what she told me. And his picture is in there when you walk from the restaurant into the bar, past the restrooms, the original, because I asked her, is that the original owner or the owner of Acadiana? She says, yeah, that's the original owner of the original Acadiana.
0: I'm embarrassed that I can't remember his name, but I know who you mean. I met him many times, and I loved Acadiana Cafe when it was over at Marbach and 410. A lot of people really were sad to see that go. So, but it sounds like maybe this is a little bit of a different, it's the name, but it may be not the exact same menu, right?
3: Well, they do. They have chicken and dumplings because we had that when they had the food truck, and I think I called you. They were so salty we could hardly eat them. So I'll have to try those again another time. But the menu is mainly Cajun food.
0: Oh, okay.
3: They do have burgers, which surprised me, and they have a few other things. But it is still Cajun type food. Yeah.
0: Oh, okay. That's great to know. Acadiana Cafe, 11280 Castro Avenue in La Crosse. First time call on the Dish for that. Thank you, James. Great job. You did a great job describing it and laying it all out. Thank you. You had all your facts in a row there and everything. It's always cool to find a great burger, but it's even more cool to find a great burger when you, in a place like where you're not necessarily expecting it, where like burger is not on the sign, you know, like that's cool. Acadiana Cafe, 11280 Castro Avenue, La Crosse. We're talking restaurants right now. 210-599-5555 on the Dish on KTSA.
4: Hi, good afternoon. On the northwest side, I-10 westbound before Loop 1604, there's a stalled vehicle in the right lane. It's got you slow for an extra 6 minutes from De Zavala. I-10 eastbound at La Cantera Parkway, you've got construction blocking the entrance ramp and the exit ramp. Loop 410 eastbound at Fredericksburg Road, a stalled car is blocking the right lane. You're jammed up from Babcock. Highway 90 westbound at 36th Street, watch for a stalled car on the right shoulder. 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I'm Rebecca Parker, KTSA Time Saver Traffic.
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0: there's some element to this where you send the vice president. If it works out, great, you look like a genius for sending him. And if it doesn't work out, it's the vice president's
1: fault. I like that idea, sure. What? This way, if it works out, I'm going to take the credit. If it doesn't work out, I'm blaming J.D. You better be careful, J.D. He's going to turn his plane around and get the hell out of here. Yeah, I like that idea. I think it's a good idea.
2: All right, blame J.D. We can't go into the weekend without another visit from our favorite Norwegian kid over here for the World Cup. This kid is just so endearing. Here he is ordering a chocolate shake, cut number 16.
3: May I have a chocolate milkshake, please?
4: Yes, absolutely. You like whipped cream on that?
3: Yeah.
4: Yeah? Perfect. And is that for here?
3: Hmm?
4: Is it for here or to go?
3: To go.
4: To go? Perfect.
3: Thank you.
4: Very
3: well.
2: He's just, yeah. He's like, you know what he's like, Don? He's almost like the good Greta. You know, like I could imagine him in that voice saying, how dare you not put whipped cream on my chocolate milkshake?
5: That milkshake was larger than him.
2: The milkshake was bigger than he was, that's true. he could have slipped inside of it. All right. JR poll results powered by River City Oral Surgery. Should there be a Second Amendment exception for pot use? 77% said no. 23% said yes. The Supreme Court said no to that, 9-0 in a decision this week on the JR poll. New one come Monday when we go on the air live at 3. Let's see. Benny is next on the dish. Benny, happy Friday.
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2: All right. 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I love it. Thank you very much, Benny. Appreciate that. 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
11: It's 5 o'clock at KTSA San Antonio. I'm Stacey Keene. A San Antonio police officer has been shot after responding to an apparent domestic-related shooting on the far north side. SAPD Chief William McManus says the unidentified suspect shot his way into a home, killing his estranged spouse before turning the gun on himself. Two children were inside the home at the time of the shooting, and they've been removed from the scene. McManus says the officer was shot below his vest and above his belt, and he's been transported to the hospital for treatment. His condition is unknown at this time. President Trump doesn't think there's going to be a need to start bombing Iran again. Before departing for Camp David over the weekend, Trump told a crowd at Joint Base Andrews that the 60-day window for further negotiations is underway now that the Memorandum of Understanding has been signed. Trump says the oil is already flowing out of the Strait of Hormuz, which Iran closed right after the war began. Trump also thanked China's President Xi for not getting involved in the conflict, as they are an ally of Iran. Speaking of the president, Italy's Prime Minister Giorgia Meloni is accusing President Trump of making up a story about her begging for a photo at the Group of Seven summit. Meloni posted on social media pushing back against Trump's claim, saying that there's one thing that he must remember. Neither I nor Italy ever beg. Your KTSA Stevens Roofing AccuWeather forecast. Tonight partly cloudy, warm, humid, scattered thunderstorms possible as we dip to 78. Tomorrow partly sunny, scattered thunderstorms possible, 90 for the high. Partly sunny now, 93 degrees at San Antonio's severe weather station. I'm Stacey Keene. Stay connected with News Talk 550 KTSA and FM 1071.
12: Hi, good afternoon. Happy Friday on the northwest side. I-10 westbound before Loop 1604. There is a stalled car blocking the right lane. It's got you stop and go from De Zavala. Highway 90 westbound at 36th Street. There is a stalled car blocking the right shoulder. 35 northbound at Eisenhower. A stalled vehicle is still there blocking the right shoulder. Loop 410 eastbound at Fredericksburg Road. A stalled car was just towed away. Loop 410 westbound before I-10. A stalled car just drove away. I'm Rebecca Parker, KTSA. Time saver traffic.
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7: Great radio stations across the land. Appreciate you stopping by, along with Polo and CJ, who's in for Gabby. Not for Gabby. CJ, who's in for Sam. Gabby sometimes fills in, too. Well, see what we did there, CJ? We mentioned two of your sisters.
8: Yeah.
7: It's what we do. We bring it like it's been brought in. It is a free speech Friday. Whatever's on your mind, fair game. If I know something about it, we're going to bring it to you. And we're going to talk about it and going to have the lines open. CJ, open the lines. What the hell? Let's just open them. I say just open the lines. We're going to take your calls. We'll see where you are on stuff. If I don't know anything about it, I will be man enough to say, I don't know anything about that. And then we'll move on. Okay, but there's a lot going on. I've got Sheriff Mark Lamb on this program. He's running for District 5, Republican, great state of Arizona. And he's getting a challenge from another Republican who he says is spreading all sorts of weird lies and rumors and stuff. I think the sheriff's going to do just fine. We talk about that, about running for a United States House seat and how that's different from running from running for sheriff in Pinal County, Arizona. And how he's not going to back down. I think he'd be a great District 5 representative. Right now, that's held by Andy Biggs, who's running for governor, and Andy Biggs looks good to be the governor of Arizona. We've got our fingers crossed. Then we've got Brandon Morello, a two-parter, where she talks about that China story we brought you the other day, how Chinese companies are hiring people in, like, Ohio. And, well, they're saying that they're going to hire people from Ohio, but then there's a requirement. You've got to speak Mandarin. Then, all of a sudden, there aren't that many people being hired by that company in Ohio. My question is this. If we can't open companies in China, why then do we let Chinese nationals open companies here? Because we know that if you're a Chinese citizen, you have to answer to the Chinese Communist Party. So we're going to have that with

0: Brianna, and also a lot of other stuff, including how quietly it's starting to look like they're not doing mass deportations anymore. Huh? What the hell is that? A two-parter with Brianna today. So make sure you stick around. Yesterday we talked about J.D. Vance going to Switzerland. We had a bunch of sound bites from the vice president about the deal, the MOU, the Memorandum of Understanding with Iran. And then I read you some conversation or some comments made by the Iranian, like, foreign minister, right? They acted as if somehow they beat two superpowers, us and Israel. Israel's not a superpower, but they do have nuclear capabilities. They said that, and I said, well, this is kind of dumb. They said that, and I said something to the effect of, why would you want to meet with them? They got to get in line. They literally put out that they got everything they wanted from the Americans, and they defeated two nuclear powers, which then, according to this idiot from Iran, makes them a superpower. That was the comment put out. And I believe that I said something to the effect of, well, then just don't do the deal. Just blow them off the map. Stop playing games. I mean, they're doing a victory lap in Iran after being handily defeated by the United States and Israel. Handily defeated. Well, J.D. Vance was going to go and leave on a plane today to go to Switzerland to have these talks. They suddenly canceled the plans. Why? They probably listened to my show. Because I said, why would you ever sit down and deal with people that you know are not going to deal honestly? Why would you ever sit down and have some sort of a deal with the Iranians when you know what the Iranians are saying, that they beat you, they defeated you, they're now a superpower, they beat two nuclear powers. We got everything we wanted. Well, lo and behold, today the announcement was made, J.D. Vance is not going to Switzerland. Vance delays trip to Switzerland to lead new U.S. talks with Iran on its nuclear program. This is from the Associated Press, could be fake news. Will Weissert, Sungmin Kim, Michelle Price, and Mary Claire Jelinek wrote this one, because on my show, you only need one host. To write one story for the AP, you need four people, and probably a bunch of associate people as well. That's kind of stunning. Maybe you should hire some more people, make it easier on myself. Out of Washington, the White House said Thursday, last night, that Vice President J.D. Vance was delaying his trip to Switzerland, where he'd been set to lead a new round of negotiations with Iran over its nuclear program, raising questions about what's next for the tentative agreement to end the war. The team led by Vance had been ready to leave but was postponing. The White House said, citing difficult logistics for negotiations, the announcement followed a report from Al Mayadeen, a pan-Arab satellite channel that is politically allied with the Iranian-backed Lebanese militant group Hezbollah, that Iran was delaying sending its delegation to Switzerland over Israel's ongoing military campaign in Lebanon. Vance, who was initially personally skeptical of the U.S. going to war with Iran, has increasingly become the administration's face of the conflict and has been outspoken in defending the deal. Earlier Thursday, yesterday, he took the relatively unusual step of appearing at the White House to defend the initial deal to extend the ceasefire 60 days and allow for more negotiating, arguing that while it offers concessions, Iran first has to comply with U.S. demands. Quote, as they dial up their good behavior, we can dial up the economic relief, Vance said. If they dial down their good behavior, we can turn it off. Now, I'm not really sure why they're not getting to it, because at the end of the day, the reason I saw on many outlets, but not the Associated Press, that always will come off with sort of a negative slant towards this administration, was that after the comments made by the spokesperson for the IRGC or the spokesperson for the Ayatollahs said, we are now a superpower, we just defeated two nuclear powers, that played a role in why J.D. Vance is not going. And I'm glad he's not going. I am. This is now reported from The Guardian, so it could be fake news, but from overseas and with an English accent. From The Guardian, first thing, U.S.-Iran peace talks abruptly canceled amid renewed Israeli strikes in Lebanon. So now they're blaming it on Israel striking Lebanon. When on this side, the rumblings we're getting are that the report that I gave you yesterday from the spokesperson for the Ayatollahs, the theocracy in Iran, because that spokesperson said that they defeated two nuclear powers and they now are a superpower, that was enough. That was a a bridge too far. J.D. Vance lambasts Israeli critics of proposed deal, but does not travel to Europe as planned. Plus, at 82 years old, Keith Richards still gives the best interview in quotes in town. So, in the U.K., they can add a Rolling Stones 82-year-old guy, guitar player, to a story about Iran. I mean, seems a little disjointed. CJ, you'd agree, this is a little disjointed. No, Keith Richards is in the subtitle. She's taking phone calls. This is how engaged people are today. Story goes on to say, talks due to take place between the U.S. and Iran to implement a peace deal were abruptly canceled. The White House said the U.S. still looks forward to the beginning of technical talks as soon as possible. Hezbollah-linked media group Tehran reported Tehran was delaying sending its delegation due to Israel's ongoing military campaign in Lebanon. The talks have been set to begin in the Swiss village of Abu Ghraib, 2 days after the signing of the Memorandum of Understanding that opened a 60-day window to negotiate a permanent agreement over Iran's nuclear program. While reopening the Strait of Hormuz, the center of the strait is blocked up with about 80 mines that will need clearing for normal shipping to resume, the independent tanker-owned trade body has said. Hezbollah targeted Israeli forces near Nabatieh, I guess, where several salvos of rocket fire after Israeli shelling. Israel responded with a wave of airstrikes, killing at least 18 people, injuring 33. Iran has said Israel's attacks on Lebanon must end as part of the peace deal. What did J.D. Vance say of Israeli critics of the deal? In sharp words, the vice president said, Donald J. Trump is the only head of state in the entire world who is sympathetic to the nation of Israel at this moment in time. If I was in the cabinet of the Israeli government, I might not be attacking the only powerful ally that I have anywhere left in the entire world. I mean, let me say this clearly. I'm a supporter of Israel. Believe it's the promised land given to the people God chose for that land. I believe that. But Israel's got to cool its jets. Now, if they were attacked by Hezbollah first, you have to hit back. I get that. I'm not saying that they shouldn't. But you got to get the peace talks going. Got to get the ceasefire done. You got to get a peace deal done to where Israel can live nearby a bunch of nations that don't necessarily like it. Israel can live and live in peace in the land I think they should be on. But don't go rogue. Don't act like you're the one calling the shots. Benjamin Netanyahu is somebody that I don't dislike. A lot of you do. I don't dislike him. But he's got to cool his jets. He's got to let this process happen. Now, it did not help that the Iranian press secretary basically came out yesterday and said the stupid stuff that they said. And I said it on this air that I think the American government, from the president on down, should say, stop it. Knock it off. You didn't win anything. And if we wanted to, we'd blow you off the map. We should say that. Because that's the only thing they respond to. They do not respond to people say, okay, let's sit down and have a kumbaya and let's have some peace talks. They respond to, I will blow your ass off the map if you don't stop it. I'm telling you, that's what you have to bring strength. In a theocracy like that that follows Islam, you have to make them understand that they are 200% or 300% weaker than the enemy they're trying to take on. Then they will back off. I think the number is actually, if somebody is 50% stronger than you, then you don't challenge. But they have to understand that we are holding all the cards. You hold no cards. You better tell your press secretary to shut the hell up if you want this to work. That's what they should be saying. That's what our government should be saying to Iran. You better knock it off, because this is not going to work out well for you. Stop lying, or else we just start bombing you again. And this time we'll take all of you out. You got to hit back like that. If you don't, they think they've got the upper hand. It's just like the stupid JCPOA that didn't do anything other than delay the creation of a nuclear weapon. Like the next day, they were chanting death to America. Oh, you chant death to America? I blow up your parliament. You think you've got a peace deal with me and you're saying that? I will blow you up. Name the target. We'll take that one out tomorrow. You have to make them understand you're dealing in a very serious manner. We can blow you off the map now. We're giving you a chance to not be blown off the map. And you can't sit idly by and let them try to pretend, even though they're lying, that they've got the upper hand, because they don't. So I'm in the camp that if you're going to have a 60-day ceasefire because of the Memorandum of Understanding, you better make damn sure that the entire world knows you won. And that starts with Iran admitting it. All right, you want an MOU? You want to sit down and have peace talks? You want to still exist as a government in Iran? Announce to the world that you lost. I'd make them do it. Announce to the world that you're weaker than us. The last thing I'm going to sit idly by and have you do is tell the world how you won. What are you, stupid? You must be stupid. 833-JOE-PAGS, 833-563-7247, joepags.com. Definitely want to hear from you because I am so over the strong-arm leaders in these ridiculous countries acting as if they've got the upper hand on us and our government not saying, what are you, stupid? You don't get to do that. Watch this. Boom, blow something else up. You must be kidding me. Because this is no different than what George Herbert Walker Bush allowed people in that region to do as they killed the Kurds. Or this is no different than what Barack Obama did, sending John Kerry out there to do this negotiating with Iran, where they laughed at us, took the money on the pallets, and they still chained to death to America. You must make a change in that country now. You cannot act like they're just normal, like they're Minnesota. They're not in Western culture. They don't have the laws we have. They don't have the understanding we have. You must blow them into oblivion or make them understand we will if they don't get in line. You don't just do this from February 28th till now and let them still saber rattle like they were before. You got to get them in line. You got to make them behave. Period. Your thoughts. 833-JOE-PAGS. 833-563-7247. JoePags.com. 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We're back after this on the Joe Pags Show.
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3: Hi, good afternoon. On the northwest side, I-10 westbound before Loop 1604, a stalled vehicle is still blocking the right lane. It's got you extra slow from Day Zavala. I-10 upper level westbound between North Frio and after Culebra, there is construction blocking two right lanes. 1604 westbound between Bulverde and 281, you've got a 5-minute delay. 35 northbound at Eisenhower, a stalled car off to the right shoulder slows you down a bit. I'm Rebecca Parker, KTSA Time Saver Traffic.
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0: Great to have you. Thanks. I appreciate you stopping by. It's the Joe Pag Show. I don't think I'll be able to relay the video to you as well as I otherwise could. So later, make sure you go follow me on either Instagram or TikTok or X. I'll have to do a video out of Joe Biden appearing at the Obama Library yesterday because, boy, he's lost. And we're at the point, and Polo sent me to the sent me this. Polo, we're at the point to where they're just ignoring him now. They're like, he's not the president anymore. We don't have to, like, kiss up to him anymore. If he's stuck or doesn't move or just waves at somebody, we'll just keep walking.
15: Yeah. I mean, how can you explain that anyway?
0: You can't. And then at one point he stops where the podium is, where the dais is, and it says Obama presidency or something on it. He stops, takes off his glasses like he's ready to give a speech. What are we doing? You know what I mean? I've got to post that later. I have to.
15: He had that look like he was going to... Watch me.
0: I was waiting for it. And if he would have started speaking, it would have been hilarious. But keep in mind, he only read the teleprompter or read what they handed him. So it's quite to see. We'll post that later on. Make sure you follow us on socials. AJ?
16: Big time Motel, Joe Pag.
0: Talk to me, AJ.
16: Hey, happy Father's Day to you,
0: Big Back at you, brother. Back at you.
16: Hope you have a great one and everything.
0: You
16: I
0: too.
16: Know you will. Hey, Motel. Obama, he don't have no brain cells. What kind of building is that?
0: AJ, that's the ugliest thing I've ever seen. It looks like a Lego piece that didn't make the cut. I don't know what that is.
16: I'm like, Motel, what? But when I saw Joe Biden, you know, his wife, she should be locked up for what she's doing today.
0: She left. She's walking with Obama. She left him behind.
16: She left him, and the man looked like, okay, who's what, and looking at, where is everybody? And I'm like, oh, my God, they didn't do that to that man. Motown, I tell you what. But, you know, hey, but back to the issues at play, you know, them Knicks and that parade they gave, And that lady that they pulled, that they had on the light pole or whatever, that was unbelievable. She twerking on the light pole.
0: Well, AJ, I was watching it, and I'm trying to figure out what's going on. And she, like, grabs a guy who's trying to get her down, and she throws him to the ground. Then he gets up and pulls her pants halfway down, and she twerks on his face. Paul, is that not what happened?
16: That was a woman.
0: There was a guy. There was a woman that was trying to pull her down.
15: There was a woman that pulled her. Yeah, there was a woman that was sitting on the street sign or whatever.
0: But it was a guy.
15: No, it was a woman. And so when that lady was getting down, I don't know if they were saying stuff to each other or whatever it was, but she grabbed that lady and she pulled her off of there and she fell. And then that's when she went and she grabbed her and then started like.
16: Uh-huh.
0: Yeah, I guess I can't tell what's a man and what's a lady anymore, but either way, there was some sort of a lesson in twerking on the light pole in New York City. I mean, I don't know what the hell's going on.
15: And flossing.
0: Oh, and floss, oh, yes. Well, don't forget to floss, kids.
16: Wait, now, bloomers have a big difference now. Bloomers.
0: Oh, my God.
16: Me and you know what they are, Joe Pags. Everybody else don't know what they are.
0: Exactly right.
16: But it is what it is.
0: AJ, it was exactly what I expected from them. I'll be honest with you, with New York. I'll be honest.
16: I know, right? And they act like they don't want to go to visit Trump. But you know how that is.
0: They're going to go. The owner's going to go. They're going
16: to
0: go.
16: I don't care. They got to go. I don't care. Whatever they do. Right? But at Motown, I just don't understand why this media won't call it what it is. Now, Israel and all them.
0: I got to hit it, brother.
16: Got to go for the
0: music.
16: Deal. Go
0: hey, my man, call me Monday. AJ calls on Monday. Today, he gave us a little extra. Keep it here. Sheriff Mark Lamb, retired. When we come back.
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3: Good afternoon. On the far southeast side, 37 southbound at Highway 181, a crash was just reported. We're seeing a 12-minute slowdown from Southeast Military Drive. Loop 1604 westbound between Bulverde and 281. You're on and off the brakes for an extra 5 minutes. Loop 410 eastbound at Blanco. Watch for a stalled vehicle blocking the right shoulder. Highway 90 westbound at 36th Street. A stalled vehicle was just cleared away. 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
0: Extremely popular sheriff in Pinal County, Arizona. He was term limited. I think he was term limited. I'm going to have to ask him. It's Sheriff Mark Lamb, now retired, running for U.S. House of Representatives, District 5 Republican, great state of Arizona. Mark, were you term limited out or not?
25: No. I made the decision to run for the U.S. Senate, and so I could only run for one position. I lost the Senate race, and so I had to retire at the end of my term. So I was blessed to serve as a sheriff for eight years, two terms.
0: An incredible sheriff. We, of course, got to know you from Live PD. We got to know you from all this stuff that you're doing, showing incredible policing around the country. Your YouTube channel has blown up like crazy, which I think is amazing. I just think that you're a great guy. You and I are personal friends. We've had food together. As an Italian guy, you have food with somebody. You're definitely like a lifelong friend. I don't like what I'm seeing out of this race, and I'm going to say that knowing how popular you are in so much of Arizona, knowing that you've gotten the endorsement of President Trump. But do me a favor and compare and contrast running for county sheriff with running for a U.S. House of Representatives seat. Is it different?
25: It's been very different. Look, I enjoyed being the sheriff. I had a tough race. You know, I had some real nasty guy run against me when I was running for sheriff the second time. The Senate race was far less nasty than this congressional race.
0: Right.
25: To me, it's really surprising that somebody would not only put up a ton of their money, which may be dark money, but that they would try to destroy the character and the family of another person only because they want a political office. And that's what I've run into in this congressional race. I have a candidate that's running against me in the Republican primary that has no shot of winning. We've redone polling. We're still, you know, clobbering him, but he has taken this opportunity to fuel fire with the media and then taken that, and he's actually gone out and not done anything to promote his own campaign, but just to tear me and my family down and all the good work that I've done over the last 8 years as a sheriff. But here's the thing, Joe, they never talk about the job that I did. They only talk about personal things, personal lies and attacks.
0: Yeah.
25: They don't talk about the job that I did. And what the people of Arizona want and Americans want, they're sick and tired of negative politics. They want candidates to focus on the issues and actually do what's right for Americans. So I think people are sick and tired of it. But this is exactly why good people don't run. And it's also why Republicans are losing elections.
0: It's former Sheriff Mark Lamp in Pinal County, Arizona, running for District 5 Republican, great state of Arizona. What's interesting to me is that I'm seeing a lot of this in similar races, Mark. I think there's a so-called Republican that jumps in to water somebody like you down, to attack you, because the real motivation here is to have a Democrat get a seat that a Democrat didn't have before. Andy Biggs is the sitting representative in that seat, and he's done a good job. You are the obvious candidate, the obvious choice to take his place as he runs for governor of the state of Arizona. So, do you think there's anything to what I just said, that this could be, you said, dark money quickly. Could this be a Democrat operation to let's water down Lamb and make him look as bad as possible? Maybe we grab that seat.
25: Absolutely. We're hearing from a lot of people that the opponent I have is probably a Democrat plant. We've heard from the White House and other places, too, that they're seeing this all across this country. President Trump has been winning. The people that he's been endorsing are winning their primaries, their elections. And now you start to see it here in Arizona. We're a late primary, and all of a sudden now we're getting attacked, and the attacks are actually coming worse from within the own party. And so we've gotten a lot of information that this is probably a Democrat plant. The dark money, I think outside of $30,000, every bit of $1.5 million, I think, that they've raised has been just a big chunk from the actual candidate. So you have to question where that money came from.
0: It's Sheriff Mark Lamb running for District 5. And again, if you're in District 5 and you guys listen to me every night, this is the guy for you. He is Trump endorsed, and you know the job that he's done as Pinal County Sheriff. Can you describe District 5? Is Pinal County in District 5? Is it a border county?
25: So Pinal County is part of District 5, so it's part of Maricopa County. So this could be Southeast Valley of the Phoenix area. It's going to be South Chandler, Gilbert, Queen Creek, Santan Valley, East Mesa, and Apache Junction is the district. It's a very strong red district. It's a great district, a lot of great probably a middle class to low high income, very religious folks. This is a great district, and that's why it's consistently been one of the best districts in Arizona, and I'm honored to be able to run for this seat.
0: Are the people in Arizona ready for the border to be as secure as you and I want it to be? And I'm not asking a sort of a general question. I mean, specifically, as a purplish state, we're told, is that state done with illegal immigration coming in, causing mayhem, causing crime? Are they more in support with how you enforce the border as the Pinal County Sheriff? And those who are wondering, geographic, it's not a border county. It is, because you guys border the Indian Reservation, and the reservation borders the border, or straddles the border, right? So are they ready as a state, or actually that district, which is more important, are they ready for the border to be secure, really closed, and get back to having a good life, not worrying about who's coming across?
25: Well, they are. And to get to your point, this was released, and the budget contains a lot of money that's going to go towards making sure that we continue to secure the border. President Trump has come in and done a really great job. The executive orders, this is the issue. We're working on executive orders, and those could go away overnight if we got the wrong administration back in there like we had with Biden. So we've got to make sure we get people that understand the border back to Washington. Now, you might be saying, if you're listening somewhere in the country, thinking, how's the border still the number one, it's still a top issue. We just did polling last week, which, by the way, shows we're really strong and winning by a large margin in this primary. But it also told us that the number one issue was still border and immigration. Number two was the economy, and number three was election integrity right here in this district. And so it is still one of the top issues, and Arizonans have an appetite, because we've seen it firsthand, of fixing this immigration problem and the border security problem long term. H.R. 2, they're trying to get that through right now. They did it a few years ago. Senate, surprise, surprise, didn't pick it up and run it through. Now we're doing it again. So let's hope that H.R. 2 gets through the House again onto the Senate. And let's hope the Senate actually does what's right for the American people.
0: It's Sheriff Mark Lamb. Go to isitamericasheriff.com? Is it still up and running? Or is it sherifflamb.com?
25: You can go to marklamb.us right now, marklamb.us, and I would love any support you can get on this campaign. We're trying to close out this fundraising cycle this quarter by the end of the month, so if you want to donate a few bucks, doesn't matter where you're from in this country. The decisions and the votes that I make in Arizona will affect you just as much as if you live in Indiana or Michigan or any one of those states. You know, it's in this, where every vote from every congressman affects every state.
0: MarkLamb.us, MarkLamb.us. Go and support his candidacy. Well, when it comes to what you're running for, a lot of people can get lost in the noise. And there's a lot of noise are attacking you, your family, your value system, which is stupid. I've known you a long time. Your values are top notch. I don't understand why they're doing it, but they're doing it and people have a very short attention span. Are you fearful that people will buy the narrative that they're trying to hang around your neck?
25: Well, sure. Look, I mean, there's going to be some people that are going to, I don't know, Republicans, we don't believe the fake media, but all of a sudden, if you write something about somebody who's a high profile, there's going to be a certain percentage of people. The majority of the people, like I said, are tired of this negative politics. Right. The majority of the people know these are lies. They have seen the body of my work. Like the scriptures say, by their fruits ye shall know them. Yes. I'm not Johnny come lately. I have been in this political field and I've been it on in a national level, and I've been fighting for border security. I've been fighting against COVID. I have taken a national stance on many issues, and this is what happens. You know, you get in the crosshairs of people that don't want you in Washington, D.C., but the fact that the paper is attacking me should tell every Republican I'm exactly who they want in Congress, because they clearly don't want me there. Look, what the voters want is somebody that's forged in the fire, who's proven themselves in the field of battle, showing that they are a proven conservative fighter, somebody who's authentic, and somebody who's going to actually go back to Washington, D.C. and fight for them and fight for God, family, freedom, and the Constitution. And that's why we have so much support. We're going to win this race. We're going to go into November. We're going to win the general election. And honestly, Washington, D.C., this is why they're trying so hard to keep a guy like myself out of there, is because they know that I represent the people.
0: MarkLamb.us, MarkLamb.us, and Sheriff Mark Lamb, retired Pinal County, Arizona, running for District 5, Republican, great state of Arizona. Let me finish with this. I don't know how it works in Arizona. Here in Texas, you get one Republican, you get one Democrat. They run against each other in the general. In California, the top two vote-getters, doesn't matter what party they're in, they run for the general. Is it a Republican versus a Democrat in November?
25: Well, thankfully, we don't have ranked choice voting. We have straight-up voting, so we're going to have one Republican and one Democrat. And if you have independents, which we don't in this race, you could potentially have an independent as well. But we're going to have one Republican, one Democrat. And this, like I said, is a very strong red district.
0: Is it a runoff system where here in Texas, you've got to have 50% plus one to win the actual primary? If not, you've got to do a runoff. Like here in this state, we just had Senator John Cornyn do a runoff against Ken Paxton. Paxton beat him. Is there a runoff system or just the top vote getter wins?
25: The top vote getter wins. This is how it should be. You know, the winner, the guy who gets the most votes, should move on. It's expensive to run elections. So when you do these runoffs, it's ridiculous. You get somebody that wins, then it goes to a runoff, and you're wasting more money. It should just be whoever wins goes on to the general election.
0: You and I cannot agree more. Should you get to Congress next January, what's job one?
25: Job one, I think, is we have to secure the border and fix immigration. That's job one. Job two is start to figure out how we can peel back the government overreach that we have in our lives. Start peeling back all these restrictions, all these requirements, all these fees, and everything that the government has imposed on the American people. We got to take the boot of government off the throat of the American people and let the American businesses, the American economy, drive itself forward. But as long as government continues to get in the way, we're going to have a problem. So I'd love to be that guy that stands there and says, we don't need more government. We need to be more efficient with the people's tax dollars. And so there's a lot of work to do there. I think we got some long-term stuff that we got to work on. IRS is out of control. Taxes are out of control. People, our restrictions on our constitutional rights, including our Second Amendment, that's got to get back to where the Founding Fathers intended. There's a lot of work that needs to be done, and we need real patriots in Washington to do it.
0: I know how much people in the Sheriff's Department loved working for you. I know Frank very well. I know a couple of other deputies in Pinal County as well, just from Live PD and from other stuff. I know that you did it right as the leader of the police. The reason I bring this up is policing in America really depends on what county, what city, what area, what state you're in. In Minnesota, in Minneapolis, they cut the budget and then complained that there wasn't enough law enforcement. In New York, you've got a police force, 50, 60,000 large, that don't want to work for Mamdani. I know the deputies wanted to work for you. If you had the button where you could fix policing and the relationship between those police work for and the job they're doing, How do you fix it? There's such a diversity in how police officers or sheriff deputies are treated in this country. I'd like to see it fixed. Can it be?
25: Well, first of all, if you try to fix it by throwing a blanket over nationally, each district, each area has its different problems. However, leadership and good leadership is consistent. What you need is, you don't need mayors and city councils telling police chiefs or sheriffs. Sheriffs, they can't tell us what to do anyway. I think this is the beauty of the office of sheriff, is that we work for the people, not for some mayor, not for some city council. That's why you see the problems that you're seeing in Minneapolis or California. You have these local politicians that have determined that they want to create laws that make it impossible for local law enforcement to work with our federal partners.
0: Right.
25: And so what I would like to see on the whole is more law enforcement leadership with a backbone, with a set of, you know, with a pair to be able to go in and actually stand up for what's right and do the hard work that's necessary to protect our communities from the bad guys and, frankly, from government overreach as well.
0: How does a frontline police officer or sheriff's deputy or state police officer, how do they react when you've got somebody like Mamdani who says, I don't think people should be in Rikers Island. I think that people should be let out on no cash bail, says Alvin Bragg in New York. I mean, how do you even do the job knowing that you could die tonight on the job that you've decided to do, and City Hall doesn't have your back, the prosecutor doesn't have your back, the governor doesn't have your back? The morale's got to suck in places like that.
25: Well, it's kind of a lot like running for Congress when Congress has a 9% approval rating.
0: Right.
25: You know, you think, well, I got to go back there and work with all these other people. But the reality is, I'm still willing to go back because I have a love for this country. I love the love for freedom. I have a servant's heart, and I want to make sure that other people receive that good service. That's what you see in a lot of the law enforcement men and women who still go out and do their job. It's because they love this country and they want to protect those who they serve. Now, there are a lot of them that are just going to say, well, I'm just not going to do anything. I'm just going to sit here and respond to calls after the smoke is cleared, and we'll just pick up the pieces. And that's not good for society. But that starts when you get bad leadership on a government level, locally or statewide or even federally. And it's even worse when you get it within the agencies, and they just are so concerned about protecting their huge salaries that they don't actually go out and do the right job and protect their people. So, yeah, this is a problem that we're seeing on industry-wide, and the way we fix it is with real leadership, and I'm afraid that sometimes it's not always easy to find in this profession.
0: MarkLamb.us is the website. Let me show it to you. MarkLamb.us. He's running for U.S. Congress, District 5, Republican, great state of Arizona. And he's the man. I mean, I've known you a long time. You've always been the man I thought you were. Sometimes when you meet people that you really like, sometimes when you meet your heroes, they're not who they look to be. You are exactly who you appear to be. And I want you to be in Congress. I want you to make that happen. When it comes to, and again, I want to keep going back to policing, there's such a diversity. Are we seeing a migration from cops in Boston and New York going to Arizona, going to Texas, going to Florida, going and finding a job where they can't actually get the support that they deserve from either City Hall or the sheriff himself or herself or from the governor of the state? I gather that we're seeing some of that, Mark. Do you see that too?
25: You are seeing a migration. Here's the problem, though. Cities pay a lot. You know, you go to New California and some of those agencies pay so much money that the change, the jump is too big of a jump for a lot of these folks, and they just can't make it. But there are a lot of people. What's even more concerning, Joe, is there's a lot of them that are retiring. Guys who still have a good 10 years left in their career have decided to just hang it up because the leadership isn't right, or the leadership or the politicians in the city are not right. And that is even more concerning because all the guys who know how to do the job really well are walking away from it, whether they leave their state or retire.
0: Sheriff Mark Lambo, there's much more to that interview. We'll try to bring you the rest of it tonight on YouTube, joepags.com. Don't get mad at me. I've got a certain amount of time on these segments on the radio show. We'll be right back after this. Keep it here.
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3: Hi, good afternoon. On the far northeast side, loop 1604 westbound between Bulverde and 281, there is 5 minutes of stop and go. Highway 90 westbound just past Hunt Lane, a stalled car is blocking the right shoulder. Loop 410 southbound at Culebra, this stalled vehicle was just moved over to the right shoulder. There is some stop and go to get by. 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
0: 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Glad to have you along for the ride. We've got a couple of parts of an interview with Brianna Morello. She outlines what the Chinese Communist Party is trying to do in Ohio, plus Tulsi Gabbard on the way out, what she had to say about the gain-of-function stuff in the Wuhan lab, and more. Keep it on the Joe Pags Show.
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3: It's 6 o'clock at KTSA San Antonio. I'm Stacey Keene. A SWAT standoff in Stone Oak is over, with a gunman dead in an apparent murder-suicide. Police Chief William McManus says an unknown suspect shot his way into his estranged wife's home near Hardy Oak Elementary.
19: Gets inside, kills his estranged or soon-to-be estranged wife.
3: When police arrived, the chief says the gunman shot at one of them. One officer was hit and is recovering at the hospital.
19: He was shot below the vest and above the belt. There were no vital organs that were struck.
3: When officers entered the home, they found the gunman dead. Two children were inside the house at the time of the shooting. They were not injured. Air Force officials are monitoring an outbreak of flu among basic trainees at JBSA Lackland. Nearly 160 service members have reportedly fallen ill over the past 3 weeks. Health officials say the trainees with symptoms are receiving antiviral medications like Tamiflu, and they'll return to training once they're cleared by medical professionals. And this Sunday marks the official start of summer. Astronomers saying the summer solstice will occur at 4:25 a.m. Eastern Sunday morning, when the Earth's axis makes its northernmost tilt towards the sun. That gives the sun a longer path to move across the northern sky and more time for us to stay outside enjoying beautiful weather. Your KTSA Stevens Roofing AccuWeather forecast, calling for partly cloudy skies, warm and humid overnight with a chance for scattered thunderstorms. We'll drop down to 78. Tomorrow, partly sunny, scattered thunderstorms, and 90 for the high. Right now, partly sunny and 89 degrees at San Antonio's Severe Weather Station. I'm Stacey Keene. Stay connected with News Talk 550 KTSA and FM 107.1.
20: Hey, good afternoon. On the far southeast side, 37 southbound at Highway 181, there's a wreck in the left lane. You've got a 16-minute slowdown from Southeast Military Drive. I-10 eastbound before Ralph Fair, a crash was called in. We're seeing a 21-minute slowdown. Loop 1604 westbound between Valverde and 281, you're on and off the brakes for an extra 5 minutes. I-10 westbound at FM 1518, there's reports of a crash.
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11: Great radio stations across the land, along with Polo. CJ's in for Sam. It is the Joe Pags Show. Thanks a lot for stopping by. We appreciate you being here. Part one of my two-part interview with Brianna Morello at the bottom of the hour, investigative journalist. She uncovers what's going on in Ohio when it comes to the Chinese Communist Party and Chinese business owners opening a business, claiming they're going to hire 1,200 people. They never did. I guess the jobs were fake or made up. It just never happened. They got all sorts of tax abatements because of that, then they got taken away. We also talk about the DNI, Tulsi Gabbard, who, in leaving the job, sort of left in a blaze of glory in that she released a bunch of stuff about what Fauci actually did, about the lies about the Wuhan lab and so on. All that's really, really a big deal. We also have, we talk a lot about this because Polo sent me the video, and I guess showing the video wouldn't really make much sense because you guys watching can't really hear it, but Joe Biden was so lost yesterday at that Obama library. Can we all agree, Polo, did you see what the Obama library looks like?
12: No.
11: Okay. CJ, have you seen it?
13: I have not.
11: I'm going to see if I can pull up a picture because...
12: I'm assuming there's books in there.
11: Well, I'm not talking about the inside, the outside. Oh. Have you seen the outside of the building?
12: Oh, you know what? I think I saw... The Babylon Bee, making fun of it. And they're kind of like using a line from Star Wars when they're talking about the Death Star, trying to be funny.
11: I mean, I'm going to show it on screen. I want you guys to see it. I'll explain it to those who are listening. It is a rectangle that's straight up on its end. But when I looked at it, something jumped out at me. Like if you just quickly glance at it and look away. Polo, CJ, I want you to quickly glance at it, look away, and tell me what you think it looks like. Glance at it, then look away. CJ, did you glance at it, look away?
13: Yeah, but I don't know what it looks like.
12: Yeah.
11: If I say, what does that look like? You got nothing?
13: Yeah, sorry, I don't
11: Polo,
13: know.
11: Polo, anything?
12: Like a shape from the game Tetris? I don't know.
11: Looks like a big toe. It looks like a big toe.
12: Sorry.
11: Dude, that, are you kidding me? Of course it does. Yeah. That's the nail, the darker part to the upper left. And

0: It looks just like a big toe. Come on, Polo.
1: What kind of toes are you looking at?
0: CJ sees it. It looks like a big toenail, doesn't it?
2: Yeah, it does, yeah.
0: It's like, Stripes? Obama's the big toe.
1: Well, he may have been.
0: What were you going to say?
1: I'm gonna try to pull it up over here because when I'm looking at it, I'm only seeing like part of the toe. So
0: it looks like a big toe with a nail and everything. So did you see that? I guess Valerie Jarrett had to like thank the natives who we stole the land from or something before they dedicated it. What the hell are we doing, man? What exactly are we doing? And then Obama went up there and basically apologized for America and America, our founders, we failed the founding documents or some crap. Who did this? Have you heard? There are rumors out there that the plumbers have gotten stiff. They haven't gotten paid for doing the plumbing in the building, that there are millions of dollars of outstanding bills. Now, if Trump has some sort of an argument with somebody who's a tradesman or somebody who's, doing, the plumbing or the sheetrock or whatever at a building, And he doesn't give them what they expected, he should be fired and thrown in jail. Obama does it. He's just too cool. Paul, you looked at it now. It looks like a big toe, doesn't it?
1: I mean, I'm looking at it. I don't see it. I mean, unless if I'm thinking like it's an ingrown toenail.
0: Could be an ingrown toenail. I'll give you that.
1: Maybe, but that's not the first
0: thing. It's clearly a toe, is it not?
2: It does look like a toe to me.
0: Come on, dude. Just look. You glance at it, look away. It's a big toe. Bunch of people there yesterday all apologizing for America. The whole thing is just a sham. But the video that I'll do later on Instagram and on TikTok and elsewhere, probably on X as well, will be Joe Biden showing up. And you see Jill Biden's allegiance immediately. She goes with former President Obama instead of staying with her husband, former President Biden. And Biden walks up. He stops. He's looking for somebody out in the audience behind the plexiglass. And he's waving, then he goes to the podium like he's going to speak, and he had no speaking role, and he takes off his glasses like he's ready to go, and then he puts them back on, and Jill's already gone. Jill's gone. Jill's over there with Brock. They're just hanging out. So, I mean, that's the mess that was the opening of the Obama Presidential Library. And I'm pretty sure that Michelle Obama complained about America, too. Barack and Michelle Obama are in the top 1%. They've got millions upon millions upon tens of millions of dollars. They own three or four mansions, all worth millions of dollars each. They now have this monstrosity of a presidential library. And instead of kissing the ground they were a walk-on for the incredible opportunities this land affords everybody, they complained about it. And everybody ignored old Joe. Old Joe is like an afterthought. Can you imagine had he still run for president and somehow if he would have won, if he were the president now? I mean, when I talk to Brianna Morello, she's got reports that the Robert Hur report, the special prosecutor that was looking into Joe Biden and the storing of the documents and admitting that he had the documents when he wrote the book. Remember, they're fighting to have this audio not released, and it's going to be released. The courts have already said, no, they're going to release it. Joe Biden was done, even in that. And there have been reports that he soiled himself several times as the president, including at the Vatican. Can you imagine if he would have won again, or if he would have run and we were told that he won again? Because I'm not sure that he ever won. It would have been an absolute mess, and worse of a mess than in his adult diapers. I'm here to tell you it would have been a mess. But that, to me, looks like a big toe. That looks like a big toe. And then there's this dumb so-called controversy. By the way, stick around for Brianna at the end of the hour. The bottom of the hour, I should say. This stupid controversy out of Italy. I don't know if you guys saw this. And CJ, you saw because you sent it to me. Apparently, President Trump took a picture with Giorgia Meloni, the prime minister of Italy, and he said, I didn't want to, but she begged me for the picture. Something like that. That's what's being reported by CNN, so it could be fake news. Italian foreign minister cancels trip to U.S. over Trump's comments about Meloni, written by Jennifer Hansler. Allegedly. Oh, and Barbara Latsy-Nadeau. Because you need two people to write this one. U.S. President Donald Trump's comments to an Italian media outlet about the country's Prime Minister Giorgia Meloni have sparked a fresh diplomatic incident. Italian Foreign Minister Antonio Tajani announced Friday, today, that he was canceling a planned trip to the United States, where he was slated to meet with Secretary of State Marco Rubio. In response to Trump's reported remarks, Tajani called Trump's claims offensive while Maloney said they were completely fabricated. It's the latest dip in the deteriorating relationship between the once close leaders and a further fracture between the U.S. and its European allies, coming after signs of repair at the G7 summit this week in France. In an interview with Italy's LA7 TV, Trump claimed Maloney had begged him for a photo at the summit. He obliged because he felt sorry for her, according to a dubbed Italian translation posted by the outlet. She begged me to take the picture with her. She wanted a picture with me so badly, I wouldn't have taken it, but I felt sorry for her, he said. Maloney refuted the comments in a sharply worded video posted on Friday morning this morning, saying they deserved an immediate response. Quote, Donald Trump's statements are completely fabricated. I'm frankly shocked. I don't know why the president of the United States behaves this way towards his own allies, and it's not the first time it's happened, she said in the video posted on X. Quote, I can only say that it's a shame he doesn't have the same determination with the enemies of the West, with the enemies of the United States, with leaderships with which he instead appears much more accommodating, she continued. Quote, but you must remember one thing. Italy and I never beg, Maloney said. Tajani was scheduled to come to the United States early next week and attend the Italy-U.S. Business, Investment, Science, and Innovation Forum in Miami, according to a statement from the State Department. Rubio was slated to meet with his Italian counterpart to advance U.S.-Italy bilateral cooperation on economic security and critical minerals. That forum was canceled later on Friday. CNN has reached out to the White House and the U.S. Department for U.S. State Department for comment. In an interview with NBC News later Friday today, Trump redoubled his criticism of Maloney, saying, I don't want her as a fan because she was not there, along with the NATO group, having to do with the Strait, a reference to a perceived lack of support during the Iran war. Listen, writers, you almost got it right. Perceived? They didn't support the United States with the operation in Iran. That's a fact. Just report facts. Don't give me your opinion. It's not perceived. It's true. They did not support the United States' move to make peace in the Middle East through strength. They just didn't. Back to the story. It's not the first spat between Trump and Maloney. Earlier this year, the right-wing Italian leader called Trump's criticisms of Pope Leo the 14th, over his opposition to the war against Iran unacceptable. Trump then criticized Maloney and Italy more broadly for what he said was a failure to sufficiently help support the U.S. in the conflict. Maloney has widely been regarded as Trump's staunchest Western European ally, although his relationship has been strained by her refusal to participate in the war with Iran. Since the start of Trump's second term, populist and conservative Maloney captured the attention of Trump and his advisors, and she was the only European leader to attend his second inauguration. The two have overlapped on issues such as strict immigration policies and national sovereignty. Trump has been known in the past to shower Maloney with strong personal praise, contrasting with his hostile approach to other European leaders. Okay, it was a slanted story from CNN. Could have been worse, but it was certainly slanted because Giorgia Meloni and the other leaders of countries in NATO and the other leaders of countries in the European Union did not step up when he asked them to. And yes, they have to step up when he asks them to. They have to. They're a free, or as free as they're going to be because they're run by a bunch of idiots, they're a free continent because the United States saved their lives in World War II. Nothing else matters. This country says jump, you say how high. That's just a fact. This country says jump, you say how high. And then you do it. Because you owe us 407,000 dead Americans fighting that war to make sure you still had a semblance of freedom and you weren't being run by either Nazi Germany or by Imperial Japan. Okay? You have no leg to stand on. So if he said you begged for a picture, you don't put out some I'm a badass video and about this, that, and the other. And also CNN claiming that she's a staunch, you know, supporter of immigration control. She's not. You've got Italy's being taken over by people from Northern Africa. Like it or not, that's the truth. So slanted story, yes. Is she butthurt? Yes, she is. Is she going to be able to get over it? I think she will. 833-JOE-PAGS, 833-563-7247, or joepags.com. Scroll down, click on contact. It's a free speech Friday. Whatever's on your mind is going to be fair game. I'd like to hear from you. If I know something about it, we'll talk about it. If not, we will move on. Meantime, our great sponsor is Chapter. I decided to go with Chapter and endorse them and have them sponsor my show, and I'm very picky because I like what they're offering. Chapter is offering those who are on Medicare the opportunity to find out if they're on the right plan. And it's no cost to you. You get a hold of them. You have a 20-minute phone conversation, even less than 20 minutes on average. And you're going to find out if you have the right plan. There are thousands of plans nationwide what chapter does is goes through every single one. I mean, they're not going to leave any plan under a rock unturned, and if it's the right plan for you, they'll tell you. By the way, if you're on the right plan now, they're going to tell you you're on the right plan. What they look out for is that your doctors are where you need them, your prescriptions, what actually matters to you, and again, if you're on the right plan already, they're going to say you're on the right plan, you're good. 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Do it now. We're back after this.
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5: Hi, good afternoon. On the far northwest side, I-10 eastbound before Ralph Fair, an accident was called in. We're seeing a 42-minute slowdown. I-10 westbound at Fair Oaks, there's reports of a crash. We're seeing at least a 5-minute delay from Bernie Stage. 37 southbound at Highway 181. A wreck was cleared very quickly. There's still some stop and go from Loop 410. Highway 90 westbound just past Hunt Lane. Watch for a stalled car blocking the right shoulder. I'm Rebecca Parker, KTSA, Time Saver Traffic.
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0: you. Thanks. I appreciate you stopping by. 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Going to be Jim in Connecticut. Hi, Jim.
3: Hi, Joe. How are you tonight?
0: I'm living the dream, man. Talk to me.
3: All right. Hey, well, this is an interesting thing with this whole Iran deal. There's, you know, from both on the right and left, there's a lot of things to agree on, and I'll make this quick. First of all, the Iranian government is a horrifying Stalinist state. They're awful. And that's just, that's a good starting point. I have a friend who grew up there, and he's long moved out elsewhere, and his family is now in a different country. But he has contacts there. And, you know, after those bombs started to fall, he said there were people in Iran being like, thank you, Uncle Trump. Like, that government is horrible.
0: Right.
3: And so, like, that's something we can all see. But I find myself, you know, in sympathy and agreement with many on the right who were saying, you know, this did not turn out so great. Now, I understand the arguments put forth, but, you know, that terrible, the bombing of that school was awful. And, you know, how this all shakes out is, you know, I think it's a blunder.
0: I disagree. I don't think it's a blunder, but you seem to start out by saying that both sides should agree it's a horrible government. They should not be in place. And I got to tell you, because it sounds like you're probably more left than I am, which is fine. I don't dislike you because of that. But yes. If you're more left than I am, you should be more upset at your own side, because the Democrats haven't shown any support whatsoever of getting rid of the theocracy. They haven't shown any support whatsoever of this government that wants to have the blood of Jews running in the streets. It would be a good thing to remove the theocracy, wouldn't it?
3: This is a very powerful point that you raise. And as I was talking to my friend, he said, what happens is, as you decimate that level of government, there's no shortage of extremist Shia from Iraq who are happy to come in and fill those shoes. There's almost a bottomless amount of radical Shia who are happy to, and they're in Tehran now with their guns, and overcoming that government is going to be, I think at the end of the day, you have to decide, it would take a ground invasion. And I'm certainly glad that the U.S. government hasn't done that.
0: Well, so I'm against that. If you listen to my program, you know that I'm not for a ground invasion. If anybody should go on the ground, it should be Israel, because they've got skin in the game.
3: Again,
0: we don't. Go ahead.
3: We agree. Right. Well, I would hate to see Israel do that too. But, and as far as I do disagree with your analogy that, like, oh, if the U.S. says jump, they should jump. I mean,
0: they should absolutely jump as high as we say. Without a doubt, Italy wouldn't exist. France wouldn't exist. No, absolutely.
3: Well,
0: it's only been 80 years, Jim. It's only been 80 years.
3: But that doesn't mean, I totally get that, but that doesn't mean that you can expect them to foolishly pursue this.
0: How is it foolish?
3: Now, as far as clearing...
0: No. You and I would have to agree. Hold on. See, there's a little bit of a delay, and I don't mean to talk over you, and this is a nice conversation.
3: Okay.
0: I want you to understand that it is not foolish unless you deem it foolish. I don't think it would be foolish for the UK and for Italy and for fill-in-the-blank, you know, EU country, France, Spain, to say, listen, let us know what you're working on here, but because of what you've done for us and because we exist because of you and the blood that you let, we're going to back you on this. Unless Trump says, I'm the dictator of the world and I want to take over the globe, at that point you've got to say, no, I'm not going to do that. But there is no anti-Western culture, anti-values move that Trump was making on Iran. So everybody that we saved 80 years ago should have said, listen, we got your back. But instead they try to act like Bobby Badass. That bothers me.
3: We can agree to disagree on that, but setting aside, let's hope that...
0: Why are we disagreeing?
3: Let's hope that the Gulf...
0: Just tell me why.
3: Well, I think that if those countries said yes, they'd be risking a lot. I mean, I think the reason we went in, as well as Trump said, you know, Israel decided to attack. We simply had to.
0: So no, Trump didn't say that. Trump never said that. That is not true. Don't believe your newsman.
3: Okay, well,
0: don't believe the stop. Don't believe the leftist newsman that
3: know.
0: You're.
3: You may have that.
0: You're not going to stop talking. It's going to become a problem. You're not going to let me speak. It's going to become a problem, Jim. Trump never, ever, ever, never said Israel was going to do it, so we had to jump in. He never said that. Marco Rubio never said that either. CNN reported that. MSNBC or MS Now reported that. Those who hate Trump reported that. I don't understand what the countries that we protect in NATO and the EU countries, what did they have to lose to support us? Because you said that they were putting something at risk. What were they putting at risk if they supported us on this?
3: Well, we lost 13 guys.
0: And we shouldn't have. And I think that sucks. Right. I think that sucks. But what would they have lost? I'm not sure I understand. Are you assuming that they would have as well?
3: Well, if they were attacking with us.
0: Again, what exactly do they put on the line, knowing what we've done for them and that they exist because of us? It was existential if we didn't jump in World War II. They would not exist. They owe us everything. They owe us their existence. You can't argue against that.
3: I may be misunderstanding your point. I'm assuming when you say they should jump, that they should have engaged in the attack.
0: No. All he asked them to do was go there and send their minesweeping ships, and they said no. All he said to Spain was, let us leave from your bases. They said no. He didn't say come and do the war. But, Jim, the fact that they said no to everything, I hear the music. I got to run. I got to hit a break here. We've got another interview coming at the bottom of the hour. But don't get me wrong. They said no to everything and thought they had the right to say no. And I'm saying you only exist because we allowed you to. 833 Joe Pag, JoePags.com. Stay here.
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5: Hi, good afternoon. Happy Friday. Heads up on the northwest side. Loop 410 eastbound at Callahan. There's reports of a large object in the left lane. Use caution there. It is slowing things down from Evers. I-10 westbound between FM 1518 and Greytown. You're stop and go for an extra 5 minutes. I-10 eastbound at La Cantera Parkway. Watch for that road work at the entrance and exit ramp. I-10 eastbound before Ralph Fair. This crash could slow you down 45 minutes. 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
0: So much going on, and for the stuff that's going on, I can't do it myself. You know that I need a great investigative reporter. The best one that I know is Brianna Morello. 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Follow her everywhere on social media. She's always getting it done. Brianna, how are you? Good to see you.
23: Joe, it's always a pleasure to be with you, and thank you. What an honor to have a title like that.
0: Yeah, well, you're amazing. So the other day, you sent me a piece of video, or it was actually an X post, and I played it on my show, where you're standing in the heartland of America talking about Chinese jobs that are fake jobs or something. I want to get into that in earnest, but a whole lot is happening today. It's almost like a Friday dump, news dump day. I want to start with what we now know to be true that you and I reported on what had happened when Joe Biden sat down as president to give his testimony to Robert Hur, the guy, the special, you know, prosecutor, whomever, who said this guy really isn't fit mentally to be facing charges. He basically said you could charge him, but we're not, because of his capacity, and then he remained the president. They tried all they could to stop us from hearing that testimony. Are we going to hear it?
23: Well, it looks like we might actually hear it. A federal judge just blocked the former president's request to prevent the DOJ from releasing that redacted audio recording to the public. And it's all thanks to the good folks over at the Heritage Foundation, as well as Mike Howell, who challenged that. And it looks like they won. It was a Trump appointee who has now ruled in favor of we the people. And they say that the Biden regime is unlikely to succeed even on merits. They try to challenge this because they're trying to challenge it. And this is kind of their legal argument about the Privacy Act. They say that it apparently doesn't apply for that. She also added in her report, her ruling, I should say, that it's reasonable that say this is actually in the best interest of the public to hear this audio recording. Now, as your audience remembers, there was all these questions floating around when they released the transcript, like, they might have changed it up a little bit to make him sound a little bit better.
0: Right.
23: He was a lot of, you know.
0: Yeah.
23: So they did edit those out. And so now the people want to hear what it was actually on those tapes and want to hear the audio recordings. And you just mentioned Robert Hur pretty much came out and said, listen, he's not a well man for us to even be able to prosecute. And at the time when that statement was made, he was president of the United States.
0: Right.
23: And so as we call into question a lot of these pardons, I know today, especially with what we'll talk about next.
0: Yes.
23: A lot of people are talking about the auto pen scandal still. No one's been prosecuted there. It's quite obvious that Joe Biden was not competent enough to even understand what was going on in all of this when he was giving away his signature through AutoPen. Also, right. Joe, you know, I've spoken to several Secret Service agents over the last few years, and a lot of them feel emboldened now to reach out to me. One of them just recently, just a couple of days ago, actually, I was out, I was talking to him, and he goes, I was with Joe on a couple of different details, and Joe Biden was so out of it that he got lost in a room, and it wasn't a big room, it was a small room. This individual went on to say that he went to the bathroom in his pants, and they had to actually bring him into a separate changing room to change him right after.
0: Wow.
23: And then went on to say that they were actually drugging him as well. So it's quite obvious that Joe Biden was never well, was never fit to serve, but they just kept going and going and going because, well, they just wanted to have people behind the scenes running the show.
0: I don't want to go too far off the beaten path, but the fact that you said that he went to the bathroom in his pants, there was a rumor. I don't know if this is what the guy was talking to you about, if this was the same occasion, but there was a rumor that probably has a lot of truth to it, that when he was at the Vatican, he soiled himself as well, and they had to go through all sorts of machinations to hide that from the public. And the media, which you and I came up through the media, I'm 37 years in doing this, used to be a reporter, used to be a TV news anchor, you're an incredible independent reporter. We know that they were covering up for him, something that you and I would never do. If Donald Trump did that in his pants, I would have to report it. So would you. So is that the same occasion, or is there a different occasion that they're talking about him soiling himself?
23: This individual stated a different occasion. He was getting ready to meet with someone. And yeah, because I remember the incident you're talking about too. I believe there was also one where he was on stage. And for parents at home, if you know the look on your child's face when they go to the bathroom in their pants. And so a lot of my friends looked at that. And I thought it was funny at the time. I thought they were just over-exaggerating a little bit. But it seems to be true. And these are several Secret Service agents that have this same testimony. I mean, if you want to put them under oath, they would tell the American people just that. That's why it's so important for us to challenge all of this.
0: Yes.
23: Because they made it seem like once he got out of the White House, they suddenly found out that he had, I think, what was it, stage 4 cancer, and that it's rapidly spreading and that his days here are limited. They didn't just find out about this.
0: Right.
23: This has been ongoing forever. I mean, I remember he would disappeared on the weekend, and we never heard from where he was going on the weekend.
0: They would put a lid on it on, like, Thursday at 2 o'clock. You wouldn't see him again until Monday morning. So, I mean, the whole thing, obviously, it's all coming to light. But let's go back to Robert Herb. I just wondered if that was the same occasion, but it sounds like he did it. Mm-hmm. A few times, at least. But on the Robert Herb thing, what bothers me the most about that is the narrative that the White House pushed and Joe Biden pushed. Remember, he came out acting mad. Why did you bring up my dead son? Why the hell would he do that? And if you listen, if you read the transcript, you know Biden brought up his dead son. He brought up Bo Biden out of the blue. And then later, the whole narrative was we have to act like Robert Herr, this guy who we know is a right-leaning guy, allegedly. He brought it up to make him look bad. If Herr wanted to, he could have divulged everything that was wrong with Biden that day. Do you remember the lead up and how complicit the media was pretending like this guy, the special prosecutor, did something wrong?
23: Yeah, I mean, they were attacking him. And this is the problem with all of this, because if there wasn't any truth to what we're reporting and what we've been reporting since day one, we wouldn't have this legal challenge going on right now. The president, or the former president, as they call him, would be very foretelling, would just be like, hey, listen, this is the recording. Take a listen for yourself and you'll hear that we're telling the truth. They were never telling the truth. And the media didn't even care enough to ask these difficult questions. You know, I love it now as we sit back and watch as to what happened during those 4 years where the White House was occupied by we don't even know who.
0: Right.
23: And they all sit there and they all go, but we didn't know. They lied to us. They lied to us. They didn't lie to you. If you're intelligent enough to simply ask some questions and say, hey, why is he walking around with instructions in his hand as to who to call him with photos,
0: yes,
23: with names,
0: right,
23: or you have to give him pointers as to where to walk, all of that. If you would have asked those simple questions, you would have gotten the answers likely, or you should have at least reported it to the American people so those American people could have asked themselves. This isn't something that popped up overnight. He has lost it. He lost it years ago.
0: Yeah.
23: And unfortunately, there's a group of people who want to take advantage of him.
0: It is Brianna Morello. Go and check her out. Brianna Morello at Brianna Morello over on all the social media. Also go and check out independentnewsroom.com. She's amazing. This story that you uncovered about the Chinese in the heartland, we'll get to that in a second. But you just sprung this on me. I didn't even see this yet today. Tulsi Gabbard, who is the outgoing DNI, is now doing a Friday dump. And it turns out you were right, I was right, Rand Paul was right, we were all right about gain of function, about Fauci, about what they were hiding, about it coming from the Wuhan lab. If you don't mind, encapsulate for my viewers and my listeners, what did she drop today? Is it something you and I didn't know, or is it just verifying what we always knew?
23: It's verifying everything we've already known. And I've only gone through half of the documents so far. There's a lot more reading to do. But it just shows and highlights how aggressive they were behind the scenes, the intelligence community, to cover up what was actually happening. The main cover-up, though, was protecting Anthony Fauci. And so many Americans knew that he was bad. I know, sadly, so many Americans really celebrated him and thought that he was a good person. But these documents highlight the fact that the intelligence community used the mainstream media, used outlets like CNN and others to go out there and protect him. And the free speech platforms, by the way, like Rumble and others, are actually cited in the documents, but they're not cited in the way that well, that the Biden administration probably won't want them cited. They're actually right. citing sources of information that are getting out there about lab leaks, about the proteins that are created in these Chinese lab. And they're sending these emails back and forth with all of these links. Say, hey, look at this. Look at this. We got to figure out a way to suppress this information. When you dig through all of this, too, you see that there was two key outlets that were called out. I'm specifically going to focus right now on the New York Post. And I'm also going to focus on Steve Bannon because okay. their names came up. And specifically what they were looking to do is they were looking to go over the information that these two were putting out there into the atmosphere, into the public sphere, I should say. Steve Bannon did an interview with a Chinese virologist who was going after and detailing everything that happened about the lab leak. And although Steve Bannon said, I don't think this was purposely released, it obviously was a leak. And they're sending that information back and forth, highlighting what Steve Bannon's working on. And they also were very kind of nervous about what the New York Post is reaching out to them about. It was the same exact type of story. It was exactly just the lab leak theory. And we remember, I remember, they tried to debunk that as if we were all a bunch of crazies, but obviously it's not. And they were very worried behind the scenes of that information getting out there. And it doesn't even end there. There's the information about potentially Anthony Fauci being charged with lying to Congress. There was an acting inspector general who's going back and forth. Tamara Johnson is going back and forth, and she's actually emailing the former DNI, Avril Haines, about all of this. And it's saying, oh, we found nothing. We found nothing. But we'll give it over to HHS possibly or another agency to kind of see if they refer anything. So they did, in fact, forward over to HHSOIG, and nothing came of that. So that was another key point in all of this. I've had a lot of emails of them just trying to figure out how to manipulate the media and ask Anthony Fauci had, and by the way, Anthony Fauci told Congress that he never spoke to the intel community about COVID. It's quite clear that he's even referring his own experts to go to DNI to talk about all of this. So he was orchestrating everything behind the scenes to cover for himself because of obviously the funding was not supposed to happen in the first place. Even Barack Obama knew that we were not supposed to be funding the Wuhan lab because it was so dangerous because there were so many leaks. But the best part though, I put up on my X page. You can find it at Brianna Morello, the email itself. The email literally says, does this get IC off the hook? Talk about the intelligence community because they're pushing all of the funding related questions and all the funding related reports over that NIH grant over to HHS. So that's what they're specifically looking to do. They're criminals, Joe. It's absolutely disgraceful that these people have not been charged. Obviously, Tulsi Gabbard thought this was very important to get the information out there on her final days. She left yesterday, so she made sure to have that posted out there before she left.
0: I want people who are watching to see this, and those who are listening, I'm going to talk about it. It's at BriannaMorello.com, BriannaMorello, at Brianna Morello over on X. And she, listen, when she says she's digging through stuff, I've never in my life seen anybody dig through stuff better. I remember visiting my mom in Florida and calling you because you had some really hot topic that you were doing. And when I called you, you're like, I'm in the middle of reading through it. You're like, oh, like really into it. Like arms and legs and elbows and shoulders. You're in these documents. And when you say I've only read through half of them, but you've already exposed all of this, I want people to understand that if they're not following you now, they're missing out on an awful lot. But let me go back to Fauci for a second, because it's really, really important. He can't be charged federally because of the auto pen pardon that he got. But I had Ron Johnson on the other day, U.S. Senator from Wisconsin, and he said he can be charged in any state, Joe. So every single state, all 50, plus the territories on top of that, can all go after him criminally for what it is that we're finding out now. Do you think there's a wherewithal, any backbone to do something like that? Because I don't think they're overturning any of these pardons, Brianna. I just don't.
23: Yeah, well, that's the problem. And there's not really even a challenge when it comes to the auto pen issues. So unfortunately, we're not getting anywhere on a federal level. It would be up to the state AG's offices to start doing that. It's funny because I actually wrote Mays Middleton, who's running for AG here in Texas, because he also commented on the document dump saying that it was criminal as well. So I asked him, hey, listen, buddy, if you're going to run for office here in Texas, do you plan on investigating to see what criminal charges you could file? He has not yet responded to it, but it's something that all state AGs should be looking at. And you know, here's the problem too. You know, there was great work that was done by Eric Ziegler in regard to the Hunter Biden laptop story. Yes. And when he received his pardon on a federal level, he went state by state and told every state AG's office what they could charge him with, because he was somebody who went through it extensively, interviewed people who were in the Hunter Biden laptop, and he knows the crimes that were committed. So he tried calling up the state AGs, Republican state AGs, asking them to file charges, investigate him. Nobody bit. I mean, the reality of it is Republicans are spineless. We know that when the tables are turned, though, Democrats have no problem going after these people. In fact, earlier this week, yesterday, I believe it was, the Arizona AG was just forced to drop all the charges against those 17 individuals, including Rudy Giuliani, in regards to the fake electors that they cooked up.
0: Yeah. Yeah.
23: Again, they tried hitting them on all fronts. They tried hitting them locally in that county, in Fulton County in Georgia. They also tried hitting these people in Arizona. They failed. But, I mean, this is years into all of this. People have spent an insane amount of money on all of this. Unfortunately, though, Democrats seem to have this political agenda. They have no problem all getting in line and going after people. Unfortunately, the Republicans don't seem to do that when there are actual real crimes to chase after.
0: I mean, it's a great point. I mean, look at John Thune. He's the majority leader, and he looks at a camera, and he says, mm-hmm. I can't get 50 votes on the Save America Act. You've got 53 members on your side. You can't get 50 votes. Then that's a failure of you. It's a failure of leadership. Brianna, I really do believe that the right in this country, not the conservative, like Brandon Gill is a great example of the conservative right. Outgoing Chip Roy is a pretty good example of the conservative right. But people like John Cornyn and John Thune and certainly, you know, others like Mitch McConnell or Lisa Murkowski, these people are not really conservative. They will not do what Democrats do. So I love that you said that, because these people can go after on every state level and go after all of these people, Fauci on down, Hunter Biden on down. Look at Hunter Biden. Brianna, it looks like he's running for office. He's showing up on podcasts everywhere as if he did nothing wrong. Did he forget that we all saw what was on his laptop? That's how nuts it is. Do you think they're going to ask you for an opinion that you might not want to give, because you're less of an opinion person? Off the air, you give me your opinion, but I wonder if you'll give it to me on the air. Do you think we'll ever see a Republican Party that circles the wagons as hard as the Democrat Party does to get the things done that we elected them to do? They always seem to fail us.
23: I think now is the time. The last year and a half was the time to do just that. I think we're on day 515 of this new administration.
0: Right.
23: And unfortunately, they haven't done anything. This would have been the time to do so. I don't want to be a total black pill, but if they didn't have the cojones to go out there and make the change now, Joe, I'm not so hopeful that they'll do this later on down the line. Also reported yesterday that DHS is not doing mass deportations. That the New York Times article regarding selling off a lot of those ICE detention facilities that they had purchased over these last few recent months, that they are in fact selling them or looking to hand them off to different agencies. So they're not looking to create beds to hold more illegals for mass deportation. So I think we're on the losing end of all of this. And I hate to be a black pill again, but when I asked DHS for comment on the New York Times report, they didn't deny it. They instead say that they're getting the worst of the worst, which means just the most violent criminal illegal aliens, not all of the criminal illegal aliens.
0: And it's not what we wanted. It's not what we voted for. It's BriannaMorello.com. You go to actually independentnewsroom.com. Follow Brianna everywhere. Her presence online is massive. Much more of that interview to come next hour on the Joe Pag Show. We're back after this.
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4: Hi, good afternoon. Happy Friday. On the far northwest side, I-10 eastbound before Ralph Fair, there's reports of a crash. We are seeing a 45-minute delay. It looks like several cars are involved. Johns Road is where it gets slow. 37 northbound at Highway 97, there is road work up. Just one lane gets by. I-10 westbound at Fair Oaks, there's reports of a crash. We're seeing a slowdown from Bernie Stage. 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
0: Boy, Brianna, next hour we will bring you both parts of that interview. There's a lot going on there. Can you imagine going to China and buying a bunch of land and saying, hey, I'm going to open some businesses. Give me some tax breaks. I'm going to hire 1,200 people. Then you don't. Then you start bringing a bunch of American workers like from McDonald's over to China and just have them open, you know, restaurants there with American food. Then you just lose them in the interior of the country. It would never happen. China wouldn't let it. I don't understand why we're so dumb that we think that it's okay to allow for this flow of immigration from China, most of it illegal. And then you've got the Chinese citizenship tourism that's going on, where you have a pregnant Chinese woman come here, doesn't speak a lick of English, doesn't care about this country at all, but has the baby here. Suddenly the baby is American and has all sorts of benefits. Can you imagine doing that the other way around? You can't. I've been there. They follow you around. You can't do anything. You can't get away from the watchful eye of the CCP. And I'm not suggesting it's a better society than ours, but on one issue, without a doubt, smarter than we are when it comes to immigration, who's coming in and who's not. On that one issue, it's not even close. And Brianna's going to outline that as well. Did you know that Tulsi Gabbard did this this data dump and squarely put on the shoulders of the skinny little fragile shoulders of Anthony Fauci, the fact that he was doing gain of function, the fact that he was lying about the COVID-19 virus where it started? Did you know that she dumped all that? I don't know how much coverage it's getting on the left media, but I will admit to you, unless I'm at the gym and I look up and I want to stare at it, but I tend to find one that I like better, the legacy media is allowing this to just go by the wayside. There should be hour-long, two-hour-long documentaries on exactly what happened to the American people and the world at large during COVID. They're not going to do that because they were complicit. They were pushing the shots. They had no idea what the adverse effects were. They were lying that ivermectin and hydroxychloroquine didn't work. They were lying about masking, and they were lying about Fauci. They let him say that he did not fund or finance with American taxpayer dollars gain of function at the Wuhan lab when he did. Well, it was through a third party, right? But you knew what they were going to do. And now all of these emails, go read them. Go and check them out online. All these emails are there. All the documents are there. All the proof is there. I'm glad she's exposing them. More with Brianna next hour, bottom of next hour. Keep it here. Joe Pags coming back.
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29: From ABC News, I'm Dave Packer. A day after Vice President J.D. Vance's trip to Switzerland to negotiate peace talks with Iran was canceled, now a U.S. official is saying that Special Envoy Steve Witkoff is en route to Switzerland, where Jared Kushner is expected to join him. The conflict between Israel and Hezbollah was a sticking point for Iran, despite a ceasefire, attacks continuing along the border. ABC's Britt Clennett is in Jerusalem.
30: The agreement, it does follow concerns that continued fighting in Lebanon could undermine the deal, the memorandum between the U.S. and Iran, which called for an end, an explicit end. That was in point one to all military operations on all fronts, and that included Lebanon. But this morning, we woke up to news. Lebanon's health ministry said Israeli strikes since midnight killed at least 47 people, while Israel says four of its soldiers were killed by Hezbollah.
29: In the aftermath of Tropical Storm Arthur, rushing water in Crisp County, Georgia, roads inundated, some impassable, cleanup all across the South. At least one person reported dead after a large fire broke out at a Dominican Republic resort. Many injuries. ABC's Matt Rivers with the latest.
31: Tourists seen watching the flames erupt, many forced to run for their lives as that fire raced along the property, quickly consuming multiple buildings in its path. Dominican authorities saying an Italian tourist died. First responders unable to save the 46-year-old, police say was first injured in the blaze.
29: One person dead, more than 90 injured after two passenger trains collided in England north of London today. An investigation is underway. Juneteenth, celebrating the freedom of slaves after the Civil War. Dion Sims, granddaughter of Opal Lee, who campaigned for decades to make Juneteenth a federal holiday.
32: Juneteenth is a unifier, and it has always been our thought that it would be the healing start for bringing the country together, even more so now than ever.
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